0: your sister had some kind of input here as to whether or not you and your husband-to-be could have a papa shot at the reception. I was all for it. I loved it. I mean, I thought, man, put a damn pickleball court in that sucker. I don't care. I mean, let's go, man. So did the papa shot actually get approved? Was it there at the wedding reception?
1: So the papa shot was not.
0: Oh no!
1: But there is a rainbow, a pot of gold at the end of the rainbow, Ian. Just wait. There's a story to tell. Which, by the way, for those who may have missed, yes, last fall, Ian Fitzsimmons may or may not have called my sister live on the air in order argue with her, to try to convince her that the papa shot was a good idea. She did not answer the phone. She thought it was spam. No, it was ESPN Radio. It was Ian Fitzsimmons. We did not get the papa shot.
0: We left a message.
1: We did leave a message, and she may or may not be dining near an NFL, or excuse me, an NBA team owner right now. We won't go down that rabbit hole, though. Anyways, we did not have the papa shot. We did not have the papa shot. We did have a putting green. We did have the giant Jenga. We did have cornhole. I know some people refer to it as bags.
0: Here
1: was my real crowning achievement, Ian. My real crowning achievement was that I was inspired in perusing my photographer's Instagram. Shout out to Brooke Roberts in Southeast Georgia. You should always get her as your photographer if you are hosting a wedding down here in the Southeast. Anywho, she had previously done a wedding where the seating chart, which you know that's the new centerpiece of modern weddings.
0: No, I did not know that.
1: Yes, that's all about the seating chart because that can reflect your theme. I had seen a seating chart, Ian, where each person's name and their table assignment was written on a football. And then it was the footballs were all lined up for all of the guests on this wonderful board. And so you actually got to take home a little mini football that had your name on it and your table assignment. And it looked so cool. And I was so excited. And I pitched it to the planner. And I don't think she fully understood it. But the photographer loved it. And Kevin loved it. And needless to say, my sister said it was the dumbest thing she had ever seen. And why are you leaning so much into this sports thing? I'm like, it's classy. They're golden footballs, Kara. Why wouldn't you want them? Well, anyways, I walk into my reception, my cocktail hour. And let me tell you, Ian Fitzsimmons, when I saw that beauty and I saw people taking photos, they couldn't believe it. It was amazing. And I said, guess what? I didn't get my papa shot, but I got my wall of footballs. And man, oh man, it's looking like the Hall of Fame here. And
0: I
1: feel spectacular. Victory was secured in that regards. Victory was not secured when the Las Vegas Raiders suited up in preseason action last week. They fell to the Cardinals 27-14. Fernando Mendoza shouldering the load of a preseason loss despite going 10 of 16 for 97 yards and a touchdown. Ian, the thing with Fernando, I can't even.
0: Well, people are starting to kind of lean into him a little bit on how he answers questions and the way he projects himself. That's just him, man. He's so genuine, and that's the way he was raised. I love everything about the guy. But you know what's crazy, Mia? And we're going to take you back in a little time machine here as they're about to kick off on Monday Night Football with Troy Aikman and Joe Buck on ESPN. And we'll keep you up to date on both the games going on tonight in the NFL preseason. But he's starting. He's going to probably play about a half. What's crazy is one phone call for people who may have missed this going back to right before the national championship, right before the college football playoff. Bill Musgrave walked into Amber Wilson's brother's card shop. Bill Musgrave was the OC at Cal when Fernando Mendoza was a quarterback at Cal. And Miami didn't want him. FAU didn't want him. FIU didn't want him. And so Bill Musgrave calls our show and tells a story about how one phone call from David Lee. David Lee is a legendary NFL quarterback coach. I got to know him when he was here with the Dallas Cowboys. I'm based in Dallas. Musgrave was also on that staff. David Lee calls Musgrave and says, you got to come look at this kid. I'm telling you, no one understands how good he can be. Musgrave's like, all right, David, just for you, man, just send me the damn tape. The next day, Musgrave's on the phone, and then he's now on a plane. Now he's going to work out Fernando Mendoza, who ends up going to Cal. And guess what? I asked Mendoza. This is going back to right before the day, 2 days before the national championship game. This is Mendoza's story about how he ended up at Indiana and then becoming the number one overall pick. Go ahead.
2: Throughout my entire high school career, very under-recruited, and going into my senior year, my only committable offer was Yale. So I was like, great, here we go, great academics, you know, good football, I'm going to be able to, you know, live out my dream and basically become, you know, essentially a student at that point. Like, you know, it's a way to get my foot in the door to Yale. However, I still love football, and I was like, wow, like, if I just get a shot, like, whatever level, like, I just really, really, really want to go there, especially the D1 level, like the FBS level. And I had a quarterback coach who really, really believed in me, who had ties to the NFL, and he was making all these calls to coaches who, you know, had gone back and forth from college and the NFL, and there's really no luck. There's really no luck. However, we kept on working just to get better, just to refine my skills for, you know, the college level. And then a call in late January, and mind you, like, the early signing day is December. And so that's when everybody does their whole, like, signing day, and that's kind of, like, done deal. And I did a whole signing day at Christopher Columbus High School, signed a blank piece of paper, because you can't sign the Ivies, to Yale. So I literally signed a blank piece of paper, had my Yale hat on. And late January, this quarterback coach got a call from Bill Musgrave, who I owe so much to, and I'm forever in debt for. And he's been one of the best coordinators and quarterback coaches I've been around, has poured so much of myself as football knowledge, but also as a character and just as a teammate. And he made the call to the quarterback coach saying, hey, I'm going to come down there, do a little bit of pro day, test him on IQ, see him throw a little bit. And he came down and saw him. And after that, he's like, hey, I want to offer you. And I'm like, okay, great. Like, sounds good. Like, how much is tuition? Because I thought he was talking as a walk-on. He's like, I want to offer you a scholarship. And I'm like, wow, he's believing in me like that? That's insane. Like, everywhere else, I was, like, kind of fighting for a walk-on, fighting for a walk-on at the University of Miami, fighting for, you know, stuff at FIU and FAU, and him offering me a full scholarship, I was like, wow, like, I owe this guy. Here we go. Where can I sign?
1: Bill Musgrave answered the call, Ian.
0: He did. And literally the rest was football history. But what's crazy, what we're about to get into, folks, that was the phone call that was answered. Mia, there was another one.
1: There was another phone call, as was detailed earlier this month on Bussin' with the Boys. Bill Musgrave answered the phone. Kirby Smart, when it came to Fernando Mendoza, did not.
3: Is the story public about you almost going to Georgia when you called him?
4: Yes.
5: That's quite a story. From Cal?
3: That's quite a story.
4: Yeah,
3: from
4: Cal. I think
3: tell the story again.
4: Yes.
5: You would have taken Gunnar Stockton's place, dude?
4: No, it would have been a competition. I mean, he's great. I mean, he's like... it was late night decision, and, you know, it was really coming between the two, and at the end of the day, I basically took another night to rest on it, and then at that time, I was like... You know, I wanted to go to Georgia, but my mom was like, yo, you got to go to Indiana. So
3: I was like, yo.
4: She didn't say yo, because that's not her terminology, but, you know, and, you know, like, mom knows best.
3: He called Kirby to say, I'm going to Georgia, and Kirby didn't pick up.
6: So you didn't leave a voicemail. And
3: so
6: then
3: he slept on it, and then he changed his mind.
0: All right, so Kirk Cousins is weighing in right there going, filling in because, you know, Fernando is way too polite. He doesn't want to, you know, sound like he's ripping somebody or being offensive. And so Kirk Cousins is having to jump in and finish the story. And he got so frustrated. He's like, dude, it's okay.
1: Kirby, the statute of limitations is passed.
0: Kirby didn't answer, right? And he didn't answer it, and you didn't leave a voicemail. So the next morning you woke up and went, you know what, Mom? I slept on it. Like you said, I'm going to be a Hoosier. So Bill Musgrave answered the phone call from David Lee, which got Fernando Mendoza a scholarship to play P4 football at Cal. Then Kurt Cignetti, oh, that mad scientist, God bless him, then goes and gets Fernando to Indiana, right? That leads to a Heisman Trophy, the number one overall pick, and the Hoosiers winning a national title. But if Kirby Smart had answered the phone call the night before, Fernando Mendoza would have been a Georgia Bulldog. Let that sink in, folks. How crazy is that?
1: We may not be seeing Fernando Mendoza for all we know, because Gunnar Stockton's a great quarterback, Ian. He may have beaten Fernando out. You heard the man himself. We may not be seeing Fernando Mendoza starting for the Las Vegas Raiders tonight in preseason game number 2. It's wild. It is the ultimate sliding door moment in the last 24 months, or rather more than 24 months, I should say. 3 years, 4 years since, of course, Fernando spent his first 3 seasons of college ball at Cal before wrapping up in Bloomington. They have kicked off at NRG Stadium in Houston. The Texans have the ball first, and so we await the second appearance of Fernando Mendoza as an NFL quarterback. Coming up next, a crazy story involving players in NFL training camps who could have the opportunity to return to college. That's next on Amber and Ian here on ESPN Radio.
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0: Jordan Walker leads the St. Louis Cardinals into Philadelphia to face Kyle Schwarber and the Philadelphia Phillies. Coverage begins Saturday at 5:30 Eastern with first pitch at 6:05 Eastern on ESPN Radio. 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
5: Does that make me cry? If you've heard this one before, Ian Fitzsimmons. The court system is getting involved in college football. It's Amber and Ian here on ESPN Radio. Mia O'Brien sitting in for the aforementioned Amber Wilson alongside Ian Fitzsimmons. Ian, I'm gonna turn this thing over to you because I want your initial reaction to the overarching problem, let's call it, because the 5-5 ruling in the NCAA, I do not think that coaches have an issue with that moving forward. I think if anything, it helps alleviate the constant need for medical hardship waivers and trying to appeal for an extra year of eligibility. Now, it's a blanket statement. You have 5 years as soon as you enter the NCAA ranks, as soon as you become a college athlete, or in the case of international players, your 19th birthday, you have 5 years to play 5 seasons of college athletics. And if you don't play your 5 seasons, or if that 5-year limit expires, you're done. It's as simple as that. So why do we find ourselves at the doorstep of even more controversy in college athletics?
6: In my opinion, because Mark Emmert, former NCAA president, who I refer to as the empty golf shirt or direct deposit, because that's all he cared about was his $2 million, 2.2, I don't want to short the man, that was his annual salary.

0: when he did not put guardrails on NIL in the portal and just said, hell with it, I'm leaving, and you guys can go do whatever the hell you want to do, this is where we ended up. It's absolute chaos right now, to the point where now you have a judge in Colorado a couple weeks ago ruled that, hey, if you're in the class of 2022, you got eligibility left, you can go back and play college ball. And that left, that all of a sudden now created a loophole where now you have guys that have been in NFL training camps, like Hudson, you know, Texas Longhorn offensive lineman, with Goosby, by the way, being hurt. Now he's going to be back. It's a bone bruise, but, you know, one of the top, I'd say top 10 players, not linemen, players in all of college football, he gets banged up. Well, now Hutz comes back because he got let go by the Cowboys and the Browns. Oh, well, I'll just go back to college and get, you know, whatever they're going to pay him and come back and try and improve his game. That was one of the bigger names and bigger programs that this happened to. Now you have a judge in Louisiana saying the same damn thing. Now you got Jack Pyburn, who had two sacks for the Jacksonville Jaguars.
1: No, not for the Jacksonville Jaguars. He's from Jacksonville.
0: Yeah,
1: don't you put that evil on me, Ian Fitzsimmons. he plays for the Tampa Bay Buccaneers. Put that evil on Jason Light.
0: As a UDFA, right? I mean, he has two sacks. Makes up, what? You know, about $100,000 so far. And now he's suing to possibly come back. If he doesn't make a team, well, let me have this this blanket where I can go back to college. It's insane. Mia, it is absolutely insane. I talked to one P4 general manager, and yes, big boy college football teams have general managers now. And this is what he told me. The judges that are ruling on this bleep don't consider the practicality of it. Roster spots aren't considered. There's a scholarship limit, folks. You got 85. Plus, you know, in preferred walk-ons, what is it, 113 tops, right? I mean, so there are roster spots that have to be considered. Like, look at a school like Oklahoma, I think, had maybe one or two spots open. So, you know, could they bring somebody back? Sure. But then what does that do to the room, right? I mean, are you going to bring somebody?
1: How about the whole roster?
0: I mean,
1: it rewards someone who hasn't actually gone through the process of training camp, of being with the team in the off-season program, of actually doing this thing the way that it was built to be done, which is to be a student athlete and not a mercenary, not just moving from school to school, Ian, but quite literally from sport to sport. Because the NFL and college football, while they certainly have merged at different junctures throughout the past century, they are two different sports, folks.
0: Mia, this thing has gone out of control. You're spot on, because what this one GM told me, this is free agent frenzy in college football. This is essentially another portal window.
1: Another portal window. The Louisiana court ruled that starting yesterday when the order was issued, there is now a transfer portal window that has been opened for all of those student athletes. I didn't know that the Louisiana court system had the ability, Ian Fitzsimmons, to open the transfer portal. If I'd known that, you know, maybe Lane Kiffin would have done things a little bit differently back when he was making his move from Oxford, Mississippi. But I digress. Let's hear not just from our friends who cover college football like Ian at the Worldwide Leader. Let's hear from Adam Schefter himself, our NFL insider. He joined First Take today to discuss the NFL players. Yes, not just Jack Pyburn. There are multiple players who are seeking to attempt a return to college.
2: So you're talking about the prospect of multiple players who don't make it on the NFL rosters, then having the option, potentially, of going back to play in college football. And then there'll be cases where even a player who has the chance to join a NFL practice squad or even an active roster at the veteran minimum might opt to go back to college football. So college football programs now, as Pete Thamel alluded to, are actually looking at NFL teams and studying preseason tape to figure out how they might round out their roster. And if they're bringing in NFL players on September 1st, then that means they're cutting some players from their college programs. And we are living in an unprecedented Wild West world where it's gotten crazier and crazier. And this may be the single craziest moment that we've seen yet.
0: Our sport is out of control when it comes to college football. It is absolutely unhinged. And just look, this one GM that I talked to, he said, if you're on the practice squad, if you don't get cut, he said he's already gotten phone calls from players that are still on an active roster in the
1: NFL.
0: They're
1: on a 90-man roster right now.
0: And right now they're going, hey, if I don't, if I'm on the practice squad, what could you pay me?
1: Would it be more than what I'd make on the P squad?
0: Exactly. And he's telling these guys, like, if you were my son, you're on an NFL practice squad. Stay and go damn compete. To the point where he was like, if you're calling me about leaving an NFL practice squad where you're one injury away from, bam, being in the show and then and potentially shining, and you want to run from that, I don't want you here. I don't want somebody who's going to run from competition. Now, this is also what he said, and Mia, I want your reaction to this one. Mm-hmm. He said, what does it do to your locker room if you were to bring a player back? So he didn't make the NFL. He might be, at the moment, better than the guy that you have on your roster, but you know you can put 10 pounds on this dude. You can get his 40 down a little bit, his 3-cone down a little bit, right? Get a little more burst off the line of scrimmage. If you bring that player back, you're hindering development of a younger and maybe a more talented players who then, because you brought a player back from the NFL, what does that do to your room? They're going to hit the portal because you hacked them off, and they're gone. So, having said all of that, what would you do if you're a college team and one of your former players says, hey, like Jack Pyburn, LSU, I want to come back, coach. I'm on the practice squad with the Bucks, but I want to come back to LSU. What would you do?
1: Well, the good news is that his former head coach is the former head coach at LSU. And so I would love to be a fly on the wall when he has that conversation with Lane Kiffin, who, of course, has brought in all of his own guys into Baton Rouge. And so that would certainly be a hilarious conversation. But to your point, Ian, I think that it would be rewarding a system that was already broken before this latest ruling, the 5-5 rule. Because ultimately, we have been allowing these student athletes to run from adversity, because at the slightest moment of being told, hey, you know what? You're not cutting it. You're not going to start. They've been allowed to transfer. And so we should not be surprised that there are players currently on 90-man rosters in the NFL who now, meeting the slightest bit of adversity of you may not make the 53, saying, oh, well, let me see if I could go get more money elsewhere.
0: Because that's what
1: they've been doing that for 3 years, 4 years. They've literally been enabled to do that. They have been taught that that is what the business is. And by giving in and allowing that player to return to college, you are then saying to that young player, that undeveloped player, that they can get in the portal. There's a better opportunity for them that they should bargain their way to.
0: The same GM, Mia, said to me, go back to right after the vid. If they passed a, quote, ruin college sports act, end quote, it's exactly what they did. There you go.
1: He's Ian Fitzsimmons. I'm Mia O'Brien. Coming up next, ESPN Radio Two-A-Days takes us to the Bay Area and the San Francisco 49ers.
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9: I'm Christine Lisi. Rangers pitcher Jacob DeGrom has become the second fastest pitcher to reach 2,000 career strikeouts. He reached that milestone in the first inning tonight. 1,660 and one-third innings over 272 starts for DeGrom to get that milestone. Washington and Texas are scoreless in the bottom of the second inning. Angels and Astros tied at one, bottom one. Houston's up two games in the AL West on Texas. Yankees leading the Orioles 3-1 bottom five. Ben Rice with a hit, a run scored, and an RBI. A six-run first for the Brewers, including a pair of two-run doubles for Garrett Mitchell and Gary Sanchez. MLB leading Milwaukee got it done against Seattle 7-4. Braves over the White Sox 2-0. Austin Riley doubled and singled in the runs for Atlanta. Gavin Williams struck out 11 over 5 and 2/3. Guardians beat the Giants 5-2. Cleveland's 4.5 out in the AL Central and one back of the final AL wildcard spot. Cardinals with a 6-run top of the ninth, including two scored when Reds outfielder Dane Myers dropped a fly ball that would have ended the game. St. Louis edged Cincinnati 10-9. Cards are 2.5 games out of that last NL wildcard spot. Cavaliers' long-awaited deal with James Harden is done. The NBA free agent guard agreed on a new 3-year, $97 million contract to return to the Cavaliers. NFL, as the Patriots and Eagles finished up their joint practices today. Former Philly teammates A.J. Brown, Jalen Hurts caught up on the practice field. This the day after Brown said he and Hurts had not spoken since the Eagles traded him to New England back in June. The fight-filled practices this week between the Cowboys and Saints resulted in a $500,000 fine from the league for each team.
10: Hey, it's Evan Cohen. Coming up Friday, CJ Stroud has a ton of pressure on him heading into the season. So, will he finally be able to prove that he can live up to all the hype? We'll answer that on Unsportsmanlike 6 a.m. Eastern right here on ESPN Radio, ESPN 2, and ESPN U.
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13: This is Nick Wagner covering the 49ers. After an NFC divisional blowout loss to Seattle, the Niners spent their time and resources in the offseason gearing up to battle in the NFC West, where the heavyweight Seahawks and Rams also reside. The Niners invested in the likes of receiver Mike Evans and defensive tackle Osa Odigizua to try to keep pace and make another run at the Super Bowl. This is an aging core that still has plenty of talent if it can stay healthy. But it's fair to wonder how many more deep runs this group has in them if they can't get the job done this year.
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14: Niners and Chargers kick off at 10 p.m. Eastern Standard Time from SoFi Stadium. Before we welcome on John Lund of KNBR, want to update you on the first of two games to kick off preseason week number two in the NFL. The Houston Texans in front of the Las Vegas Raiders 14-0. Fernando Mendoza throwing a pick six on Las Vegas's opening drive of the night. Obviously, a gut-wrenching moment for longtime Fernando Mendoza fan. Not necessarily Raider fan, just Fernando Mendoza fan. Ian Fitzsimmons, I'm Mia O'Brien. He is John Lund, of course, of KMBR in the Bay Area. John, thanks so much for hopping on with us here on Amber and Ian. Let's start, unfortunately, with the injury front, which is something I know covering the Niners you are very accustomed to bringing up early on in conversations on live radio. George Kittle, Ricky Pearsall, Mike Evans, Nick Bosa. It's a laundry list of names. Which of them has you most concerned at San Francisco's prospects in 2026?
15: Let's see. 18, I was at the joint practices yesterday, and 18 49ers missed, and that's not even putting Kittle, who's on the PUP list, or Mikal Williams, who's on the PUP list. To me, it's Nick Bosa, and it's because the 49ers had the lowest amount of sacks in the league last year at 20, and Nick wasn't around, of course, because he had an ACL injury again. And so, you know, Nick Bosa's been working on the side for the last week, and they keep ensuring us that he's going to be fine, he's going to be fine, he's going to be fine. But as you said, that's what they're saying about CMC. That's what they're saying about Mike Evans. That's it, and on and on and on. And as Nick Wagner said intro there, they're just old. I mean, especially it's a really weird dynamic because they're old offensively, but they're really young defensively. But these guys on offense, they just can't seem to stay healthy. And that's been the thing for the last couple of years for the 49ers. And it's not starting out any good this year either.
16: So how much of a concern is that out there in the Bay Area, boss?
15: Yeah, Ian and I go way back. But I can't believe I was your boss. Nobody can believe I was a boss anywhere. But anyway, I digress. it's a major concern because, you know, the one thing, and you know this, Ian, you know Kyle Shanahan. I mean, Kyle Shanahan's about as honest as you can get, and then John Lynch is kind of the good guy. And so we go get both sides of it. But I remember when Kyle Shanahan first became the 49ers head coach, and I did the first interview ever with him, and he said, look, I'm not really good at lying. And so all you got to do is look at Kyle Shanahan, and he can say one thing, but his face says another. And look, they're concerned. CMC, they're talking tightness, but he's been out for, you know, 10 days. I know it's preseason, but he's that magical age of 30. And Nick Bosa's played a lot of football, even though he's 29. You know, there's a lot of concern. You know, George Kittle at 32 coming off an Achilles, and he's really pushing hard, and I watch him every day. I mean, he looks the part, but I don't think he's going to play against the Rams all the way in Australia in week number one. I think he needs to stay home and continue to rehab. So those are a bunch of key positions, and I didn't even mention a guy like, you know, Trent Williams, who's older, and Kyle Juszczyk, who's older. I mean, all these guys are on the 30-plus side, and, you know, everybody jokes about the substation and why are there all injuries. There's a lot of injuries because these guys are old, and that's what old guys do. They get hurt.
14: You can find him on X at John Lund Radio. You can also find him 10 a.m. to 2 p.m. Pacific Standard Time on KMBR in San Francisco. John, let's discuss, though, maybe the bright spot of that wonderful monologue you just delivered. The defense is young. They do lose their play caller and their defensive coordinator in Robert Saleh. What have you seen with a change at the top on that side of the ball, maybe stylistically, as well as some emerging players to add to an already youthful group?
15: Well, Robert Saleh did like to blitz a whole lot, and this group may just have to, like I said, only 20 sacks last year. And while they are excited about the potential, which everybody in sports thinks is a great word but really isn't, they just haven't reached it yet. Mikal Williams, as I said, Alfred Collins last year, C.J. West, Grayson Halton, the guy at Oklahoma, again, Ian, you know those guys. You know, they have a ton of potential, but Nick Bosa is the only proven entity on the defensive line. And when the 49ers went to Super Bowls, both losses against Kansas City, they had the top defensive line or one of the top defensive lines in the league. And now that's just not the case. Now they get Dre Greenlaw back. That's nice. Fred Warner is there. They've got a fairly young secondary, but still they've got a lot of guys there. But if the defensive line cannot put pressure on the quarterback, it's going to be a long season for the 49ers, whether they're healthy or not.
16: Yeah, but Osa coming over from Dallas, that dude is a bulldog warrior, man. I mean, so you're looking at a defensive tackle that will just get after your butt. It fascinated me that Mac Jones, I can't believe I'm asking about a backup quarterback, but this is how in demand he was, right? Where, I mean, San Francisco and L.A., it's quarterback rehab. You know, Baker Mayfield with the Rams. You know, Sam Darnold with the Niners. I mean, Mac Jones right now is the latest going to quarterback rehab out there in San Francisco. He is a remarkable talent, and he decided instead of

0: there was a number of teams that would be much better served to get Mac Jones. Maybe they're just looking at the 2027 draft. But I'm really shocked, because the thing about Mac Jones is, and you know this because you covered a bunch of his games, I mean, he knows the game. He can talk the game. He's smart. He just needed to get in the right system, and most teams in the NFL run some sort of a version of this offense. So Mac Jones is going to make himself some money. Now, they did have a guy, Curtis Rourke, again, who you know from Indiana, who had a really good preseason game, yeah. And then he got hurt. Like, they all get hurt. He got a rib injury. So I thought there might be an outside chance, if Rourke played well enough, that they could still cash in on Mac Jones. And look, if somebody has a major injury and they could get a couple of twos, I think they might do that. But for now, like you said, he's here.
1: Brock Purdy is expected to get the start tonight at SoFi Stadium when the Niners square off with the Chargers. John Lund, thanks so much for joining us here on Amber and Ian. And can I make a joke about the substation, Ian, or is that not
0: a good
1: taste?
0: Of course you can. Everyone does.
2: Please, yeah.
1: Come on. All right. Yeah. Well,
2: I'm amazed you didn't ask Lund, my old boss, about, you know, hey, give me your
1: I was thinking about it. I was going to ask for John's best Ian Fitzsimmons story, but I refrained. Instead, we got 18 players out at joint practice. So I just want to tell John Lund to stay far away from that substation.
0: Hey, if I had a story about Ian, it would probably involve a lot of beers and late at night. That's all I'm saying. That's my youth. That's all.
2: There you go.
0: Yeah.
2: That's it.
1: We appreciate you hopping on with us, John. Brock Purdy, again, is expected to get the start tonight. He did speak with Jeremy Fowler of ESPN, and this is a great quote, I think, and we can pair this with the Mac Jones conversation of an offense that, of course, the playmakers, the skill players, Ian, are battered and bruised, but the quarterback position outside of the Curtis Rourke injury is as deep a room as you will find in the NFL. Quote, I'm never going to be a 4-4 guy or a 4-5 guy. The thing I pride myself on is moving quickly, moving the chains when I need 10, 12 yards. I think I can add that for our offense. Not looking for that kind of stuff, but being able to fall back when those moments happen. Like, all right, dude, I have the legs to do this, mobility to do this, the athleticism. As I get older, I want to maintain that. I do think that not having some of your offensive linemen, that could come in handy for Brock Purdy at the very least to begin the 2026 campaign.
3: I don't know what to make of this squad. I really don't. That 12-win team last year, and as Lund was saying, look, a lot of guys, they're getting long in the tooth. Now, are they still great players? Yeah. But can they hold up for not just the 17 games in the regular season, but also then you're going into the postseason? So can they hold up? I have absolutely no idea. The most daunting task I think we have as fans and analysts is every year since 1990, this is a statistical fact, right around half of the teams that made the playoffs in the NFL the previous year, you're nodding your head, you know where I'm going with this, miss the playoffs the next year. And it's hard to figure out how are you going to find 6-7 teams, right, that made it last year and won't make it this year? San Fran might be one of those teams for me.
1: Well,
3: just
1: especially
3: because they're older and banged up already.
1: And you didn't even mention, Ian, what division do they play in?
3: The toughest division in football.
1: He knows a thing or two about
3: my
1: this
3: brother
1: thing.
3: Happens to be in that division.
1: We call sport. Yeah, I didn't want to say it. You're wearing a Seattle Seahawks shirt right now. That's all right. We're keeping it all in the family. We are also, Ian Fitzsimmons, going to take you to school. That's coming up next here on Amber and Ian on ESPN
3: I never
1: Radio.
3: Went to school.
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0: 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Mia O'Brien, Ian Fitzsimmons. In 15 minutes, the coach of a Power 4 school will join us. He will weigh in on the potential of NFL players returning to college. But it's not just about
1: this
0: the
1: guy won't hold back either, folks.
0: Yeah.
1: Get ready.
0: This guy, what's the phrase that Jim Harbaugh likes to use, Ian, apparently with regards to his quarterback? I would argue that this next Power 4 head coach that's going to join us here on Amber and Ian is also ready to fire. We'll put it that way. How does that sound? Well, hey, not only do we have NFL action that we're monitoring here on Amber and Ian tonight.
1: You went so inside on that, and you'll actually, we'll get more into that particular thing coming up later.
0: Yeah, we're also going to do that.
1: Ready to fire.
0: Yep, yeah. Ready to fire. Simple as that.
1: Well, again, loaded.
0: We're not just following the NFL action as preseason week number 2 kicks off across the country. We are also monitoring a marquee matchup in the WNBA in the same locale that Ian Fitzsimmons is currently broadcasting
1: from. I should have said, my daughter's, I'm a bad dad. I'm just going to, before you get into it, and this will add fuel to your fire, right? Here's gasoline for you. Bam, just go ahead. Here's a little TNT. Caitlin Clark is playing right now about 3.5 miles from my house. Both my daughters are athletes and love sports. And the Dallas Wings right now are hosting the Indiana Fever. And one of them, in passing earlier today, said, "Dad, can you get tickets?" And my response was, "You're asking me day of the game?" Now, should I have gone ahead and followed through and see if I could call in a favor or whatever? I should have.

0: I'm trying to teach them a lesson of, hey, prior planning, right? You just asked me 2 days ago. It's a hell of a lot easier and cheaper. But anyway, yeah, it's literally 3.5 miles from my house right now that you know, you got Paige Peckers and Caitlin Clark going at it.
1: I do see both sides of this coin, Ian, because first and foremost, I think that there are a lot of college football coaches that hear the lesson that you are trying to teach your daughter, and they say, wow, I really need to teach that idea of preemptive planning to my players, especially my former players who are currently in the NFL and trying to come back to college. You know, maybe you should be thinking about that before you declare and you head off to the NFL. But on the other side, as someone who... once upon a time, while at SEC Media Days in Dallas, knew that Caitlin Clark was playing, and despite the fact that I had just interviewed Billy Napier, I think it was like 3 hours before tip-off, had to export the interview, get it sent off, the video version, the reel, this, that, and the other, you bet your bottom dollar, I said, you know what, I'm going to drop $300 and go see Caitlin Clark play the Dallas Wings. I'm going to go see the Indiana Fever in the Big D, and guess what? She broke the single-game assist record the night that I was there. And so it's always a good decision to go watch Caitlin Clark play basketball. But of course, there is more to the WNBA than number 22. And so for those of you who catch yours truly on game night with Q Myers, 10 p.m. to 1 a.m. Thursdays and Fridays, you know we like to do a little exercise called our weekly WNBA tiers. And don't worry, folks, just because I'm filling in for Amber tonight and tomorrow, we're still going to have tiers tomorrow night on game night. So you can still look forward to that. And now you can look forward to, in the here and now, I feel like, producer Stosh, I feel like I should have told you to like have music or something ready for bed music for this. WNBA for Dummies.
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1: WNBA.
0: Prior planning.
1: There it is. It's simple. It's as simple as that. We're entitling this segment.
0: Right now, there's Jake right there.
1: I knew Jake would come through with it. Jake knows. Jake, of course, is one of our producers on the board for game night here on ESPN Radio. So he knows when we're talking tiers, we need a little bump music, especially when we're doing WNBA for Dummies and Ian Fitzsimmons. And so, Ian, fire away. What intrigues you most? What are your biggest questions right now about the basketball? Because, you know, we've been told we need to make it about the basketball, not by anyone at ESPN, but by the players themselves in the W.
0: What's I agree your with biggest... them, by the way.
1: I do, too, because the basketball, it's very good right now. What's your biggest question right now?
0: Who's the best player in the league? And I would say A.J. Wilson.
1: This is actually a very good philosophical discussion, because how do you define MVP, regardless of sport?
0: If you take that player off that team, they can't win a title. That's it.
1: Bingo.
0: End of conversation.
1: Bingo. And that's how we diced it last year, because people forget the Las Vegas Aces. Yes, the Las Vegas Aces, who had been to 3 straight championship games and won 2 of those 3, got beat by 40 the first day of August of 2025. And then turned it around, went on an improbable win streak. And that doesn't happen without A'ja Wilson, who is, yes, once again primed to win her 5th MVP award. Because in the same vein, Ian, we see Jewel Loyd once upon a time, and not only an all-star, but someone who was on Team USA, doesn't make the FIBA World Cup roster, is putting up career worst numbers. Jackie Young, on the other end of that backcourt, is putting up some of the best numbers of her career. Chelsea Gray, also putting up good numbers, but still on the back nine. If you don't have A'ja Wilson, the Las Vegas Aces are not in the top 4 of the WNBA standings and already having punched a playoff spot. So yes, that is where it's difficult, though, to look at what Caitlin Clark is doing for the Fever and what Olivia Miles is doing for the Minnesota Lynx and say, yeah, but those two are out here breaking records night in and night out. At the same time, the supporting cast, the Minnesota Lynx were the number 1 seed overall last year. And they're probably the number 1 overall seed this year, or at the very least in the top 4, even if they don't select Miles with the number 2 overall pick in this past draft.
0: By the way, Rec Specs deserves a hell of a lot of love.
1: I wore Rec Specs. I know that doesn't surprise you.
0: Hey, man, my God.
1: And the cool part about it is,
0: there should be an endorsement out there for it.
1: I don't know why.
3: A great nickname. They're calling her the Spectacle, partly because of that.
0: Well done, Jake.
1: She calls herself the Show, but I like that better, Jake.
0: The Spectacle.
1: Yeah, the Spectacle.
0: I told Lenora Sellers, don't get rid of the Rec Specs, man. Quarterback in South Carolina.
1: He really dropped.
0: It's an endorsement.
1: Him and Olivia Miles. They could have been the faces.
0: There you go.
1: Of Rec Specs. But I think that what people have lost with Olivia Miles is that this is the player we saw her freshman year at Notre Dame. It's the same player. Then she tears her ACL in her sophomore year. She misses her junior year. She comes back. Hannah Hidal goes in the fold. And you're not seeing the same player because she is not the show and the only player who needs to touch the basketball in that backcourt. So she transfers to TCU, a system that, as she told us on our reaction show, our NCAA tournament reaction show here on ESPN Radio, that her head coach said to us that that was a system that allowed for her to maybe develop a more nuanced understanding of the game and positionally to understand more playing at TCU. But at the same time, like, this is the same player who we saw dazzle as a all-freshman team performer at Notre Dame. And so I think that it's interesting that the rest of the country is catching on. I think a large part of that is because I don't know how many people were locked in on Notre Dame circa 2021 and in the mainstream. And so it's exciting that the rest of the country does get to see Olivia Miles on display each and every night.
0: Let me ask you this. Does the WNBA need a new commissioner?
1: Yes. And now they also need a new PA president, by the way, because Nneka Ogumike announced she's retiring.
0: Floor's yours. Fire away on that whole thing. Because I'm all for players being able to speak out. But it should be more about the game and not stuff off the floor. But this commissioner just can't get a hold of it.
1: Well, so, because she's someone who values all publicity is good publicity, Ian, because she sees the dollar signs. She sees the interest. She doesn't actually look into the type of interest and doesn't look into the conversations that are being had. It's just, well, there are conversations now being had where there weren't conversations being had before. And I think that the reality is that you have a sport that had a very niche audience for a very long time. And the mainstream has come to that audience.
0: Yeah.
1: And it's very hard for the niche who felt like this was their thing to welcome in a mainstream audience that demands this sport to be adjudicated like the other four professional sports in North America. And thus, you need a commissioner who also acts like the other four commissioners in the other professional leagues in this country. And you just don't see that with Kathy Engelberg. Coming up, that Power Four coach joins us to weigh in on the college football NFL controversy and also tells us about a Heisman hopeful.
2: Coming up in the Friday edition of Unsportsmanlike with Chris Canty, Michelle Swamman, and me, Evan Cohen, the Raiders have questions about who their starting quarterback should be. I'll tell you why I think it would be a huge mistake for them to play Fernando Mendoza too quickly. It's Unsportsmanlike, 6 a.m. Eastern, right here on ESPN Radio, ESPN 2, and ESPNU. Evan Cohen here. 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
3: The feds dump a bomb plot at the New York State Capitol. I'm Lisa Lacera, Fox News. Authorities say Jessica Bowie had been under surveillance for over a month as she communicated with at least one confidential informant who was pretending to work for ISIS.
4: She's charged with one count of 18 U.S.C. 2339B, attempting to provide material, support, or resources to a designated foreign terrorist organization.
3: Assistant U.S. Attorney John Sarcone. Court documents say Bowie converted to Islam about 5 years ago and plotted the attack because she believed the state was passing laws that were offensive to her religion. The FBI says she planned to leave the country, but said she planned to return to attack the White House or Times Square on New Year's Eve. The prosecution and defense in the Carmelo Anthony case in court today as his lawyers petitioned for a retrial. Anthony was convicted earlier this summer of killing a fellow teenager at a Texas track meet last year. The person Philadelphia officials say has been terrorizing people in a scary movie mask has been identified.
5: Philadelphia DA Larry Krasner said the man behind a mask reminiscent of the horror film character Chucky is thought to be 22-year-old Zymir Hughes, and he's wanted for misdemeanor and felony counts.
6: In relation to only one of what we understand to be many victims.
5: The encounters happened last week near City Hall. Police Captain Jason Smith said the suspect acted as if he had a weapon but never showed it.
3: Fox's Kernal Scott. Smith says Hughes may have staged the attacks for social media attention. Police believe he may have left the area. The Pentagon says the USS George Washington has arrived in the Middle East to replace the aircraft carrier USS Lincoln, which has been deployed there for 270 days. The Lincoln's on its way back to its home port of San Diego after reports of supply shortages and morale issues. 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
9: Time to pony up. He's Ian Fitzsimmons. Mia O'Brien sitting in for one Amber Wilson. This is Amber and Ian on ESPN Radio, the ESPN app, Sirius XM Channel 80. We are presented by Progressive Insurance, and we are now joined by the head coach of the Ponies, the Mustangs of SMU, Rhett Lashley. Coach, thank you so much for being with us here this evening. A lot of people don't know this, and it's kind of an unorthodox place to start, but I speak for Ian and myself where it probably is the most logical place to start. Ian let me know during the break that you have not just two sons who are set to make their high school Friday Night Lights debut this weekend. They're twins. You also have a set of girl twins who are a little bit younger. Is that a whose fault is it? Is that a whose blessing is it? Which way are we going with that?
10: Who's getting blamed?
11: I like to refer to it as a special skill I have. like I said, we're very efficient. I think it's a unique skill. But it is definitely my fault, according to my wife. I think the first time when we realized we were having twin boys, we were just in shock. But the second time, her exact words when we saw the ultrasound was, "I'm going to kill you." So, but here we are, and they're awesome kids. And boys turned 16 in 2 weeks. They started school this week, sophomore year. Got a first Friday Night Lights game tomorrow night. And then girls are fourth graders, 10 years old, acting 22, and we're having a blast.
9: Man, oh, man. And as you also informed us in the break, Coach Lashley, 3,000 to 1, not the worst odds when it comes to having two sets of twins in a single family. Your SMU squad checks in at 19th, in the first AP Top 25, 20th in the coaches' poll. Let's get it to ball. I know Ian could go on all day. Let's talking about your sons and their high school career, but given that our time...
10: I'm going to get into Friday Night Lights, but that's all right. Let's go.
9: Listen, just knowing that our time is limited, we're going to circle back to Friday Night Lights, of course. We like to have fun around here. But expectations, big picture for this squad. Let's go 30,000-foot view headed into the 2026 campaign.
11: Yeah, I mean, I think it's a really fun place our program's in right now where we have expectations going into our third year in the ACC. And, you know, I think this is back-to-back years. We've started the preseason polls in the top 20. We haven't done that, you know, in over 40 years. And so I think it's a great place to have our program where there's expectations. People think we can compete for the ACC. They think we can compete for a playoff spot. We expect to do that. Now, obviously, there's great responsibility and pressure that comes with expectations, but that's where we want our program to be every year, and we embrace those expectations. We're going to have to play really well. I mean, we're talking about Friday Night Lights. We're Monday Night Football right out of the gates, week one at Florida State on Labor Day Monday night. On the road and a conference game against a talented opponent. And we're going to have to play well early, but we like our team, and we think we have a chance to go compete.
10: What's that mean to have an attention getter, you know, with a logo type school? I know Florida State may not be what they used to be, but I'm not going there. But when you have that brand name week one, what does that do for a squad in camp?
11: Yeah, I think it's huge. I mean, you know, we played them 2 years ago, our first conference game in the league at home, and I remember we walked off the field in warm-ups, and we were all very happy they don't keep scoring warm-ups because they would have won 60-0. I mean, they are really good-looking team, physical, talented, a lot of NFL players. And then, you know, look what they did last year, game one against Alabama at home to start the season. They beat them by 2 touchdowns. Alabama ended up being a playoff team. So I think we have a ton of respect for Mike Norvell, that program, not just the tradition, but just the talent and the players on that roster. We know they have. And then you have to take it to matter. You go on the road, 90,000 people right out of the gates. You know, they have played a game. It's their second game. It'll be our first game. Like, we're going to have to play really, really, really well to win. And to your point, it helps get your guys ready when you know you have a big game, start the season, national stage. Nobody else planned in week one. It's a really cool place for our program to be. And I said it, you know, conference media days. I mean, they're a blue blood in football. I mean, they have been what Bobby Bowden did and has carried on. And over the last, you know, several decades, 3 or 4 decades, really, what Florida State's been to college football and to the ACC is, you can't argue it. But, you know, we're trying to become a new blood and prove that in present day, you know, we're a team that can compete for championships every year.
10: You know, Coach, I sent you a screenshot of you taking off your suit at ACC Media Days, and underneath your shirt, there was a T-shirt that you handed out to everybody, Kevin Jennings for Heisman. A hell of a moment. It was hilarious. I damn near fell off the couch. It was awesome. But on a serious note, why isn't he getting more preseason Heisman hype like others are?
11: Yeah, and to your point, Ian, I got a picture that day. I sent it to my wife. You're always recruiting. And I said, Superman, ?
10: But, again, I'm here to help, Coach. Amused. I'm here to help.
11: She's actually started telling me lately her eye roll has an eye roll. So, but
9: she picked that up from those 10-year-olds who are going on 22, right?
10: Right. That's it.
11: Yeah, I'm her hardest child in the house. There's no doubt. You know, I think it's humanity, okay? And what I mean by that is, there's brand biases, there's reputations that are earned. And look, we're just starting our third year back in the Power Four in over 40 years. We've earned the respect early on. We've had a good first impression. I think we've earned the right to have some of these top 20 expectations and, you know, potential getting into the playoffs 2 out of 3 years, you know, predictions. And that's great. But we don't have the brand recognition of a Florida State or a Clemson, you know, or a Miami yet. And candidly, we haven't earned it, and that's okay. But I think that goes into play on Heisman stuff too, right? If, I mean, look, case in point, 2 years ago, we played Clemson in the ACC title game. And if anybody watched the second half of that game, they would see how Kevin Jennings absolutely was the best player on the field. And that's no disrespect to Cade Klubnik, who I think is phenomenal. But then you go into last year, and Cade Klubnik's a Heisman front runner, and Kevin Jennings is not. Mm-hmm. And that's, again, just brand awareness. It's just humanity. It's just, there's nothing wrong with it. I'm not mad at it. I'm just calling it what it is. And so I think again, we don't come from, our program hasn't been on that stage other than the last 2 years, as long as others. And, you know, I mean, it's just, it's what it is. So that's why we don't like to talk about ourselves, but we were a little forward with the Kevin Jennings for Heisman and me, you know, pushing him and us pushing him, because if we don't tell our story, who will at this point? If we don't tell his story, who will? Now, look, we got to go out and win. If we don't win, it's not going to matter. We understand that, and we know how hard that's going to be, but he's a phenomenal player. He is one of the best players in America. Both statistically, it's proven, and we believe it's played out on the field. And so we're going to always, you know, go out and fight for our guys.
10: Hey, you're always good on big picture. Before we turn you loose, how do you feel about players that have been in NFL training camps that are now being allowed to go back and play college football?
11: Yeah, you know, it's not as much how I feel about that. I think this is more evidence why, when they come back from the break, regardless of what you think, Congress has to pass this bill. And here's why. We have a game right now that has no rules and no leadership. And the leadership that is there can't be sustained. And you can't have a deal where it depends on which court case or which state you sue in and what judge you get determines the rules. For 16 players, it's this. For these 15 players, it's this. For these guys, it's this. In this state, it's this. Like, the court system is running our game right now. And to your point, there's no consistency and continuity. So for some players, it might be a good thing. For others, it might not be a good thing. So regardless of what side of that you fall on, it's not ever good when there's no rules, no consistency, and we don't all know how to, both for the players, what they're allowed to do and what they can expect, and for the fans and for us that are actually the end users trying to lead programs and run things in this business, there's just so much uncertainty and instability. We got to have it, because you go from here's the rules to then 2 weeks ago, well, guys could maybe get a fifth year from 22, but only back to their school and can't transfer, to now, oh, wait, you can come off an NFL roster and come back and go wherever you want 2 weeks before the season starts. Like, I think anybody rational would tell you that's not a sustainable model. So that's really what I care about more than just one little instance. It's more like, I'm not worried about the symptoms. I'm worried about the problem. And that's the problem. So whether you agree with certain things or not, we have to have some rules that are consistent. There's going to be downside to everything. We're not ever going to agree on everything, but we got to have some stability, right?
10: Amen.
11: And that's probably the best answer I can give you.
10: Well, as we turn you loose, you mentioned off the top for people just tuning in, your boys, first game tomorrow night, Friday Night Lights, Texas High School Football. When you're watching them play, are you watching as a dad, or are you going, all right, wait, no, you got to get inside leverage there, son?
11: I do my best. The Covenant Knights, man, playing tomorrow night. I do my best to watch as a dad, and what I've learned over the last couple years when they were in like middle school and now high school, I take two bags of sunflower seeds to every game, and I chew the fire out of those things. And every now and then my wife will go, hey, you need to put some more seeds in. And that's my cue that, like, hey, you're starting to talk like a coach. Shut up. And so I work those seeds over and do my best to be dad. And as long as they play hard and give good effort and are good teammates, I really don't do anything other than tell them I'm proud of them.
9: Okay, but here's my follow-up to that, Coach. Do you have to sit separately from your wife and from all the rest of the families? Because I've seen my own father have to sit far, far away from the rest of my family so he can stew over in a corner.
11: I love how you bring that up. If I didn't have the seeds, yes. I sit with my wife, though, and a couple group of close friends that probably would show me grace if I say something dumb. But, you know, when I played, it's funny. My dad was a former high school coach, and so when I played, he would sit up in the top corner of the stands all by himself. And I've learned years later that was probably not to sit near my mom, but probably just made watching the game easier for him because she was just worried if I was going to get hurt. And but I asked him years later, I'm like, why did you – like, were you nervous? Were you? He's like, no, I didn't want all the other parents to hear what I was saying about their kids. So I'm right now, as of today, I'm working on the sunflower seeds and haven't had to take a different method yet.
10: Oh, you're a damn prince. Hey, Coach, give them hell, man. Best of luck to your ponies. Come away healthy. Week one against Florida State. It's Monday night football. It's pony up tempo. Yes,
11: fun sir. Fun fact, 3,000 to 1 is better than you thought, but three sets of twins was 500,000 to 1, and we were not taking those chances.
9: Ooh, okay. Well, hey, building off of that.
10: Not taking a chance. I love it.
9: I've also got the DraftKings odds pulled up right in front of me. Our friends at DraftKings Sportsbook, SMU plus 350 to make the college football playoff, boys.
10: There you go. Hey, give them hell, Coach. Go get them, man.
11: Appreciate y'all.
10: Oh, you're the best. All right, so my mom We should say this. Phone lines are open, by the way. 888-SAY-ESPN, 888-729-3776. If you want to weigh in on NFL players now trying to come back to college football from the class of 2022, or even better, what did your parents do when you were playing ball? Or if you're a parent, how are you handling your kid on the field?
9: Well, just to update everyone on some scores, and then I promise I'm going to bring it back to the subject at hand, Ian, as we do look over...
10: my mom embarrassed the crap out of us.

0: The Texans lead. That's a good tease. That's what we call a tease in the radio business. The Texans in front of the Raiders, 17-3, 3:39 to play in the second. The Wings and the Fever are tied at 42 at the break in Dallas, Texas. And I bring that up because have you ever noticed, Ian?
1: Yeah.
0: Caitlin Clark's parents, they don't sit next to each other at games. And apparently it's because they need a little bit of separation. They stick their sons in between each other. Brent
1: Let's
0: and Ann.
1: Go.
0: Shout out to Brent and Ann. I've gotten a chance to meet Brent once. Because they know that if they sit next to each other, you know, they just a little
1: fired
0: separation.
1: Up. How do you Nothing handle on. Your kids? And how do your parents handle you? Because you heard Rhett Lashley. You know, the sunflower seeds and then his dad going. I didn't want to upset any other parents about what I was saying about their kids. Genius.
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0: SBN Radio. Give us a story about your parents watching you when you were playing high school sports or college sports, maybe even pro sports for that matter. College, pro, it's all blurred together, Ian Fitzsimmons, because we also are accepting your calls here on Amber and Ian with regards to the very latest coming out of the ripple effects of the 5-in-5 NCAA ruling. Now that players have 5 years to complete five seasons, we have several football and basketball players who have already signed pro contracts, but trying to find a way back to the collegiate level. And Ian Fitzsimmons has the very latest because, folks,
1: this is history.
0: And if it happened.
1: Rhett Lashley, head coach of a top 20 team, you know, in the SME Mustangs, he was unplugged and awesome on this very thing, where college football just there's no guardrails. I mean, it's insane. And now this is the first. Ross Dellinger, who is, by the way, as good as anybody on the on this stuff, he has reported that tonight an NFL player, let this sink in what I'm about to tell you, an NFL player has entered the NCAA transfer portal. You heard me correctly.
0: And former in case Ole Miss, you missed it, go ahead.
1: Former Ole Miss tight end Taquan Wright signed a free agent contract with the Eagles. In training camp now with the Browns, has now entered the portal tonight for the NCAA to leave the NFL
0: and
1: possibly, if he doesn't make the Browns, he is now looking to go back to college football to get paid and play another year. What the hell are we doing?
0: Here is the other interesting factoid, Ian, for those who may have missed it. Daquan Wright, as of now, is a member of the Cleveland Browns.
1: Yep.
0: Would not expect him to be either released, notified that he made the team at any point here in the next 7 days. However, a Louisiana court has ruled that the transfer portal needs to open for the next 6 days, official as of yesterday, August 19th, when they ruled that players who have only played four seasons of college ball in 4 years from that class of 2022 still have an opportunity to come back for a fifth year. And so if it's the state of Louisiana and if for some reason Daquan Wright says, you know what, I'm just going to cut my losses where they are here. Goodbye, Cleveland Browns. I got 6 days. Now it's almost 5 days here as it's about 9:20 on the Eastern Standard Time. I'm gonna hop in the portal. I'm already in the portal. I can move about wherever I want.
1: And there's
0: right
1: no portal window officially. No. This is basically college football / NFL free agency for anybody from the class of 2022. So if you're a UDFA or a sixth round pick or a seventh round pick that may not make an NFL roster and you want to go back to play college ball and make whatever you can, $250,000, $500,000, you know, who knows? I have no idea, Mia. It's insane to the point where I told you this earlier, and then we'll go to your calls on this. This one GM in for a very prominent. I mean, when I say prominent, you know who I talk to. Mm-hmm. I mean, a P4 school said, "Quote: You go back to right after the vid." If we'd have passed a, quote, ruin college sports act, end quote, this is what we'd have. This is where we are. Let that sink in. Let that sink in. That you have guys leaving in NFL camps if they don't make the team. So basically they're putting their name in. If they don't make the team, can I go back to college? But what does that do to your room? How are you creating a roster spot? Are they walk-ons? I mean, there's so many other things that these judges aren't factoring in. It's insane, Mia. It's absolutely insane. It's uncontrolled chaos.
0: Let's hear from some of the listeners here on Amber and Ian on ESPN Radio, beginning with Tanner in Illinois. Tanner, you are on ESPN Radio. Your thoughts on this latest controversy in college athletics?
2: Hey guys, thanks for taking my call. You know, this stuff is getting so bad. I mean, at what point do we just, you know, kill the 4 year, 5 year college and say, you know what? If you want to be in college for 10 years and play football for 10 years for OSU, ISU, whoever it may be, you know, then so be it. You go to the NFL, you declare for the draft, that's it, you're done. This is just getting out of hand. This NIL is not what it was intended to be. It's ridiculous. I'm so over this. Thanks for taking my call.
0: Amen to that, Tanner. Appreciate the call. Let's hear from Tyler in Pennsylvania. Tyler, you're on ESPN Radio.
3: Hi, how are you guys doing this evening?
0: Doing great. What are
1: Better
0: your thoughts
1: than college football right now.
0: On this latest controversy?
3: Yeah, so Jack Clyburn, as a Bucs fan, it kind of caught me by surprise. As a team that needs pass rushers, you had a 2-sack game against the Jets, like you might make that roster. But correct me if I'm wrong on this, I did read somewhere that Tampa still would retain his rights, even if he is granted and able to go back to college. So what's the benefit if they still hold his rights? You're not improving your draft stock if that's the case. So it's simply just about money, whether you make the team or not. It's not like you're going to go to be in a, you know, first-round draft pick by going back to college.
0: Tyler, you can't see it, but Ian Fitzsimmons is fired up in hearing that right now. Ian, your thoughts on the idea of Jack Pyburn still not being able to re-enter the draft, even if his rights are still being retained
1: by
0: the Bucs?
1: Yeah, I apologize. I had a technical difficulty there. Yeah, look, this one particular NFL GM that I talked to, or college GM that I talked to, which is crazy, right? There are GMs now, yes, folks, in college football, and have been for years, in case you didn't know. His whole thing was, I don't want to bring a guy into my program. Look at Jack Pyburn. If you're going to make a practice squad for an NFL roster, are you thinking about leaving because you only made the practice squad and you want to come back to college? You don't want to compete. You just want to get paid. So you're one injury away from being in the show and having your chance to shine, and you want to pass that up? I don't want you. I want no part of you. And I respect the ever-loving hell out of that.
0: And so to answer Tyler's question, it would totally be a money grab by Jack Pyburn, get more from a college program than from the Tampa Bay Buccaneers. Briefly, let's hear from Josh in Canada. Josh, 15 seconds. Your solution to the transfer portal, sir.
4: Here it is. So you don't get both. If you get drafted by or recruited by UCLA, you don't get NIL money if you want to go in the portal. You commit to 3 years to UCLA, then you get paid. 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Love the show.
0: Appreciate you, Josh. 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
15: I'm Christine Lisi. Rangers pitcher Jacob deGrom has become the second fastest pitcher to reach 2,000 career strikeouts, doing so when he struck out the first two batters he faced tonight, reaching the milestone in 1,660 and a third innings over 272 starts. Only Hall of Famer Randy Johnson got there faster. In terms of number of games, Rangers leading the Nationals 1-0, bottom five. Vaughn Grissom's driven in a couple of runs. Angels now up 10-2 on the Astros, top of the fourth inning. Yankees leading the Orioles 6-1, bottom eight. Luis Garcia Jr. 3-for-4 with a solo home run. If New York holds on to win tonight, it will pull within four games of AL East leading Tampa Bay. Blue Jays beat the Rays earlier today 5-1. Brewers defeated the Mariners 7-4, improved to a big league best 79-49 on the season. Milwaukee's up 2 on the Dodgers for the top spot in the National League. LA is off tonight. NL East leading Atlanta blanked the White Sox 2-zip to end a three-game slide. Gavin Williams struck out 11 over 5 2/3. Guardians beat the Giants 5-2. Cleveland's 4.5 out of the AL Central leading White Sox and one back of the final AL wild card spot. Cardinals scored 6 in the top of the ninth, including 2 when Reds outfielder Dane Myers dropped a fly ball that would have ended the game. St. Louis edged Cincinnati 10-9. The Cards are 2.5 games out of that last NL wild card spot. NFL, the Rams expect more workouts from defensive tackle Aaron Donald before he decides whether to come out of retirement. The league fined the Cowboys and Saints $500,000 apiece for their fight-filled joint practices this week. Oklahoma football coach Brent Venables agreed to a new 6-year extension, averaging $10.5 million a year.
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19: This is Chris Rim covering the Chargers. The biggest storyline for the Chargers heading into this season is how offensive coordinator Mike McDaniel will change this offense and potentially elevate it to becoming a Super Bowl contending offense. That has began with adjusting the footwork for quarterback Justin Herbert. Herbert now puts his left foot forward instead of his right to speed up his timing and anticipation. McDaniel has challenged Herbert to rely less on his big arm and hero plays and make throws with anticipation before seeing the picture clearly. So far, that transition has been seamless at practice as Herbert has looked effective.
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0: 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Mia O'Brien sitting in for Amber Wilson tonight alongside Ian Fitzsimmons. We are joined by Matt Money Smith, the voice of the Chargers, set to be on the call in about 30 minutes or so as the Chargers host the San Francisco 49ers in preseason game number 2. Matt, appreciate you taking the time to join us. Let's start with a look at the injury report. It's not the happiest thing to start with, but I think it sets the table for expectations in tonight's game and moving forward. What can you tell us coming off of that joint practice that made a lot of headlines as far as who is available moving forward for Jim Harbaugh?
20: Yeah, it was a bummer. You know, Tyler Biadasz was

0: their second biggest offseason signing behind getting Mike McDaniel to run this offense. Justin Herbert said there was a connection from the first snap. We know what center looked like the previous 2 years. It was arguably the weakest link on the offensive line. So to lose him was a huge blow. Now, it works out because to some, I shouldn't say it works out. You know, Joe Ortiz decided to draft Jake Slaughter, a lot of people's number one center in the draft, with the idea that he would be a left guard. So that insurance policy of him being the number one center at least gives them a little bit of relief. And I think that's probably something we're going to be staring at tonight to see how he looks with this starting offensive line.
1: For people who don't know, Jake Slaughter, second round pick out of Florida. And he's a mean sucker. So, that's a pretty good insurance policy. But being in Dallas, Biadasz is one hell of a player, and that's a big loss. How are Slater and Ault looking? Because they both those guys got hurt last year, and now they're back. How are your bookend tackles looking so far in camp?
0: Well, Ault looks sensational. In the joint practice, he picked up Fred Warner and carried him about 12 yards downfield, just to kind of remind you the power and strength that he has. Slater has not practiced for almost 2 weeks now. He was out there in team and individual, you know, kind of before the pads were on. And then that first day the pads went on in San Diego, even though it wasn't really a full padded practice, something kind of happened behind his knee. He said it wasn't the patellar that he was dealing with last year, but it was something else. And he came out and did a presser about a week ago, and I like Rashawn a lot. He's a very smart guy, very thoughtful guy, never evades questions, and just said, look, if we were playing the game tomorrow, I'm playing. He goes, but this is kind of what the trainers have told me, that they just want to make sure I'm good to go for the 13th, so this is how we're approaching it. So I'm assuming that he's okay. But Ault has been great, and when you look at how the Chargers played, even without Slater last year, when you had Herbert and you had Ault out there, they were a pretty darn good offense.
2: Matt Money Smith, the radio voice of the Chargers, joining us here on Amber and Ian. The Chargers will have Justin Herbert on the field tonight at SoFi Stadium when they square off with the 49ers in preseason game number 2. Brock Purdy also expected to play tonight. Matt, as far as expectations for this Mike McDaniel, Justin Herbert offense, at this point in time, where can you handicap expectations, which obviously, to your point, the biggest offseason acquisition, the new offensive coordinator, and a lot of people have high hopes for what this could do to unlock another level of Herbert's game?
0: Yeah, I mean, I think, you know, expectations are as high as they could possibly be. I don't think you could possibly have higher expectations than what I've felt, than what fans are suggesting. I think even in the media, there's just Super Bowl play, at the very least playoff win is the floor. I think a run to the AFC Championship is being talked about. You know, this defense in these two playoff games the last 2 years has been absolutely dominant. Now, I know they lost Jesse Minner, and he's got a head coaching job, and he's a sensational defensive coordinator, but a lot of those same players are back. A lot of those assistant coaches are back. D-line, D-N, linebacker, corner, safety, like everyone's back. So the exception, I think the expectation is, okay, if this defense even just takes a small step back, they were top 5 the last 2 years. So if they maybe just hover around 10 to 12 and this offense can go from 29 to 15 or 12, then that's kind of where you see it working out, where this offense is just giving them, it's given them nothing in these two playoff games when the defense presented them with early turnovers, good field position, and they didn't do anything with it against the Texans and Patriots. So I think that's where the expectations come in, is this is an individual that certainly had that Dolphins offense flying high on drafted guys making all pro teams, Tyreek Hill leading the league in receiving yards, Devin Achane being, you know, one of the most dominant running backs. And I think you look at the roster and you feel like, yeah, we've got enough of those pieces. Like you can see probably more pieces on this offense than that Miami team had, even with Waddle and Hill, just because you have Justin Herbert orchestrating it instead of Tua, and that is just such a massive upgrade at that position.
1: We know kickoff's coming up, you gotta get on headset, so it's my last one from me, man, and we appreciate you joining us here. Matt Smith, radio voice of the LA Chargers. James Joseph Harbaugh and Mike McDaniel together, holy hell, what has that been like so far just in camp for you?
0: Yeah, it's been fun.
1: Come on,
0: you know,
1: man.
0: I love Coach Ian. He cracks me up. We talk to him every week. He's just like the ultimate

0: like, that stuff's been really fun, for sure. So I do think it'll continue, because I think that is a level of humor that Coach just doesn't get, and it is the humor in which Coach McDaniel operates.
1: Oh, it's so good.
2: All I know, Ian and Matt, is I'm currently looking at the Chargers' official Twitter account, and this is their official account. I'm seeing a yellow check mark on X next to the name. The quote from Coach Harbaugh, he is, I don't even know if I could say this on radio, Ian. Did you see this, Matt? Do you want to do the honors of saying this?
0: Have
2: you
0: I seen can do this? It.
2: Go for it, Matt.
0: Yeah, Coach is great. He was asked about Justin Herbert and how he's fitting into Mike McDaniel's offense, and he said he is locked, cocked, and ready to fire, I believe is what the quote was. I love it. I'm going to use it tonight in the game, no doubt.
1: By the way, that you're talking about, you know, that's locked and cocked. That's gunfire, right? Yeah. Are you ready to fire a bullet? Let's go. It's okay, Mia. You're good.
2: Harbaugh's not thinking about anything.
1: I get it.
2: Any alternative storylines, any other uses of the word, obviously. It's going right over his head, just like Mike McDaniel and Matt Money Smith's sarcastic jokes, right, Matt?
1: That's so good.
0: Exactly right, Mia. That's exactly right.
1: So good.
2: Matt, you are right on the money always. We appreciate you joining us here on Amber and Ian. Have a great call tonight.
0: You got it. I had a great time. Thanks so much for having me.
1: Oh, my gosh.
2: I do want to put on the record, Ian. I have looked it up. I have fact-checked, which are thanks again to Matt Money Smith for joining us. The exact quote, and I know producer Stosh.
1: The look on your face, though, was just...
2: Yeah. But here's the thing. That actually wasn't the full quote. The exact quote.
1: Here we go.
2: This is from Jim Harbaugh. Justin Herbert. Quote, he is locked, cocked, and ready to rock.
1: There you go.
2: So are we here on Amber and Ian.
1: I mean, I have
2: radio.
1: No follow up. That's obviously not. Hey, man, he's ready to go out there and bam, get somebody. No. I was wrong. I was incorrect in my analysis of that because I did not have the full quote. Yeah. And now we do. And that's why we love James Joseph Harbaugh. Head coach, Chargers.
2: One of a kind. One of a kind. Can we call Justin Herbert Madison Beer's fiance, or is that a little too much for Mr. J.J. Harbaugh? He loves their match. He loves that match. He thinks it's a match made in heaven. Did that one go over your head, like the Mike McDaniel jokes?
1: No, look, every Mike McDaniel joke goes over my head. I mean, are you kidding me? Yeah, it's hitting the wall behind me. I mean, it's going out the window behind me. I mean, yeah, it's that pairing, though, in La La Land is phenomenal. I can't imagine. Like, he was just telling just one story, right, between Harbaugh and McDaniel. I can't imagine on a day-in, day-out basis. Imagine having coffee. And your coaches get there, folks, early. I mean, early in the morning. And they're start, stop, watching film. You know, you have your film, your meetings. And imagine just... Before the caffeine kicks in, McDaniel and James Joseph Harbaugh and what those conversations might be like. We could actually try and do one.
2: Hey,
1: right
2: maybe
1: now.
2: We'll do that. Maybe we'll do that coming up here on Amber and Ian on ESPN Radio. Or instead, how much would you tip someone for handing you a bag of food?
1: This
2: We're also
1: going to
2: gonna discuss that coming up next.
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6: Were you trying to get crazy with this, eh? Don't you know I'm loco?
7: Hey, so Jim, I was at Nobu with my wife out in Malibu last weekend, and it got me thinking about, like, think about going with the flow, right? Like a piece of sushi. Like tuna.
8: I don't know, Mike.
7: Going with the flow. That's what we need Justin to do when he's under duress. He just needs to go with
8: Mike,
7: the flow.
8: No. Look. It's Mike McDaniel, Jim Harbaugh playing later tonight. But hey, look, we're at breakfast. Do you ever put honey in your coffee? Just asking. I used to put Gatorade in my Cheerios. You know, my dad, Mr. Harbaugh. But Gatorade and Cheerios, electrolytes, fiber. Let's go.
7: You're my honey, Jim.
8: The only
7: honey I need.
8: I appreciate that, Mike. I need you to work on getting Herbert on his right haunches. Like when he plants that right foot, you know, and you got to drive off that damn thing. You know what I mean? I mean, you got. By the way, speaking of driving, what kind of car do you have?
7: Oh, I drive a Nissan Ultima, I think.
8: With that pimp look you have right now?
7: Wow. Yeah, but it's better
8: mileage. You're in Miami.
7: I know, but I'm driving on the 101, man, and, you know, I forgot gas prices here in California,
8: yeah,
7: man.
8: Not high.
7: I've been here
8: yeah.
7: 4 years.
8: I get it.
7: Yeah, it's pretty crazy.
8: Hey, so who's leading meetings today? Me or you? What are we doing? I'm the head coach. You're the OC.
7: I told Justin. Justin's in charge. It'll instill confidence in our young, our still young quarterback who is out here with his beautiful fiance, and he's going to be in movies, Jim.
8: Yeah.
7: We should be in a buddy cop film with Justin Herbert.
8: Just on that alone, we should be a Super Bowl team. Let's go. Let's go meet.
7: Hey,
8: we haven't had breakfast yet. Hang on. My bad. Okay. Let's eat. Okay. All right. Back to our regular scheduled program right here.
2: 30 for 30's new series, The Betrayal of Shohei Ohtani, is available now on all major podcast platforms. The Betrayal of Shohei Ohtani is presented by Gusto. Ian Fitzsimmons, Mia O'Brien, Jim Harbaugh, Mike McDaniel will be in action coming up in just a little bit on NFL Network as the Chargers post the 49ers.
8: Ever head coach and coordinator. I mean, that's what a conversation to me would sound like between those two at breakfast. Right there. Right?
2: Hashtag content.
8: I mean, come on. It doesn't get any better than those two.
2: How have we not had a TV documentary series?

0: How did Hard Knocks go with the Seahawks instead of those two?
1: It's Hollywood.
0: I know they're the champ.
1: There's a lot of other options.
0: By the way, no BS. Hard Knocks, the access that the Seahawks have allowed to be aired, like the signing of Terrion Arnold and with Nicole Lynn, the agent, mm-hmm. who's one of the most prominent agents in all of pro sports. That conversation being allowed on air had to be approved by Nicole, the player.
1: Clutch.
0: And, yeah, Clutch Sports,
1: Rich
0: and
1: Paul.
0: The Seahawks, and John Snyder, the GM. And they allowed it, and it was fascinating. I'm still stunned that what the access that the Seahawks have given HBO and Hard Knocks, but, man, a close second would have been McDaniel and Harbaugh. Just, I don't care. I don't give a damn about the rest of the team. Just have Hard Knocks on those two nonstop, and I'm good, man. That's binge watching till like 3 in the morning, right? Where you're just sitting there with popcorn all over your belly in your bed going, oh, it's over? What happened? No.
1: You could have popcorn and some other, we'll just call it, refreshment. Yeah. Or that. Yep, we can certainly go that route as well, Ian. I would say this. I think that what I'm going to be so curious to see, in lieu of the success of Hard Knocks with the reigning Super Bowl champions, is that the trend we see moving forward? Because it feels like every offseason we have this debate of, well, this team doesn't want to do it, and this team doesn't want to do it, and the league's forcing this team to do it. Is it just going to become a rite of passage where you've already won? What do you have to lose?
0: Well,
1: and so, therefore, it's the Super Bowl champion.
0: I think it's Hard Knocks, when it started, right? Damn near 25 years ago, was access we'd never seen. That's what made it so unbelievable, right?
1: Mm-hmm.
0: Now, with social media and everything else, we see so much more. But in this version of Hard Knocks, Seattle has given them even more access and is allowing more of these. Like, give me another team that would have allowed that Terrion Arnold and Nicole Lynn and, you know, John Snyder conversation to air.
1: Maybe the Dallas Cowboys, and that would just be because Jerry's got some ulterior motive.
0: I don't even know if the Cowboys would have done it, right? I mean, that is what has separated this particular version from any other one. And I'm not just saying that because I got family on the staff. I mean, I'm being brutally honest. That conversation alone was, holy hell, this guy's got 8 felony charges against him. You know, and we're now, and by the way, I've known Terrion a bit. You know, I'm fascinated to see how this whole thing plays out. But to have that conversation air was something that we never would have seen before. And it was beyond fascinating. Now, I have a question for you.
1: Oh, I was going to say, I was going to use the term brutally honest as a segue to our beef of the week,
0: yeah.
1: We're gonna call it here on Amber and Ian.
0: So, on a random day every week, I will go and you know, just deliver some sandwiches to the homeless. Different locations, you know, but just, you know, 10, 12 sandwiches. My daughter, Marin, started this about when she was 5 or 6 years old. And she would make bags around Christmas time and decorate them and put toothpaste, toothbrush, socks. Her allowance money she would put into the Christmas bags with a note, Merry Christmas. You know, you're not homeless. You're home full is what she would say. You know, love little Marin. And she'd give these bags out, like 30, 40 of them, right? So just to kind of continue her little tradition, I once a week, I'll go to a random spot, and I'll go buy 10, 12 sandwiches, and, you know, with her, just give them out to the homeless when she's not in school. And today, I went to this one spot, and I'm picking up, you know, just a to-go order, $108. I tipped the guy $10 to hand me a bag, and he looks at me like I'm an alien.
1: Like, you should have tipped more.
0: Yeah. And I went, what? He's like, really? I'm like, you handed me a bag.
1: Did you cook the sandwiches? Did you
0: that
1: prepare the sandwiches?
0: That $10 is for the tip out. I tended bar. I waited tables. I owned a bar, right? I mean, that's not for you, Hoss. That's for when you pull at the end, the dudes in the kitchen, right? They get a little cut. And so what is the protocol on a to-go order? Like, if you have a $1,000 to-go order, right? Are you supposed to tip $200? You have to defecate on my plate for me if I am eating at your restaurant to not tip 15%. But to tip 10 bucks on a to-go where a guy handed me a bag and you're going to give me attitude? Are you kidding me?
1: Well, so I would say, especially in this day and age, Ian, where if you pay via credit card and so automatically it tries to add gratuity, kind of the rule of thumb that I follow is if this person is not leaving the cash register to actually make my meal, then they're either going to have to go out of their way for outstanding service to get additional gratuity. Or if it's in the case of, let's say, a Chipotle or something in that ilk where the person who is not only going through and fulfilling the transaction on the cash register, they are also the person who is building the bowl for me. In that situation, then 100%, I'm leaving 20%. But we live in a very interesting day and age because there's a lot of hidden fees. And so I'm actually kind of surprised that this Haas here, you know, thought $10 was something he could scoff at. Like, I don't know. Like,
0: all you did was hand me a bag. You didn't make me a drink.
1: When I was hostessing, anytime I got like a dollar, I was like, oh, yeah, man, I'm like, rich.
0: What the hell is going on? So am I wrong to look at the guy going, you got
1: it's
0: a problem?
1: Bucks.
0: I'll take that 10 bucks back, Hoss.
1: I mean,
0: right
1: look,
0: now.
1: Like, I know a bowl of Chipotle costs more than 10 bucks these days, but come on, bro. I mean, it's kind of like those college athletes, right? We need you to be able to plan preemptively for the future. Save your money. 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
8: The Feds stop a plot to bomb the New York State Capitol. I'm Lisa Lacerra, Fox News. The FBI and U.S. Attorney's Office for the Northern District say 35-year-old Jessica Bowie of Albany faces federal terrorism charges after she planned to set off explosives at the state capitol in an ISIS-style attack.
9: Bowie was seen repeatedly walking around the State House 5 times and taking pictures, and she went inside, they say, to surveil it. Prosecutors say Bowie bought items to build a bomb at a nearby Home Depot, including getting nails, and she planned to put the bomb inside a DoorDash bag.
8: Fox's Eric Shawn. Prosecutors say they were watching Bowie for about a month. They say she asked for lessons from an informant on how to build a bomb and scoped out security measures while in contact with multiple informants who were pretending to work for ISIS. Sailors aboard the aircraft carrier USS Lincoln heading home to San Diego.
10: They're being replaced in the Arabian Sea by the USS George Washington after a deployment that lasted 9 months instead of an expected 6, leading to complaints about quality of life and food aboard.
8: Fox's Peter Ducey at the White House. War Secretary Pete Hegseth has said those reports were misrepresented. Federal investigators releasing new details following yesterday's deadly collision between a Pennsylvania police helicopter and a small plane.
11: Investigators say the pilot of a Cessna plane began flying erratically as it approached a Pennsylvania State Police helicopter at a small airport near Carlisle, about 110 miles northwest of Philadelphia.
12: Suddenly increased its pitch. Severe nose up, did a left turn, leveled off again, and then flew into the back of the helicopter.
11: Aaron McCarter of the National Transportation Safety Board adds the two pilots in the helicopter survived the crash and appear to be recovering. The pilot of the plane was killed. He's been identified as Paul Sokolowski of Hershey. The NTSB says the investigation...
8: Fox's Tom Graham.
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1: Preseason week number two underway in the NFL as we continue to creep closer and closer to that regular season. He's Adam Kaufman. I'm Gabe Neitzel. Right here on Game Night, ESPN Radio, ESPN App, Sirius XM, Channel 80. Game Night, as always, presented by Progressive Insurance. Adam, what's going on, man? What do you got going on with preseason week number two?
2: Boy, it's hard to get too amped up about really caring about the wins and losses of preseason action, right? But in terms of just sort of keeping an eye on who's healthy, who's not, has it impacting our fantasy drafts, betting futures, and just really the realization that football, never mind, is coming. It's here. It is here. We are only a couple weeks out from the start of the regular season. I couldn't be more excited. But I imagine you feel the same way.
1: Oh, absolutely. Yeah, and I mean, yes, the injuries are the biggest part of the preseason, especially the way a lot of these teams handle it. Although a lot of these teams want to get their work done with joint practices. We'll have that conversation because fights continue to break out at these joint practices. A huge fine handed out to a couple of teams by the league. We'll get to all of that, but let's go ahead and kick off the show the way we always do on Game Night.
0: The stories you might have missed that caught our attention.
3: Aw, made you look.
0: Game Night. Made you look. Made you look.
1: Okay, Adam, what do you have tonight? What made you look? What made you turn your head today in the sporting world?
2: Well, listen, something you need to know about me is while I am a Patriots fan, I do root for other teams across the league. I do have a vested interest in some, and one of those is a bounce-back campaign for the Detroit Lions. And so when I see Sam Laporta coming off season-ending back injury and missing the back half of last year and just gradually sliding in his first few NFL seasons from what he is capable of doing alongside Jared Goff in this offense under Dan Campbell, it's alarming when he gets hurt. And obviously, it is not something that is viewed as significant, substantial right now, but Laporta is dinged up. And right now, Campbell isn't so sure that as a result of this, you know, minor hip injury, maybe minor, that he's going to play week one. Now, do you need Sam Laporta to beat the Saints at home in the first game? No, I wouldn't think so. But it's still just a little concerning if this is something that could be problematic. And Campbell was asked, could this linger during the regular season? He said, I don't know. I feel like we'll be okay, but I don't know. And if you're getting an I don't know for a guy that you expect to produce as much as Sam Laporta, he's not Jahmyr Gibbs. He's not Amon-Ra St. Brown. He's not even necessarily Jameson Williams. But he's important to this offense, and that, to me, in a very competitive, tough division, is a little problematic.
1: Well, and Drew Petzing's their new offensive coordinator after that did not go well for them last year. Anytime your head coach is taking over play calling duties in the middle of the season, right, Never a good thing for your job security as an OC. So they bring in Drew Petzing, and I'm sure he would love it. This has to go right? It kind of has shades of what happens every other year out in Philadelphia of, oh, they have a good offensive coordinator. That offensive coordinator gets hired away. Now we have a bad offensive coordinator. Can they get this offensive coordinator hire right? And having your full complement of weapons, especially early in the season, as good as Sam Laporta can be, especially in the red zone for the Lions, that is potentially a problematic injury. And what made me look is this continued story in college athletics, and Greg Sankey, who's the SEC commissioner, weighing in on today. A lawsuit that was filed this week by former St. John men's basketball star RJ Lewis. He's looking to return to college, and he wants to commit to LSU and play another year of college basketball, which has opened up the door because of the temporary restraining order placed on the NCAA by courts, where if you sign a pro contract, you could potentially now come back to college athletics. And that could open up the floodgates here in a couple of weeks if some of these undrafted rookies get cut. Once they get cut, do they end up returning? If they've got a fifth year of eligibility, Greg Sankey weighing in with an affidavit saying that this decision is essential to the integrity of college sports, basically begging the courts, let us, as the NCAA, uphold our own rules. Can you please do this? And look, for the longest time, I have been, Adam, pro player in college athletics.
2: Sure.
1: I am completely fine with the transfer portal. I am completely fine with them getting paid, especially when you take a look at what Lane Kiffin has done leaving in the middle of a season when his team is going to the playoff for another job. But I don't want to hear it from anybody about players and the transfer portal and loyalty. It just doesn't exist anywhere. So don't restrict the players if you're not going to restrict the coaches. I get it. But this is a bridge too far for me, Adam. Allowing the pros, after you've left college, you've signed a professional contract in the NBA, in the NFL, to potentially come back and play. Even me, the most staunch pro player for college athletics guy, I think exists. You got to draw the line somewhere, and this is where the line should be drawn, and this is part of the problem. Like, the NCAA, the courts anywhere are just not allowing the NCAA to uphold their own rules, and until they're allowed to uphold their own rules, this is the type of stuff that's going to continue to happen.
2: Sounds like it'd be a heck of a Disney movie, though, doesn't it? I'd watch that. There's no doubt about it. But yeah, look, in reality, it's... I don't know if slippery slope is the right term, but it's messy.
1: Oh, and
2: I
1: think it's all gotten messy, slope, obviously. Adam.
2: Yeah, it's gotten messy.
1: We're sliding down the slope.
2: Yeah, it's a great point. We're going down that slide at a rapid pace, too. It's an avalanche. It's a cross metaphors. I think the problem, really, though, and I'm with you. I'm pro player, but this does go back to just a lot of the things that changed with the introduction of NIL. And all of this stuff... You know, before, obviously, it was the dream. It was a privilege to go pro, which I think at the end of the day, it still is. But guys do linger. They do stay in school a little bit longer now because they know, at least if you're good enough, you can get paid. And you can get paid handsomely. You can get paid more than your rookie contract at the pro level. If you, I mean, look at, this is an extreme example, but look at someone like Arch Manning. Arch Manning probably, in a different lifetime, would be somewhere in the NFL right now going through preseason reps and trying to establish himself. Instead, he's making millions of dollars back in college and can continue to try and prove himself and elevate his draft capital. And so it's all a really interesting situation. But again, I mean, I'm like you, like we're old enough to remember the days where as soon as you signed with an agent, entered the draft, declared yourself eligible, all of these things. Like, you were done. College
1: was
2: done. You couldn't go back.
1: No,
2: your decision was made. And now, obviously, like we said, it's there are all these loopholes, bylaws, different things that ultimately reverse some of these things.
1: So that's what made us look. Let's go ahead and give you an update on what's happening in Houston with a little Thursday night football.
0: Game night's Thursday night football update.
1: And of course, because it's preseason football, this Thursday night game is over on ESPN. The Raiders are on the move. That is less important since most of the backups are in the game at this point, and the Texans are leading 20-3. The big thing tonight, Adam, is really about Fernando Mendoza as he continues to start. He started, played the entire first half for the Raiders, 8 of 15, 86 yards, was sacked once, did throw an interception that was returned for a touchdown. And yep, for the Raiders, it's just trying to get him in these game, you know, in these game reps, more and more comfortable under center, because he's not alone. But Indiana, well, they didn't run a lot of snaps under center last year, and this is something that he's got to get used to in the pro game. And he ends up throwing the interception after being under center. That's returned for a touchdown. And there were some highs, there were some lows. Some of it's him, some of it's not. There was a great throw that he had that could have extended their last drive of the first half, potentially, you know, continue a 2-minute drill, get into field goal range. The ball was dropped. Nice little third down pass. It was dropped. So there's only so many things that Fernando Mendoza can do. But what was your main takeaway from the number one overall pick in the first half tonight?
2: Well, he had said, they talked about this on the ESPN broadcast, that in his preseason debut, obviously his first NFL action, he kind of felt like he had happy feet out there, right? The feet were moving a little too quickly. Obviously, there were some nerves, anxiousness, and he just sort of had to find his composure and learn how to keep his cool in this new professional setting, despite everything that he achieved last year and throughout his college career. This time around, and in watching it there in the first half, he seemed a little more composed, a little calmer, but there were definitely definitely instances, and I would include that pick six, where he kind of rushed things a little bit, and he was just trying to kind of, you know, take some risks, figure things out on the fly. But I don't blame him for that. I don't say that critically, because if ever there were a time to experiment, it's right now in the preseason where, again, the outcomes don't matter. So was it overly efficient? No. 8 of 15, 86 yards the pick, as you mentioned, but... You know, I think that, you know, we're seeing continued progression, and obviously he's going to play in preseason game three. How much, I don't know. We expect, obviously, Kirk Cousins to open the season as the quarterback for this team. I think, and look, it seems pretty declared, and very much interested in chatting with our own Q Myers a little bit later on, who's at this game and getting his intel, because he's very close to that situation there with the Raiders. But I just think that's a crazy, like, lunacy, asinine mistake in not just handing the keys to Mendoza. I think we saw this, obviously, at Indiana, between going in undefeated, winning a national championship, winning the Heisman, being the number one overall pick, and the dude is an absolute gamer. He's not someone that I worry about, you know, getting, this isn't like Johnny Manziel or like early Baker Mayfield. He's not going to get distracted in the Las Vegas lights or anything like that. He is going to be as focused on his craft as anybody. He's out there constantly updating his LinkedIn profile. That just goes to show where his interests lie. I think he is someone that can build a quick rapport with the likes of Brock Bowers, Jalen Naylor, who he had a nice pass two for a completion for 22 yards tonight. Obviously, Ashton Jeanty. There are some weapons within this offense. And Kubiak, who just, you know, Sam Darnold went from journeyman to establishing himself to a degree in Minnesota to being coached up to being a Super Bowl champion last year with Seattle. And, oh, by the way, your owner there in Vegas is the greatest to ever do it in Tom Brady. I think there are enough guys in Mendoza's corner, also being the number one overall pick, that he doesn't need to be sitting for the first X number of weeks behind Kirk Cousins. I think Cousins, the veteran that he is, obviously a good solid pro, a good guy by all accounts, can coach him up from the sidelines versus Mendoza holding the clipboard and learning from him.
1: So that's one side of the field of the game that's going on ESPN right now. On the other side, CJ Stroud started the game, played a series for the Texans. Just how much is on the line, though, for CJ Stroud this season? We get into that coming up next. He's Adam Kaufman. I'm Gabe Neitzel, and this is Game Night on ESPN Radio, the all-new ESPN app and Sirius XM Channel 80.
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15: The fact that you pick up the fifth-year option in your quarterback and you don't extend him lets you know that they're not necessarily sold on C.J. 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
1: 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Along with Adam Kaufman, I'm Gabe Knight. So on Game Night, ESPN Radio, ESPN App, SiriusXM Channel 80. And the Texans playing tonight, kicking off preseason week number 2, hosting the Raiders. They currently lead 20-10, under 2 minutes left in the third quarter. But this is a big season, Adam, for C.J. Stroud. Yes, the Texans decided to pick up that fifth-year option. He gets $25.9 million guaranteed next season. But after having a tremendous rookie year, and if we're being honest, you know, the results have been the same for the Texans. They've made the playoffs each of these first 3 years with C.J. Stroud at quarterback. They've won a playoff game and then have been ousted in the divisional round each and every year that he's been the starter. But it just seems like the level of play from Stroud has gone down each of the last 2 seasons. After coming on and looking so great as a rookie, he just hasn't lived up to that hype. And this now feels like a very important season because, well, yes, $25.9 million is a lot of money. It's not a lot of money in the NFL. And we have seen teams walk away from a whole heck of a lot more of guaranteed money than if the Texans go, this guy's not our answer. Because the rest of this roster is ready to compete, I believe. It's one of the best, if not the best, defenses in all of the league. They've got good offensive weapons. You know, Nico Collins is a good wide receiver. Tank Dell's been a good wide receiver when healthy for the Texans. They have the appropriate amount of weapons, and the roster looks like it's ready. It's just the quarterback who's got to step up and try to get this team past that divisional round to an AFC championship game.
2: As you noted, last 3 years, it's been basically, ultimately, if you want to put C.J. Stroud's regular seasons aside, which I realize you cannot do in this evaluation process, but if you're just talking about results, these seasons have mirrored one another completely. It's win the wild card game, lose in the divisional round, and oftentimes handedly. Back as a rookie, got absolutely walloped by the Ravens in a game that he was inefficient, only threw for 175 yards. They lose by 24 points. He has no touchdown after playing pretty well against the Browns in a rout by 30-plus points. Then the following year, his sophomore year in the NFL, you know, we start to see kind of the rise again, despite a subpar regular season of C.J. Stroud, because they almost knock off the Chiefs at Arrowhead, right? They almost get to the AFC title game, and so it's, well, this is a building block for year 3. He's going to bounce back, and to some degree, statistically, he did, but I think there were a lot of questions along the way throughout last year, and over the last couple of years, injuries have come into play, obviously, for the guys around him, a plethora of them, for that matter. You know, Nico Collins, most notably, and he's already starting this year dealing with injury issues around him with no Jaden Higgins, the number two receiver who was supposed to be impactful. But in the playoffs last year, what was most glaring, despite destroying the Steelers in Pittsburgh and then falling in a, you know, close-ish, you know, 12-point game in New England where defense kind of ran the show for both of those teams, the major takeaway was C.J. Stroud turning the ball over seven times in those two games. Seven times. So I applaud the Houston Texans right now for the way they are handling this because, as we know, there are some dumb teams out there. And even more so, there's some really dumb business, which is handing gigantic contracts to quarterbacks that absolutely do not deserve them simply because you kind of feel like, well, we've come this far, and he's good enough. And maybe if we put the right pieces around him, we can continue to grow and develop this program and advance, especially in a soft division like the AFC South. And teams ultimately don't want to use the draft capital or are kind of afraid of the bust potential of going back into the draft and kind of resetting the clock. You feel like for your whole organization, you're turning back time and it feels like wasted time. But, you know, while we spent so much time laughing at the whole 1-2 Bryce Young, C.J. Stroud, and look at Carolina and it got it wrong. Look, C.J. Stroud is still better than Bryce Young, but it's closer than it once was, that's for sure. And, you know, I don't know that he's deserving of that massive, you know, $40, $50 million a year contract that the Texans ultimately would have to give him. If he goes out and has a really strong season, great. That's what you want, obviously. That's what you're rooting for if you're Houston. But last year, keep in mind, Gabe, last year it was wide open. You didn't have Lamar. You didn't have Burrow. You didn't have Mahomes. You know, there were only so many guys that you had to get through in that AFC. That was, you know, we said the same thing about Josh Allen, too, obviously. But for C.J. Stroud, it felt like, okay, this is the opportunity. You've got the window. You got the path. And he did nothing with it.
1: Dan Orlovsky, ESPN NFL analyst, was on the 6 p.m. Sports Center. Here is what he thinks is on the line for C.J. Stroud this season.
19: Everything. The contract extension in Houston and really a Super Bowl caliber football team. If this defense in Houston gets good quarterback play, they are absolutely AFC championship and Super Bowl championship contending team. CJ's got to get his confidence back. It was trending in the right direction in the regular season last year, and then the playoff games and obviously the one in New England just, it fell apart. And this is a young man that's incredibly talented, but can he gain that confidence over the course of 17 plus games? That's going to be the biggest challenge. Three new offensive linemen, once again, that was similar to last year. There's a new running back. He lost his number two receiver, Jaden Higgins. So there's a lot of moving parts in Houston right now. But for C.J. Stroud to be the long-term guy there and to get over that hump and to maybe get this team to a Super Bowl, everything is on the line. I don't think there's a quarterback under more pressure in the league than him.
1: And I think most of that pressure, it's just kind of a mental thing for C.J. Stroud because, Adam, we've seen him go out and do it. We've seen him go out and be a really good quarterback in this league. It just kind of seems like a mental hurdle that he needs to clear in order to be able to do it on a consistent basis and do it when it matters the most in that divisional round.
2: Yeah, again, there are just some guys that ultimately, how much does the regular season matter? We know C.J. Stroud and the Texans can go out and win you 9-10 games, especially, again, in that division. But what does it look like if and when you finally get there? Because that's what they're looking for. That's what they need. They need someone who can carry them to the next level. And so far, he has been unable to do that.
1: Yeah, and Dan talked about it. We've talked about it. That defense, it's nasty. It is a fun defense to watch when they are firing on all cylinders. It is a championship-level defense. They just need a championship-level, and I don't even know if it's championship-level, just more competent quarterback play in order to maybe make it to an AFC championship game. What were the biggest takeaways from Mendoza's performance against the Texans? We go live to Houston coming up next. It's Game Night on ESPN Radio.
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3: I'm Gabe Neitzel. Good news tonight if you're a 49ers fan. Adam Schefter reporting that Niners tight end George Kittle visited with the doctor who did his torn Achilles surgery in January. That's Dr. Neil Elatrash. And he said it was an encouraging visit. Recovery's ahead of schedule, gives him a legitimate chance to play in the regular season opener in Australia against the Rams for the Niners. As for games happening in the NFL tonight, two of them preseason week number two. Texans lead the Raiders in the fourth quarter, 20-10. The news out of this one, Fernando Mendoza started, played the entire first half for the Raiders, 8-15, 86 yards, did throw an interception that was returned for a touchdown. The other game getting toward the end of the first quarter. No score between the Niners and the Chargers. In the WNBA, the five-game winning streak has come to an end for the Indiana Fever. The Dallas Wings defeat the Fever 91-85 in Dallas. Tough night for Caitlin Clark. 10 points on just 4 of 15 shooting. Kelsey Mitchell did everything she could, including hitting 15 of 15 free throws. She had 37 to lead the way for the Fever. Arike Ogunbowale had 32 to lead the way for the Wings. We had history tonight in Major League Baseball. Jacob DeGrom reached 2,000 career strikeouts in the second fewest games in innings pitched in Major League history. That was after he struck out a pair of batters against the Nationals in the first inning tonight. DeGrom got the win. He's now 9-8 this year. 10 strikeouts over six innings. Rangers defeat the Nationals 2-0. And the Seattle Mariners are calling up left-hander Cade Anderson. His best pitching prospect in baseball. He's going to start Saturday against the Cubs. Mariners trying to salvage their postseason hopes. Lost once again today to the Brewers in Milwaukee 7-4. More game night coming up next right here on ESPN Radio.
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4: Fernando looking left across the middle. Caught. Touchdown. Jack Besh. Fernando Mendoza.
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7: 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I think he'd say the same thing. 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
3: I'm Gabe Neitzel. He's Adam Kaufman. This is Game Night, ESPN Radio, ESPN App, Sirius XM Channel 80. 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Two preseason games in the NFL tonight. One is in the fourth quarter. Texans and Raiders. 20-10 is the current score. But all everybody wants to know is how did Fernando Mendoza look? So we're going to go down to Houston and talk to the guy who's regularly hosting this show, our guy Q Myers, who is covering the Raiders down there in Houston. Q, what's going on, man?
9: Man, how you guys doing? I'm over here watching this game, waiting for it to get a done deal record so I can get to the postgame show and call it a day. This one's a snoozer, man.
3: Well, let's start with your boy. Let's start with Fernando. He starts, plays the entire first half. I think the raw numbers don't look as good as maybe he ultimately played. 8 of 15, 86 yards, did throw the interception return for a touchdown. What was your impression of the way Mendoza played tonight?
9: Well, you know, it was interesting because the Raiders didn't play any of their starters outside of Mendoza. And to me, that didn't really make a lot of sense. If you were going to put your first team or your first, your franchise quarterback to be Fernando Mendoza out there, why wouldn't you put him out there with your starting offensive line, at least for a couple drives? And they didn't do that. And they didn't have any of their number one wide receivers. And that's already a question mark anyway. You know, they didn't have Genty out there. They had their rookie running back out there. It was just, to me, it was a weird game plan that they went into this game with and deciding that Fernando Mendoza was going to play the first half, but they weren't going to do a whole lot to help him out. It kind of blew my mind. And it's funny because we talked to Clint Kubiak on Tuesday after the joint practice, and he was asked, well, is the film from this practice going to determine who plays?

0: And he said, yeah. So from my point of view, I didn't think there was any way the starters weren't going to play based off what we saw on Tuesday. And instead, they turned it around and didn't have the starters play. So Fernando looked a little, you know, a little wired, a little, you know, sped up a little bit, as he calls it, early on. He threw that pick six. He battled back. I think he, you know, he's a guy that's resilient. He's a guy that's going to, you know, kind of put that failure behind him and then move forward. But, yeah, I don't think the Raiders did him a very good service tonight. Let's put it like that.
1: Well, Q, I don't feel great about Jalen Naylor playing tonight, considering the way you're talking about this game and my huge sleeper aspirations for this guy when it comes to fantasy football. But putting that aside, Mendoza, he is the star of this thing, obviously. I'm wondering, is there anything in the coming weeks that can change the forecast for week one, or is it just a foregone conclusion? He's not playing, and if that is the case, how long do you think before we see him?
0: Yeah, I think that tonight gave it more evidence that he's not going to be starting, right? I just don't think that he's ready yet. You can just see that he's still raw. He's still, you know, trying to learn. He's still, you know, a little sped up. Even when he threw that pick six, he had multiple guys open, and he just threw it to a spot that he threw a pick six in practice. It was almost the same exact play that he did in practice just 2 days ago, and he turned around and did it again, which is kind of disappointing because, again, he normally is learning from those kind of mistakes. So, yeah, I just think that they're going to ease him into it. And on top of that, it's not even just 100% him. It's also the fact that the team is not necessarily ready for him. The offensive line is not, you know, fortified yet. They haven't even decided who the starting five is going to be on the offensive line. The weapons aren't really put in place yet. I think there's a lot around the team that is going to have to grow before he gets that opportunity. So you can kind of see why when they say, hey, he's not going to start the season, you can kind of understand why this team doesn't look like they're ready for Fernando Mendoza to start.
2: Q Myers, usually the host of this very fine program, Game Night here on ESPN Radio, but he also covers the Raiders, and he's in Houston covering the Texans-Raiders game. By the way, the Raiders just scored a touchdown, missed the PAT, though, so they are down four with 7.5 minutes to go in Houston. So, Q, if he doesn't start the regular season, what's going to be the plan to make sure he continues his development? Because we know once the regular season starts, all those reps in practice are going to the ones. Are they hoping that he gets the scout team reps and that's going to be good enough? How are they going to make sure that he continues his development during the regular season if it's going to be Kirk Cousins starting under center?
0: Well, the good thing about Fernando is he's just such a student of the game. He's that guy that's going to be, you know, in the classroom. He's going to be studying. Yes, he'll be out there getting reps, and he won't be getting a lot of reps with the ones, you know, but he's splitting time with the ones right now anyway, right? So I think that they're really going to try to slow play this. And if he doesn't start the season, like I don't think he's going to start the season, it might give him a better opportunity to say, see, yeah, he's not ready. We can go ahead and keep him on the sideline a little bit longer. I thought if he went out and balled out tonight and had a really good game, maybe went down the field and scored a couple times, then all of a sudden he would have put more pressure on the Raiders and Kirk Cousins, you know, to possibly be that guy early on in the season. But after the results of tonight and the team just kind of looking like a mess, even though, you know, it wasn't the starters out there, but still he was out there, it, to me, it just gave him more fuel to say, yeah, he's not ready. We're not ready. This is still a work in progress. But I know for a fact that he does so much classwork and studies and pulls his teammates to the side. I can't tell you how many practices after the practice is over, he's on the field. He's still, you know, throwing passes to guys and getting snaps with the centers. And, you know, I mean, just all that different stuff. He's going to work his tail off. He's going to do everything he can to put himself in position. And when the team feels like they're ready for him, and the team around him is ready, then they'll just go ahead and put him in there and see what he can do.
1: Obviously, Q, if this team can stay healthy, it's going to be, should be, much better than just the few wins last year. Now, that doesn't mean playoff team necessarily, especially in a tough division, but it could mean, you know, 7 wins, maybe even 8 wins. That's a significant improvement off of what we saw last year. But with everything that you're saying right now, it sort of sounds like this isn't really about Kirk Cousins at all. This is Mendoza's going to play when he's ready, maybe, unless maybe Cousins is playing so well that that keeps Mendoza off the field. But I think even if Cousins maybe goes out there and struggles, the vibe I'm getting from you is that's not going to matter. He's going to suffer through until Mendoza, they feel right about him.
0: Yeah, that's what I get too. That's the vibe that I get from it. Unless he just goes out there and just stinks it up and they just can't, you know, they just have to go to Fernando Mendoza. I think that they're going to try to stall this out as long as possible.

0: around. This is going to take some time to get this thing turned around. So they're definitely going to try to play the long game as long as possible with Fernando Mendoza. And like I said, there's two ways that I could see Fernando getting on the field really quickly. You know, Kirk Cousins just completely bombing out, just looking absolutely atrocious like he did, you know, when he first came back and he was in Atlanta coming back off that Achilles injury, or, you know, some kind of injury and he just, you know, they have to go in there. But I think that they're going to try to slow play it and take as much time with him as possible.
1: Q, before we let you go, as this game is starting to wind down to a close, on the other side of the football with Max Crosby, is there any lingering awkwardness from the attempted trade and then he's sent back from the Ravens? Now he's here to stay in Vegas. Is there any awkwardness, or is Max just kind of taking the whole thing in stride?
0: Yeah, he's just taking the whole thing in stride. He seems like he's in a really good place right now. But with that being said, the conversation is not going to stop about him getting traded. The Raiders have already shown their willingness to trade him once. So once you're willing to do it once, you're willing to do it again. And if a team like, say, the Cowboys comes calling and says, hey, we're one Max Crosby away from hoisting Lombardi, yeah, we'll give you the 2 ones, then the Raiders will move him, right? The Raiders have shown that they will definitely move him for 2 ones. And now that he, you know, the trade was taken back, was rescinded, you know, maybe he doesn't get 2 ones anymore, but they say, hey, we'll give you a 1 and a 2. I think John Spicek and company would definitely think about it. Like I said, Max is saying he's a Raider for life. He's saying he's not going anywhere, which could be how he really feels. But at the end of the day, the Raiders as a team, you know, they can make the ultimate decision to say, we need to get as much draft capital as possible because this team is nowhere near where it needs to be. And we need to go ahead and add some more talent to it. So I can see that scenario happen. And it won't be Max's choice. He doesn't have a no trade clause. So it's up to the discretion of the team.
1: Q, always appreciate the time, my friend. Always great talking with you. Get home safe from Houston. Look forward to hearing more from you tomorrow night right here on Game Night.
0: So are you, you're not going to be with me tomorrow night? You're bailing on me?
1: No,
2: you're stuck with me tomorrow night, Bell.
0: Okay, hey, that's cool. I'll take that. But see, Gabe, he tries to duck and dodge from me, man. See, be your own people, man. Gabe's trying to hide from me. So it's okay, man. Y'all have a great show. I appreciate y'all.
2: Thanks a lot. Safe travels, Q.
1: Q Myers, he is the host right here of Game Night, but also does a great job out in there in Vegas covering the Raiders as they try to come from behind now tonight. They've got the football just under 6 minutes left, down 20-16 on the road in Houston. There is another game going on tonight. Chargers-Niners. Is this finally going to be the season the Chargers break through? 2 days. Coming up next, it's Game Night, ESPN Radio and the ESPN app.
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8: This is Chris Rim covering the Chargers. The biggest storyline for the Chargers heading into this season is how offensive coordinator Mike McDaniel will change this offense and potentially elevate it to becoming a Super Bowl contending offense. That has began with adjusting the footwork for quarterback Justin Herbert. Herbert now puts his left foot forward instead of his right to speed up his timing and anticipation. McDaniel has challenged Herbert to rely less on his big arm and hero plays and make throws with anticipation before seeing the picture clearly. So far, that transition has been seamless at practice as Herbert has looked effective.
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9: A fascinating team in the Los Angeles Chargers in year three of Jim Harbaugh. It's Game Night, ESPN Radio, ESPN App, Sirius XM, Channel 80, along with Adam Kaufman. I'm Gabe Neitzel. And I say they're fascinating because, well, they've done the same thing each of the first 2 years under Harbaugh. Win 11 games, finish second in your division, granted to a different team in each of those 2 years, to the Chiefs a couple of years ago, Broncos winning the West last year. But they just haven't been able to get over the hump that they thought that they were going to be able to when they brought in Harbaugh. They can't get deeper into the playoffs. They can't win this division. They've gotten some pretty good regular seasons out of Justin Herbert. But when the postseason comes around, still can't pick up that first postseason victory. Does Mike McDaniel make a big difference? They add a couple of offensive linemen because the offensive line was in shambles at the end of last season. What do you think is the biggest thing the Chargers, Adam, need to do to take that next step under Harbaugh and under Herbert?
10: Well, I think health will be a big part of it, obviously, this year. Keep in mind, they had no run game to speak of because everybody was getting hurt last year, including the rookie, Amarian Hampton. The offensive line in front of Herbert was an absolute disaster. So the offense was really, as the season went along, despite, as you said, this team winning 11 games, it was just getting worse and worse and worse and certainly less dependable, whereas the defense continues to be, under Jesse Minter, a top 10 defense. So I think there were concerns. You know, you consider that Keenan Allen is gone, obviously Indianapolis now, but they didn't elect to bring him back. It opens up more opportunity, not only for Ladd McConkey to be the guy that he was as a rookie, really took a step backward last year, but Quentin Johnston, speedy, explosive. Trey Harris should be better. Mike McDaniel, as we know, while not at all compelling as a head coach, even when they were winning a little bit there in Miami at the beginning, we know what the pedigree is, what the resume is as an offensive play caller. And unlike in Miami, all due respect to you know, Tyreek Hill and Devon Achane, Jalen Waddle. Not that all of those guys were always available. You have got quite the arsenal of weapons here

0: for Los Angeles, and a favorable start to the year as well in terms of the schedule. You know, out of the gate, you've got the Cardinals and then at the Raiders before things get very difficult. That should be a 2-0 start in what is, while a difficult AFC West, a winnable, I think, AFC West. I don't think the Broncos are going to be what they were last year, and the Chiefs, we'll see what Patrick Mahomes looks like, especially with respect to that mobility coming off the torn ACL and MCL last year. Even if he is ready for week one, is he really going to be himself? So I think there are plenty of teams that have questions. And to me, and maybe I'm wrong, maybe I'm naive, maybe I'm just irrationally high on LA, I think the Chargers might be the team that have the fewest questions within that division.
1: Well, the injuries have already started for them, unfortunately, because earlier this week, in a joint practice with the 49ers, one of their free agent signings, Tyler Biadasz, who's their center, he is now out indefinitely with an ACL injury. Suffered damage to the ACL, additional injuries to his left knee. That's according to Adam Schefter and Ian Rappaport, both reporting that yesterday. So the offensive line injuries have already started. So that's, you know, we got to wait and see about that. So Dan Orlovsky was talking about Justin Herbert and the Chargers offense and what he expects from them earlier today on the 6 p.m. Sports Center.
2: One of the best offenses in the NFL, one of the most complete offenses in the NFL. I absolutely expect Justin Herbert to be in the MVP conversations deep into this season. Healthy, this is a very good offensive line and a great scheme in Mike McDaniel. Omarion Hampton, their young running back, should be a stud, and they are plenty talented on the perimeter. I think the biggest challenge is, can Justin Herbert just add a little bit of anticipation to his game, a little bit of some touch on some throws, because that's such a premier part for this offense. But the way that Mike McDaniels marries run, pass, creates easy throws for quarterbacks, and not only completions, but chunk throws, Justin Herbert should thrive. He's had some unbelievable six seasons in his NFL career. He should thrive in this offense as long as they stay healthy.
1: Look, and I understand the Justin Herbert hype. I get it. He's a really good college player. And as Dan just said there, he's had some really good regular season numbers. Had one season where he only threw three interceptions. But if the Chargers don't get past the wild card round again with Justin Herbert, can we just stop the Justin Herbert hype train? I understand he is, if you know, we had all the great NFL minds put together what you think a quarterback should look like, he kind of becomes that guy because he's tall, he's athletic, has a rocket arm, all these great attributes. But if quarterbacks get the praise when teams win, get the blame when they lose, to me, Herbert is kind of skated on a lot of that blame for this team not being able to advance. In his career, they have not won a playoff game. And that has to change this year if we're going to continue to talk about Justin Herbert like he's one of the best quarterbacks in this league.
0: Well, that's the thing. He is consensus top 10 quarterback. You'd be hard-pressed to find someone that is not, just because of regular season pedigree and all of the different things you outlined, the statistical performances, all of it, and the fact that it gets a little watered down once you get toward the middle and certainly the bottom of the NFL anyway. You look at Justin Herbert and you say, yeah, he's one of those guys. He is perennially in that MVP preseason discussion. But the only number that really matters surrounding Herbert, and this is where I talk against myself a little bit, you alluded to it, 0-3. Three wild card losses, the absolute collapse against the Jaguars a few years back, and then getting walloped in Houston by 20 points in a game that, you said it, that was the season he had only two or three interceptions in the regular season. He was picked off four times in that one game. Four in that one game. And then last year only manages 3 points against what was a good, you know, very good New England offense, but defense, but it's not like it was the Texans out there or the Seahawks out there. I mean, the Patriots were a level down from that. 3 points, that's all they put up there in that game in Foxborough, and he passes for 159 yards, no touchdowns. So the playoff performances for a guy of that caliber have been inexcusable, and it has to change.
1: Winning the division would go a long way. Because even though I don't believe that the Chargers have much of a home field advantage the way that some of these other teams do, like Seattle and whatnot, still playing games at home matters. So winning that division, first and foremost, would be a step in the right direction, but it just has to happen for him. Because the last couple of seasons, it's not like the numbers jump off the page. He hasn't thrown for over 4,000 yards since 2022, hasn't thrown for more than 30 touchdown passes since 2021. And outside of the three interception year, he threw 13 picks last year. Yes, the offensive line was a mess, but I think there's a lot more that Mike McDaniel needs to clean up than maybe a lot of people are willing to admit, realize. And Mike McDaniel might be able to do that because he is a very smart offensive play caller. And I think that this could be a really fun offense, granted if the offensive line stays healthy. But I think that it's not as big of a season for Herbert as it is for, you know, C.J. Stroud or Kyler Murray, guys that have a little bit more to prove. But if we're going to continuously put him in the, oh, yeah, this guy's a top 10 quarterback, no question about it in this league, okay, it's time to start putting up in the postseason. And that's the unfortunate part for him, is he can't do it until we get to that postseason. Now or never for a pair of quarterbacks. That's next, Game Night, ESPN Radio.
3: Coming up in the Friday edition of Unsportsmanlike with Chris Canty, Michelle Swalman, and me, Evan Cohen. 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
21: And
2: ISIS-style plot. I'm Lisa Lacera, Fox News. An Albany, New York woman under arrest in what authorities say was a plan to kill state lawmakers by setting off a bomb at the state capitol. Federal authorities say 35-year-old Jessica Bowie is facing federal terrorism charges. She'd been under surveillance for more than a month as she communicated with a confidential informant posing as an ISIS facility.

0: facilitator.
1: As alleged, this defendant was radicalized online and spread messages of hate and violence against the American people.
0: Assistant U.S. Attorney for the Northern District of New York, John Sarcone. Authorities say Bowie planned to flee the country after the bombing, but said she would be willing to return to launch more attacks on the White House or in Times Square on New Year's Eve. The Texas prosecutor who oversaw the conviction of black teenager Carmelo Anthony in a deadly stabbing of Austin Metcalf, who was wife at a track meet last year, said both sides agreed to hold back evidence that risked inflaming the racially charged case as the defense seeks a new trial.
2: Prosecutors say that Anthony had a history of getting into fights, was obsessed with knives and guns, and fantasized about stabbing someone. In one text message to his girlfriend, Anthony said, "When I stab somebody, I'm going to lick their blood off the blade." In court, defense attorneys also shared a long list of what they say are examples of Austin Metcalf bullying minority students, being physically violent and using racist language.
0: Fox's Garrett Tenney in McKinney, Texas. The hearing set to continue tomorrow. It's not clear when the judge will rule. A charter plane with eight people on board crashed near a remote radar site in western Alaska. There's no information on the status of the two pilots or the six passengers. Two former organizers of Hong Kong's decades-old vigil in remembrance of the 1989 Tiananmen Square crackdown have been convicted in a national security case. 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
1: Big comeback tonight for the Raiders, kicking off preseason week number two in the NFL in style. Quarterback sneak from Aiden O'Connell for the Raiders. Give them a 22-20 lead, although they may want to look into their kicking situation. Their kicker has missed two extra points in the game tonight, but there's just 14 seconds remaining. The Raiders lead the Texans 22-20. It's Game Night, ESPN Radio, ESPN App, Series XM, Channel 80. 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He's Adam Kaufman. I'm Game Night, so plenty of stories to dive into in the NFL as we head inside the locker room.
0: It's time to hear from some of the biggest names in the NFL.
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0: We take you inside the locker room on Game Night.
1: And right now in the NFL, plenty of joint practices. This seems to be the most popular week, Adam, for these joint practices. Teams kind of easing their way into camp, get that first preseason game out of the way. Then week two, we see a lot of these joint practices. And one of them featuring the Chicago Bears and the Cincinnati Bengals. Joe Burrow has been very vocal about what he believes his chances to win a Super Bowl are this year. And he talked this week about why he's being so vocal about those aspirations.
3: I'm trying to put it out into the world. I'm trying to manifest it. I'm trying to show our guys the urgency that I have and that I want us to have as an organization to go and make it happen. You can keep pushing it down the road, or you can talk about it now and say this is the year. And, you know, I'm tired of saying next year, next year, next year. This is it. Life is too short to keep pushing things down the road, and I'm trying to instill some urgency and some intensity in everybody to go and be great every day and try to go make it happen.
4: You feel like it's got to be now or never?
3: That's how I'm treating it, for sure. That's how I'm treating it.
5: Does it feel like they are catching on, getting that urgency that they're following?
3: I don't know if it's necessarily catching on or following or just feeling it themselves. I think, you know, the veteran guys have all tried to do it in their own way. You know, Dax and Jonathan have both spoken up in front of the team about it. And, you know, I more so do it with my actions and individual conversations, but everybody feels it. Everybody, all the veterans that have come in and that have been here feel it and want to go and do it.
1: Adam, just about every year at this time, we talk about the Cincinnati Bengals and their Super Bowl aspirations because, well, they went to a Super Bowl 5 years ago at this point. Are you buying into the Bengals as Super Bowl contenders the way that Joe Burrow is selling?
6: Well, can you look into your crystal ball and tell me they're going to be healthy? I mean, that's what it comes down to, right? Listen, Joe Burrow is one of the great quarterbacks in the NFL today. The problem is over his 6 years, and yes, there was a Super Bowl appearance there a few years back, but in his 6 years, only 77 games played. He is right now probably a little bit embarrassed that he is chasing his third comeback player of the year award. That's not what you want for your franchise quarterback, but it does speak at least to his greatness and his ability to respond to adversity and to bounce back. And so, do I think the Bengals can win the AFC North and beat the Ravens? Yeah, absolutely. I think there's a possibility. Maybe the coaching change doesn't work out in Baltimore. Maybe there are some injuries there. Maybe Derrick Henry, finally, as fast as he is, Father Time has a way of catching up. I don't know. But if Burrow is healthy, if Ja'Marr Chase is healthy, if T. Higgins stays on the field, and Chase Brown is what he is out of that backfield, you got an insane offense. The biggest question mark outside of health, though, is will that defense get a stop before Avengers Doomsday is released? And that's what I'm not sure of. That I don't know, and that is the thing that would give you pause when you say, okay, what is this team's potential ultimately?
1: What is that, December 18th? That's what we're looking for?
6: Yeah,
1: can we get a stop before December 18th? Okay. Yeah, and look, that they also have to get off to faster starts because no team can dig themselves a hole that they will have to try to dig themselves out of like the Cincinnati Bengals. I mean, if I have to see the stat of, man, teams that start 0-2 Here's the likelihood of making the playoffs, and the Bengals trying to defy that once again. I mean, for whatever reason, you can just pencil the Bengals being 0-2, 1-2, getting off to that slow start. They have to start quickly this regular season, if you want me to believe in you. Because if not, then it's just, okay, same old Bengals. You guys are going to be fighting for that last wild card spot, and I'm just not going to take you seriously, even though you have one of the best quarterbacks in Joe Burrow. But you mentioned the health of Joe Burrow. There was a little bit of a, you know, a little skirmish during joint practice because, well, Joe Burrow got knocked into. So Ja'Marr Chase talked about during locker room media availability on the spat with the Bears after the Bears happened to hit his QB.
7: Nothing, just defending my QB.
8: Is it good when everybody's rallying around him in that,
7: I don't
8: that
7: type care of what we do? We just better protect Joe.
1: Yeah, that's the name of the game. It is short and it is to the point. You got to protect Joe, because without
6: Ray
1: Joe,
6: McLeod's out there throwing punches, man.
1: Yeah,
6: gotta be careful.
1: Without Joe, you don't have a chance. And
6: no,
1: he
6: you don't.
1: Chase is 100% right there.
6: But just real quick on that schedule, and this is pie in the sky. Don't get me wrong. This is best case scenario. I don't think it's crazy to say that the Bengals are 5-0 going into their Week 6 bye. You're home against Tampa, you're at Houston, you're at Pittsburgh, you're home against Jacksonville, and you're at Miami. That is a stretch of games that, without a doubt, the Bengals, again, barring health, have the ability to win all of those.
1: But the Bengals are going to bangle. Like, they just
6: at
1: can't
6: some
1: help
6: point,
1: themselves.
6: At some point,
1: there
6: they will.
1: There is no way. There is no way they're 5-0 going into their bye. Just not a chance. Because they are going to, as they tend to do, just have some sort of self-inflicted wound along the way.
6: Well, but see, you're missing it, though. The Bengals bangling, to me, would be starting 5-0 and still only winning 11 games.
1: Yeah, I mean, and that is fair. But, again, you just take a look at what they did, you know, last year. They got off to the 2-0 start, and then they lose 4 in a row. And yes, because Burrow got hurt, but they barely squeaked by Cleveland to start the season last year. Like, this is just what the Cincinnati Bengals do, is they get off to a slow start, and then they have to dig themselves out of a hole. Meanwhile, Dak Prescott talking and Cowboys camp. Because, well, the Cowboys haven't been to not just Super Bowl, but NFC Championship game in 30 years. It has been 30 seasons since the Cowboys have even gotten to an NFC Championship.

0: championship game. So, especially with Dak Prescott, he's been there now for a decade. Okay, the Cowboys have to break through. They've got to break through. Is he tired of those types of conversations happening each and every training camp?
1: It is time to break through. And, you know, I've said it before, yeah, we can't do it by ourselves, but we are asked to make up at times. You know, we are responsible for what the position you put your team in. So I don't take much into it. I told you guys and you people who understand me now, know me, I'm harder on myself than anyone is, and higher expectations and standards and goals. So when I hear it these days, I'm more just like, cool, you know, and you're right, you know. But I can't even say that that's inspiring or motivating me, because, you know, I'm moved and founded by much deeper. So, hell yeah, absolutely, I'm ready to win.
0: So the Cowboys finished 7-9-1 last year, went 7-10 in 2024, consecutive losing seasons for the first time since 2000 through 2002, when they had three straight losing seasons. So they usually are competitive, despite the stat I read off earlier, them not making an NFC Championship game since they won Super Bowl 30. Are you buying right now, Adam, that the Cowboys are going to break through, and this is a team that should be reckoned with in the NFC?
2: Well, you had me thinking about things that happened the last time the Cowboys were in a Super Bowl. I Googled the number one highest grossing domestic movie in the United States was Batman Forever, and that movie wasn't even good. That's what was going on in 1995. I am buying on the Cowboys this year. Necessarily.
0: Kiss from a Rose was like on the soundtrack of that movie, which is a great song.
2: Who doesn't love Seal? I mean, that's your pump up. Worldwide, by the way, it was Die Hard with a Vengeance. Arguably, one could make the case the best of the Die Hard movies. I'm here for your calls. 888-SAY-ESPN. So, Dak Prescott, look, he was really good last year. He was really good last year, and a big part of that, obviously, is having CeeDee Lamb and George Pickens and Javonte Williams certainly exceeding expectations. It's an electric offense, and they went out and they made some notable moves defensively, too. I will say that Jerry Jones is looking smart. It's looking like Dallas won as things stand right now. The Micah Parsons trade, with some of the moves that they have made to that defense, and the fact that obviously it was just shown that your ceiling was 12 games and an early playoff exit with Parsons anyway. But I think this is a in part, buying in on the Cowboys is twofold. It's also believing in regression for the Eagles, and I do believe that. So I think this is an NFC East that is very much up for grabs.
0: Did you just say the Cowboys won the Micah Parsons trade?
2: I think you can make I know you're in Wisconsin. I think you can make a strong case the Cowboys have won.
0: You trade away the second best pass rusher in the league behind Miles Garrett.
2: I've struck a nerve here.
0: And you won the trade? You can't stop a nosebleed. You know how many times I watched the Cowboys
2: Parsons
0: game last year and went, you know what? What do you mean he can't stay on the field?
2: He went out with the injury last year, obviously. The team melted down defensively on for the final, whatever it was, five games of the regular season on through the playoffs.
0: Sure.
2: The defense was a sieve without Parsons, and now you're going to be without him the first, five, six games of the regular season?
0: Yeah,
2: changer. He's impactful. But if you don't win, ultimately, what does it matter? And that, I think, is the school of Jerry Jones. That's where he was coming from. Micah Parsons is a game wrecker. He's a great.
0: You won 7-9-1 without him. Like, what are we talking about here? I didn't realize there was a person in this country that realized, especially after some of these trades that happened in the NFL last year where Sauce Gardner's going for two first-round picks, that the Cowboys somehow won the Micah Parsons trade. I didn't realize that was a position you could even hold.
2: You have to keep in mind that, I mean, obviously it directly led to the addition of Kenny Clark, but also you don't make the Quentin Williams trade if you have Micah Parsons. They do that, and they give him the contract. He has been, you know, impactful there. I think the defense, I'm wondering what it would be, what would have to happen for you to say, okay, yeah, maybe enough time has passed. That is us viewing Dallas as winning this trade. Would it be Dallas having a higher-ranked defense this coming season than Green Bay, or is that not enough?
0: I don't think you trade away potential Hall of Famers in the height
2: sometimes
0: of their careers.
2: Sometimes you have to. I didn't like the trade at the time. I didn't think it was a smart trade. But I do think that now that some time has passed and we have another year of sample size for both teams, I think that Jerry's got some points in his favor.
0: Okay. Well, now we got to start checking Adam's bank account, seeing.

0: for San Jerry's payroll. Okay, we've got some investigative reporting we've got to be doing. We've got some investigative reporting we got to take care of here. The Cowboys, though, speaking of the Cowboys, his wallet's getting a little lighter. He's not happy about it. So our joint practices, are they good? Are they bad? We dive into that coming up next. It's Game Night, ESPN Radio, and the all-new ESPN app.
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12: Cowboys training camp means the clock is ticking on breaking that Super Bowl drought. Going into this training camp, a lot less drama surrounding the Cowboys.
13: I have been guilty of stirring it up, and you guys helped me. But I do like the perception that we've had a quite uneventful offseason.
14: Jones is also making very clear he is willing to deal a top pick if that is to get somebody who can put this Cowboys roster over the edge.
15: If the defense is average, with the offense playing the way it did last year, that's a playoff football team.
0: Point of the NFL season, or preseason, I should say, training camps, where we have joint practices. And where there are joint practices, typically there are fights. It's Game Night, ESPN Radio, ESPN App, Sirius XM, Channel 80. I'm Gabe Knight, so along with Adam Kaufman, and there was a big fight between the Cowboys and Saints earlier this week on Tuesday.

0: Tuesday that have led the league to leveling $500,000 fines for both teams because they're trying to, as these are becoming, Adam, more and more popular across the league, where teams are having multiple joint practices, and a lot of teams, in terms of their starters, are trying to get their work in during these joint practices, so then the starters and veterans don't end up playing in the preseason games. So the competition committee said, okay, if that's going to happen and these are going to be commonplace, we have to clean up the way people are acting, which is why ultimately the league went, hey, we're handing down these fines to these two teams because this fight was egregious. But ultimately, where do you come down? Are joint practices good or are they bad?
1: Well, wait until there's an 18-game regular season, no preseason games, and everything is joint practice. Because, like you said, that's when they're working on these things. And this has been going on for years and years. It's become more and more commonplace. And, you know, some teams went from having maybe one joint practice in the preseason to, as you said, multiple. I know the Patriots in my neck of the woods have been having two or three of these things annually for a number of years, going back to the Bill Belichick days, because he always saw the value in it. I think it's a good thing. And I think this fine you could look at as being kind of a positive on both sides. And what I mean by that is, I understand the league would like these players to kind of go through the motions and put on a play out there and not do anything reckless or chaotic, or, you know, have the skirmishes, the fisticuffs, if you will, and guys out there throwing haymakers for the sake of player safety and organization and all of that. Fine, I get it. Hand out your fine. But I also like that these are a bunch of grown men, competitive guys, high testosterone, that are going out there and taking this seriously and aren't afraid to bump and bruise and make a little contact and get on each other's nerves. You don't see the same level of fight, of contact, of competitiveness in general when you have one team, you know, offense, defense, that is just going against itself within a practice. Because obviously, for the most part, guys aren't hitting each other. You certainly don't want to injure guys in the preseason during a practice, but you never want to injure your own guy. So you're going that much more gingerly, the offense against the defense, when you're having that internal scrimmage or practice. It's all light. It's basically flag football for all intents and purposes, you know, put your hands up kind of thing, but don't go out there and roughhouse. And to me, you aren't getting an opportunity to work on as many things as you can when you have real competition on the other side that is out there that doesn't know your playbook, that is trying to stop you. Now, you're not going out there and putting it all out. You know, there are certainly some things, plenty of things that you're saving for either when you match up during the regular season, or you're keeping in the playbook or in the preseason, pardon me, or you're keeping in the playbook all the way until you potentially see the other in the regular season. But, you know, I think that the competition is good and these joint practices are good, and occasionally they're going to get out of hand. Today wasn't the first. It's not going to be the last.
0: By the way, as part of this that happened, the son of wrestling legend Scott Steiner was one of the Saints players in the skirmish who gave a German suplex to one of the Cowboys players. Definitely a thing that happened on Tuesday. If you are a pro wrestling fan and you want to take those notes. Meanwhile, Jerry Jones did later this week talk about the fine that the Cowboys incurred for this fight with the Saints.
2: When we have these joint practices, everybody's aware of the competition, both individually as well as through the team. We understand that you don't have the discipline of penalties that are real difference makers out here. And frankly, you probably don't have the officiating consequences. This game is physical, and it's easy to get involved with aggressive temperaments. All of that makes it a real focal point of the league to stay within good sports. The taking of helmets off and swinging and hitting and that type of thing is not good for anybody, and it's certainly not what we want to represent to our fans and as a league or as a team. And so it's understandable how they're coming down with a real severe fines.
3: Should they find players rather than teams?
2: Well, that's up to the team to find those players, and so we will find those players.
4: You could appeal the fine. Is that something you would consider?
2: Yes. Yes, we will appeal, and that's pretty harsh. I mean, pretty stiff. Not harsh, but stiff. But it does make the point that it's a serious matter, and

0: And it starts with everybody at all levels of a club to, and the clubs in this case were to a practice together. It really emphasizes the league's intent to control it from the very top.
1: Yeah, so if owners are going to get $500,000, they're going to fine their players. And that's that makes sense to me. And if you want to have these, and you want them to be as productive as these coaches want them to be, and part of the reason why teams want to do this, Adam, is because they have control. And you can avoid some of the injuries you might have in a preseason game. But if fights are breaking out, then you lose control. So I can see why the league, especially if these are going to continue to be more and more popular, when they subtract another preseason game and go to an 18-game regular season, yeah, this is what's going to happen, and penalty flags typically are associated with fines in the regular season, and that's just what's going to happen in this situation. This is what is going to happen in these joint practices. If these fights break out, the league's going to fine the teams are going to fine the players, and that's how they're going to try to curb the fighting during these. How are the Bears looking heading into year two of Ben Johnson? That's next Game Night on ESPN Radio.
2: Coming up on the Friday edition of Unsportsmanlike with Chris Candy, Michelle Smallman, and me, Evan Cohen, CJ Stroud, has a ton of pressure on him heading into the season. So, will he finally be able to prove that he can live up to all the hype? We'll answer that on Unsportsmanlike, 6 a.m. Eastern, right here on ESPN Radio, ESPN2, and ESPNU.
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7: So week two of the NFL preseason means there are two games tonight. One in the books. Raiders came from behind. 12 points in the fourth quarter. They defeat the Texans 22-20. But the big story out of that game, Fernando Mendoza started, played the entire first half for the Raiders. The number one overall pick in this past April's draft went 8-15, 86 yards. Did throw a pick six in that first half in his second start this preseason. Other game going on right now on the NFL Network. Toward the end of the first half, 49ers leading the Chargers 17-3. Speaking of the 49ers, Adam Schefter reporting earlier tonight that George Kittle visited Dr. Neil Eletrech, who is the doctor who did the surgery on his Achilles back in January. Apparently it was an encouraging visit. Kittle is ahead of schedule in his recovery, gives Kittle a legitimate chance to play in the Niners' regular season opener in Australia against the division rival Los Angeles Rams. In the WNBA tonight, the Indiana Fever saw their 5-game winning streak come to a close in Dallas. The Wings outscoring the Fever 91-85. Arike Ogunbowale, 32 points to lead the Wings. 37 for Kelsey Mitchell for the Fever. She was 15 of 15 from the free throw line. Tough night for Caitlin Clark, 4 of 15 from the field. She finished with just 10 points. Major League Baseball, Jacob DeGrom has reached 2,000 career strikeouts, and he's done it in the second fewest games and innings pitched in Major League history. Did that when he fanned the first two batters against the Nationals on Thursday night. Rangers would go on to win 2-0. Jacob DeGrom did get the win, striking out 10 in 6 innings. Speaking of pitching, Mariners calling up lefty Cade Anderson. He's the best pitching prospect in baseball. He'll start Saturday against the Cubs, according to Jeff Passan. More game night coming up next right here on ESPN Radio.
8: 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And the 49ers season preview four down style. 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

0: update you on one of those right now here on Game Night. ESPN Radio, ESPN App, Sirius XM, Channel 80. I'm Gabe Neitzel along with Adam Kaufman as we welcome in Kevin Fishbane, who is the Athletic senior writer who also covers the Chicago Bears. Bears, Bengals, Cincinnati, they have their joint practice going on. So, Kevin, what was your biggest takeaway from that joint practice today?
1: Yeah, my biggest takeaway, just watching from a Bears lens, was how good Dexter Lawrence is for the Bengals. I mean, that guy was wrecking things for Caleb Williams in the Bears offense, especially in the two-minute drill. And, you know, talking to Caleb afterwards, like, you could tell that, like, that made a difference. He's a force up there for Cincinnati. So, you know, it's always fun to me to see them go against a different defense. And, you know, when you do that, you get to go against an all-pro like him. So, yeah, one of my biggest takeaways is just how good he was. And I think it was maybe, I don't know if I want to go as far as calling it a wake-up call, because I think the Bears have had a pretty good training camp on offense. But it was like, you know, it did give them some things to work on because, like, they just haven't had that type of challenge so far this summer.
2: You brought up Caleb Williams. Let's keep going there. Obviously, Ben Johnson's aspirations are very high from an offensive output for this team this coming season. And we saw year one under Johnson look pretty good for Caleb Williams overall. Certainly a huge growth and development over his rookie year. Touchdown numbers climbed, yards climbed, sacks were way down. Completion percentage still did take a hit. What's the biggest area of improvement or multiple areas of improvement for Caleb Williams here entering year three?
1: Yeah, you know, ball placement has been kind of the talking point, really, as you know, since last year. We talk about the accuracy. And a lot of that, you know, the Bears are hoping is going to come from just being more comfortable in the offense. Knowing where the ball is supposed to go is going to help them get it there on time and in the right spot. You know, and I think the Bears have really harped with him as, like, you know, yes, he can put on that Superman cape and do some amazing things, but let's do the easy things right. You know, let's take these layups, let's take these checkdowns. Let's trust your Luther Burdens and Roma Dunzes and DeAndre Swifts and Colson Lovelands and get them the ball in space and let them run.

0: You know, so I think that's a big, you know, talking point, which is just like, hey, it's okay not to hit those home runs. Yes, you have the capability to do it, but take those. And you know what? That's another thing that's going to boost that completion percentage as well, is if he does that at a higher clip. So, you know, and the other thing, too, all of those things come with starting fast. Like, you know, the Bears just, you know, they made so many great fourth quarter comebacks last year, and part of the reason they had to do that was because they struggled in the first half. So that's been another point of emphasis for them this summer.
1: Kevin Fishbane, senior writer for The Athletic, covering the Chicago Bears, joining us here on Game Night on ESPN Radio. You mentioned a couple of the names. They trade away DJ Moore. The Bears do this offseason in part because of the young names that you mentioned, Rome Odunze, Luther Burden. What are your thoughts on this wide receiver group coming into the year for the Bears?
0: Yeah, well, you know, before he got hurt, and it seems like Burden will be fine for week one, Luther Burden was outstanding. I mean, he was catching everything. The run after the catch is really excellent. You saw it late last season. You know, he's really got a high ceiling. I don't know how good he will be, but he has all the confidence in the world. You know, Rome Odunze coming out, you know, he had a frustrating year with the injury, some drops last year. And he's had a good camp. He's looked pretty good. He doesn't look like the foot is bothering him at all, which is really promising. And then, you know, they brought in Khalif Raymond, not a young receiver, certainly, but he's had a really good camp. And players really love having him around. He knows Ben Johnson's offense really well. I'll tell you this, though. Speaking back to today's joint practice, you know, I was talking to our Bengals writer, Paul Diener, at The Athletic, and he's like, okay, who impressed him most from the Bears? And he's like, Colson Loveland. I mean, Loveland has had an incredible camp. And it's funny because, yes, he's a tight end, but he plays like a big receiver sometimes. He probably has more catches than anybody in training camp. He had a really nice touchdown today. So that's somebody that it's really, you know, we always talk in football about that second-year jump. You know, it's a very cliche, but it's cliche for, you know, we talk about second-year jumps for a reason. These guys have the full offseason with the strength conditioning program. They know the offense, all those things. There's a reason guys have those second-year jumps. And then to talk about it, but to see the way Colson Loveland's been playing, and then I mentioned that they're burning before he got hurt, you can see why there's a lot of excitement for those 2025 draft picks.
2: The run game is a big part of this team's success. Certainly it was last year. You had DeAndre Swift up over 1,000 rushing yards. Kyle Manungai, in just his rookie season, had more than 1,000 yards from scrimmage. Clearly he's injured now, dealing with this hyperextended knee week to week. Hopefully nothing significant that's going to plague him throughout the year. But if Manungai isn't right, how much of a problem is that for the offense?
0: Yeah, you know, they don't really have that guy right now. You know, Roshon Johnson's been on the team for a few years and has never really taken off as a runner. He's also struggled to stay healthy. I will throw a name out there. Salvon Ahmed has had a really good summer. You know, he had some nice moments for Miami his rookie year, but that was a few years ago. He's not played an NFL game since 2023 because of injuries, but you know, if you're looking for somebody kind of outside the box who could maybe step in, if they're looking for a number three running back, like he, you know, he could be that guy. But it's probably Roshon Johnson. He's a good pass protector, which you kind of want out of that guy. I will note too, you know, it's really hard sometimes to gauge the run game in training camp. But from what we can tell, and Ben Johnson makes it a little easier because his training camp is so physical, is DeAndre Swift has looked really good. He's had a very good camp, and you know, we kind of forget the guy's in the contract year. This is a big opportunity for him to try to cash in and get a third deal.
1: Talking about the Chicago Bears with Kevin Fishbane, senior writer for The Athletic, covering the Bears as they have their joint practice in Cincinnati here on Game Night on ESPN Radio and the ESPN app. This defense was great at getting turnovers last year. Still finished 23rd in the league and giving up points per game, and their big free agent this offseason defensively, Kobe Bryant, down with the injury. He's going to miss the majority of the season. How big of an impact is that ultimately going to have on this Bears defense as they look to improve to help out Caleb in that offense?
0: Oh, it was a brutal loss. I mean, it's huge. I mean, he was having a great camp. Everybody loved the intangibles, the leadership, the way he worked, what he was bringing to the defense on and off the field. Yeah, he, as you said, he's the guy they paid all the money to kind of be the leader back there. So they have a guy in Cam Lewis who's been in the league for a while, started safety for the Bills in the playoffs last year, so he's got some big game experience, but he's not Kobe Bryant. Dylan Dienemann, the first round pick. Like, obviously they have

0: cardiac Bears. 11 wins, many of them late, trip to the divisional round after a wild card win, entering this new season now. DraftKings Sportsbook has Chicago third in the NFC North to win that division behind Detroit and Green Bay. Are people seeing it right in terms of the odds makers, or is this team being looked over?
1: You know, it's tough. I mean, it's a really tricky division, right? You know, you got to imagine the Lions with their schedule and what they're capable of is going to bounce back. I mean, the Packers with Jordan Love are always going to be there. And what they've got on the defensive side of the ball. We talk about the Bears with their injuries. You know, no Kobe Bryant. We got Manunga out for a little bit. Kyler Gordon's injury is still a mystery. They didn't really add to their defensive line, which was a bit of weakness last year. You got a new center. They haven't figured out their left tackle spot. So you can talk yourself into how this team could maybe go 8-9 and finish in third place. My general thinking on it is that the team will go as far as Caleb Williams will go, right? If Caleb takes off and they're scoring 30 plus points a game, might not matter if they're giving up 28. You just got to score more than the other team. So it's a tough division. They've got a tough schedule. Obviously, they got to play the Patriots. They've got to play at the Seahawks. They've got to play the Eagles. They got the Bills in Buffalo. They've got some challenging, tricky spots. I will say that the beginning of their schedule has some opportunities for them to maybe build out to get out ahead and get a decent record. So, yeah, it's the thing where, like, I feel like it's hard for me to see them winning fewer than 8 games with Ben Johnson and Caleb Williams at the helm. But it's also hard for me to sit here and be like, oh, yeah, I think they can go 11-6 like they did last year, or even 12-5, because I just still have too many questions about that defense. Like, I feel like the Bears are kind of in this position, guys, where if they go 9-8 or 10-7 and Caleb Williams looks really good, they win a playoff game again next year, and then they're able to be really aggressive to just fortify the defensive line, I feel like then next year we would be talking about them as being this, like, Super Bowl contender that's just ready to take over the league. I don't think they're ready for that right now, just because of the question marks I highlighted, but there is an opportunity for them, if Caleb Williams takes the steps in the right direction, for us to be having that type of conversation at this time next summer.
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8: This is Nick Wagner covering the 49ers. After an NFC divisional blowout loss to Seattle, the Niners spent their time and resources in the offseason gearing up to battle in the NFC West, where the heavyweight Seahawks and Rams also reside. The Niners invested in the likes of receiver Mike Evans and defensive tackle Osa Odighizuwa to try to keep pace and make another run at the Super Bowl. This is an aging core that still has plenty of talent if it can stay healthy. But it's fair to wonder how many more deep runs this group has in them if they can't get the job done this year.
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10: Nailed
9: I'm Gabe
10: it.
9: Neitzel. It's Gabe Nights. It's a game night on ESPN Radio, ESPN App, Sirius XM, Channel 80. 2 days continuing here on ESPN Radio with the San Francisco 49ers. And this is an interesting team because, as we heard, yes, this is a very talented team. Unfortunately, Adam, they also find themselves in, I mean, outside of the Cardinals, the toughest division in football, with the Super Bowl favorite from this year in the Los Angeles Rams and the Super Bowl champion from a year ago in the Seattle Seahawks. And yes, they made the playoffs a year ago, but they also got boat raced in that play. Once they won a playoff game, they got boat raced by the Seahawks 41-6 in the divisional round. So this is a Niners team that it's aging, and I think it's fair to wonder, I mean, outside of, you know, being next to the electrical grid that, you know, rumors have it are causing all these injuries, which I don't actually believe in, right? I don't actually believe in that, but it's fun to
10: gotta see latch on to something.
9: Fans. Yeah, it's fun to see all the 49ers fans blame that. But this is an aging roster, and I just don't know how competitive they can be because the NFL is just seemingly more and more a young man's game.
10: Well, you joked earlier, can the Niners stay healthy this upcoming season? Well, they're already not healthy. George Kittle is not healthy. Ricky Pearsall is done for the year before the year has even started. You have, if you pull up, go to ESPN.com while you're listening to us. Go to the Niners page. Go to the depth chart. The number of Q questionable tags that you see on this depth chart next to among them, Christian McCaffrey, Mike Evans, Christian Kirk, Kittle, Kyle Juszczyk, Nick Bosa. There are so many questions on this team surrounding, obviously, age, like you said, ability to just be durable and healthy and play. And it's very easy to be skeptical, you know, of all of that. Never mind the fact that even if they can win 10, 12 games, be a playoff team, even if you don't win that division, a very tough one, as you said, you still have Kyle Shanahan, who can go on a run. We've seen multiple runs. He can go on a run in the postseason, but he can't quite get over the hump. They have blown, or he has blown, in his career, including as a coordinator there with Atlanta, multiple Super Bowls. And
9: he can get a lead.
10: The biggest thing is McCaffrey.
9: He just can't hold the lead, which is really the most important thing of getting a lead, is holding the lead.
10: Of course. As we all saw on Twitter there after that Knicks run, the McCaffrey is by far the biggest question mark to me. He just turned 30 years old. He's coming off a year in which he had 450 touches, including the playoffs. I was looking this up. I don't know if you're aware. There are only 20 instances across 15 guys, McCaffrey being one that did it twice, to have 400-plus touches in an NFL season this century. You go back to 2010, it's only happened four times. McCaffrey, again, is two of those. The others are slightly random. It's DeMarco Murray and Le'Veon Bell. The following year, Le'Veon Bell did not play the contract dispute with Pittsburgh. DeMarco Murray, the following year, he left Dallas. He goes to Philadelphia. He's part of a backfield by committee. His touches plummeted. And then McCaffrey, he did it in Carolina. You remember what happened that next year with Carolina? He played three games. In fact, he played 10 games over the course of the next two seasons overall for the Panthers. So that kind of workload, being able to follow that up the following year, it's just, you don't see 400 touches back-to-back seasons for a 30-year-old, especially in this era. It just does not happen. I believe in McCaffrey's ability to carry this offense and help the Niners, you know, win games, but you would be reasonable to be skeptical about his ability to stay on the field.
9: And it's never a good thing when we're in week two of the preseason and we have a clip ready to play from Adam Schefter giving injury updates on two of your star players. But that's exactly what happened today on the 6 p.m. Sports Center. Schefty with the updates and the latest on George Kittle and Christian McCaffrey.
11: There's also a question of whether the 49ers tight end George Kittle can get back for the opener. He's talked about the fact that he is targeting that week one game in Australia against the Rams after tearing his Achilles last year. He himself has said there's a chance that he could play in that game, but still they do not know yet whether or not he'll be able to make it back into that game. And then Christian McCaffrey has not been practicing. The 49ers say he's got some soreness here, muscle tightness, but the fact of the matter is it's really veteran rest too. They know that when the lights come on, McCaffrey's going to be out there. Some have suggested it's related to contract. It's not. McCaffrey's going to play this season on his contract. Kyle Shanahan said it's not a contractual issue at all. And again, by the time they get to that opener, they do expect to have McCaffrey ready and able to go.
9: And I don't know about you, Adam, but whenever somebody's coming back from an Achilles, that's still one injury. I'm like, yeah, you're back, but it still takes even a little bit more time for you to regain your previous form. And George Kittle is such an important part of that offense, especially, as you mentioned, with no Ricky Pearsall. Who knows what's happening with Brandon Ayuk? I know he's not going to play for the Niners. I know he's under contract with the team. I don't know what's going to happen ultimately. He's not going to play for the team, so he's not going to be coming back to this team anytime soon. So in terms of pass catchers, that's a really important one, George Kittle. And if he's just not able to recapture that form because it's still taking him a little bit of time to hit his full stride coming off an Achilles injury from a year ago, that's, even though he would fall under the he's healthy portion of the Niners roster, if he's not 100% or doesn't look like himself, that's going to be a huge detriment as well.
10: You know what tomorrow is, or 5 minutes from now on the East Coast?
9: The 21st. I don't know what day that has any significance for.
10: Mike Evans' birthday.
9: Oh.
10: He's 33 years old, coming off of a half season with Tampa Bay. All these injuries, as you are outlining, we're just looking at more and more pressure potentially on his shoulders, and I don't know if this is someone who can deliver at that age.

0: How about Fernando Mendoza and what's happening in Las Vegas with the Raiders? How did he look in his second preseason game tonight? We dive into that coming up next. It's Game Night, ESPN Radio, and the all-new ESPN app.
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17: Belief is on the way. I'm Sue Guzman, Fox News. The USS aircraft carrier has arrived in the Middle East now to provide relief to thousands of sailors and Marines aboard a troubled carrier that's been experiencing deteriorating conditions following a lengthy deployment.
18: American sailors aboard the USS Abraham Lincoln are finally starting a 13,000-mile, month-long journey back home to San Diego. They're being replaced in the Arabian Sea by the USS George Washington after a deployment that lasted 9 months instead of an expected 6, leading to complaints about quality of life and food aboard. This is happening as the Iran war enters a new phase, and that might mean no more big bombs.
17: Fox's Peter Ducey. The FBI confronting former Congressman Eric Swalwell at a San Francisco International Airport as it conducts an investigation into allegations of sexual assault. More from Fox's Christina Coleman.
19: The FBI, they seized his cell phone, MacBook Pro, a charging cable, and wall charger Saturday night. Authorities also raided his home in Washington, D.C., and seized other potential evidence on Sunday. The warrant issued in

0: This case was under a federal statute that makes it a crime for an official to deprive another person of their constitutional rights. And remember, Swalwell resigned from Congress and dropped out of the California governor's race back in April after multiple women publicly accused him of sexual misconduct, including two women who said he sent them unsolicited photos of his genitals. And then there was a California woman who says she was a business owner and a model when she says he drugged and sexually assaulted her in 2018.
1: Swalwell denies the allegations. Meanwhile, California State Senator Aisha Wahab is going to serve out the rest of Swalwell's term after securing victory in today's special election that covers parts of the eastern side of San Francisco Bay. 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
1: The number one overall pick in action tonight. How did he look? Fernando Mendoza and the Raiders in Houston taking on the Texans. He's Adam Kaufman. I'm Gabe Neitzel. And this is Game Night. ESPN Radio, ESPN App, Sirius XM, Channel 80. 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Now, the overall stat line tonight for Mendoza, and he played the entire first half, ultimately uninspiring. 8 of 15, 86 yards, was sacked, did throw an interception that was returned for a touchdown. But, I mean, I think there are a number of different things. A, he's still learning, still trying to take snaps under center. He did not take many as a player in college. I think it was 5 total snaps under center. And that's going to be a bigger part of your NFL offense, especially with Clint Kubiak out there in Las Vegas. And additionally, Adam, none of the other starters played for the Raiders. So if you're trying to get a really good look at Mendoza, to me, that's not the way to do it. It's just throwing him out there with the twos. I think if you were serious about him potentially starting, especially at the beginning of the season, maybe you play some more starters out there with him just to see if you can get a better look at what he would be like with your number one unit.
2: Well, we had Q Myers, of course, very close to that Raiders situation, does a great job covering Las Vegas and is the regular host of this program here. He was on with us earlier, and at that game in Houston, he brought up the same thing. Basically said, this is kind of unserious behavior on the part of Vegas, given what you surrounded Mendoza with. And I agree. Look, I'm going down with the ship. I'm going to be wrong about this. I already know I'm going to be wrong about this. But I was a staunch believer that Mendoza would and should be the week one starter for Vegas. And the more we talked to Q and watched this unfold and had conversations around it, and obviously performance coming into play as well, not only does it appear Mendoza is not going to be starting week one, now I'm starting to wonder when we are going to see him. Is it going to be a Jared Goff situation, the number one overall pick in the draft X number of years ago for the Rams, and he doesn't play the first 10 weeks before he finally comes in? Is it going to be more like Baker Mayfield, who sat for a few and then came in after that? But everybody else who was a number one overall pick at quarterback over the last couple of decades has started right out of the chute. And I really did believe, with kind of this QB whisperer, Clint Kubiak, who just coached Sam Darnold up into being a Super Bowl champion, and Tom Brady, always a resource and available, you know, intellectual to intellectual, because we know Fernando Mendoza, high football IQ, high IQ in general. I thought that this was just the perfect match, and this was, you know, right to see him right out of the gate and develop a rapport, which obviously begins in training camp practices and preseason with Brock Bowers, with Ashton Jeanty, with, you know, some of the weapons that exist there. But if you're not going to put them on the field with him, that seems like an indication that the decision is not only made, but has some staying power.
1: Mendoza did talk to the media after the game, and he was first asked, did his, you know, starting change his preparation going into

0: this game at all?
1: I wouldn't say that it changed my prep at all, because whether it was this week or last week, I think I got the same amount of playing time, and that was the plan going into these games. Coach Kubiak outlined for the team of what the plan was going to be with the starters, essentially week 1, 2, and 3 of the preseason, to keep it internally. And that was something that I knew going into the game. It was going to be a great experience as a first start in the NFL preseason, which is always the next step. However, my preparation, I always try to prepare like the starter each and every week.
2: You talked about last week that, like, maybe he had some jitters when you first stepped on the field last week. I was wondering, were those jitters still there this, you know, in this game, or you kind of felt a little bit more confident after you had one game under your belt?
1: I would say I would classify jitters as over the top. Evidently, you're always feeling your nervous system activating. However, today I thought I saw it very well, and evidently there was one unfortunate play, but even that play I thought I saw it well, just didn't make the right throw. So I thought I saw well. I was calm overall, and you know, all I could do was respond and play the next play. But yes, overall, I felt more composed.
3: Brandon, going up against a great team like the Texans, especially defensively, do you guys see yourself as a whole, your entire team, as a second marker, maybe where you guys want to be? And how do you, like, measure yourself against that?
1: That's honestly a question for Coach Kubiak. I have such little experience in the NFL. However, I thought it was... Today was a great learning experience, and I thought that it was great because we got the win. However, yeah.
3: With the way the team came back and won, obviously this is just preseason, but it was Coach's first win as an NFL head coach. Do you think that meant, like, a lot to him? He said he was more happy for you guys, but could you tell that it meant a lot to him?
1: Coach Kubiak is a great leader of men, and evidently that you can see that by his response, and I think it was great of our team to have that resilience. And it comes from the coaches, it comes from the players, it comes from just the entire organization. So I think it was an amazing group effort.
4: Maddox Crosby was on the sidelines talking to you after the interception. What exactly was that interaction all about, and what kind of words did he have for you right there?
1: Yeah, Max is a great team captain and great team leader, and he's always encouraging for that resilience, because adversity is going to happen. And him just saying, I don't want to put words in his mouth, but it was something along the lines of, hey, we got your back, let's go, next play. So just to push the page, move forward, and to hear that from a team captain is very inspiring.
5: The Texans obviously have a top-tier pass rush. It got through a little bit in the joint practice and a little bit tonight. Can you talk about what your approach is to handling pressure?
1: Yeah, I think, well, first is always trusting the offensive line and having that communication with the offensive line. They need to trust you to make the right checks, and we need to trust them to protect, which you do a fantastic job at. And so, and it's also for me to work on my pocket movement. And Coach Kubiak, Coach Janoke, and Coach Sullivan, we've identified that I need to work on my pocket movement a little bit. Maybe stepping up in the pocket, maybe stepping side to side to gain a little bit more time and try to best serve my teammates and offensive linemen.
0: That's Fernando Mendoza talking with the media after the Raiders' victory tonight. Again, Mendoza played the entire first half, 8-15, 86 passing yards, was sacked, also threw an interception that was returned for a touchdown. And it's what I would expect him to kind of sound like after the game, trying to take all the positives of it, talk about his interactions with his teammate as he continues to try to build and get ready for whatever his role is going to be. Because I agree with you, Adam, in terms of he's not going to be the starter. Like, whether or not he should be, that's up for debate, but it's pretty obvious, at least the way that the Raiders have treated it so far, he is not going to be starting week one. It is going to be Kirk Cousins.
6: I'm just fascinated by this kid. I love to listen to him. I know he sounds like the ChatGPT or Claude of quarterbacks, and almost kind of looks the part too. There's just something very AI about him that doesn't feel real and not what you would expect from, again, someone that won a national championship and went undefeated at Indiana of all places and was the Heisman Trophy winner. But yeah, I mean, it goes to show that none of that is just gifted to you when you get to the NFL. But I really did believe that this was a situation where I understand the advantage of adding a veteran quarterback to help bridge the gap and mentor him, but and Kirk Cousins is perfect. He's the perfect guy to do that type of thing. But I thought it was going to be Cousins that was going to be on the sideline at this stage of his career, because the what I wonder, and we talked to Q about this a little bit earlier, is if things go poorly for Kirk Cousins, knowing full well that the Raiders don't realistically have aspirations to win this year, not at a high level. You want to jump from 3 wins to 6, 7, 8, and that would be a tremendous improvement. That would be great. You're still not a playoff team or threatening to win the AFC West or anything like that. But are they truly waiting until Fernando Mendoza is ready, the offensive line in front of him is ready, all of this is just the perfect storm of now's the time? Or is the performance from Cousins going to help dictate that? If he is playing really well and they're actually surprising some people, does Mendoza have to wait longer? If Cousins is terrible, looks awful, looks the way he did throughout much of his time in Atlanta, is that speeding up the clock, or is it just irrelevant because they don't want to put Mendoza in a situation before he's ready? I don't think we've got answers to those questions.
0: Meanwhile, Troy Aikman, who is on the call tonight on ESPN, got a firsthand look at Fernando Mendoza. He joined Scott Van Pelt on SportsCenter and talks about how impressed he is with Fernando Mendoza so far this preseason.
7: I am really impressed with him, and I just think that, as I said in the game, a lot of quarterbacks come into this league and you know they have all this ability, but you just don't know, okay, what kind of leader are they? How important is the game to them? Are they going to put in the time? Are they going to do the little things? With him, I mean, you check every box and you say, if he doesn't have success with his talent and then with his mindset of wanting to be great, I would say then, which is oftentimes the case, I would say the organization failed him and didn't get enough good players around him. I think that with Clint Kubiak, he's going to have good coaching on the offensive side of the ball. I do like some of these young players that they have in. You know, Joe mentions Ashton Jeanty and Brock Bowers. I mean, that's a pretty good place to start, to have those two corner pieces. True. Offensively. Now it's about protecting them. They got to get better at wide receiver. Those things will happen as well. But, you know, you don't solve everything in one offseason. But I do like the feel of this. And if Mendoza is who we think they are, this is a Raiders organization that looks to have a bright future.
0: What does your gut tell you? Does he get significant snaps as the starting quarterback at any point this season?
6: Yes. I believe that, I mean, how are we defining that? At least half a season? Because I think that Fernando Mendoza, keep in mind, if, you know, for people betting futures and thinking about, you know, could Fernando Mendoza, who's, I think, second on the board right now, I don't have it up in front of me, but I think he's second on the board for Offensive Rookie of the Year behind Jeremiah Love. For him to win that, he doesn't need to play a full season. I mean, Chuck won that award last year and played 9 games, 10 games. Mm-hmm. So as a quarterback, you just need to play roughly half a year, maybe a little bit more, and be impactful, have an encouraging performance. And I think Mendoza will do that. I think the Raiders, you know, they're not going to wait till the week 13 bye. At some point, maybe it's not by Halloween necessarily, but I think within the first half of the year, the reins are going to be handed over to Mendoza, and yes, he will play significant reps and snaps and workload.
0: I mean, you just take a look at their schedule, and A, it's a tough schedule because you're playing, you know, in the division in which you play, but you also have the NFC West on that schedule. So you've got games against the Rams and the Niners and the Seahawks that are going to be on there. And they're all happening in the middle of the season when you would think. So you mentioned, okay, maybe after, you know, we turn the calendar over from October to November. Okay, that might make sense at New York. But do you want his first start to be on the road? Because then next week's at San Francisco. Okay, that's a tough game. Home against Seattle. Okay, that's tough. At Denver. At Cleveland. If you want to go halfway through the season, it's the toughest part of the schedule for them. So when do you want to ease them in? I guess ultimately becomes the conversation for the Raiders and the number one overall pick. Meanwhile, on the other side, the Houston Texans. C.J. Stroud started tonight. But how much is on the line for him this year for Houston? We discuss next. It's Game Night, ESPN Radio, and the all-new ESPN app.
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13: The fact that you pick up the fifth-year option in your quarterback and you don't extend him lets you know that they're not necessarily sold on C.J. Stroud.
14: You get the contract by what you do on the field. 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
16: If C.J. Stroud plays great and next thing you know the Texans are in the AFC Championship game, he'll be the highest-paid quarterback.
17: 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He's Adam Kaufman. I'm Gabe Neitzel. Two games in the NFL tonight, kicking off preseason week number two. One going on right now on the NFL Network, Niners and the Chargers in Los Angeles. Niners leading 20-9, 3:50 left in the third quarter in that game. And the first game that was tonight, we talked a little bit from the Raiders' perspective. Fernando Mendoza starts the game, plays the entire first half, and the Texans elected to play some starters early in the game, and C.J. Stroud plays the first series of offensive snaps, you know, along with some of the other starters for the Texans. But this seems to be a pretty pivotal season for the former number two overall pick back in 2023. And they've progressed to a point where they need him to be better than what he has been over the last two seasons. And not just get back to showing the promise that he had as a rookie, Adam, but live up to the promise that he showed when he was a rookie.
18: It's funny how tonight was, you know, we spent so much time before talking about Fernando Mendoza and dissecting the stat line tonight and the performance tonight. We can sit here and say, yeah, C.J. Stroud, 4 out of 6, 27 yards, who cares? None of it matters. Preseason doesn't matter. To a degree, honestly, I'm not going to say the regular season doesn't matter. Certainly it goes a long way to determining whether or not the Texans are up for giving him a massive contract extension on top of that rookie deal. And as you said, the fifth-year option has already been picked up, so they know they've got him next year. But it is a pivotal season. It is a very important season just because they keep falling off at the same point. It's three straight years now of one, regular season regression, and two, playoff repetitiveness. Win the wild card round relatively convincingly and get demolished oftentimes in the divisional round. And what we just saw was seven turnovers in two playoff games last year. So that front office, Nick Caserio and everyone there in Houston, they have right to be sitting there and saying, is this the guy? I mean, is this really who we want to give, you know, hundreds of millions of dollars to be our franchise quarterback when the defense is a championship caliber defense? It's doing its job, and that offense, yeah, there's been some injury issues, including to the quarterback, but mostly around the quarterback, and he can't quite figure it out. And now you're entering this new year with one of the elite's wideouts in the league in Nico Collins, and I do believe an improved run game with the addition of David Montgomery, but you're already down Higgins, your number two wide receiver, and that is problematic. And so there is loads of pressure on C.J. Stroud, and I'd be curious to know how much he is feeling it.
17: You just triggered an interesting question in my brain. Let's say, because the one thing about the Texans, whether C.J. Stroud's been good or not, they've won a playoff game in each of his first 3 years. Now, they've the divisional round has been, I mean, they haven't been able to get over that hump. But let's say he goes out there and has his best regular season that he's had. Yeah, whatever numbers you want to associate with that, go ahead and associate. But he plays great in the regular season to the point where the Texans go, oh, okay, we think he's finally kind of figured this out. But then they lose in the first round of the playoffs. Are they still giving him the contract extension, or are they going to make him play out the fifth-year option, knowing that they can always franchise tag him if he does ball out in that fifth year?
18: Well, it's a cop-out, but how did they lose? Right? I mean, isn't that relevant?
17: You know, yeah, it is.
18: We were talking about Justin Herbert before and how he has yet to win a playoff game in three tries. And that first one was that massive collapse against Jacksonville. I think the final score was 31-30. Does Houston go out in the wild card round and lose 30-27, where in this rare instance it was the defense's fault more so than it was the offense's fault? I think that's relevant, especially if you have a 10-11 win season. And by the way, Stroud has won 9-10-9. He's never won 11 games, even in that division. If he goes out and throws for, let's call it, I don't know, 4,000 yards or a little bit below that. His peak was about 4,100 as a rookie. If he reaches 25 passing touchdowns for the first time in his career, if he goes out and statistically has a considerable improvement off of what we saw the last 2 years, maybe last year especially, where the numbers were way down. Granted, injury played into that. He only played 14 games, so he missed three. But that wild card loss is more of a defensive loss. I think the Texans still are more inclined to look to giving him a contract.
17: Yeah, I mean, they do have the safety net of the franchise tag on the other end. I know teams don't necessarily like to use it because players don't like it, but I think that would be the interesting scenario, is if he plays really well, but then they somehow don't advance the way that they have in previous years. Troy Aikman, Monday Night Football analyst, he was on NFL Countdown before tonight's game talking about what he needs to see from C.J. Stroud this season.
19: Obviously, we know that he can do the job. I mean, he has proven that. He's had his moments. He's still trying to live up to the expectations that he established for himself his rookie year. I can't imagine, quite honestly, what this offseason has been like for him, knowing that they had the defense they had. In the building, they felt that that was a Super Bowl contending team, and they certainly were. And then CJ, he struggled in the wild card game, and then, of course, had a really tough game against New England. So having to live with that for the last 6 months has been a real challenge. I think the key for him this year. It's not about physical. He's in the second year of his offense. You know, that will help him. But I would imagine that he has put a lot of pressure on himself. And how does he manage that day to day, week to week? Because for any quarterback in the NFL, the emotions ebb and flow. And he can't let the pressure that he might be feeling because of the way last season ended affect how he leads this football team. And that's going to be hard. And in visiting with him, he did talk about that he did work on kind of the mental aspect.
17: And I think that's what it comes down to, Adam.

0: I think it's a lot of mental, just kind of, hey, how do we get this done from, you know, kind of between the years for CJ Stroud? Because we know he's got the physical tools.
1: He does, absolutely. I'm just looking to the quarterback franchise tags and transition tags for 2026. You're looking at roughly $44 and $38 million, so tack on a few more next year.
0: Are we any closer to an Aaron Donald decision? That's next. 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
0: Game night, full NFL preseason week number 2 underway, and it started in Houston where the Raiders came from behind, outscoring the Texans 12-0 in the fourth quarter to win 22-20. But the big story out of this one, Fernando Mendoza started the game, played the entire first half for the Raiders, went 8 for 15, 86 yards, no touchdowns, was sacked once, threw an interception that was returned for a touchdown. Fourth quarter just about to start in the other game in Los Angeles on the NFL Network. Chargers hosting the Niners. San Francisco leading 27-9. Speaking of the Niners, Adam Schefter reporting earlier today that Niners tight end George Kittle visited Wednesday in Los Angeles with the doctor who did his torn Achilles surgery back in January, Dr. Neil Eletrach. And it's apparently was an encouraging visit. Kittle's recovery ahead of schedule, giving him a legitimate chance to play in the regular season opener in Australia for San Fran against the Los Angeles Rams. In the WNBA tonight, the Indiana Fever's five-game winning streak came to a close. In Dallas, the Wings defeated the Fever 91-85 thanks to Arike Ogunbowale's 32 points to lead the way for the Wings. Kelsey Mitchell, she made 15 free throws and 15 attempts, finished with 37 points. Ultimately, it wasn't enough. Caitlin Clark struggled. Did have 9 assists, but just 10 points on 4 of 15 shooting. Jacob DeGrom tonight reaching 2,000 career strikeouts. It's the second fewest games and innings pitched in Major League history to reach that mark. Struck out the first two batters he faced against the Nationals. Struck out 10 in total as the Rangers beat the Nats 2-0. DeGrom did pick up the win. And the Seattle Mariners calling up left-hander Kade Anderson. Best pitching prospect in baseball. He'll start Saturday against the Cubs, according to Jeff Passan. More game night next on ESPN Radio.
3: 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And the 49ers season preview 4-down style. 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
14: Lord help everybody. If Aaron Donaldson, I might want to come out of retirement.
15: Ooh, it's just a question of whether he wants to go through and do it. My guess is, in the end, that he will. I even think it's got to be awfully enticing to come back and play this year when the Super Bowl will be in L.A.
16: As everyone describes me, he doesn't do anything halfway. So, barring some sort of injury that happens in this lead-up to, I'd be surprised if we're not seeing Aaron Donald play for the Rams this year.
17: The Rams are giving him the space and the time to make the decision, but right now it's up to him.
0: It's not official, but it kind of feels like we're getting closer and closer to it. The more and more Aaron Donald continues to work out for the Rams. He's Adam Kaufman. I'm Gabe Nines. It's Game Night on ESPN Radio, ESPN App, SiriusXM at Channel 80. Again, preseason week 2 of the NFL. That means a lot of people are talking, so we head back inside the locker room.
18: It's time to hear from some of the biggest names in the NFL.
19: Every team comes into this thing searching for the same thing.
18: We take you inside the locker room on Game Night.
0: And as we said, and we keep hearing, okay, it's probably going to happen, right? Aaron Donald, he's working out for the Rams once again. What say you, head coach of the Rams, Sean McVay? Is Aaron Donald going to continue to work out for you, or is he actually going to sign a contract?
20: I think so, yeah. You know, and then, you know, we'll see. I would love to be able to have, you know, all of this stuff kind of figured out, but like I told you guys from the beginning, he's kind of earned the right. I know he's feeling good, and I think he will continue to work out, and I'm hopeful that, you know, we'll have some answers on that sooner than later for you guys.
0: Adam, you could have told me that clip was from 3 weeks ago. Heck, it might be from 3 weeks ago. He just keeps saying the same thing over and over again every time he's asked about Aaron Donald. But all signs are pointing to him returning to the Los Angeles Rams, right?
1: I just appreciate the open campaigning for Aaron Donald. Not every coach, you know, again, I'm from the school of Bill Belichick. He wouldn't address it at all. Or say it's, you know, that's between the team and the player or whatever. I love that McVay is out there saying, yeah, I hope this works out. Of course we want him back. We'd love for this to happen. But they're not putting pressure on him. They're going to stay patient. Clearly, even at 35 years old, I think most of us believe that he could come in, help, fresh, be impactful. But to that point, what I'm rooting for is this to be prolonged. Is this to take its time and annoy people a little bit? I want to see as much Aaron Donald healthy and great and just a destroyer opposite Myles Garrett as possible. And to me, Gabe, I don't know about you, what that looks like is pull the Roger Clemens. Back in the, you know, who was it? Houston, Yankees, whichever team
0: he
1: played
0: doing it for
1: half a season for. That's what I want. I want to come back in like week 8, week 9. I haven't looked to see when the Rams' bye week is. But do that. Come back mid-season so you are fresh for the stretch run and a long playoff run. That's how I would like this to play out.
0: So the bye week for the Rams this year is week 11.
1: Perfect.
0: Week 11.
1: I mean, they signed Whitworth right before the playoffs.
0: That's very true. And they would come out of that bye week taking on the Green Bay Packers the Wednesday before Thanksgiving on Netflix. So you would get this big national audience for the return of Aaron Donald the night before Thanksgiving.
1: And love it.
0: But here's the thing with Aaron Donald, at least for me. The more and more hype this gets, the more and more disappointing it's more than likely going to be. Aaron Donald's not going to be the Aaron Donald of old. He doesn't need to be. I think he can serve a role and play a purpose for this team just by being a third down pass rush specialist. But you don't, I mean, we talk about teams and positions, and when you're a defensive tackle and you're 35 years old and you haven't played football in 2 years, I don't think suddenly Eater of Worlds Aaron Donald is just going to be out there destroying offensive lines. I still think he can be effective. I think he can be a very good NFL player. I just don't think he's going to be the all-pro Pro Bowl type of guy that we're used to seeing.
1: Well, the 20-plus sack season was back in 2018. That's almost a decade ago. He's not expected to come in and do what Myles Garrett just did and what people think he could do again. But I will say this. Von Miller, who just went to his hometown Cowboys, is 37 years old and had 9 sacks last year, which would have been the most on that Dallas roster. So who's to say Aaron Donald can't come in off the street and turn it back a little bit?
0: Well, the one thing he will have going for him is he won't get as much attention as he did when he was playing 2 years ago. Because that attention, it's got to go to the guy who, you know, set the sack record last year and is now a member of that team in Myles Garrett. From one defensive tackle to another, Vita Vea seems to be a little bit happier. Working his way back from an injury. Got a nice, you know, pocket full of cash and a new contract this week. But he also went out of his way to defend his head coach this week.
2: Kind of want to set the record straight. I feel like there's a lot of stuff going about on Bowles. I feel like none of it is Bowles' fault. And I feel like we all love Bowles. You can ask every player in the locker room. So that's one thing I want to set the record straight as. We all love Bowles. It's not what he's doing. You know, he's telling us what to do. He's giving us all the answers to the test. And it's on us players to be able to go out there and execute what he's telling us to do. So, he's always putting us in the best position to play. So that's one of the main things, just being able to take coaching and in that light. So if anything is on, blame us players for not executing. Bowles always puts us in the best position to win games. I even told Bowles, I was like, the day he retires, the day I retire.
0: So some strong words there from Vita Vea. The Buccaneers are a team I am fascinated with because they went 6-2 through their first 8 games last year and then lost 7 of their last 9. I just, the reason why I'm fascinated by them is because I don't know what to make of them. I want to say they should win this division, but I was saying that through all of those losses last year, and they still almost did it, but couldn't get over the hump. And with the tiebreakers, Carolina ends up winning the NFC South. But I honestly don't know what I should be expecting out of the Tampa Bay Buccaneers this year.
1: I'm fascinated by this team and this season because I want to see the bet on himself Baker Mayfield year. That's the part of it that really interests me. Mike Evans, who was such a safety blanket for him too, especially in the red zone, in the end zone, he's gone, as we know, and, you know, happy birthday on the East Coast, by the way. You've got Emeka Ebuka, who's already dinged up. You know, you've got other injuries around that roster as well. You're kind of running out of pieces if you're Baker Mayfield. The part that kind of had me chuckling listening to Vita Vea, though, is set the record straight on what? On what question? Because Todd Bowles, he's well-liked, he's well-respected. I appreciate everything that Vita Vea said about him, fine. But just in terms of this Tampa tenure, 8 wins lost in the wild card round, 9 wins lost in the divisional round, 10 wins lost in the wild card round, and then, as you said, due to tiebreakers, and, oh, by the way, finishing below 500, they go 8-9 and miss the playoffs altogether. Todd Bowles is and should be on the hot seat. There's no confusion here. If you go out in a soft division and underachieve again, then you don't have to worry about your coach retiring and you retiring, but your coach may wind up somewhere else.
0: Join practice popular in the NFL as we continue to go inside the locker room here on game night. Todd Monken, apparently he was pretty pleased with the way his team looked for the Cleveland Browns against the Buffalo Bills in their joint practice.

0: everybody's in the NFL here, Todd. Like, I hope it kind of looks like you belong on the same field as the Buffalo Bills, right? I mean, if that's the bar in Cleveland, which, look, I get it. They have a first-year head coach. They told you how they feel about winning this year by trading away their best player to the Los Angeles Rams and Myles Garrett. They're not expecting to win this year, but we just wanted to see if we belonged on the field. That's, I think we got to up the expectations a little more than that, Todd.
1: All right, on the one hand, it doesn't sound great, especially from your head coach. I get it. It would make a little more sense, too.
0: Who's giving Doc Rivers a run in the hoarse voice category,
1: by the way. Yeah, a little bit, right? It would make a little more sense after a regular season game in which you played a competitive match with the Bills, who are clearly heads and shoulders above you, and maybe you played them down to the wire and you lost by a field goal or something like that. Then it's like, okay, you know, all right, we showed in a regular season game that we were in their company. In a joint practice that is only so competitive when nobody can really get after each other, it sounds a little wacky. But I think he is stunned, you know, by the fact that, I mean, this is a Browns team that, one, has no answer at quarterback right now, has no idea what it's going to do, and the wide receiver talent is dismal, no matter what you think of Casey Concepcion. And I like him. I'm high on him. But this is a team that is very talent efficient and just traded away its best player by far.
0: That is Inside the Locker Room, taking you inside all the sound clips that we've heard throughout the course of the week here on game night. Coming up next, we show love to the ones who deserved and earned it tonight. We turn it all the way up. That's next on game night, ESPN Radio, the all-new ESPN app.
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0: He's Adam Kaufman. I'm Gabe Neitzel. It's Game Night on ESPN Radio, the ESPN app, Sirius XM Channel 80. A lot of great games tonight in the W, MLB. It's time to turn it all the way up.
1: We're showing love to the ones that deserve it.
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2: I'm all the way up.
0: And we start in the WNBA. Wings fever. The Fever entered with a five-game winning streak. But Arike Ogunbowale had a different idea. So the Wings handed the Fever a loss.
3: Ogunbowale going dancing downhill. Finger roll! Lead back to double figures. Oh, Mitchell blocked! Who else? Owakuir, a career night.
2: Nothing can stop me. I'm all the way up.
4: Prime Video with the call there. Thank you. Arike Ogunbowale, as you said, just awesome tonight. 32 points in that contest. And ultimately, it was pretty high scoring by the end there. 91-85. The Wings won that game. But
0: as most Fever games are, they can't stop anyone.
4: Really quiet game out of Caitlin Clark, though. Only 10 points, 13 on the other side for Paige Beckers. This was obviously billed as Caitlin versus Paige. And tough shooting night for both, honestly, but Paige doing just enough, really, though, on that Dallas side of Ogunbowale.
0: Yeah, I do want to shout out Kelsey Mitchell because she deserves some love tonight as well. 37 points, 5 assists, continuing her WNBA record, setting 21 consecutive game scoring 20 or more points. Elsewhere in the W, it was the Dream continuing to pour it on the Sparks with Angel Reese, who had a great night tonight.
5: Canada steps to the baseline. Reese, offensive rebound. The putback is good. All 9 of her field goal attempts thus far, good. That's the best streak to start a game in Dream history.
2: Nothing can stop me. I'm all the way up.
4: Prime Video there as well, and my goodness, you want to talk routes. The Dream won that game 124-88. Angel Reese, 20 points, 10 rebounds, 8 assists, perfect shooting, 9 of 9. The first player in W history to have 20 points, 5 boards, 5 dimes on 100% field goal shooting. Awfully impressive, and just continues to write and rewrite her story here with Atlanta.
0: In Major League Baseball, the Yankees, pretty firm grasp on one of the wild card spots in the American League, taking on an Orioles team, trying to fight their way back in that wild card race. But this one was all Yankees from the get-go.
6: High fly ball, right field and deep. Tavares back, turning, looking, it's off the high wall. There goes Rice, he will score. It's the first RBI as a Yankee for Ramos. And the Yankees lead 3-0.
2: Nothing can stop me, I'm all the way up.
4: As Michael Kay on the Yes Network. So the Yankees, 6-1 win in Baltimore. Now 4 games back of the Rays. That's 4 straight wins there in the American League East. Gerrit Cole, 9 straight starts, allowing 3 runs or fewer. Obviously impressive. But you talked about the Orioles just trying to hang on. What they need is to stop seeing the Yankees, because New York is 8-2 against Baltimore this year.
0: Ramos, by the way, with that RBI, snapping a career-long 17-game streak without an RBI. Meanwhile, there was some history made tonight for the Texas Rangers.
7: DeGrom, a history of success against these Nationals, having faced them so much in the NL East. And a swing and a miss here on a slider, and there you go. 2 batters, 2 punch-outs, and 2,000 career strikeouts for Jacob DeGrom.
2: Nothing can stop me. I'm all the way up.
4: 105-3, the Fan. Jacob DeGrom, 6 innings, only 1 hit, 10 strikeouts to improve to 9-8. Second fewest games, 272, to reach 2,000 career strikeouts in Major League Baseball history, behind only Randy Johnson, the big unit, at 262. We know how good he is. But Brewers just continue to lead the NL Central now by 5 games on the Jekyll and Hyde Cubs.
0: Meanwhile, the Angels, you know, we're talking about the Brewers. They had 22 runs earlier this week. And this one wasn't that bad, but the Angels poured it on the Astros tonight.
8: The 2-2. Neto swings it. This one lifts the ball well into left center field. That's going to drop in. That's going to drive in one. That's going to drive in two. Neto has a double and a 7 RBI night. Angels lead it 16-2.
2: Nothing can stop me. I'm all the way up.
4: Angels Radio, AM 830, 18-3. The Angels won that game in Houston, no less, against an Astros team that, for you bettors out there, know was heavily favorite, almost 2-1 favorites. Goes to show, baseball, it's fickle. Zach Neto, 5 of 6, the home run, a double, career-high 7 RBI, first player in Angels history with 5 hits and 7 ribbies in a game. That was video game stuff.
0: Yeah, just absolutely crazy. Some of these games that just get out of hand in Major League Baseball this week. Did mention the Brewers, one of those teams that had that 22 run out, but they lost last night, needed a win today to take the series from the Mariners. They did, as Garrett Mitchell delivered an insurance run late in the game.
9: 2-1 pitch, fly ball center field. Back goes Rodriguez at the warning track. At the wall, it's gone. Garrett Mitchell goes deep, number 9, and there's your insurance run. 7-4 Brewers on Garrett Mitchell's first home run since the 3rd of July.
2: Nothing can stop me, I'm all the way up.
4: So that was the 7-4 win there on WTMJ. I think I was telling you about the Brewers during the Rangers game before, but Garrett Mitchell with that solo homer for Milwaukee. That is 4 wins the last 5 games. Lead the Dodgers. Yes, lead the Dodgers by 2 games for the best record in all of Major League Baseball.
0: Yeah, that race to 80 wins. Brewers, the only team 30 games above 500 right now in baseball. Also trying to hold off the Braves. Brewers, Braves, they're going to be playing in Williamsport this weekend on Sunday. Braves coming to Milwaukee for that series. It starts tomorrow. But could they keep their momentum going, try to keep their hat, you know, name out there in terms of a team that can get a bye in the National League? They took on the White Sox today.
10: 3-2 pitch. Riley hits it hard, deep down the left field line to the corner of fair ball. That one hops off the wall. Dubon hits the back of third. They will send him. Sox hit the cutoff band. Throw to the plate, a dive for the dish. Save! 1-0 Braves.
2: Nothing can stop me. I'm all the way up.
4: They added one more. Braves, the 2-0 win against the White Sox in Chicago on 680 The Fan. Grant Holmes, 6 shutout innings. Second start this year with at least 6 blanked IP and no more than 1 hit allowed as well. So very impressive. 1 shy, by the way, the most in Major League Baseball.
0: By the way, mark your calendars tomorrow because at 4:10 Eastern time, it's an early Friday start. Inside American Family Field, but Jacob Mizorowski versus Chris Sale starting that series off right tomorrow with the Braves and the Brewers in Milwaukee. Meanwhile, the Guardians trying to take care of business against the Giants.
11: Outfield playing Basabe the other way toward right. The pitch, and he cuts and misses, came right back to the curve and got him. 11 strikeouts for Gavin Williams.
2: Nothing can stop me, I'm all the way up.
4: Guardians, the 5-2 win against the Giants on WTAM 1100. Gavin Williams, 9th time with at least 10 strikeouts this year.
0: Gardo's just a game out of that final wild card spot in the American League. Although it seems like everybody's just a game or two out of that final wild card spot in the American League. He's Adam Kaufman. I'm Gabe Neitzel. This has been Game Night Sports Center all night. Coming your way next here on ESPN Radio in the ESPN app.
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13: Heading home, I'm Ted Lindner, Fox News. The USS Abraham Lincoln aircraft carrier doing just that, finally heading back to its home port. Fox's Jill Nato with the details.
14: The Lincoln's been at sea for 272 days, and it's still got a long sail ahead, with 13,000 miles to get from the Arabian Sea to San Diego. The USS George Washington arrived in the Middle East yesterday to replace the Lincoln. The switch comes as concerns about the Lincoln have been growing, with reports of a stressed-out crew, bad plumbing, and supply shortages. Several Democratic lawmakers have pressed the War Department for details on the Lincoln's conditions, but the head of U.S. Central Command, Admiral Brad Cooper, said his visit this past weekend to the carrier was awe-inspiring. Jill Nato, Fox News.
13: More than 750 U.S. troops have been wounded during operations against Iran. According to Pentagon data, of the 757 total service members who've been wounded, more than 580 of them are Army soldiers. The Pentagon and U.S. Central Command have offered almost no details on how any of the injuries have occurred or the amount of damage that U.S. bases have sustained in the conflict. And the FBI raided former Congressman Eric Swalwell's home this past weekend. Fox's Matt Finn in L.A. with more.
15: A federal search warrant inventory shows investigators seized Eric Swalwell's iPhone and MacBook at 8:25 Saturday night. Sources tell Fox that search happened at the San Francisco airport. And then on Sunday, the FBI seized electronics from Swalwell's home in Washington, D.C. Swalwell was cooperative during the airport encounter on Saturday and was not detained or arrested. The Swalwell search warrant was filed listing a federal statute that makes it a crime for an an official to deprive another person of their constitutional rights. Now, separately, Swalwell faces multiple allegations of sexual assault from several women.
13: Swalwell denies the allegations. 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
13: The FBI arrested a suspect Wednesday disrupting a plot to bomb the New York State Capitol in Albany. First Assistant U.S. Attorney for the Northern District of New York, John Sarcone, telling reporters the suspect was carrying out the attack on behalf of ISIS.
19: Jessica Bowie, age 35, of Albany, New York. She's charged with one count of 18 U.S.C. 2339B, attempting to provide material support or resources to a designated foreign terrorist organization.
13: Bowie allegedly planned to flee to Syria and consider bombing the White House or Times Square in the future. She brought the materials at a hardware store earlier this month, according to court documents, and allegedly told informants she would hide the explosive device inside a DoorDash bag. The Army shutters a Europe-based unit that focused on learning drone warfare. Fox's Lisa Lacerra with more.
20: Soldiers in the 173rd Airborne Brigade have been experimenting and building their own drones and participating in drills on waging unmanned warfare for nearly a year. But the Army's acting chief of staff has ordered the battalion to refocus on its core mission of being an airborne infantry unit, according to the Wall Street Journal. The move comes as part of a broader reshuffling of the Army under acting chief of staff General Christopher LaNeve. The Army's top uniform leader since Secretary of War Pete Hegseth removed General Randy George in April. Ukraine has been using drone warfare as part of its war with Russia. Lee Silicera, Fox News.
13: And a new $2.4 billion light rail project is moving forward in Los Angeles. The nearly 7-mile rail line will include 11 new stations. It's designed to make commuting easier for thousands of people in communities across the city. The project will also connect riders with existing public transit, providing more options for getting around without a car. Construction is already underway. Passenger service currently expected to begin in just a few years, in 2031. I'm Ted Lindner. This is Fox News.
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0: Midwest. Good morning, good evening, wherever you may be across the nation, around the world. I'm George Norrie. This is Coast to Coast AM. Later tonight, the psychic world with readings. Here's what's happening. The aircraft carrier, the USS George Washington, is now in the Middle East preparing to relieve the taxed, very taxed USS Abraham Lincoln. The Lincoln has been at sea for an extended deployment due to the war with Iran, leading to concerns among lawmakers and military families after reports of the crew's worsening mental health. They're having problems on that ship. Meanwhile, President Donald Trump urged U.S. allies in countries around the world to cut off Iran economically, saying there would be consequences for anyone who provides a lifeline. Iran largely dismissed Mr. Trump's economic threat, with its Iran's deputy foreign minister for legal and international affairs saying this pivot comes after the U.S. military operation didn't yield any results. With more on the activities, here's Tom Danheiser. Tom?
1: Well, George, Washington has said it will impose the toughest sanctions yet in history to collapse the Iranian government, calling on other nations, including China, to join the effort. Vice President J.D. Vance on Thursday said the war with Iran has entered a new phase of economic pressure. And in his words, we're going to keep that going because we think that's the best way to ultimately accomplish the final objective. Iran's foreign ministry has condemned the U.S. threat of new economic sanctions, describing the proposed measures as illegal and inhumane. Meanwhile, U.S. Central Command says its forces have redirected 67 merchant ships, disabled three, and boarded two other traveling to and from Iranian ports while enforcing a revival naval blockade. And as mentioned earlier, the U.S. officially have confirmed that the USS Abraham Lincoln aircraft carrier is headed home after a nine-month deployment. It could still take several weeks for it to get back to its home port of San Diego, California, and the USS George Washington arrived in the Middle East on Wednesday. George?
0: Thank you, Thomas. Don't be surprised if you start hearing some more coughing in the next few weeks. COVID-19 is once again on the rise in nearly every corner of the U.S., according to modeling done by the Centers for Disease Control and Prevention, COVID-19 infections are growing or likely growing in all 50 states. No states are seeing cases decline as of mid-August. The FDA has upgraded an egg recall of 1.6 million cartons, that's approximately 19 million eggs, from Midwest Poultry Services to a Class 1 risk. Linked to a multi-state salmonella outbreak, the recall affects multiple brands across six states. The recalled eggs include white shell eggs and brown cage-free eggs sold in packages ranging from the six count to bulk food service quantities, distributed primarily across Texas, Oklahoma, Louisiana, Arkansas, Mississippi, and New Mexico. Our food safety coach, Jeff Nelkin, is with us. Jeff, how do eggs get salmonella? Aren't they contained?
2: They may have been contained at some point, but remember, the cellular structure can be penetrated by when the organism is just developing. So, in the old days, we just thought about it as being in the center, but it can be on the outside, working its way into the walls of the shell. The main concern is at this point, if you think that you are potentially exposed to these eggs, to slow down a lot of people like runny eggs, and that's a problem in this time, so that you want to make sure that if you want to kill that salmonella, you need to cook the eggs until the yolk and the whites are firm, but if they're liquidy and runny, so can the salmonella. So again, if you have product and you have concerns, you can reach the people at 574-405-9531, or you can email them at recallassistance@mpseggs.com, and they right now have a stamp on the side that says July 1950. Would be one indicator. So also there could be a Julian date between 157 and 184. Those are some clues to figure out, but the best way is to call and get to the source if you have any concerns or questions.
0: And Jeff, does the chicken itself have to be contaminated?
2: It could be, you know, again, this is all being researched and investigated. So it's from the feed, it's from the food they're eating, from the workers, you know, coming in, their shoes, let's say, not being, you know, sanitized, wheels from trucks that, you know, can have poop on it. So there's all kinds of possibilities of introduction of contamination, almost similar to what you've been hearing about on the jalapeno peppers and the iceberg lettuce.
0: All right. Thank you, Jeff. Jeff's website, NelkinFoodSafetyCoach.com. Mortgage rates fell for the second week in a row, according to mortgage buyer Freddie Mac. Freddie Mac's latest primary mortgage market survey released today showed the average rate on the benchmark 30-year fixed-rate mortgage fell to 6.65% from last week's reading of 6.67%. Not much, but it dropped. A story at coasttocoastam.com in the highlight reel, an intriguing new survey found that the media spotlight on UFOs over the past few years has led to an increase in Americans' belief in the phenomenon. Produced by Talker Research, the poll was conducted during the first week of July and gauged the opinions of 2,000 participants living in the United States. Asked if recent news reports on UFOs have changed their thoughts on the phenomenon, 37% indicated that they now believe more than they used to. Broken down demographically, a staggering 54% of Gen Z participants fell into that camp, as did 45% of the millennials and 36% of the Gen Xers. On Tuesday night, our Kevin Randall will be a special guest on our program next week. His latest book is called UFO Sightings and Alien Visitations. I'm looking forward to that. But he's with us right now with his weekly report. Hi, Kevin.
3: Hi, George. Thanks for the plug. Appreciate that.
0: I'll see you Tuesday, too.
3: Yeah, absolutely. I've noticed that Secretary of State Marco Rubio, who once seemed to take UAPs more seriously than he does in today's environment, he appeared on the Katie Miller podcast and made it clear that he does not know what these objects are. He said, and I quote, "I've long been this UAP thing, and now, you know, I've sort of surrendered that portfolio to someone else who, you know, well, who's very much in charge of the UAP issue," end quote. And does that mean he's taken himself out of the picture? He did say he doesn't know what these objects are. They have been seen over military installations, and that makes them worthy of investigation. Rubio said that they aren't ours, meaning they don't belong to the United States, which doesn't make them alien, just foreign. And he says that there isn't a conspiracy of silence about the topic, yet he does say that we should know who is flying in our airspace. And he said, and I quote again, "I don't think there's a conspiracy theory as much as it is just, it can be in some sense, because people do believe we're covering something up. The evidence of the cover-up has been demonstrated over the years. The Condon Committee, which was the University of Colorado study back in the 1960s, concluded that there was nothing to UFO reports and nothing of scientific value that could be learned from further study. But the conclusions were provided for Dr. Condon before the investigation began. Each item the Air Force wanted found was, in fact, found. For half a century, the idea that alien visitation was rejected by science, the mainstream media, and politicians because of this particular study. And now we're told by many of those same agencies and those same organizations that something important can be learned, and we should be wary of these objects flying over military installations, especially those with atomic weapons. What we learn, those of us on the outside who ask these questions, is that it is all classified. The hint is that there is a national security implication in some of the data gathered, but even with the age of disclosure pressing in, we still hear that some of it cannot be released because of those national security implications. My research, as well as that of many others, has caught the authorities in outright lies when asked specific questions. When Congressman Stephen Schiff of New Mexico asked the Air Force officers about moon dust, he was told it didn't exist. When documentation was presented with the code words moon dust on them, the answer changed to, "Well, yes, but we never used it." I have a long list of moon dust related investigations, and while many of them are terrestrial or have terrestrial explanations, there are those that remain anomalous. And even though the Air Force closed Project Blue Book in 1969, moon dust persisted until 1985 when evidence for it was inadvertently leaked. Robert Todd tried to learn more about it and was told that all of the new information was properly classified. Here's the thing about that. When caught, they no longer lied. They said it was properly classified. I believe the follow-on to moon dust continued in secrecy until Leslie Keen and Ralph Blumenthal reported on the 2004 overflights of the USS Nimitz. That was a hint that the government never stopped investigating and gathering the information after Blue Book closed and moon dust was exposed. They secretly continued the investigations, all the while denying they existed. Brigadier General Arthur Exon, who was the base commander at Wright-Patterson Air Force Base, told me that periodically he would receive orders to provide support to unidentified people who came into the base and then were dispatched to the scene of a UFO event. When they concluded their investigations, they returned to Wright-Patt, moving on to their home stations, which shielded them from reporters finding out where they came from. This certainly smacks of a government duplicity in UFO investigations, all the while denying they were involved in anything like that. And that's what we have for tonight, George.
0: All right, my friend. Look forward to talking to you next Tuesday. Kevin Randall on his weekly UFO report. Now, how good a listener are you? I don't mean to this program, but when people talk to you, do you listen to what they say? Really listen. In a moment, Umba Gale joins us as we talk about the heart of sacred listening next on Coast to Coast AM. 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

0: And welcome back to Coast. George Norrie with you. Abigail is with us, a transformational leadership coach and author. The book is called The Heart of Sacred Listening. Transform your relationships, your work, and your life. It draws from personal stories of spiritual practice and leadership to explore how the simple act of truly listening can transform relationships, organizations, and lives. Fascinating topic, Amber. Welcome to the program.
1: Thank you, George. It's great to be here.
0: I got into somewhat of an argument with my team today when they sent me your information. I said, you sent me typos. And they said, what are you talking about? I said, isn't it Abigail? And they went, no, it's Umba. And I said, no, it's not. It's Abigail. And they kept saying, no, it's Umba. And I said, you're not listening to me. But but they were. That's a pretty name. How'd you get that name?
1: Thank you very much. It's actually a little bit of a long story. I was born Marilyn. That's the name that my parents

0: parents gave me. And years ago, back in the early 70s, I was studying with a man named Baba Muktananda, who is an Indian spiritual teacher, or he was one, you know.
1: Yeah.
0: And at the time, I was exploring several different spiritual paths, and I asked him which one I should follow. And he laughed, and he stroked my face with his peacock feathers, and he said, just do whatever makes you happy. And it was really exactly what I needed to hear, because he was giving me back to myself, telling me I could trust my own heart, my own intuition, and that if I listened to the wisdom within and followed the path of what made me happy, I would fulfill my purpose in life. And then a few days later, I decided to ask him for a spiritual name. And I'd been meditating about it and asking inwardly for the right one. And that morning, I walked into his room, and before, you know, the big living room that he was in, and before I could even ask him, he made this gesture from above his head down towards his lap, and he said, Amba. And I had no idea what he meant. And then he said my old nickname five times. He said, Mickey, Mickey, Mickey, Mickey, Mickey. And I said, and then he said, I can't remember that name, which was very funny because he had just said it five times. And then he said, your name is Amba. Come, sit. Let me tell you a story about Amba. And he told me there was once a demon so powerful that none of the gods could defeat it alone. So the gods gathered together and created a goddess, giving her each of their powers. And she defeated the demon, and she restored peace into the kingdom of heaven. And from that, I understood something about my own life in that story, and that was that my path wasn't going to be one path. I was going to draw from many paths, from everything that awakened my heart and spirit and somehow bring those different streams together into my work and in the world. And that's what I've spent the last 50 years doing. So Amba is, yeah, thanks. It's not simply a name. It's kind of like my calling.
1: Back in 2010, the Atlantic Magazine did a story on me in the show, and their headline was The Listener, about my talk show abilities. And they basically said part of the problem that most talk show hosts have is they've got their questions all lined up, ready to go, and they don't listen to the guest on what they're talking about.
0: I can get that completely.
1: But we're going to have some fun talking about this. Now, how did you get involved in discussing listening?
0: Well, I had an experience a long time ago in the early 70s. And it was in relationship with my father. And that was, it was at a time when I was in a kind of a major crisis in my life. I was 27, I was teaching high school, and my marriage was ending. And I had begun asking that old ancient question, who am I? And I wanted to take a year of leave from teaching and completely devote myself to exploring that question and to discover my purpose and what I wanted my life to be. And the moment I had that thought, this voice came into your head, your daddy, you won't let you. And I thought, what? I'm 27 years old. I'm an adult. But I had a huge story about my father. You don't mind hearing a long story, do you, George?
1: A couple minutes? Not at all.
0: Okay. And my story in my head was that he was a controller. He was a manipulator. He was old-fashioned. And he was determined to make me do anything he wanted me to do. And I had plenty of evidence. I'd come home from school with five A's and a B, and he'd say, what about the B? Or I'd be practicing piano every day for 8 years, and I had to. And at 10 o'clock, I had a curfew, even in my senior year in high school. And I knew I was right about my dad. But then I was taking this workshop, and I was asked to look at all the evidence that proved that my story was true and see if I could find another interpretation of exactly that same evidence. And that would leave me empowered rather than a victim of his controlling, you know, personality. So I worked and worked, and suddenly I saw my father's world. And he had come from the Ukraine when he was 14 years old. His father had been murdered by the Cossacks. He'd lived through the Depression. He'd worked incredibly hard to become an engineer. My mother had died of cancer when I was 16.
1: Oh, geez.
0: And he had been left to raise his strong-willed only daughter. So suddenly I saw that what I had been listening to as control

0: control might have actually been something else, and that he wanted to contribute to my happiness. And that changed everything. So once I got that, I knew I wanted to call him and talk to him and also tell him I was going to take a leave of absence. And so I was brilliant because I wrote this question down before the call. Can you hear his commitment to your happiness? And I promised myself I wouldn't speak to him unless the answer was yes. So I called him. And the first thing I did was I apologized for all the years that I had resisted him. And I told him what I had finally seen, that actually underneath all of that, I knew that he wanted me to be happy and strong and successful and fulfill my potential. And there was a great silence on the other end of the phone. And then he began to weep. And he wept for about 5 minutes.
1: Oh, my gosh.
0: Yeah. And it was an amazing moment. And finally he said, "That's all I've ever wanted for you, Marilyn." That was the name he gave me and my mom gave me. And he said, here was the clincher. He said, "I thought I was going to have to die and go to my grave without you ever knowing this." And it was just this extraordinary moment and of peace between us. You know, it was like a turnaround in our relationship. And then he was ready to get off the phone. And I said, "Dad, there's one more thing that I want to tell you. I've decided to take a year's leave of absence from teaching." And all broke loose, you know. He said, "You're gonna do what?" And I immediately, you know, turned into myself. I stopped listening, and there it was again, the controller, the jailer, the enemy. And I was ready to yell back, "I'm 27 years old. You can't tell me what to do." But I looked at this piece of paper, and he said, "Can you hear his commitment to your happiness?" And I knew I couldn't. So I kept my mouth shut.
1: 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We're going to take a short break, but we'll come back and chat more about your incredible work, The Heart of Sacred Listening, in just a moment, right here on Coast to Coast AM.
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0: And welcome back, George Norrie, along with Umba Gale. Her website is linked up at coasttocoastam.com. So after your father went ballistic, Umba, what happened?
1: Yeah, he was going ballistic, and I was shutting him off entirely because I had a controller in front of me. And finally, because I had the answer to my question was, no, I cannot hear his commitment to your happiness. I just took everything that I could with my heart and soul and started listening to his commitment to my happiness. You know, it was like a shift in location from listening to my own head talking about what a jerk he was and everything to listening for his commitment to my happiness. And you know what, George? I heard it. And he was really upset about something. And it had to do with, you know, that I was going to take a leave of absence. He wanted me to stay in teaching because I'd love teaching. And he thought that that was the way to go. And then once I shared with him that I was already at a place where I was ready to move into taking years leave, he really got it. And once I moved, he moved because he suddenly had a daughter who actually wanted to hear him. So he stopped listening. I mean, he stopped yelling, and he told me what he was frightened about, and I totally got it. And I could understand exactly what he was upset about. And once I let him know he didn't need to be upset about it, he listened. He became curious.

0: cabin in the Colorado Rockies, and it was wonderful.
1: How many people, Umba, do you think do not listen properly?
0: I'd say most. I'd say most because we are unaware that we have a voice inside our head that talks to us all the time. And when people, and we listen to that voice instead of listening to the people who we're with. So, they're talking with us and we're getting triggered, or we're voting on what they're saying, or we're judging what they're saying, or we're trying to fix them when all they want to do is share their experience of life with us. Or we're just leaving because we already know what they're going to say, or we're preparing what we're going to say before they stop talking. I saw a skit a number of years ago that Steve Martin did called The Absent-Minded Waiter. And in the skit, he played an absent-minded waiter. And he was in a kind of a nice shishi restaurant, and Terry Garr was a customer, and she was giving him a really long order. So he's taking down the order and taking it down, taking it down, and taking it down. And then all of a sudden, he goes, "Oh, excuse me, I went to the Bahamas." And then he comes back. Yeah. And I think we do. I think we just leave. We go to the Bahamas. And we're not aware that this mechanism is automatic and survival-based too, and reactive. And so we just leave and we don't even notice that we're not listening. We notice our relationships don't work so well. We notice that our spouses say to us, "You never listen to me." But we don't really notice that we aren't listening until we become aware of those automatic reactions that go on in our head all the time. And once we're aware, we can make a shift.
1: Big difference. Now, the title of your book is called The Heart of Sacred Listening. What is sacred listening?
0: Yeah, it's a really good question. I think sacred listening starts from a place where I do become aware of my automatic reactions and I just let them go. I release them so that I'm not gripped by them so much. Once I'm aware that that's what's going on, so I put aside my judgments, my opinions, my advice, even my need to respond, and I enter your world. I listen for you, just like you're listening for me right now, and I can tell you're listening. So I listen deeply for you, not simply for your words, but for what matters to you, for what you're feeling. Maybe not what you're not even saying what you're feeling, but but I can hear it. And there's something sacred about that kind of listening, because when we're really, really, really present with another human being, something can emerge that neither of us could have created alone. And I'm sure you've had times when you have felt, well, I don't know if you've had times when you felt deeply known and deeply valued and deeply appreciated. And those are the moments in which sacred listening is taking place.
1: Well, I love it when we have open lines on Fridays, and I'll get a call once in a while from a listener who says how the show has just changed their life, saved their life. We've even had some people, Amber, who were close to committing suicide, who we basically talked out of, and they're still listening to the show today.
0: Yeah. Yeah.
1: And nothing makes me feel better than getting those kind of calls.
0: Exactly. I know exactly what you're saying. And it is, it's really so wonderful because you do listen, George.
1: But where did that come from? Did my parents teach me that? How did I learn how to do that?
0: I don't know. You can tell us. It's really
1: Is
0: awesome.
1: it something you learn or you just have in your system?
0: I think maybe it's a little bit of both. People have the DNA of being compassionate, or they have done a lot of work with themselves, developmental work, so they start to wake up. And it could be their parents because they have been in a household where people truly listen to one another and respect one another and honor one another. and care for one another and don't live in so much expectation all the time.

0: but appreciate one another.
1: Well, that's the key, I think, caring about people to the point where you listen to what they are saying rather than be so ready to jump in with what you want to say. Listen to them first.
0: Exactly. Exactly.
1: And then react after that.
0: Yeah, or respond. I would call it respond because I'm really heavy duty into languaging. And so a reaction is, I call a reaction a triggered response. And, you know, it's like really automatic. It just hits right away and often needs catching. But what you're saying is really true. To be
1: Tom,
0: fully present.
1: Producer Tom tells me you took you 40 years to write this book. 40 years?
0: No. Well, in a way, yes, but in a way, no. I have been leading transformational work for 40 years. And about 2 years ago, I started writing the book. And the book is based in the 40 years of work that I've been doing. I've been leading a foundational transformational course called The Heart of Leadership. And one of my clients, the former CEO of Town and Country Markets, which is a grocery store, family business up here where I live in the Northwest, he was tugging at my sleeves for years and years, asking me to write this book and saying, you know, it's got to get out there beyond people who are going to be able to be in the heart of leadership. And I saw that, but I was totally resistant because I didn't think that the written word would be able to communicate or get across or transmit the transformational opportunity that my live work did. So I was really on hold about it. And then one day I had this kind of meditation, this really heavy duty transformational experience in a meditation where I felt like, this is going to sound a little strange possibly, but I felt like the consciousness of Christ was coming down and on me, with me. It was a very settled feeling.
1: Mm-hmm.
0: And when I came out of this meditation, there were two words very loud that said, pay attention. And so I started paying attention, and there were these author cards next to me. And I picked one up, and it said they were life purpose cards. And so I decided to just go ahead and shuffle the deck and pick a card up. And the card that I picked was author. Now, you can't see this because we're not videoing ourselves with each other, but it said author. And it says on it, you have a book inside of you that wishes to be expressed. Make the time to write it. And so that was with me all day long. And later that afternoon, my husband and I were talking, and my husband said to me, you know, and I told him all about this whole experience because it had been so huge. He said, you know, you've got all these blogs. You could put all these blogs into a book like Jack Canfield does in his Chicken Soup.
1: Yeah.
0: Exactly. And he, you know, they're fabulous books. And so he says, you ought to see if you could get together with Jack. And, you know, which seemed impossible. But little did Don know, Don's the name of my husband, that for 2 weeks I had been being marketed to by two people, Jack Canfield and Steve Harrison, for an author retreat. And it was on the expensive side, so I wasn't going for it. But when Don said what he said, I said, you have got to come downstairs and read what I've been reading for 2 weeks. So he reads the application. It took him a long time because landing page. And he reads it and he says, Amba, apply now. And so I did. And it took me about 2 hours. And the next day I was accepted. And 2 months later, I found myself in a author retreat with 16 other authors with Jack Canfield and Steve Harrison and Jack's business manager. And Jack and his business manager were talking to me about creating an online course and writing a book.
1: That's great.
0: I was really resistant. And Jack said to me, I know exactly why you're resistant. And I said, why? And he said, because you don't think it's going to go deep enough. And I said,

0: that's exactly it. And he nailed it. And he said, it doesn't matter. Just a little bit of what you make available to the world is worth it, because otherwise people will never get the opportunity. And so that cracked the whole thing open to me. And then the last thing that happened, because I was still on the fence just a little, is I was listening to Coast to Coast. I've been listening for many, many years, since Art Bell, by the way.
1: Thank you.
0: And you had, oh yeah. And you had Leslie McGurk, an astrologer.
1: Mm-hmm.
0: And I was blown away by the accuracy of her readings with the people who called in. And so I called her for an appointment myself, for her to read my natal chart. And she looked at it and she said, and you know, there's, I won't even go into the planets, but she said, you have to write this book. You just have to. This is yours. It's your destiny. No question. You have to write it. And the launch date's April 13th and two years from now, 2026. And I said, and that was it. I said, okay. And I started writing the book at that point.
1: What do you say to people who have trouble listening? How do you teach them to start listening?
0: Well, I think they begin to be aware of one, that they're not listening, and all the different ways that we don't listen, all of those reactive, you know, triggered responses that come, that just come up, that we can't help it. And once they start to see that, because they can see it in their lives, and we actually do some exercises where people share what they love or something that they're going to do, and the other person needs to be judging or voting or interrupting them, you know, with what they already know. So they get it like as an exercise. And then I shift gears to where they start listening. Once you're aware, you can begin to listen for the world of another, for example. You know, what are another person's commitments and concerns? And you can listen for their content below that. You can listen for their experience and below that. You can listen for a good intent. And you can even listen for the divinity in the other person with compassion. And so there's all these different ways of listening for gold, for their brilliance, for people's good intent, for people's world. And I also have so many stories I tell, and a lot of the work gets communicated through the stories.
1: Do you think that poor listeners know that they are poor listeners?
0: No. No, although they have practical indications of it. Like, a lot of people will come into my class and say, well, my kids don't listen to me, you know, or my wife gets frustrated with me because I come home from work and I'm just thinking about work all the time, and she wants to share about her day and I'm not listening. I mean, they become aware of it once we start the conversation.
1: Sometimes people get bored and they float away to some other level, don't they?
0: Absolutely. Yeah, they float away. That's a really good way of saying it.
1: Where do we get the book, The Heart of Sacred Listening?
0: Well, you can get it on my website, through my website. 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
1: All right, we're going to take a short break, Umba, and come back and take phone calls with you. We'll chat a little bit more as well. But the lines are open. Make the call.
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8: An ISIS-style plot. I'm Sue Guzman, Fox News. The FBI has arrested 35-year-old Jesse Bowie of New York and charged her with plotting to set off a bomb at the state capital of Albany.
9: She wants to bomb the building by using a DoorDash food delivery bag, if you can imagine. And apparently she took great delight in the idea of shedding a lot of blood in the process. Now, according to the feds, she allegedly told someone who turned out to be an informant, blowing up the kafirs, those are the non-Muslims, brains out, is beautiful.
8: Fox's Kevin Cork, USS aircraft carrier, headed home to California now after a long deployment in the Middle East. Details from Fox's Peter Ducey.
10: American sailors aboard the USS Abraham Lincoln are finally starting a 13,000-mile, month-long journey back home to San Diego. They're being replaced in the Arabian Sea by the USS George Washington after a deployment that lasted 9 months instead of an expected 6, leading to complaints about quality of life and food aboard. This is happening as the Iran war enters a new phase, and that might mean no more big bombs.
8: And the Texas prosecutor who oversaw the conviction of a teenager, Carmelo Anthony, in a deadly stabbing of Austin Metcalf at a track meet last year, says both sides have agreed now to hold back evidence that risked inflaming the racially charged case as the defense is seeking a new trial.
11: Prosecutors say that Anthony had a history of getting into fights, was obsessed with knives and guns, and fantasized about stabbing someone. In one text message to his girlfriend, Anthony said, "When I stab somebody, I'm going to lick their blood off the blade." In court, defense attorneys also shared a long list of what they say are examples of Austin Metcalf bullying minority students, being physically violent and using racist language.
8: Fox's Garrett Tenney reporting from McKinney, Texas. Hearing set to continue Friday. 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
2: Police in Philadelphia naming a suspect after numerous people were terrorized by someone wearing a Chucky mask.
3: Police now say they have a name to go with the face behind the Chucky mask. Worn by a man who terrorized several people in Philadelphia in the early morning hours last week, he has been identified by police as 22-year-old Zymir Hughes. An arrest warrant is active. Officials say Hughes may have fled Pennsylvania and has ties to California and Nevada. Surveillance photos capture the suspect wearing all black, his face covered with the Chucky-inspired mask from the movie about a murderous, deadly doll who comes to life. He threatened and chased at least a half dozen people around City Hall, and police say he targeted both men and women, including a 40-year-old woman who screamed and alerted police.
2: Fox's Lauren Green. The FBI confronting former California Congressman Eric Swalwell at San Francisco International Airport as it conducts an investigation into allegations of sexual assault. Here's Fox's Christina Coleman.
4: The FBI, they seized his cell phone, MacBook Pro, a charging cable, and wall charger Saturday night. Authorities also raided his home in Washington, D.C., and seized other potential evidence on Sunday. The warrant issued in this case was under a federal statute that makes it a crime for an official to deprive another person of their constitutional rights. And remember, Swalwell resigned from Congress and dropped out of the California governor's race back in April after multiple women publicly accused him of sexual misconduct, including two women who said he sent them unsolicited photos of his genitals. And then there was a California woman who says she was a business owner and a model when she says he drugged and sexually assaulted her in 2018.
2: Swalwell denies the allegations. Meantime, California State Senator Aisha Wahab is going to serve out the rest of Swalwell's term after securing victory in Thursday's special election. She will be the first Afghan American to serve in Congress. I'm Sue Guzman. This is Fox News.
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1: Yeah, I heard Rod Stewart had a coronary stent put in, and he's doing okay, and he's a great guy. I ran into him a couple months ago. Super guy. We'll be back in a moment as we take calls. 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

0: And welcome back, George Norrie with Umba Gale, as we talk about listening. Her book is called The Heart of Sacred Listening, Transform Your Relationships, Your Work, and Your Life. Does the good listener, Umba, have more empathy, do you think?
1: Totally.
0: Hands down. Hands down, right?
1: Hands down, absolutely. Absolutely. Because that's the that's kind of the heart space of sacred listening. And real listening is getting into another's world in such a way that you're right with them. You know, you can touch them. Your heart touches their heart.
0: I would assume that good doctors are good listeners.
1: Good doctors are great listeners. Great listeners. And they listen to their patients in a way that goes way beyond just the, you know, the mechanistic professional competence that they learn in normal medical school. One of my clients is Pulse Heart Institute in the Northwest up here. And so I've been working with cardiologists and folks in that whole cardiac area for a number of years now. And they have been very empowered by the work because they can see, not just see, but go into action and in practice with being able to be with their patients in a way that really makes a difference. I had a brain surgery once, George. I don't know if you want to hear the story, but can I take a few moments to tell this story?
0: Absolutely. This was surgery that you had underdone?
1: Yeah, I had a brain surgery in 2006. I had a large meningioma, which is a kind of a frontal lobe brain tumor. And when I first heard about it from the very first surgeon who showed me the MRI, there had been some speech difficulties, and so I caught it. And he kept saying, the first surgeon I saw, the consultant, I consulted him, and he said, this is not going to be a walk in the park. This is not going to be a walk in the park. He said that like five times about the surgery. And I left that consult knowing that I needed to find another surgeon, and not that one. So I saw two other surgeons. And they just didn't have the time of day, actually, for me. Neither one of them was right. And then I went to my acupuncturist on the end of the week, and she listened the whole story, and she said, you know, bodies have an intuitive wisdom, Amba, and for your journey right now, this must be exactly what you need. And that stopped me cold. And because I'm aware that sometimes obstacles at first, which we want to resist them, or, you know, walk around them, avoid them, but ultimately they can be the source of great breakthroughs in our life. And so I just shifted gears, and she said, and you will find the right surgeon. So I started looking, and I started reaching out with my network, and one name kept coming back, Dr. Keith Black, who is the he started the Maxine Dunitz Neurological Institute with Cedars-Sinai in Los Angeles. And he was incredible. Don and I went down to have a consult with him. He spent like 2 hours with us and with the MRI. It was incredible. And I asked him, what would you do if you were me? And he said, I'd look for a surgeon who had a lot of experience with many brain surgeries. And I asked him how many he had, and the number was kind of astronomical. And, I didn't tell you, this is an important part. Every single one of the other brain, surgeons said to me, I would lose my taste and smell. And that was incredibly disturbing to me.
0: Sure.
1: And Dr. Black did not mention this. So I said to him, what about my taste and smell? And he said, what about your taste and smell? I said, well, three other surgeons said I was going to lose my taste and smell. And he said, let's look at that MRI again. We walked into the next room. We looked at the MRI. He said, oh, I can see that. But you only need, it's attached to your two olfactory nerves, but I can save one of them. And all you need is one. And then he looked at me in the eyes and he said, after all, you wouldn't want to stop having fine dining experiences with your husband, would you? And that was it.
0: That sold you right there, didn't it?
1: Totally. And it was a 6-hour surgery. And when I came out of it, I saw him right in front of me, and with a cup of coffee, which he always had. And he said, "We got it all." And so that was like, you know, total incredible. 4 words, you know, meant life to me. And then he said, "Now close your eyes." And then I smelled the coffee, which he put right under my nose.
0: I love that.
1: I know.
0: I love that.
1: Yeah, and it was like there was a spiritual connection between us. That's what I felt.
0: I lost a sister. She had brain tumor.
1: Oh, really?
0: It was malignant, and she didn't make it.
1: Yeah, yeah. I was very fortunate that this was benign.
0: Thank God. You ready for some calls?
1: Absolutely.
0: They're rolling in here. Let's go let's see who called in first. Let's go to Steve in Scottsdale, Arizona. Hi, Steven.
2: Hey, George. First time, long time.
0: Good to have you with us. Go ahead.
2: All right. Your guest said that she couldn't see you face to face earlier. Why not set up something where you have a little video conference going on?

0: And that would be for just about any of your clients. What do you think, Umber?
1: What was the question? I thought
2: video
1: he was talking.
2: Video feed that you can see where who you're talking to.
1: Yeah, George is not on the Zoom with a video. Does that answer your question?
0: That's right. Would you prefer that I would be? That would be kind of distracting to do the rest of the show for me.
1: Okay, well, it's totally up to you. It's your show, George.
0: If we were one-on-one, that would be different.
1: Okay.
0: Do you do a lot of Zoom meetings with people?
1: I do, yeah, as a matter of fact. I like Zoom. I like Zoom a lot.
0: Technology's amazing, isn't it?
1: Totally. Unbelievable. It's just totally unbelievable, yeah.
0: What can you tell by a listener by looking at their eyes?
1: Well, you can tell if they're being with you or not. I mean, if you're really looking at their eyes, you can tell if they're present. You know, they kind of, if you're present, it makes a difference. And you can tell if somebody's present or not, or if they're in their head thinking about something else.
0: And that happens a lot.
1: Happens a lot.
0: First-time caller Darren's with us in Victoria, British Columbia. Hello, Darren.
1: Hey, Darren.
3: Hey, Mr. Norrie. This is not my first time calling. Did I call in the first time caller?
0: You did, but that's okay.
3: I'm sorry. I meant to call the other one. How are you this evening?
0: Great.
3: Great. And I can't remember how to pronounce her name.
1: It's Amba. A-M-B-A.
3: Amba.
1: Yeah.
3: Amazing.
1: Yeah.
3: Yeah. So my name is Darren. I've had profound experience in the last 2 or 3 years where I had gone to see a therapist and went through EMDR, and it said something about going through a field or a forest, and you looked up, and if you could enlighten me, I forget exactly how you put it. You had gone through a forest, and you had had an experience in your mind, maybe? I'm not sure.
1: I'm not quite sure what you're talking about the forest.
3: Well, okay.
0: I think you're talking sure. about wanting to be in the Colorado Rockies when you said that.
3: Oh, right. Yeah, so I had this experience when I was a child, when I was running through a field, and I wasn't actually, I don't think, there, and I looked up at the sky and I said, wow, how small we are in the vastness of the universe. And I was like 2 years old. And
1: wow.
3: That I understood so much. And my whole life has been profoundly difficult because of mental health issues and trauma. And I have an amazing son who has helped me more like he is sometimes my father in how he speaks to me. And I listen to him because he's a very profound, profoundly religious man. And so I am a poet. I'm also a musician. I've called in quite a few times and talked to a couple of people, Rich Barra, and I think is his name.
0: Mm-hmm.
3: And everybody just needs to hold on in these times. And I'm sorry, I just kind of get a little bit that way when I'm thinking about the world today and my experience. I'm sorry, I carry on.
0: Would you say you're a good listener, Darren?
3: I do, in fact, think I am in the specific circumstances in which you're talking about when you look somebody directly in the eye and you know that they're listening.
1: Yeah.
3: Right? And you know they're listening to you and you speak profoundly to them.
1: Yeah.
3: Yes, I understand that greatly.
1: Yeah. I appreciate that very much.
0: Umber, when you deal with people who are not good listeners and you're trying to teach them, what are some of the first stages you bring to them?
1: Well, again, the first stages is for them to become aware that they're not listening. You know, and they start by realizing that their relationships aren't working, or that they're stuck in the past in some way, or they, you know, they don't have joy in their life, or their children aren't listening to them. That's how come they wind up in my work, is they see that they have constraints and limitations. And, when they come into the work, they become aware of what they haven't been aware of previously. Like they come into knowing what they don't know and what they don't know that they don't know. So that stuff starts getting revealed that they have insights around, like, aha, oh, I didn't know this. Oh, I didn't know this. So, or that they're living in a story about someone rather than listening appreciatively to someone. We live in our stories very often. And, like I did about my dad. And, when people see that they're living in their stories about someone and they can, in fact, shift their stories, that's a big opening for them. I don't know if I answered your question, George. Would you tell me if I did?
0: You did well.
1: All right.
0: You did well. John in Wisconsin. Take it away, John.
4: Hello, George. Hello, Amba. A brief comment and a question, please. Although I've never been diagnosed with it, I'm absolutely convinced and I finally figured out that I have attention deficit disorder. I struggled in school. I would read a chapter out of a book and not remember most of what I read. In my adult life, whether it was in a business or social setting, when someone was talking to me, my mind would go in a different direction and I wouldn't remember half of what they said. My question is this, Amba. What would you recommend for somebody with attention deficit disorder that could make them a better listener? And George, thank you for taking my call.
0: Thank you, John. Great question, Amba.
1: It is a great question. It is a great question. And I would say to become present, that the work is to become present to whatever's going on right now. And when you see that your mind is flipping, then you come back to being present. So that's one thing. Another thing I'd say is to find someone who has space for you to be just the way you are and the way you're not. You know, there's a lot of stuff about attention deficit disorder out there. You know, and it can, in fact, people start getting labeled as lazy or something like that. And so there's not a lot of room for people to be just the way they are and where they're not. You know, I would say one thing is to grace yourself with however that experience occurs for you, to let it be the way it is and the way it's not, and to be gentle with yourself and have compassion for yourself, and allow yourself to appreciate yourself and let go. You know, it's like people, I know people with attention deficit disorder, and in a way, I think it's a gift. Often there's a great deal of creativity associated with it, and giftedness and originality and a way of seeing the world that other people don't see. And so to start appreciating your own, whatever comes along with that, because this school system kind of beats you up on the, over, you know, you become somebody who shouldn't be or something. Anyway, I think you know what I'm talking about.
0: But John happens to be blind, and I bet that makes him a better listener. What do you think?
1: I bet it does. I just bet it does.
0: You lose that kind of sense. Nancy in Philadelphia. Go ahead, Nance.
5: Good evening or good morning.
0: Hi.
5: I'm fluctuating between freaking out and being totally inspired, Amba.
1: Cool.
5: We might be sisters from another mother because my story is so similar. I'm a high-powered lawyer, although now disabled for 20 years from cancer. And I'm also, after I became a lawyer, I purposefully sought out a course that was a year-long course in how to be a certified mediator, because that's my personality. I don't like arguing. I don't go to court. I hate courtrooms. I bring people together, one person to one person or one person to 500 people. And I've successfully handled many mediations of people who have a dispute. And it gets resolved by them saying what it is they're feeling, they need, they want to be made to feel whole. And they hear things and find out things, especially like in a divorce mediation, that they didn't even know about the person they've been married to for 20 years. My dad was also an engineer. He was a Holocaust survivor, came to this country at age 15, and he was an A-plus student. And when I came home with the report card with all A's, he would say to me, how come there's no A pluses? I didn't care about A pluses. An A plus and an A were still a 4.0. Why should I kill myself for an A plus? Didn't make sense. Now, my mom died in front of my eyes when I was 1.5. She was 27, killed by a drunk driver. And then I died from cancer many years later. And I almost died from COVID. In those three instances, it says in writing by doctors that I'm only here because of a miracle. And by the way, my former husband is a neurosurgeon. And any time a patient had a successful brain surgery, it's because he was God, okay? Not because of the God who gave me many miracles. So many people have said to me, Nancy, you have to write a book. You have to write a book. And I say, well, yeah, I want to, but I really just, I can't find the time. I have to do all these other things for myself. When am I going to ever find the time? And your story is so inspiring to me. I have to write my book. I just have to. Thank you.
1: That's wonderful. I'm so thrilled to hear that. It's wonderful.
0: You might end up being a guest on the show, Amber.
1: Exactly.
0: We're going to take a short break and come back and take final calls in just a moment on Coast to Coast AM.
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1: Next hour, psychic Erica Busahaney joins us to talk about intuition, and we'll do readings in our last hour of the program with her. 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

0: And welcome back to Coast, George Norrie with you. We're back with our final segment with Amba Gale as we talk about learning. And if somebody is listening for the first time, Amba, and they want to change the way they learn and listen, what do you recommend?
1: Let's see here. Well, for sure they could get the book, you know, The Heart of Sacred Listening. And the other thing is that I have also created an evergreen online course. What that means is a self-paced online course called The Art and Practice of Sacred Listening. And I have that actually first on my website, particularly for Coast to Coast listeners. I'm offering a 50% off at this time for the tuition.
0: Oh, great.
1: And it's a live, well, it's not live. It's recorded. But it's a way for people to be able to have access to the conversation, auditorially and visually, as well as through reading. And I see the two, you know, both the book and the online course supporting each other and forwarding people practicing the art of sacred listening really deeply. And, because there's different learning.

0: on social media. So I don't know how to answer that question. I would say I don't know the answer to that question. To tell you the truth, I've only recently gotten myself on social media, and so we'll have to see.
1: Does it distract you?
0: No, not very much. That's
1: That's
0: why I'm not
1: good.
0: on it that much.
1: Let's go to Tom in La Jolla, California. Go ahead, Thomas. Welcome.
2: Hi, George. George, I thank you and Donna Walker for accepting my call. And Mescal, I look forward to obtaining your book. I hope it's available in audio too.
0: It
2: But
0: is. Oh, it's not on audio yet, but it's going to be on audio. But we do.
2: fantastic. That's great.
0: Yeah. And the
2: Okay.
0: online course, of course, is audio. It's audio and visual.
2: Fantastic. That's wonderful. And you brought some very good information to the conversation, and I want to compliment you on that.
0: I appreciate that.
2: I want to bring up a subject, and I want to make clear to the audience and to George, I'm not making a political statement or a political judgment. But you talked about your father, Mescal.
0: Yes.
2: And in a sense, the President of the United States is like the father to the country. And I'm having a big, big personal problem in listening to the president because of his profanity and raunchy stories and descriptions, that type of thing. Some radio stations will bleep out the profanity. Some will not. But I feel that, again, this is not a political statement, that the president is not being presidential, if you know what I mean. If he was interviewed by George Norrie would rebuke him for the use of that language, profanity, raunchiness, etc. And so, how do I see the compassion, the good intentions between, in the president, sidestepping the profanity, the raunchiness, etc., which is quite frequent, even in the last week. And there's been quite a debate on that by radio host. One radio host said, no, we shouldn't censor him. What's wrong with a little profanity? Well, there's a lot wrong with profanity, with expletives, etc. So could you help me out here? How can I see the good intentions in the president when all I hear with my ears is profane language, raunchiness, etc.?
1: Interesting take. What do you think, Gumba?
0: I wanted you to answer that question, George.
1: Put it on me, would you?
0: Yeah, I'd like to.
1: Well, I'm old school, and I do radio with minimal profanity. I don't use it at all. Some of our guests will use some things that are able to get leaked in through the airwaves, but not much. And then our engineering staff is excellent, and our operations manager knows when to hit that button when we have to. But I'm old school, and I just think that you need to be dignified. And I keep thinking of the days when I was a kid. I would listen to John F. Kennedy on television, and he was just a polished person. And at that young age of 10, 11, 12, 13, I realized that in him, that he was a very sophisticated, classy guy. And that's what we need for everything, I think. That's my statement. What do you think?
0: I appreciate what you just said very much. And I really appreciate what the caller said very much as well.
1: Next up, let's go to Lucy in Vancouver, Washington. Welcome. Hi, Lucy.
3: Hello there. How are you

0: doing?
1: Great. Good to have you with us.
0: Good. It's good to be here. I would like her response about how to respond. I see a trend going on where one person will tell another person, if you don't hate this person the way I hate them, then I don't want to even talk to you anymore. And that happened to me recently, where the person hung up, and then within a day they were calling back telling me I could call them if I wanted to. And my reaction was, well, first of all, I'd rather work on love than hate. And second of all, I thought, who wants to? It became more like a personal thing between me and them instead of whatever their issue was with whoever. And I see that going on a lot, more than I've ever seen.
1: Yeah. There's a lot of hate out there, Emba.
2: Yeah, I know. I know. And there's a lot. And the world is very divided. And there's a lot of disconnection occurring. And it's like getting very stark for us. That's why I think this book is an idea whose time has come, George. Because I really love this caller saying I'd rather work on love than hate. And it's just a timely time for people to shift gears and get out of this win-lose paradigm that most people are in. You know, right-wrong, win-lose, and separation.
1: And a lot of finger-pointing, too.
2: And a lot of finger-pointing.
1: Too much.
2: A lot of blame, exactly.
1: West of the Rockies, Jeff's with us. Kingman, Arizona. Hi, Jeff.
3: Hi, George and Amber. How are y'all doing tonight?
1: Good, sir.
2: Good,
1: thank you.
3: My question, Amber, is a lot of people over my lifetime has not listened to me. And then when I bring it up later, they kind of get upset at me. Is that normal? And how can I not be offended when they get upset?
2: Yeah. Well, it would start really with you noticing the reaction of offense. I don't know if that makes sense to you. Does it make sense to you?
1: What do you mean by offense?
2: Well, by getting offended, whatever he means by getting offended.
1: Wow, that kind of offense. Okay.
2: Yeah, where you?
1: I think of it like a football team where it's aggressive.
2: Oh, yeah. I see.
3: Yeah.
2: Well, you're talking about that you get offended. Is that right?
3: Yes.
2: Yeah. So it would start. Sacred listening would start with you noticing that that is your reaction. That's the first thing. That simply is a reaction. And then you go back over. And what are they doing? What are they doing?
3: They are, I feel that they're not listening.
2: Yeah.
3: And would kind of turn it around and not realize what I'm saying. And then I have to explain it to them again.
2: Yeah. Yeah, well, if you could go to work on their opening their listening by just telling them the truth, like you don't realize what I'm saying, and I'd really like to communicate to you what I'm saying, and so that what I'm saying and what you're getting that what I'm saying are the same thing, you could try that way and see if that can open their ears some,
3: Go ahead.
2: Well, I was going to say to go there, you have to let go of being offended. That's all.
3: Okay.
2: So that you can actually get over to there to them and create an intention that they hear you.
3: Okay.
2: You can start there anyway. See if that works.
3: Okay. Thank you very much.
2: You're welcome very much.
1: When should you start seeing a difference when you start to apply these things, Umba?
2: You can see a difference immediately, George. Just immediately, as long as you're listening. So, and there are huge breakthroughs people have between the third day of this Heart of Leadership course that I lead and the

0: fourth day, 3 weeks later. So, and in fact, a difference gets made after the first day, where we start doing work on listening. And one of the participants in one of my courses came back on the second morning and said, I had a conversation with my wife last night, and she was so blown away by how my silence and my listening to her, sometimes listening shows up like silence, you know, that she said, if that's what you're getting out of the course, you can stay there all week. So it can happen really immediately. It does not take long.
1: First time caller Marie is with us in Nebraska. Hello, Marie.
2: Well, George. Hello, Miss Gail.
0: Hello.
2: I'm calling to see. I love everything that you've talked about regarding commitment from
0: Wonderful.
2: Your father.
0: Yeah.
2: And how hard it was for you to see it at first. I was wondering, what are your thoughts on this trend? A lot of it's from social media, but something that we've experienced in our own family of the estrangement of children, adult children, from their families over nothing specific, but everything in general.
0: Yeah. Yeah.
2: Do you see a lot of that?
0: I do. I do. And again, listening is like, it's almost like a magic key. I don't know. So there was a woman in one of my courses whose son had ADHD. As a matter of fact, another caller was talking mm-hmm. about this. And he really did not want to listen to his teachers. He didn't want to listen to her. He didn't want to accept any advice from her. And I asked her, what are the expectations you have about him? And so expectations are judgments, and they show up as shoulds. So she started saying things like, he should listen to me. He should get good grades. He should be able to graduate. He should be a good student. And she realized that she was really stuck in all her expectations. And I invited her to notice them, first of all. So when you notice something, you can let it go. If you don't notice it, it's got you gripped so that you become smaller than it and it runs your life. But if you can notice it, you can let it go. And instead, practice the art of appreciation, which is to intentionally, and I use that word advisedly, you know, intentionally cultivate appreciation, which in a financial world means to add value to. So what can you appreciate about whoever you're with? And that includes parents to children now and children to parents too. But it starts with the older person.
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8: Heading home, I'm Ted Lindner, Fox News. The USS Abraham Lincoln aircraft carrier finally heading back to its home port. Fox's Jill Nato with more.
9: The Lincoln's been at sea for 272 days, and it's still got a long sail ahead, with 13,000 miles to get from the Arabian Sea to San Diego. The USS George Washington arrived in the Middle East yesterday to replace the Lincoln. The switch comes as concerns about the Lincoln have been growing, with reports of a stressed-out crew, bad plumbing, and supply shortages. Several Democratic lawmakers have pressed the War Department for details on the Lincoln's conditions, but the head of U.S. Central Command, Admiral Brad Cooper, said his visit this past weekend to the carrier was awe-inspiring. Jill Nato, Fox News.
8: A charter aircraft carrying eight people crashed at a remote radar site in western Alaska Thursday, killing all on board, according to the U.S. military. The crash happening at Cape Newenham Long-Range Radar Site Airport. It's about 450 miles west of Anchorage, Alaska. An investigation is now underway. And the FBI raiding former Congressman Eric Swalwell's home this past weekend. Fox's Matt Finn in L.A. with more.
10: A federal search warrant inventory shows investigators seized Eric Swalwell's iPhone and MacBook at 8:25 Saturday night. Sources tell Fox that search happened at the San Francisco airport. And then on Sunday, the FBI seized electronics from Swalwell's home in Washington, D.C. Swalwell was cooperative during the airport encounter on Saturday and was not detained or arrested. The Swalwell search warrant was filed listing a federal statute that makes it a crime for an official to deprive another person of their constitutional rights. Now, separately, Swalwell faces multiple allegations of sexual assault from several women.
8: Swalwell denies the allegations. He resigned from Congress in April. 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
8: The FBI says it arrested a suspect Wednesday disrupting a plot to bomb the New York State Capitol in Albany. First Assistant U.S. Attorney for the Northern District of New York, John Sarcone, telling reporters the suspect was carrying out the attack on behalf of ISIS.
18: Jessica Bowie, age 35, of Albany, New York. She's charged with one count of 18 USC 2339B, attempting to provide material, support, or resources to a designated foreign terrorist organization.
8: Bowie allegedly planned to flee to Syria and consider bombing the White House or Times Square in the future. She bought the materials at a hardware store earlier this month, according to court documents, and allegedly told informants she would hide the explosive device inside a DoorDash bag. The Army shutters a Europe-based unit that focused on learning drone warfare. Fox's Lisa Lacerra with more.
19: Soldiers in the 173rd Airborne Brigade have been experimenting and building their own drones and participating in drills on waging unmanned warfare for nearly a year. But the Army's acting chief of staff has ordered the battalion to refocus on its core mission of being an airborne infantry unit, according to the Wall Street Journal. The move comes as part of a broader reshuffling of the Army under acting chief of staff General Christopher LaNeve. The Army's top uniformed leader since Secretary of War Pete Hegseth removed General Randy George in April. Ukraine has been using drone warfare as part of its war with Russia. Lisa Lacerra, Fox News.
8: And a new $2.4 billion light rail project's moving forward in Los Angeles. The nearly 7-mile rail line will include 11 new stations. It's designed to make commuting easier for thousands of people in communities across the city. The project is also going to connect riders with existing public transit, providing more options for getting around without a car. Construction already underway. Passenger service currently expected to begin in 2031. I'm Ted Lindner. This is Fox News.
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1: Just ahead, psychic Erica Busahany joins us, and we're going to talk about intuition, and then in our last hour, we'll do readings about you. 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
3: 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It just stopped it."
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0: And welcome back. George Norrie with you, international psychic medium Erica Busahany back with us, highly respected for her amazing ability to communicate with loved ones from the other side. And she uses her mediumship, clairvoyance, clairaudience, and clairsentience to help others find closure and insight into most every aspect of their lives. One of her books is called Sam and the Boogeyman, and her website is linked up at coasttocoastam.com. Erica, welcome back. How have you been?
1: I've been doing good, George. How about you?
0: Not bad. Not bad at all. 7 years ago, you had a kidney transplant that changed your life. Tell us about that.
1: Yeah, I unfortunately was born with polycystic kidney disease, something that I inherited from my father. And I unfortunately have passed that down to one of my children as well.
0: Oh, no.
1: Yeah, and I didn't realize that I had it until I became pregnant and started spilling protein in my urine. And over the years, they basically kind of monitored my kidneys. And at some point, unfortunately, they began to fail and I had to do the dialysis route. And then eventually I was placed on the waiting list for a kidney.
0: Now we have two kidneys. Did they both fail for you?
1: Yes, I actually, both of my kidneys started to fail in July 31st of 2019. I got the call that most people on the waiting list pray for 2 days before my birthday, that there was a kidney available and the transplant took place. And I survived it, and the rest is history.
0: How did it enhance your psychic abilities, if at all?
1: Well, it definitely did enhance because when I first woke up in the hospital, I always have the problem of hallucinating and having a lot of visits, I would say, in the hospital. But during the transplant, I'm knocked out. But when I woke up, I just felt different. It was a feeling that I was no longer alone. I didn't attribute it to the kidney within me until I started having dreams of possibly my the person who had donated the kidney. And then my life started to genuinely, change. My taste for things, cravings for things started to change, things of interest. And so I attributed that change to some of the cellular memory or some of the things that I acquired when I got the transplant.
0: Now, how long have you had those psychic abilities? That was way before that, right?
1: Yes, I was luckily born into a family of people that are weird and different and cool. My mom is a psychic. My grandmother was very psychic. So it was a genetic thing for me.
0: How did you enhance it when you were younger?
1: So I meditated a lot, prayed a lot, went through different religious transformations to kind of figure out, what exactly I was supposed to do with this ability. But I did look for the best teacher in the area at the time and stumbled across a guy named John Holland and John Edwards. And I basically tried to find out who were teaching them. I studied under them through their different courses and then met Sandy Anastasi and got mediumship certification through her.
0: And that was the John Edwards, I guess, right?
1: Yes, I bought everything I could find online to be him, to be the female version of him. I enjoyed the way that he read, the clarity of it. And I basically implemented a lot of my teachings through his processes.
0: In the beginning, Erica, how did you know you had your psychic abilities enhanced like that? Or if it wasn't just something that would pop into your brain, that little voice in your head?
1: I think that a lot of times through synchronicity, we are aligned to be in the right place at the right time. And most people will kind of say that's chance. I would find that as a young child, I would have, dreams of dead people standing next to my bed. I would have people, especially my uncle. I know that, I diagnosed him with some medical illness when I was younger, too. So there were different people that I kind of ran into, children that I would meet, and I would know things about them. And of course, being so empathic and seeing these things, I gravitated toward the field of psychology because I felt like I knew extra things that I shouldn't know, and that's what I was supposed to do, was to go into psychology.
0: Is being psychic different from being intuitive, or is it all one and the same?
1: I think think we're all born with intuition. And I think where the psychic kind of comes in is that, you know, some people are a little bit more clairvoyant, meaning they see. Some people hear a little bit more different from just, you know, the dream state. Sometimes they have like ESP, electrosensory perception. Sometimes they can read minds almost through telepathy or get impressions from animals. So I think that the psychic and the intuition, I look at everybody's intuitive. Psychic is something like a muscle that you train and you better, or you become better at it. And I think that's the distinction.
0: Now, the kidney that you received, do you still have one of your own, or was that gone too?
1: So I actually live with three kidneys now as we speak. Three kidneys. A lot of times with transplants, they don't remove any of your kidneys unless they're really, really huge. With the polycystic form, a lot of times they grow really, really big. So they will sometimes take one of the kidneys out and attach the donor kidney. But I actually have all three.
0: They're not concerned that one of the diseased kidneys would spread to the one that they put in?
1: Well, from what I've been told is that it doesn't happen that way. I always joke I don't have a flat stomach because I have three kidneys. If I didn't have my kidneys, I'd probably have a flat stomach. But yeah, it's something where it doesn't affect the transplant kidney.
0: Did you ever find out who the donor was and whether that person was alive or dead?
1: My donor is definitely deceased. I believe it was a male. I haven't, for reasons, I don't know. It was always kind of a thing that I felt like he would lead his family to me if he really wanted me to meet them. And sometimes these gifts, are anonymous. And sometimes I think it's hard for the families to, especially I would think with the heart, it would be hard for the family to meet. It would be hard for me to meet the donor's family. And if I had been in their situation, I think it would be hard to meet the recipient of you know, my family member's organ too. It's bittersweet. It's

0: It's beautiful, but I think it would be a little traumatic.
1: They have said in some cases that the person who receives the organ of the deceased will pick up memory from the other person. Has that ever happened to you?
0: Yeah, there's an idea that, you know, like genetics, like some of the traits that we inhabit from our loved ones, the allergies and things like that, there are things that they believe through cellular memory that I personally have picked up some habits too. There was a case, there were multiple cases, but there are cases of people that will change their habits, what they love to eat. One lady I know did not like pickles at all. Now she craves them. I went through a process of eating beans for like months on end, and I actually just had my father's mom make me a pot of beans. So I didn't like but I love them now.
1: Erica, the person who donated your kidney is gone now, and you deal with the dead and the deceased. Have you ever tried to communicate with that person?
0: I have. I did initially when I was in the hospital laying there, and I wanted to see if I had any kind of impressions of who they were, how they died. And that's kind of when I seen a man kind of come to me, and I had asked him some questions about, you know, how he died, et cetera, et cetera. And I have in the past heard, you know, I'm a medium and I hear voices anyway, but I have heard other communication from him specifically, which is a funny thing. I did a pickle festival recently, and I'm doing a hippie festival. And I think a lot of these ideas that have come to me didn't come from me. I think they came from him. So I think that happens a lot for people that receive organ transplants, is that we get little winks, little communications from the people that donated their organs.
1: Has his family ever tried to communicate with you?
0: I think there was a time, and I can't say for sure, but I want to say there was a time that I did meet a lady. She came to my office for a reading, and I looked directly at her and said, "Are you my organ? Are you my organ donor's mom?" And I think her son was an organ donor, and I don't know. It's just a weird thing. It didn't match up. The date didn't match up, but it felt like I was looking at his mom. So I think that this is a prelude to come to future, that he will send his mom when she is ready. And I think that's important, when she's ready.
1: Are hospitals allowed to tell you who the donor was, who the family was, and tell them who the recipient was?
0: I can request through the hospital, through the program, my kidney transplant program at Sacred Heart Hospital, I can request and send a letter to the family if they want to reach out to me. That is something they will allow. I have not done that because I just don't feel it's the right time.
1: When is the right time?
0: I just feel like whoever this is still grieving, and that I've just been told that he would send them to me when they're ready. And I, you know, I've done ghost tours. I have a tour business in Pensacola, and he has sent me so many people, I will tell you, George, that family, loved ones have had kidney transplant people. Like we had on one tour, a family of, I think, 10 or 15 people.
1: Wow.
0: And of those, 7 of them had polycystic kidney disease, and several of them had had kidney transplants already. So it's almost like he's aligning me with other family members that have either lost their children and they did the honor walk, or he has sent me so many people that have kidney disease. It's crazy.
1: Now,
0: and
1: you
0: I've
1: were,
0: been able to talk and help them.
1: You were psychic before the transplant. Did you get better after the fact?
0: Yes, I can say that I definitely did enhance my abilities where I had, I was born with all of the clairs. And then there was a time that I had a very strong clairvoyance.

0: audience, and then I went very clear audience. And now I've found that I have all of those abilities to the same degree. But what I'm seeing a lot, I'm recognizing more synchronicities of people being drawn to me. Like I met, you know, it's almost like they're, if you will say, they're kind of aligning or putting us in the right place at the right time to meet. I had that happen on a tour today. You know, I'll be sitting and someone was sitting in the hallway and all of a sudden, their dad was appearing right next to them as a deceased male. And these things are happening all the time now. And I think that has a lot to do with my transplant.
1: Has the receiving of the kidney changed you emotionally?
0: Most definitely. You know, prior to this, I wasn't really pro talking about my medical experience. A lot of people didn't even know I suffered with polycystic kidney disease. They did not know that I was on dialysis. Post-transplant, it was very important for me to discuss this. It was very important for me to tell people about this life-saving gift that I received and appreciate life. And it was also very important for me to remind people that you don't need me technically to be your medium, but you can communicate with your loved ones, even when they do offer organs for people like myself, that love is still there every day, anytime we think about them. So I think that's one of the biggest changes. It kind of made me more of an advocate for transplant.
1: Do you think different transplanted organs provide different types of psychic experiences?
0: Yeah, so, you know, we've always associated the heart with love and courage and joy. The lungs, believe it or not, are attributed to grief and sorrow. The kidneys, fear and power and willpower. So I think for me, where I'm a Leo already and I have a lot of willpower, I have just been creative and just my drive to do things and empower people and to create these events are just, you know, from 0 to 100. So I think it did definitely affect me where I don't fear things like I used to. I am so empowered and my willpower to do things are just crazy. So yes, I definitely think that my kidney transplant, whoever this was, they must have been a powerhouse because they have definitely empowered me a lot.
1: Erica,
0: when
1: we take calls next hour, what type of questions do you want from somebody? Health related or death related or anything?
0: Either or is fine. Just basically give me your first name and what your question is, and I'll see what I can get for you.
1: Could be about a job, a relationship, whatever.
0: Most definitely. Love, job, money, career.
1: How do you enhance your ability? We've known you for years. How do you do what you do so well?
0: I love to, every night before I go to sleep, I turn YouTube on and I listen to random different, almost like hertz, the beats, ocean waves. And as I'm going to sleep, it's always the prayer to enhance my ability and to go or to travel or to get insight about things that would be beneficial. And the other thing is to release things that are not serving me. So I love to meditate. I love to pray. And I love to try different meditative techniques. And that has helped enhance my ability to sit still and listen. Because I think that's the biggest thing is that it's hard for us to sit still. Some of us have ADHD and we can't close our brain off. So that's definitely a great thing to try before you go to sleep. Put on YouTube and listen to some of those videos. They're very helpful to help you fall asleep.
1: Had you not had the transplant when you did, would you be with us today?
0: I would still be with you, most definitely, because I would still be on dialysis. I would be a very weakened state of Erica today. I would probably be very tired. I would probably be very depressed because dialysis in itself, God bless those that are going through that. It is, I did it at home, but it is a very tiring emotional journey. that is not for the weak, I'll tell you that. So I would still be alive, God willing, but I would not.

0: be the version of myself that I am today, for sure.
1: How often would you have to go on dialysis?
0: I did dialysis in home three times a week.
1: Wow.
0: Yeah, and you're talking about somebody who's afraid of needles. I had to do my own needles, and you know, there were times that there were blood that shoot all on the walls. You know, it's a whole thing. And like I say, some people do it in house. I did it at home, but it is a very, very, very hard thing to undergo. So my prayers to everybody who's going through that.
1: When we come back in a moment, Erica, let's talk about the Honor Walk and tell us what that is. We're with Erica Busahany. Her book is called Sam and the Boogeyman. She wrote that back in 2009, and her website is linked up at coasttocoastam.com. Next hour, we'll take calls with her. And if you want a psychic reading, just ask any question that you want.
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3: 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I ordered it within 1 week. 1 week, my coughing has stopped since I've taken the carnivora. Everyone that would come into our store would say, "What happened? 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I told them what I'm doing, and they said, "Well, what's it doing that it stopped that coughing?" I said, "I can't answer that. It just stopped it."
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0: And welcome back, George Norrie, along with our special guest, Erica Bruce-Hamey, the psychic. Erica, we're going to talk about the incredible case of T.J. Hoover in a moment. But leading up to what happened to him, what is the honor walk that they talk about at hospitals?
1: So an honor walk is when someone unfortunately passes and they are a donor for organs. And so they're taken to the hospital to procure the organs. And all of the staff, their family, the doctors and the nurses, they stand in silence, usually on the opposite sides of the wall. And the actual bed is taken down that hallway. And it's a place where death, where grief, where generosity, where hope, where life intersects. I would imagine, you know, if it were my family, it would be a time of grief. It would be a time of, hope and love. And it's an ultimate sacrifice to give your organs so that someone like myself would be able to have that gift of life. And so that's pretty much what the honor walk is. It is to honor those that have given their organs to be of a life force for someone else like myself.
0: Now, where is the body during the honor walk? Is it being prepped or something?
1: They're actually, literally, the body is just walked or, rolled down the hallway, and then it's taken into surgery, and the organs are pretty much removed at that time and then procured and sent to the different hospitals or the same hospital where the transplant recipient is in wait to get that call that is life-changing for them, and then the transplant happens. So the honor walk would have happened prior to me, probably a day or so prior to me even receiving my transplant.
0: And it's done with a dead body, isn't it supposed to be?
1: Yes, the body is dead, but the organs are still in the body at that time when the walk is done.
0: And in T.J. Hoover's case, he woke up.
1: He did. He unfortunately had an overdose. And he was doing, they were doing the honor walk with his family and, in hospital staff. And he woke up and he literally started, looking at his family.

0: I believe some things, but not, they had not done anything to remove any of his organs at that time.
1: Is TJ still with us today? Do you
0: He
1: know?
0: is. He is. And, the state of Kentucky, where this happened, has done a lot of reform. They've made it very hard now to just do a kidney transplant or any transplant without making sure that signs of life are observed properly. And he has actually participated in some of that reform. And I know it did go to Congress and there were laws that were changed. So he is recovering, and the family does talk about it and advocate for his case.
1: Erica, has the dead ever come forward to talk to you about stuff like that?
0: Yes, I cannot tell you how many times I will. Again, I think that once you have had this happen to you, it's almost like they cherry pick me to be the girl, you know? I have met family members that have come to me for regular readings, and all of a sudden I'll say, hey, they're telling me that they were an organ transplant. And I remember one time, this was years ago, before I even had my transplant. The guy told me that his eyes are went on. I was in Texas when this happened, that his eyes lived on, and I didn't know what he was talking about. And then the mom said, bust out crying. She says, yes, we donated his eyes for someone for a transplant. And many of those stories have happened prior to my transplant, but it seems like they are coming in droves after the transplant.
1: On the first night you had the transplant and went to bed, did you have any strange dreams or anything like that?
0: I have, and I continue to have dreams. It's usually someone who appears. It almost seems like it usually is someone who appears to me in the dream. It usually is a male, and they're usually always talking to me. And what's so crazy is when I pray at night, I pray for my transplant family also. I pray for him. And I pray for his family. And I just feel very connected to them, and I don't know them, and I feel very connected to him because I feel like we are a part of each other. When people talk about having possession, I guess in some ways, or having an attachment, in a way, having an organ in your body is similar to that, I would think.
1: Can you have any kidney donated, or does it have to match up with you?
0: I am O positive, so I can pretty much take any kidney. But there is a thing where you, if you're trying to donate, they do have to match you, your blood type, your organ type, with a specific donor. So that's why the list is very, very hard to get organs because there are a lot of different testing that they have to do to make sure that your organ does not fail.
1: I was reading up on the life of Robert Redford, the actor, a couple days ago, and he passed away in his sleep at 89. When somebody dies in their sleep, do they know they're dead?
0: I do believe they do. And I think, honestly, I believe that the body, like, say we have somebody on hospice, this is a great example, or someone like Robert who's in the bed. I believe that prior to their death, they're visited by their loved ones, and they come up and they take them. And sometimes our loved ones, when they're laying in the hospital, specifically in hospice, they're not in that physical body. They're visiting us at home. They're talking to us in the dream state. So their physical body, almost like a dead fish flopping or going through the motions of that, is not necessarily their spirit or conscious body. It's not really there. It can be in other places. Just like when you're in a cemetery, your loved one is not usually there until you're there. So I think that the spirit body has a way of going out of that body in the hospital or that trauma death. They go out, they flight out. So a lot of times in these cases, they don't feel the pain that our loved ones think they do, especially in trauma. In kidney transplant, I have often seen them, especially now after this, standing next to their body, observing what's going on, when their loved ones are making that decision, so it's not made alone.
1: What happens to consciousness with the body?
0: I believe

0: the consciousness basically comes out of the body. It does go to heaven, obviously, or wherever we go. But I think that a lot of times people are so tied up with the death of a person, how they died, being in that failing body, they don't realize that that spirit body or consciousness is not even there. And so that kind of helps with traumatic death and fear and worry about how, you know, one of the biggest questions people ask me as a medium are they okay? Yes, they're okay. And their consciousness goes to heaven. Because I do believe in that. I believe that there is a hell and there's a heaven. And I feel that most people go to the better side and not the bad side.
1: Now, not everybody believes in a heaven and hell. Why is there such a distinction?
0: You know, I have often said, for me personally, and I don't know why this is so, but I've not had anybody personally come back to me and tell me they're in hell. And, you know, I don't know if it's just a fact that I can't communicate with those people, but I have even had people that committed suicide that have talked with me and showed me how they committed suicide. And they have told me that let their family know, especially a lot of times when they're Catholic, that they are in heaven. So there might be different levels of heaven. The verdict is out, but I just don't believe that. I believe that there is a heaven. I've visited a version of it at some point that was beautiful. And it's like the Lovely Bones movie, if you've seen that. It definitely is a beautiful, all feeling, all emotional, undescribable place.
1: And what are your thoughts of God?
0: I think God is a being. I think God is something that, you know, when you see pictures of things like Jesus, or I don't necessarily say that would be what the depiction of those things would be. I always kind of see God is like an energy format in a space that I've been to. I don't see it as a figure or a form of a human, but I do feel the presence of God within me. I do feel that we're all connected to God in whatever form, because I think that there are many versions and places and ways to get to God, but I think it's a universal force of good and love.
1: I mean, when you think of it, Erica, it's just too impossible to assume this is all accidental.
0: Oh, most definitely. And the synchronicities, you know, it's just, I always keep saying, are we in a Truman Show? You know, who's up there playing the strings? Like, you know, because there's just so many things that I just cannot debunk. And, you know, meeting you many, many years ago in Pensacola, and who would have ever thought that one day I would be able to not come on your show once, but multiple times. I think that a lot of times things are aligned to happen, and we just don't know all the answers, but we know somebody up there is doing some things, and I am so grateful for those things that are done on our behalf.
1: What do you tell somebody who is under severe grief about a departed one?
0: Well, you know, the first thing I want to say is that prayer is a real thing, and that we don't have to go to people like me to validate our loved ones' loss, death, trauma, etc. A lot of times people seek mediums out for answers, but I think that's because they're blocked by their own trauma, that it's hard for their loved ones to communicate with them. But through prayer, through the grief process, and watching for the signs of life after death, they can also have those same synchronicities and communications with their loved ones. And they could be very subtle, but it just is difficult when they first grieve, because it's almost being so heavy that, and so pain, the pain of grief is so heavy, it's hard to see the light and the love of heaven and our loved ones coming back to communicate. So I think initially, just understand you might be blocked a little bit because of your grief, but there is a light in that tunnel, and your loved ones will get messages to you in due time to be patient and pray and to wait.
1: Erica, when you give a reading, what or who is whispering in your ear the information?
0: So that all depends on what I'm reading. So

0: A lot of times when I've done like crime scenes or locations, paranormal locations, it's usually whoever died on site. So if I go to like Gettysburg, it's usually the soldiers there that are communicating with me. If I am in a person's home and they have lost a loved one, it's usually their loved ones that communicate. Today, I was doing a ghost tour and I talked with a dad who was sitting on a bench. And then I had another circumstance where another person's dad talked to me too. So it just is very situational for me. I have just learned to ask those questions like, who are you? What is your message? And a lot of times they will tell me who they are, what they need me to relate to them. And so it all depends. It's all situational.
1: It is remarkable, isn't it?
0: It is. And what I love to implode on people is that you have the same ability. You might just not really see it, but you can listen to songs and have memories come to you. You might have dreams. You might have repetitive numbers. You might just hear or see things in the corner of your eyes. A person called me the other day and said they saw a full-blown apparition. And I said, well, why are you calling me to confirm that? You saw it. You saw, believe it. It's very important to believe what you get and trust that. Pray about it and more will come.
1: The more the merrier.
0: Yeah, it can be scary though, too, sometimes.
1: What about animals and pets? Do they communicate with us after they pass on?
0: Yes, a lot of times people will adopt a new animal. Let's say, you're at home and all of a sudden you open the door and there's a new dog outside that found you. You didn't find it, it found you, or a new cat that comes in the yard. And maybe you had just lost an animal, or you go to the shelter, and you just lost an animal, and you are walking down the row, and all of a sudden, this one dog or cat that has never been the type of dog or cat that you've ever wanted, you're just simply drawn to it. I think that our animals sometimes send other animals to us to help us heal, but it is not uncommon also to see your deceased pets in your home. And the reason why I know that for a fact, because when you put another animal or if you have another pet in there, a lot of times they will respond to that physical spirit body of the other animal as if it were still present.
1: We're going to come back in a moment and take readings with Erica Busaheni, or just a general question about the psychic realm when we come right back on Coast to Coast AM.
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10: No survivors. I'm Sue Guzman, Fox News. The U.S. military confirming that 8 people have been killed in a plane crash in western Alaska.
11: The crash happened at Cape Newenham Long Range Radar Site Airport. That's 450 miles west of Anchorage. U.S. Air Force Lieutenant General Robert Davis reacted to the deadly crash, saying, quote, "This is a devastating loss for our military family and the communities we serve." 2 pilots and 6 passengers were on board the Cessna 441 that took off from Anchorage. At this time, it's not clear what brought that plane down. The identity of the passengers also remains unknown at this hour.
10: Fox's Marianne Rafferty. Severe storms wreaking havoc along the East Coast Thursday. A man was killed, a woman injured in a lightning strike in Cape Charles, Virginia. And a rare tornado struck Nassau County, New York on Long Island, injuring a man in Atlantic Beach and damaging cabanas and scattering debris along the sand. An Albany, New York woman under arrest in what authorities say was a plot to kill lawmakers by setting off a bomb at the state capitol. Federal authorities say 35-year-old Jessica Bowie is facing federal terrorism charges.
12: As alleged, this defendant was radicalized online and spread messages of hate and violence against the American people.
10: Assistant U.S. Attorney for the Northern District of New York, John Sarcone. A U.S. aircraft carrier headed home to California now after a long deployment in the Middle East.
13: American sailors aboard the USS Abraham Lincoln are finally starting a 13,000-mile, month-long journey back home to San Diego. They're being replaced in the Arabian Sea by the USS George Washington after a deployment that lasted 9 months instead of an expected 6, leading to complaints about quality of life and food aboard. This is happening as the Iran war enters a new phase, and that might mean no more big bombs.
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10: The Texas prosecutor who oversaw the conviction of teenager Carmelo Anthony in the deadly stabbing of Austin Metcalf at a track meet last year says both sides agreed to hold back evidence that risked inflaming the racially charged case as the defense now seeks a new trial.
21: Prosecutors say that Anthony had a history of getting into fights, was obsessed with knives and guns, and fantasized about stabbing someone. In one text message to his girlfriend, Anthony said, "When I stab somebody, I'm going to lick their blood off the blade." In court, defense attorneys also shared a long list of what they say are examples of Austin Metcalf bullying minority students, being physically violent and using racist language.
10: Fox's Garrett Teddy reporting from McKinney, Texas. The hearing is set to continue today. A defense witness in a Massachusetts courtroom testifying Thursday that Lindsay Clancy reported hearing a male voice telling her to kill her three children in 2023. Details from Fox's Brian Yenis.
22: Defense witness Sheila Cavanaugh says that she met Lindsay Clancy the morning after she killed her three children and some 200 times after that. And Cavanaugh testified that Lindsay several times blamed a persistent male voice in her head for doing it. But prosecutors say none of Lindsay's four doctors who were treating her have any record of her experiencing psychosis or hearing voices. This comes after a defense psychologist said he heard Lindsay tell her husband a male voice ordered her to kill the kids and herself, and she had no appreciation for the wrongfulness of her act.
10: Supporters wearing pink gathering outside the courthouse yesterday in support of Clancy, saying that the mental health system failed her. Two former organizers of Hong Kong's decades-old vigil in remembrance of the 1989 Tiananmen Square crackdown have been convicted in a national security case under a new Chinese law. It has all but ended Hong Kong's pro-democracy movement. I'm Sue Guzman. This is Fox News.
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1: 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Sea Crane has what you need to stay ready when severe weather knocks out your power. 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

0: And welcome back, George Norrie, along with Erica Busaini. Erica, what are you working on now these days?
1: Well, I am doing the Pensacola ghost tours with Pensacola History and Hauntings. I have the Pensacola Pickle Festival in May of 2007, and I have the Pensacola Hippie Festival in October on the 24th. So when I said post-kidney transplant, whoever this is inside me has gotten me busy and very creative. I will say that I am very, very busy doing a lot of awesome things. And it was very important that all these things be free. And so I am very proud of that.
0: What's going on with Second Sight Paranormal TV?
1: So we started filming. We have, I think, about 17 different movies out that you can watch on some of your local places, your streaming networks. And then every now and then we get together and we do some paranormal ghost hunting at different locations. Primarily now we kind of just do ghost tours with Pensacola History and Hauntings, my business located in Pensacola, Florida.
0: Have you ever been scared with the authority and powers that you have?
1: Yes. I will say I've been scared a couple times. One of the probably your viewers or listeners would love this one. I remember meeting a lady one time, and she came to me and said that she came to me at a store, and she said to me that she was having some problems in this apartment that she lived in. And when I looked at her, her eyes turned black, George.
0: Oh,
1: black.
0: Boy.
1: And I got up and I left the room.
0: She was not human, was she?
1: She was definitely not something. And then, you know, I convinced myself to go to her location because I could literally see what had happened in that apartment. She was on the second floor. I'll never forget. And I walked into the closet where she was seeing something, and stuff started falling off the top shelf. And I did get her some help through a Catholic church. But yeah, that was a scary, scary time. Her eyes turned literally black, literally.
0: Do you think the transplant you have changed your psychic abilities?
1: Yes, I think it gave me more compassion. It gave me enhancement as far as like with my clairvoyance now. I would say it's very much stronger. The alignment again to people that have had transplant, the alignment to mothers that are grieving, that need some type of closure, specifically with very traumatic deaths like car accidents. It has made me appreciate my ability a lot more because at times, and we know as empaths and people in the spiritual realm, and even maybe your callers too and your listeners, you know, being different is hard. And sometimes in this world, you know,

0: if you talk about you like UFOs or you see UFOs, you're not necessarily welcomed in a lot of company. And I think after my transplant, it almost made me more appreciative of the gift of life and my ability to make those communications from the other side to restore hope and love and faith.
1: Have you ever had any doubts about your abilities?
0: Not really doubts. I think sometimes I question maybe the delivery of things or what I get. I don't understand it, but I've learned to understand that what we receive is usually correct. Our interpretation could be definitely wrong. And there are times that I'll hear things like maybe cancer or something like that, and I don't go around telling, a lot of medical stuff. But there are times when I have heard that and I doubted it, but I went ahead and stated it anyway. And one particular lady actually called me back and sent me a message and a letter thanking me years later because I did tell her that she had something in her on her breast. And I also told her at that time that it would work out, and she did have that later on, and did go through those processes with the understanding that she would be okay, and she is still okay.
1: What is the difference between clairaudience and clairsentience?
0: So clairaudience is just audio like to hear. So there's a fine line, I always say, with hearing voices, and from the psychology aspect. There is an autism and all these different things. I just think our brains are wired different. But clairaudience means basically you hear intuition or impressions in your ear, whether it's outside or inside internally in like your mind's eye. Clairsentient is basically to feel. And I think everybody is born with a sense of feeling. But the clairsentient is to know things that you would not know through your normal taste, touch, smell, and hearing. So it's almost like a second sense or a blue sense, or if we're in a medical field, it would be the doctor knowing the book of medical, but having the hunch of something different related to a patient. So with us, it's to know something that you could not know. And then it'd be factual than actual. So that's a pretty interesting thing.
1: Let's go to the phones. First time caller Mike is with us in Louisville, Kentucky. Hello, Michael.
2: Hey, good morning. How are you all?
1: Great.
0: Good morning.
2: Hey, just got a question. So I've been single for a couple of years now, wanting to get back into the dating scene. Does that look positive anytime soon?
0: Okay, Mike. Love your energy, by the way. I'm going to
2: Thank
0: tell
2: you.
0: you a couple things I think will be helpful, okay? I don't know why I'm on a patio and I can see plants. So if you have plants on a patio, water. Go ahead.
1: Oh, no, go ahead. That was just feedback, Erica.
0: Oh, okay. So if you have plants on a patio, water them or get you some plants. Also, I want to say that I don't really feel a lot of interaction of you looking because I feel like I am focused on the past and healing. So I would say definitely get out there and look. Spend a little time outside in nature because I feel like I want to put a guitar in hand and listen to music or play. And there is to me more so a new beginning of being around music. So even though I don't feel like you're a bar scene kind of guy, go listen to music, specifically maybe country music or guitar, acoustic. I feel like you're going to meet somebody pretty special that likes that type of stuff, okay?
1: Now, when you get these impressions, Erica, how is it coming to you?
0: So with that particular situation, it almost felt like I was on his patio looking at a specific plant. So it's visual, and then I'll start to hear things like music, and then I'll get flashes of a guitar, and then I got flashes of the Floribama in Pensacola. Well, it's in Alabama, Flora, Alabama. And I felt like I personally was there listening to music. And then it's almost like I became him for some reason. And then I felt like I would find someone that I would want to ask to dance, and that would spark a relationship.
1: And let's go back to Mike for a follow-up question. Michael, you have any?
2: No, but it's interesting you said that. I just started talking.

0: to a lady just a couple of days ago, and she went line dancing the night before, and she said, I need to go with her.
1: Well, guess what? You should go. And let me ask you this. Do you ever go outside on your back patio, and do you have any flowers or plants there?
0: No, ma'am. Uh-uh.
1: Well, I don't know why I need to tell you. Get you some, okay? Get you a couple plants in the house or on the patio, all right?
2: What do the plants do, Erica?
1: I just felt like it was something where he needed it, almost like a place to kind of feel tranquil. It almost felt, for some reason, I felt like I was on his porch. But I would say definitely get it. Maybe give her a plant for a gift. Or you know what? Maybe if you've gone to her house, I'm describing her location and not yours. That'll be something you'll have to let us know.
2: Just don't make it a Venus flytrap, right?
1: Definitely not that.
2: Let's go to Tacoma to talk to Ramona. Hello, Ramona. Welcome to the program.
3: Hi, Erica. Hi, George. Thank you for taking my call.
2: Sure.
3: Two quick questions. So first one is, I'm trying to figure out if me and my kids will move into my place, my home, our new home tomorrow, where there's a lot of vendor delays that's happening. And the second one is if I should go through with this pregnancy that I just found out about.
1: Okay, I really can't say anything about the pregnancy. The only thing I could say on that one, love, is as a mom, you do what is best for you and your family, okay?
2: Good answer. Good answer, Erica.
1: Difficult decisions to make, and no one knows that better than you, and that's a prayer and a decision, and I will respect whatever choice you make, okay, Ramona? As far as the house, it feels good. Do you have any water in the backyard, like a pool or a pond or anything like that in the new home that you're moving to?
3: No, not that I know of. It's surrounded by like a concrete beam.
1: Okay, so nothing water driven. And are you in anything like that now, currently?
3: I was. That my old place, it was actually a lake in the back.
1: Okay, so let me tell you what's kind of interesting. I'm in that space, okay? And in that space, do you have any cremation of, like, what I would say an animal in that space? I don't know that it's in your space now. Did you have any cremation in that house put up on a shelf?
3: No.
1: Okay. All right. Just trying to understand.
2: You mean like ashes or something, Erica?
1: Yes. Yes. What I kept getting was the feeling of being in a space where there was water behind. I was in what felt like a closet, and on top of that shelf was some kind of memory of either cremation or photographs or something of someone who's dead.
3: My deceased daughter, 38 weeks.
1: Okay. So what I will say is that spirit will follow you wherever you are. Okay. So in the new environment, definitely, if you want to move, that feels good for you. The only thing I would just say, is this upstairs and downstairs where you're moving?
3: It's an apartment, so I'll be downstairs. The lower level.
1: Okay. So I do feel like you will be fine there. Do me a favor and get you some kind of water running thing. It could be an aquarium. It could be a waterfall or something in that space. And I'm not like one of those, like, you know, feng shui kind of girls. I just feel like it would be a fish aquarium would be wonderful to look at that. It's something about that that'll bring some good memories for you and your family. And the water will be very soothing for one of your children that might have ADHD or something like that, okay?
3: My son. Okay, thank you.
1: You're welcome.
2: Sounds like a good move for her, Erica.
1: Yeah, I think they're fascinated with the way the fish move, and I think the sound of the water will be very healing.
2: Next up, T's with us in Hawaii. Welcome to the show. Hi, T.
4: Hi, George.
2: Good to have you with us. Go ahead.
4: Okay, you're a great interviewer. And thank you to Donna also for accepting my call.
2: Sure.
4: I had someone who has recently passed, and I was wondering if you may have any idea, Erica, of exactly what happened. Also, if they have any messages, and also if you have any idea about Keys, where they may
1: okay.
4: be.
1: Okay. I'm curious, T. Pop, pop is what I, like when you were talking, I don't want to interrupt you, but pop, pop is not really usually a something that I would hear for a normal deaf, I'll be honest, okay? So is there any concern of maybe, not homicide, but is there any concern of maybe foul play or maybe, I don't want to say suicide exactly, but questionable death with this?
4: No.
1: Okay. All right. Let me ask what the pop, pop.
2: And let me ask you, T, who died? Somebody that was related to you?
4: Yes, someone very close to me.
2: Brother, ex-wife, what?
4: No, my other half.
2: Your okay. other half? Okay.
1: So T, sometimes, and this is the validity of just being human, and I think where psychics get in trouble, honestly, is when they don't get something and they try to go fishing and they don't catch any fish and they make up fish. I tend to not do that. I go with what I get. And the only thing I honestly get when you talked was pop, pop. So pop, pop for me would be, I would think this was a gunshot or something like that. So I might not be connecting to the person that you're asking me about. Have you had anybody else in your family or immediate friendships that you know that had a death of a pop, pop that could have been a suicide or questionable death? Because that's what I connect to with you.
4: No, nothing that I can...
2: What about a car accident?
4: No.
2: Nothing like that?
1: Okay, no. T, I'm writing your name down, so you can find me online on Facebook and shoot me a message after the show, and I'll see if I can help you connect with your loved ones. Sometimes it just doesn't work, and I'm not a stranger to trying, okay?
2: This pop-pop that you hear, Erica, are you thinking it's gunshots, or could it be fireworks?
1: I do think it's gunshot. For me, whoever this is, it's either on the line waiting, you know, because a lot of times what will happen is, especially in radio or during readings or galleries, you might have someone who is what I would call a stronger energy that has a message to deliver to someone who may be listening. And so they're kind of standing, talking to me right now and kind of bogarting my ability in order for me to speak to whoever it is they're waiting on, because whoever this is a questionable death. It's not a normal death. And whoever their family member is needing to know that they're okay. So I will definitely write your name down, T, and reach out to me on social media, okay?
2: Let's go to Ruth in Maryland. Hi, Ruth. Go ahead.
5: Hi, George and Erica. Thank you so much for taking my call. And before my question, Erica, I actually have a follow-up question from when I talked to you back last October. But I just wanted to thank God that your kidney transplant was a success. Because I had a friend, I lost a friend like a couple years ago who needed a kidney transplant. And she was like you on dialysis, home dialysis 3 times a week. And she was actually teaching school while she was on dialysis, teaching homeschool to her grandchildren. So I just thank God that yours was a success and that you're doing good. And when I talked to you back in end of October, I don't know if you might remember, you told me that I had a soldier with me, and I was fascinated by that. And also you recommended that I get some angel cards. I was wondering if the angel cards are the same as oracle cards. And I was just wondering about the soldier. Is he still here? And I'm just wondering what kind of soldier he is. And I was actually so fascinated when you told me that a couple of days, 3 days later, it was my birthday. It was a Sunday. And I woke up on my birthday, and I don't know why, but I just, for some reason, I just wanted a G.I. Joe doll, you know?
1: I love it.
5: And I couldn't believe it. I went to the thrift store. We have a thrift store here that's open on Sundays. It's actually church, one of the Catholic churches. They have a thrift store there. it's open on Sundays. And I never see them at the thrift stores. And I don't even remember seeing them when I was younger. My brother never had one or anything, and I went.

0: in there. And I said, do you have any G.I. Joe dolls? And she says, yeah, I've got one in there right now. And darn if it wasn't brand new in the box. And I
1: said, all right, we're going to take this break, and then we'll let you react to that when we come back in a moment on Coast to Coast AM.
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0: And welcome back, George Norrie, along with psychic Erica Busahany. Her website is linked up at coasttocoastam.com. Let's go back to Ruth in Maryland for a quick review. Ruth, you wanted to know about a soldier hanging around and what else?
1: What kind of soldier does she still see him here, and what kind of soldier might he be, because we had so many wars here? And she also suggested that I get angel cards, and I was wondering, is that the same as oracle cards?
0: All right, Erica, go ahead.
2: Yes, I think that either of those would be interchangeable. Whatever you were drawn to would be best for you, so if that's what you went with. I don't sense him now, but since you mentioned your friend passing, I did hear this, and I made some notes while we were on the break. Hey, girl, I love you. And something about not going to the funeral. So I don't know if there was something about not going to the funeral, but there was something about visiting you before death, and that you had been either sick in the hospital or somebody recently had been sick, and she said that she was visiting you. So I would just say all is good on her end, and she might be checking on you from the other side, okay?
0: I love that. And who's whispering in your ear these things, Erica? That person?
2: Yeah, so I specifically started to, it's kind of weird, like when someone is talking about a dead person, it's almost like I'll begin to hear them talk to me in my ear, almost like, hey, tell them this. And I also focused back on T, the gentleman that had called, the pop-pop guy that I didn't connect with. I got a deceased female who said something about she had some problems with her breath and it was heavy. She might have died of cancer because she talked about cancer. And she said something about her breathing had stopped and do not resuscitate. There were flowers given. The dog was with her, and that he had done a lot, I guess, in her life to protect her, and something about cancer, and that look for her in the sky. And I felt like she had given him a rainbow. I saw a lot of smoke in his house. I don't know if he's a smoker or he's seeing like the apparition of a person appearing as smoke. I'm not really sure about that, but that's for Mr. T that called in.
0: Let's go west of the Rockies. David's with us in Los Angeles. Hi, David.
3: Hello, Erica and George. Thank you so much for taking my call. George, long time listener, first time caller.
0: Thank you, sir.
3: I'm so excited to be here. Erica, thank you so much for all that you do and how you contribute to society in general.
2: We heal you,
3: and we will always be there with you. I know that I have my own gifts. I've been pretty in tune over a decade. But recently,

0: If you can hear anything for me, once again, my name's David. I'm in Los Angeles, Sherman Oaks specifically, probably really close to where you guys are broadcasting from.
1: Okay. I have a couple things for you, David. So when you were talking, I heard self-employment. So let's just say right now, whatever you're currently doing, I do feel it's necessary for a regular job. Okay. Yeah. Cause you know, we know sometimes self-employment can be here or there, but there has been some transition where I think something that you've wanted to do in the past, it almost feels like consulting or something. Do a side hustle and do self-employment with that to go for it. Okay. You're in California, but I'm focused in Hawaii. So I don't know if you know anybody in tech specifically, or if you have friends or connections in Hawaii, reach out to that area because I feel like I'm over in that area. And then you are, and I love you, but you are getting in the way. Okay. And I'm not going to ask you if you smoke weed, but for some reason I was seeing weed, but that's neither here nor there. But I would say anxiety sometimes will prevent us from going for it, to stepping off and doing our things. And sometimes these transitions, like the loss of a job, might be a hard pill to swallow, but it's just saying you've outgrown that space. And I want you to go back to the drawing board and take the big leap. If there's more, like it wasn't big enough, that opportunity doesn't encompass all of who you are. You thought too small. I want you to go back and think bigger. Okay.
2: What kind of industry were you in, David?
0: Thank you. Well, I was going to break back into like the precious metals, gold and silver industry. And it seemed very lucrative. I'm very passionate about it. Leaving other, you know, sales modalities that I've had in the past behind, and focusing specifically on, you know, things that I know that are going to help people in general, you know, in precious metals. So.
2: All right. We'll take heed with what you said then.
1: Yes.
2: Do specialists on the other side come to you, Eric? I mean, who would
1: it
2: be?
1: Yeah, they do. Like for him, I don't know. There wasn't any specialist that was talking to me about that specific field. But there are times like where, you know, if I am focused on a music festival, like the Hippie Festival that I'm focused on now, some of the songs, that come to my head are things that I've never heard. Like I'll hear lyrics. So I think these are musicians that are saying, hey, play my song, or, you know, they're helpers helping me organize this festival. So I've had other people that have done things that I'm not capable of doing, give me insight and information. And I've been able to kind of find their expertise in what I'm currently doing, which is new to me.
2: Let's go to Suzanne in Minneapolis. Hello, Suze. Go ahead.
3: Hi, George. Hi, Erica. I had a friend that was a big advocate for organ donation, and this person passed away, donated their organs, and I was wondering if they had any comments.
1: Is this a male friend of yours?
3: No.
1: Okay. I'm connected right now to a male. Any dogs in the home or cats in the home where you live that are living currently?
3: No.
1: Okay. All right. Can you give me the first name of the female? A lot of times when I don't make the connection that way, I'll just use the first name and just ask that they present.
3: Yeah, Vicky.
1: Peggy? Okay.
2: Vicky.
1: Okay. All right. Let me focus on Vicky and information her highest good. Okay. So we're laying down. Okay. So what I see, so I'm going to go with what I see. I can see in a window. Do you have any kind of stained glass or anything that I would see on a window that's prevalent in your home?
3: No.
1: Okay. All I honestly see is that, and looking out of a window to a backyard where I can see what looks like white fencing or a gondola or something like that. If you don't currently have that, that's all I actually see for you at this time.
3: Okay.
1: Do you have anything like that in your home?
3: white

0: Fencing?
1: Yes, or a gondola or some kind of thing like where you would go outside and have like a garden or any kind of stuff like that.
0: No, every plant I've ever had died.
1: That's like me. Did she have anything like that, or did she have any kind of celebration of life in an environment like that?
0: No, not that I know of.
1: Okay. That's
0: No,
1: what I
0: not that I
1: get.
0: can think of.
1: That's what I get for you, Miss Susan. I'm sorry.
2: Sometimes you can't connect, Erica.
1: Yeah, and it's sometimes I just see what I see. And sometimes it doesn't make any sense to the person who's talking to me, but a lot of times later on it'll click for them. So I don't really press the issue. She might go someplace and it click, or she might have a memory later on about that.
2: Let's go to Rick in Pittsfield, Massachusetts. Hello, Rick. Go ahead, sir.
3: Hey, how are you guys?
2: Great.
1: Hey, Rick.
3: Well, I didn't think I was going to get through tonight. I'm so happy. Well, I guess just a basic question. I've been going through a lot of health issues, which for several years, and so kind of like health and wealth, I guess. Because if I get my health back, I get my wealth back. But one thing I know is I would never take for granted my health again. Just to be, I think it's something people should get up every morning and just be thankful if you're feeling well, because you never know, you know.
1: Amen. And what's so wonderful about platforms like this is that you have lots of listeners that will definitely pray and send prayer, and those that are have healing energies can send healing energies to you, Rick. It's really interesting that that environment that I was just describing to the last caller, Susan, feels like it belongs to you more so than anything. So you might find yourself sometimes in a location like that for meditation or for tranquility. Felt like an outside area with a garden or pergola or something like that. Also, I felt like there was a need of change of diet. Doesn't necessarily mean you're vegan, but you might have done a lot of changes with what you're eating and consuming. Your energy levels feel very, very high at this time, where before it wasn't. But what I'm gonna ask, is there anything that you can do to improve your health? And I feel like I'm moving and walking and doing all those things, so you're in the right direction. Have you had your cortisone levels checked? Do you have
3: Not
1: any?
3: recently. No, I did. I did a while ago, because that was one of the questions, whether I was dealing with like adrenal fatigue type of issues. And what I ended up having, what happened was I was dealing with a mold originally, and then it turned into a parasitical infection, and that was really bad for several years, it seems. I don't know if it's gone yet. So that could be where you're getting some of the diet thing too.
1: Yeah, I almost feel like work on that just a little bit for energy, and keep an eye on the cortisone levels, because I do feel like when you're super, super tired, you're just having dips of that right now. But I feel like it's an upward swing, which is like you said, once you have your health, you have your wealth, and it's such a blessing to be able to wake up every day and have breath. So praying for you to feel much better, okay?
2: All right, good luck, Rick. Hope everything works out for you. Time for one or two more quick calls. Let's go to Vaughn in Beaumont, Texas, east of the Rockies. Hi, Vaughn.
4: Hello, good morning, Erica and George.
2: Hi there.
4: Erica, I just wanted to know, is there anybody on the other side that have any messages for me or anybody that I know? And I have a follow-up question.
1: Yes, love Beaumont, Texas. I've been there. So ancestral wise, this is kind of interesting. So I get my intuition from my grandmother, who then gave it to my mom. Okay. For some strange reason, I feel the same thing for you. There is connections to grandma, there is connection to mom, and there is connection to you with intuition. Now, with men, sometimes they look at intuition a little differently. I think you're very in touch with the differences of you. I do also feel like you're being guided to speak or to write or to be an advocate in some fashion. And it might go against the grain. It doesn't matter, because once you've been given that that thing

0: You just do it. I do feel like loved ones are reaching out to you right now. Specifically, almost feels like a martyric family member, like a mom or someone reaching out to you for inspiration and to empower you to let you know things are going to be okay. I would definitely invest in something, whether it's a home. Like there's some big crazy conversation about a house and investment. And that things would work out for you. So I hope that helps you, okay?
1: What's your follow-up question, Vaughn?
2: Why does my blood pressure stay high and I'm otherwise very healthy?
0: Okay. So when we talked earlier about like DNA and transfer and things like that, this feels to me more of a genetic component, not a emotional or a food thing. So does it run in your family genetic wise where you have family members with it?
2: Yes, ma'am.
0: Yeah. So sometimes, unfortunately, we can do all the right things and we have a genetic predisposition to some kind of health issues. What I do see, which is kind of funny, the apple cider vinegar, are you doing that as well?
2: No, ma'am. I have taken it before, but I was thinking about taking some more and trying that out just to see.
1: It works.
0: And the cinnamon too would be beneficial for you, okay?
1: It works. And take the spiced turmeric. What do you know about that, Erica?
0: Oh, most definitely. That turmeric is good for inflammation, blood pressure, and a whole bunch of other things, nature remedies.
1: Where did we get your book, Sam and the Boogeyman?
0: You can go to the website coldcasepsychic.com, and you can book an appointment, get my books online. And I have a lot of different other tools for psychic development, meditations, and all those can be found on my website.
1: Erica, stay in touch with us, all right?
0: I will do. Thank you, George.
1: Take care of yourself. The psychic, Erica Busahany, and again, her website is linked up at coasttocoastam.com. For Dan Galante, Donna Walker, Tom Danheiser, Sue Trikas, Lex Lonehood, Sean Latasseur, Alec Fernandez, Tim Banal, Mary Berry, George Knapp, Richard Serrett, and Ryan Recker, I'm George Norrie, somewhere out there on Coast to Coast AM. We'll see you on our next edition. Until then, be safe, everyone.

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0: At that moment, humanity saw the impossible become the possible, and today the sky is not the limit. Achievement. 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
3: Coming home, I'm Ted Lindner, Fox News. The USS Abraham Lincoln aircraft carrier is finally headed back to its home port. Fox's Jill Nato tells us more this morning.
4: The Lincoln's been at sea for 272 days, and it's still got a long sail ahead, with 13,000 miles to get from the Arabian Sea to San Diego. The USS George Washington arrived in the Middle East yesterday to replace the Lincoln. The switch comes as concerns about the Lincoln have been growing, with reports of a stressed-out crew, bad plumbing, and supply shortages. Several Democratic lawmakers have pressed the War Department for details on the Lincoln's conditions, but the head of U.S. Central Command, Admiral Brad Cooper, said his visit this past weekend to the carrier was awe-inspiring. Jill Nato, Fox News.
3: The U.S. military confirming 8 people have been killed in a plane crash in western Alaska.
5: The crash happened at Cape Newenham Long Range Radar Site Airport. That's 450 miles west of Anchorage. U.S. Air Force Lieutenant General Robert Davis reacted to the deadly crash, saying, quote, "This is a devastating loss for our military family and the communities we serve." 2 pilots and 6 passengers were on board the Cessna 441 that took off from Anchorage. At this time, it's not clear what brought that plane down. The identity of the passengers also remains unknown at this hour.
3: And that is Fox's Marion Rafferty. New $2.4 billion light rail project moving forward in Los Angeles. The nearly 7-mile rail line will include 11 new stations. It's designed to make commuting easier for thousands of people in communities across the city. The project will also connect riders with existing public transit, providing more options for getting around without a car. Construction is already underway. Passenger service is currently expected to begin in the year 2031. 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
3: The FBI says it arrested a suspect Wednesday disrupting a plot to bomb the New York State Capitol in Albany. First Assistant U.S. Attorney for the Northern District of New York, John Sarcone, telling reporters the suspect was carrying out the attack on behalf of ISIS.
10: Jessica Bowie, age 35, of Albany, New York. She's charged with one count of 18 U.S.C. 2339B, attempting to provide material, support, or resources to a designated foreign terrorist organization.
3: Bowie allegedly planned to flee to Syria and consider bombing the White House or Times Square in the future. She bought the materials at a hardware store earlier this month. According to court documents, it allegedly told informants she would hide the explosive device inside a DoorDash bag. The Army shutters a Europe-based unit that focused on learning drone warfare. Fox's Lisa Lacera with more.
11: Soldiers in the 173rd Airborne Brigade have been experimenting and building their own drones and participating in drills on waging unmanned warfare for nearly a year. But the Army's acting chief of staff has ordered the battalion to refocus on its core mission of being an airborne infantry unit, according to the Wall Street Journal. The move comes as part of a broader reshuffling of the Army under acting chief of staff General Christopher LaNeve, the Army's top uniform leader since Secretary of War Pete Hegseth removed General Randy George in April. Ukraine has been using drone warfare as part of its war with Russia. Lee Silasera, Fox News.
3: President Trump is asserting that Iran was much closer to getting a nuclear weapon last year when the U.S. and Israel attacked than the world knew, claiming Iran was just weeks away from development. The pronouncement made during an interview on Michael Cohen's radio show. The president claiming he took action when others would not. He told Cohen on the show it should have been taken care of by other presidents or other countries many years ago, but it wasn't. I'm Ted Lindner. And this is Fox News.
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14: This is America in the Morning from Westwood One. Good morning, I'm John Trout. It's Friday, August 21st, 2026. Here's what's coming up on America in the Morning.
15: Gearing up for an economic D-Day on Iran.
16: The greatest coordinated economic isolation in the history of the world.
15: I'm Richard Johnson.
17: The FBI announces the arrest of a 35-year-old woman accused of plotting to bomb the New York State Capitol.
18: The allegations are deeply disturbing.
17: I'm Jim Roop.
19: Federal agents seized electronic devices from former Representative Eric Swalwell as to allegations of sexual misconduct. I'm Lisa Dwyer.
20: Police in Philadelphia identify a masked man who's gone viral.
21: Who's scared now?
20: I'm Clayton Neville.
15: NASA's Swift Observatory's been tracking some of the biggest explosions in the universe for more than 20 years. I'm Ben Thomas.
14: Trump and his former fixer reconcile and why stocks plunged Thursday on Wall Street. All ahead on America in the Morning. Now 7 past. On the day that the aircraft carrier USS Abraham Lincoln left the Middle East after a record-setting time at sea, President Trump is putting Iran on notice with what he's calling an economic D-Day, an isolation campaign against the Islamic Republic, unlike anything previous. Correspondent Rich Johnson reports there are still some missing details, and one world superpower who's saying sanctions alone will not put an end to the war.
15: The president announced the moves on social media, but left it to others to explain at least some of the details.
16: This is going to be the greatest coordinated economic isolation in the history of the world.
15: Treasury Secretary Scott Bessent on CNBC said a big part of the campaign will be aimed at other countries, corporations, or anyone who does any business with Iran.
16: Then the U.S. Treasury and the U.S. government, they will put its full might and force toward enforcing against you.
15: Vice President J.D. Vance also made a media blitz, repeating that the ultimate goal is the same as it ever was.
22: They're under a ton of pressure. That pressure is conducive to our goal of ensuring they don't have a nuclear weapon. Whether they can survive a couple of weeks or a couple of months or possibly longer, so long as they don't have a nuclear weapon, that's what we're focused on.
15: His comment courtesy of Newsmax. Iran's foreign minister called the new threats failed policies that will bring more failures. He also called the threats another attempt by Trump to divert our attention from domestic financial problems. And as the U.S. and Canada have agreed on a short-term tariff ceasefire, Manitoba Premier Wab Kanu told reporters in Ottawa he's not impressed by Trump's new threats.
23: Iran is a bloody Trump's nose already, and they're coming crawling to us, asking for us to include their American firms in procurement and to put the booze back on the shelves. So to me, that's weak. American president is weak.
15: Canoe also called Trump a bad person who can't be trusted. And he's urging Prime Minister Mark

0: Carney to take a tough line when it comes to concessions to the U.S. For now, the president's not naming any countries that might be penalized, what kind of sanctions they would face, cite any legal authorities, or explaining how the penalties might be enforced. I'm Rich Johnson.
1: A New York woman under arrest, charged in connection to an alleged plot to blow up the New York State Capitol building in Albany. Jim Roop reports the woman, who converted to Islam, was deadly serious about her plans.
2: 35-year-old Jessica Bowie is being charged with providing material support and resources to a terrorist group, in particular, ISIS.
3: Bowie had plotted to use an explosive device to attack the New York State Capitol and the New York State senators.
2: First Assistant U.S. Attorney John Sarcone says Bowie was allegedly radicalized online and spread messages of hate and violence against the American people.
3: The allegations in this complaint are deeply disturbing, that someone would harbor such hatred toward our way of life.
2: Calling the targeting of the New York State Capitol and senators an attack on democracy itself. FBI Special Agent in Charge Craig Tremoroli alleges Bowie contacted and communicated with ISIS using several social media accounts, alleging she said to a confidential source working with the FBI and posing as an ISIS facilitator,
3: quote, "I want to destroy as much of the building as possible and kill the senators while they are meeting. I want them to lose a lot of important documents as well." She continued, as referenced in the complaint, quote, "I don't want to take this kind of risk and have it kill, what, two or three people. What good is that?"
2: Tremoroli says there is a video of Bowie allegedly purchasing items for that bomb at a home improvement store and casing the Capitol building in Albany, appearing to work in determining where the device should be placed. Tremoroli also says Bowie asked for a weapon so she could shoot any law enforcement officer who approached her planting the device.
3: Make no mistake about it. Miss Bowie's alleged plot was serious, it was dangerous, and thanks to the partnerships on the FBI's Joint Terrorism Task Force, it was foiled.
2: Tremoroli says the FBI will now be working backwards to determine what led up to her actions, and if found guilty, Bowie faces a maximum sentence of 20 years in prison, a $250,000 fine, and a lifetime of supervision when she's released from prison. I'm Jim Roop.
1: 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Among the stories we're covering next on America in the Morning, congressman under scrutiny by the FBI and Philadelphia's masked bandit identified. After these messages.
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0: Welcome back. You're with America in the Morning, pinpointing the area for potential severe weather today. Here's AccuWeather.com meteorologist LaTroy Thornton.
1: A broad swath extending from the southern tip of the Delmarva Peninsula through southeastern Virginia, central and eastern portions of both North and South Carolina, and areas south and west through south-central Georgia and as far west as northeastern Louisiana, faces the risk for severe weather today as a disturbance continues to push south and east through the region. Thunderstorms through this evening could bring flash flooding, along with some localized wind gusts strong enough to produce damage. However, the most widespread coverage of especially dangerous thunderstorms may end up near and along the I-95 corridor from northeastern South Carolina through the Raleigh-Durham area of North Carolina. At least an afternoon thunderstorm risk extends to both the south and north of this zone, with places from south-central Florida through the southeast and into the Ohio Valley likely to end up with at least some wet weather today. Showers and storms may be more numerous along the high ground from eastern Tennessee and western North Carolina into far southern West Virginia, with much of the rest of the northeast actually drying out after a wet Thursday for many, although some steady rain and drizzle do linger over southeastern New England. There can also be a thunderstorm around this afternoon from the Dakotas through portions of the Midwest and Great Lakes states, and any storms could be heavy from central and eastern Nebraska into Iowa, as well as portions of northern Illinois and eastern Wisconsin. Otherwise, yet another day of afternoon monsoon thunderstorms makes for wet weather at times from the Four Corners states into central Nevada and portions of western Wyoming as well as central Idaho. In Green Bay, Wisconsin, today brings clouds and sun with a thunderstorm around, high 79. For Fresno, California, expect sunshine and heat today, the high 102. That's the nation's weather. I'm AccuWeather.com meteorologist LaTroy Thornton.
0: 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The FBI is expanding their investigation into sexual assault allegations against former California Congressman Eric Swalwell. Correspondent Lisa Dwyer reports that the one-time leading candidate to become governor of the Golden State was stopped at an airport and had his electronic devices seized.
2: Federal agents seized electronic devices from former Representative Eric Swalwell at the San Francisco airport on Saturday and searched his Washington home a day later as part of an investigation into allegations of sexual misconduct by the ex-Democratic congressman from California. Swalwell resigned from Congress in April following allegations that he had sexually assaulted a woman twice, including when she worked for him. Three other women also allege various kinds of sexual misconduct. The seven-term lawmaker was considered one of the leading candidates in California's gubernatorial race before dropping out after the allegations surfaced. Swalwell denies the allegations. I'm Lisa Dwyer.
0: As for Swalwell's former congressional seat, Democrat State Senator Aisha Wahab has won the special election in California's 14th district and will serve out the remainder of Swalwell's term in Washington. The man Philadelphia officials say has been terrorizing people in a scary mask has been identified. Correspondent Clayton Neville reports.
3: Police in Philadelphia say that they've identified the man behind the mask that resembles the Chucky Halloween mask, the suspect accused of terrorizing people in the city last week. In one case, seen on surveillance video, the man chased a woman and reportedly asked her if she was ready to die.
4: He was doing this purely for social media content.
3: District Attorney for Philadelphia, Larry Krasner, told reporters this week the suspect is identified.
5: Who's scared now? Who's running now? We have reason to know that Zymir Hughes is trying to avoid a warrant for his arrest on misdemeanor and felony charges.
3: According to Krasner, Hughes is still on the loose.
5: We are here to ask that people in the community who know where Zymir Hughes is hiding, who know how to find Zymir Hughes, or who witnessed things or have information that will help lead to his apprehension by the Philadelphia police and the federal marshals.
3: Investigators say Hughes may have left Pennsylvania and that he has connections to California and to Nevada. I'm Clayton Neville.
0: 19 after. What led to plummeting numbers on Wall Street yesterday? Business news is next when America in the Morning continues after these messages.

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0: It's 21 after. America in the Morning continues. Higher gas prices cut into Americans' overall spending, leading to the slowest sales growth at Walmart's U.S. stores since the earliest months of the pandemic. Walmart shares fell more than 9% in early trading Thursday. The company, often viewed as a bellwether for the strength of consumer spending. CNN says the slower growth in stores is partly due to lower drug pricing for GLP-1 weight loss drugs, as well as more customers choosing to shop online rather than in physical stores. Well, Thursday was not the day to look at your 401k, as Wall Street suffered through losses as Treasury yields continued to march higher despite the Treasury Department's extraordinary multi-billion dollar buyback operation. Treasury Secretary Scott Bessent said that the debt buyback could actually be larger than the $4 billion that was announced. The 10-year yield gained more than 5 basis points to 4.7%, while the 30-year Treasury bond yield ramped up to 5.25%. Bonds were not the only thing going up. A barrel of West Texas oil rose 3% to $86.83. while the European Brent crude increased to nearly $94 a barrel. Damian Troisi has a recap from Wall Street.
1: I'm Damian Troisi, and this is the AP Markets Report. Stocks fell on Wall Street Thursday, and bond yields rose on a jump in oil prices. The S&P 500 index fell 0.9%. The Dow fell 1.3%. The Nasdaq Composite fell 1%. Treasury yields rose after the price of oil jumped following President Donald Trump's latest threat to Iran. Bond yields have been rising throughout the summer because of worries about stubborn inflation. Walmart slumped after giving a disappointing forecast for its upcoming quarter. Results from retailers are being closely watched as households get squeezed by higher prices on everything from groceries to gas. Damian Troisi, New York.
0: Charter Communications announces its completion of a transaction with Cox Communications and the acquisition of Liberty Broadband Corporation. These transactions create the leading broadband and video company in the nation and the fastest growing mobile provider in its footprint, with now 45 states being served. 24 after. The bromance is on again between Trump and Cohen. When America in the Morning returns after these messages.
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0: It's 26 after. America in the Morning continues. President Trump publicly reconciled Thursday with Michael Cohen, his former attorney, who became a key prosecution witness against him. The president called into Cohen's radio show and podcast to argue that the criminal cases they once bitterly fought over were products of political weaponization. Trump's appearance on Cohen's show, their first public conversation since their highly publicized falling out, marks a striking turn in a relationship that went from fierce loyalty to open warfare and now reconciliation. During the interview heard on New York's WABC radio, Trump insisted that Cohen had been used by the president's political opponents and also discussed matters including the war with Iran and immigration and claimed the U.S. economy has never been stronger. Trump and Cohen's relationship fell apart in 2018 when Cohen pleaded guilty to federal crimes in the Stormy Daniels hush money case. A NASA mission to rescue a falling space telescope has ended in failure. Correspondent Ben Thomas has details.
7: NASA's Swift Observatory has been tracking some of the biggest explosions in the universe for more than 20 years, gamma ray bursts and exploding stars. But intense solar activities caused the aging space telescope to lose altitude faster than expected. So early last month, NASA launched a $30 million effort to try to lift it into a longer-lasting orbit. But Catalyst Space Technologies Link spacecraft has been plagued by control issues, and the company and NASA say they're now ending the attempt, dooming Swift to a fiery reentry through Earth's atmosphere. Its demise is not expected before October. I'm Ben Thomas.
0: America in the Morning for Friday, August 21st, 2026, is produced by Jeff McKay. I'm John Trout. This is Westwood One.
8: Good morning, I'm Dave Wilson at the WAJR Anchor Desk. Metro News AccuWeather says foggy to start the day, but eventually sunshine. High 80. Details on the forecast coming up. More than two dozen people are in federal custody accused in a drug operation pumping fentanyl from Detroit to West Virginia. U.S. Attorney Matt Harvey says they seized enough drugs to kill hundreds of thousands of West Virginians.
9: This criminal operation, allegedly led by Brendan Bragg of Detroit, was moving methamphetamine, fentanyl, carfentanil, and cocaine straight into Morgantown and Parkersburg.
8: Those arrested are mostly from Morgantown, Preston County, Parkersburg, and Detroit. PSC staff are concerned with recent changes to the Mid-Atlantic Resiliency Link transmission line. The changes come after previous public hearings, but may not give newly impacted landowners time to fully participate in the process. Metro News statewide correspondent Brad McElhenney writes more at WVMetroNews.com. The president and CEO of the Morgantown Area Partnership will retire at the end of the year. Russ Rogerson is the first to hold the position after the partnership was formed almost 8 years ago. He'll retire at the end of December. 22nd-ranked WV women's soccer overcame an early deficit to beat number 23 Penn State 2-1. It's the Mountaineers' first win against Penn State since 2017. Metro News AccuWeather says fog will dissipate as the morning goes on, then bright sunshine, high 80.
10: Fox News, I'm Sue Guzman. President Trump spilling the tea on Iran on the radio show of his former lawyer, Michael Cohen, on 77 WABC in New York, explaining the reason the U.S. got involved in a military conflict.
11: They were exactly 2 weeks away from having a nuclear weapon, and that's why I had to do it, because you cannot let them have that kind of a weapon.
10: He says, has the United States not stepped in, Iran would have attacked Israel. Police have identified the man behind the Chucky Halloween mask accused of terrorizing people in Philadelphia. Philadelphia DA Larry Krasner.
12: Who's scared now? Who's running now? We have reason to know that Zymir Hughes is trying to avoid a warrant for his arrest on misdemeanor and felony charges.
10: America's listening to Fox News.
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0: This is America in the Morning from Westwood One. Coming up this half hour.
15: Lawyers for a Massachusetts mother on trial for killing her three kids argue their client was overmedicated. I'm Clayton Neville.
16: The first of 20 deportees from the United States have been sent to Liberia. I'm Donna Warder.
17: The man charged with killing two people in a speedboat accident in New York City was in the country illegally. I'm Jeff McKay.
18: At least 757 service members have been wounded since the war began against Iran. I'm Lisa Dwyer.
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20: 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I'm Kevin Carr.
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30: Today, but through the weekend, with a large portion of the nation west of the plains facing the combination of gusty winds, low humidity levels, and dried out vegetation to create an extreme fire risk for some. While the west coast states are likely to stay generally rain-free through the weekend, the risk for afternoon monsoon thunderstorms to spark new fires due to lightning will remain elevated from portions of Utah northward into Montana. At least a somewhat heightened fire risk extends nearly to the west coast and into Wyoming, northern and eastern Colorado, even toward the Dallas area and into central Texas. However, the highest risk of all looks to set up for eastern Oregon, where AccuWeather wildfire experts say that there will be an extreme risk, the highest threat category for the start and rapid spread of fires. In terms of today's precipitation, a cold front making only very slow progress to the south and east toward the Atlantic and Gulf Coast brings the risk for thunderstorms into this evening that may turn severe, with the risk for damaging wind gusts of at least 55 to 65 miles per hour, as well as the potential for flash flooding to an area from northern Louisiana eastward through central Georgia and into central and eastern portions of the Carolinas, as well as southeastern Virginia, even a bit of southern Maryland. Non-severe thunderstorms are more likely from central Virginia westward into Kentucky, although there could be an afternoon storm south and west into Arkansas, and as far to the south and east as Florida, including areas near and north of Miami. Afternoon storms may be rather heavy from the eastern Dakotas and Nebraska into western Iowa, northern Illinois, and eastern Wisconsin, with some areas of steady rain over southeastern New England as much of the rest of the northeast dries out today. I'm AccuWeather.com meteorologist LaTroy Thornton.
0: 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The murder trial for a mother accused of killing her own children continues in a Massachusetts courtroom while her lawyers argue their client was over-medicated and misdiagnosed. Correspondent Clayton Neville reports hundreds of women wore pink shirts outside the courtroom this week in support of Lindsay Clancy and others who suffer from postpartum depression.
15: Lindsay Clancy's charged with killing her three kids, 5-year-old Cora, 3-year-old Dawson, and 8-month-old Callan in January of 2023. She then jumped from a second-story window, leaving her paralyzed from the waist down. This week, Clancy's sitting in the courtroom in a wheelchair, and her defense team pleading its case. More testimony expected today, according to the judge.
1: There, if the defendant rests, the Commonwealth can then present their witnesses, and if it's not done by Friday, we go into Monday, and that may mean closings and charge on Tuesday.
2: Okay.
1: All right.
2: And Mr. Verino will be here.
15: Clancy pleaded not guilty, arguing she was not criminally responsible because of severe postpartum psychosis and bipolar disorder at the time. Her lawyers point to the medication she was on.
2: What we would argue is the over-prescription of the medications, whether or not it's the side effects of the medications, whether or not it's the titration or the termination or the immediate cessation of the medications against what normal medical advice would be, all of those factors contribute to the state of mind of Ms. Clancy that was expressed to a lot of people.
15: That includes family members, her lawyers say.
2: She had indicated, I think Your Honor knows the evidence, repeatedly indicated that she was affected by the benzos. She was affected, felt that she was being addicted to the benzos, trying to get off the benzos. She indicated that the sertraline was obviously killing her as far as going from 25 to 50 milligrams. And then subsequent to that, when there's additional SSRIs prescribed.
15: The defense argues that Clancy was

0: open about hearing voices but didn't get the treatment she needed. They also referred to her attempts to get medical health care back in 2022 and her voluntary hospital stay at that time. I'm Clayton Neville.
1: The U.S. has sent a first group of deportees to Liberia. Correspondent Donna Warder reports the African nation will reportedly allow 1,200 people being removed from the United States to enter that country, one of the largest deals the Trump administration has made with other nations to expel migrants who cannot be sent back to their own countries. Audio courtesy of Liberia National Television.
2: The first of 20 deportees from the United States have been sent to Liberia. It's part of an agreement with the West African nation to send 1,200 deportees there.
3: Liberia intends to accept up to 1,200 persons to be transferred from the United States of America within a year. The persons to be transferred to Liberia are third country nationals, some of whom may wish to seek asylum.
2: The 1,200 will include nationals from North America, South America, and the Caribbean, according to Liberia's information minister.
3: Those to be transferred from the United States of America to Liberia will include citizens or nationals of African and Western Hemisphere countries who are medically authorized to travel.
2: The Justice Minister says the deportees could request asylum if they wish. Under a series of often secret agreements, immigration advocates say the Trump administration has deported thousands of people to nearly two dozen countries that are not their own. About 10 of them are on the African continent. I'm Donna Warder.
1: The person behind the wheel of an overcrowded speedboat that capsized during a tour around the Statue of Liberty in New York Harbor, drowning an infant and her mother, has now been arrested by U.S. immigration authorities who say he was in the country illegally. America in the Morning's Jeff McKay has details.
4: Manuel Ernesto Hernandez Umana, who has a pending federal criminal case in connection with the August 8th crash of a speedboat near the Statue of Liberty, lied to a Border Patrol officer and falsely claimed he was a U.S. citizen when he entered the country in Texas. Hernandez Umana is alleged to have illegally entered the United States through a Texas border crossing in 2007, lying to a Customs and Border Protection officer, falsely claiming to be a U.S. citizen, according to records released by the Department of Homeland Security. The 46-year-old Hernandez Umana, a citizen of El Salvador, is being held at a U.S. Immigration and Customs Enforcement detention facility in Elizabeth, New Jersey, and is now facing possible deportation. Immigration authorities arrested him after he was released on bail in his criminal case. According to the U.S. Coast Guard investigators, Hernandez was piloting a 21-foot Yamaha AR-210 with 14 people on board, well over its 10-person capacity, when it swamped and sank as it made a U-turn in choppy waters near the Statue of Liberty in New York Harbor. According to prosecutors, Hernandez Umana wasn't licensed by the U.S. Coast Guard, wasn't aware of basic safety rules, and told investigators he'd borrowed his friend's personal vessel for the New York Harbor excursion, which was illegally chartered and overcrowded. A 27-year-old woman and her 5-month-old infant were thrown from the boat and died. I'm Jeff McKay.
1: 17 till. When we return on America in the Morning, in the sky, it's a bird, it's a plane. Now it's an Amazon drone delivering your package after these messages.
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0: It's 15 till. I'm John Trout. Welcome back here with America in the Morning. First Lady Melania Trump made a memorable return to the White House Rose Garden Thursday, greeting the crowd with a playful message. President Trump's wife said to the gathering, "I heard you missed me. Here I am." Before discussing her Fostering the Future Together initiative, which looks to expand academic opportunities for young people transitioning out of the foster care system. Her remarks came before talk of the Freedom 250 Grand Prix slated for this weekend on the streets of Washington, D.C. near the White House. The IndyCar nearly 2-mile course will loop around the National Archives, National Gallery of Art, and Smithsonian National Air and Space Museum. America in the Morning continues. Information released by the Pentagon says more than 750 members of the United States military have been injured during combat operations against Iran. Details from correspondent Lisa Dwyer.
1: At least 757 service members have been wounded since the war began against Iran. More than 580 are Army soldiers. The total injured also include 86 sailors, 64 airmen, and 19 Marines. While many of the casualties are categorized as having occurred during Operation Epic Fury, the Pentagon has created a new category for wounded troops, saying that Operation Epic Fury has concluded. The Pentagon and U.S. Central Command have offered almost no details on how the injuries occurred. However, officials say that the vast majority of those injuries are traumatic brain injuries. I'm Lisa Dwyer.
0: Shifting gears, war continues to be waged between Russia and Ukraine, but it's Ukraine that appears to have changed its tactics. Correspondent Ben Thomas reports Ukrainian drones have been striking deeper into Russia, attacking everything from oil refineries to warehouses outside of the Kremlin capital, bringing the war to Moscow's doorstep.
2: In a sunflower field in southern Ukraine, an explosives-laden drone launches toward Russia.
3: We are targeting or military bases, airfields, or oil infrastructure, oil refinery.
2: Yevhen Karas commands Ukraine's 413th Raid Unmanned Systems Regiment.
3: We need to make a punishment for Kremlin's regime for Russia.
2: And he says the drone strikes have been effective.
3: We see now a lot of problems inside Russia with their economy.
2: Drones' range have grown and Russian air defenses have suffered damage.
3: If we got enough batteries, we can fly Vladivostok and back.
2: Karas believes ordinary Russians are now feeling the war's cost.
3: Increasing noise of people who are not ready to pay is so big.
2: And that, he hopes, will speed peace talks. I'm Ben Thomas.
0: Just after the news that President Trump ordered the U.S. military to cut back on their scheduled training maneuvers with the South Korean military, South Korea says North Korea fired about 10 short-range ballistic missiles toward the sea. Correspondent Karen Shamas is following that story.
4: South Korea's military has said that North Korea has launched about 10 short-range ballistic missiles towards the sea. The Joint Chiefs of Staff said the launches happened on Thursday from North Korea's capital region towards North Korea's eastern waters. This comes a day after North Korea dismissed a U.S. decision to scale back military drills with South Korea. Despite this, South Korea continued its defense exercises, including civil defense drills. Italian tourist Fabio Tosi witnessed the drills on the streets of Seoul.
5: It was an amazing scene that they are kind of prepared for any unexpected event to happen.
4: I'm Karen Chamas.
0: Amazon says its delivery drones will reach nearly 500 American cities by the end of the year, and safety advocates are still asking about previous crashes.

0: crashes. The new old tech guy, Chuck Palm, takes a deeper dive.
1: Amazon has been flying delivery drones for a few years now, mostly in a handful of states. But today, that changes. Amazon says that Prime Air will reach nearly 500 American cities by the end of this year. 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One of those 11 new sites is Tolleson, Arizona. 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
2: Baseball Thursday, the Rangers blanked the Nationals 2-0. Jacob deGrom came into the game needing just two strikeouts to reach 2,000 for his career. It took him eight pitches. The two-time Cy Young winner went on to fan 10 in all and reached K2K in the second fewest innings and second fewest games in baseball history. Braves shut out the White Sox 2-0 in a makeup game from June. Grant Holmes took a no-hitter into the seventh. Andrew Benintendi's single, the only hit of the day for the Pale Hose. Angels annihilated the Astros 18-3. Zach Neto had five hits, including a home run, and drove in seven. Cardinals shaded the Reds 10-9. This game was 5-4 Cincinnati going to the ninth. But when center fielder Dane Myers dropped what should have been the final out, it opened the floodgates for six Redbird runs. Cincy then came back, using five walks to score four times in the home half. But Matt McClain, who had already hit one grand slam in the game, lined out with the bases loaded to end it. Brewers scored six times in the first and sailed past the Mariners 7-4. Gary Sanchez and Garrett Mitchell had two-run doubles in the big inning, and Mitchell tacked on an insurance homer in the eighth. Royals ripped the A's 6-2 for their first four-game series sweep of the season. Bobby Witt Jr. doing Bobby Witt Jr. things. A dinger and three runs scored.
3: I think it's more for just showing ourselves just who we are. What we have done this year is not who we are, who we believe we are. And so it's just one of those things where we just got to go out there and be ourselves and go out there and win games.
2: Elsewhere, the Guardians down the Giants 5-2. Gavin Williams struck out 11 on the way to his 12th win. Blue Jays deflected the Rays 5-1. Toronto now just a half game out of the last AL wildcard spot. And the Yankees swept out the Orioles 6-1. It was evident from all camera angles. The second stage of golf's FedEx Cup playoffs, the BMW Championship, got underway in St. Louis. And just like at last week's St. Jude, there's a five-way tie for the first-round lead. And it's a pretty star-studded list. Rory McIlroy, J.J. Spahn, Wyndham Clark, and Gary Woodland, with a combined 10 major titles among them, all at 6-under par, along with Chris Goddard. That's Friday Sports.
0: Thank you, Robert. Now 7 till. When we return on America in the Morning, Gary, Indiana residents still in the dark after these messages.
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0: It's 5 till. America in the Morning continues. Residents of Gary, Indiana, along with other towns in northwest Indiana, have been in the dark for days, and it may be into next week before power is restored. Frustrations mounting following a series of storms that brought massive rain, winds, and damage to the area southeast of Chicago on August 11th. Residents are still waiting for life to get back to normal. Power authorities are saying that the lights may be on by next Tuesday. Utility crews have been working around the clock to repair the nearly 300 power poles left damaged in recent storms, along with downed trees and other debris. Public schools in Gary will remain closed, and many are resorting to food banks and other donation points to get much-needed hot meals and supplies. Well, if your local theater has electricity and you're heading there this weekend, while it may be a little early for horror movies, it's not stopping a new Insidious film on the big screen. Entertainment reporter Kevin Carr has a sneak peek at Insidious.
1: It's time for a sixth helping of spectral hauntings with Insidious Out of the Further.
2: We were really happy until I started having these dreams.
1: This time around, we abandon the Lambert family for a new twist. A single mother and her daughter are suddenly experiencing unexplained events where dreams merge into real life.
3: Those are not dreams, Gemma.
1: Soon the mother learns there are dark forces trying to escape into our world using her as a conduit.
3: But you can do something I didn't know was possible. You can bring demons back to the human world.
1: The last few Insidious movies have not been great, but this one gives a fresh spin on things.
2: What happens if I can't control this?
1: Sure, it has all the silly elements we expect from these movies, but with a decent concept and a committed cast, the movie works better than I thought it would. And it never quite got silly enough to lose me as a viewer.
2: I'm scaring my daughter. I need someone to tell me how to stop this.
1: Oh, and God bless Lin Shaye for riding the wave of this franchise success and being one of the best things about these movies.
3: You have a rare gift. The ability to travel into the realm between this world and the next one.
1: There are some unique ideas with nods to horror classics like Halloween, Poltergeist, and A Nightmare on Elm Street.
3: When the dead rise, it'll be the end of the living.
1: And in some ways, the film contains some pretty unsettling stuff. Insidious Out of the Further gets 4 ghosts out of 5. I'm Kevin Carr, and that's the way I see it.
0: America in the Morning for Friday, August 21st, 2026 is produced by Jeff McKay. I'm John Trout. This is Westwood One.
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7: What went wrong? I'm Dave Anthony, Fox News. That's the question for investigators the day after a small plane crashed in western Alaska.
8: At a remote radar site, killing everyone on board. Two pilots, 6 passengers were on that plane. This incident happened at Cape Newenham and the jet took off from Anchorage. Cause of this crash being investigated by the FAA and the NTSB.
7: Fox's Todd Pyro, the U.S. Army Corps of Engineers, chartered that flight, put out a statement that 2 of the 8 people killed were Army Corps employees. Hours after announcing a plan, he called economic D-Day to put a financial hurt on Iran. President Trump went on ABC radio telling his former lawyer, Michael Cohen's show.
9: The Navy's gone. The Air Force is gone. The leadership is gone. Part of the problem is so many of the leaders are gone. It's not easy to make a deal. Nobody knows who's leading.
7: This says talks are stalled over Iran's nuclear program and Strait of Hormuz shipping. A Pentagon casualty count since the conflict with Iran started shows in addition to 14 American deaths, more than 750 troops have been wounded. Some troops have been deployed in this conflict are getting a much-talked-about break. Fox's Peter Ducey.
10: American sailors aboard the USS Abraham Lincoln are finally starting a 13,000-mile, month-long journey back home to San Diego. They're being replaced in the Arabian Sea by the USS George Washington after a deployment that lasted 9 months instead of an expected six, leading to complaints about quality of life and food aboard.
7: A New York woman is behind bars facing terror charges. She's accused of plotting to bomb the state capitol in Albany.
11: Her name, Jessica Bowie, a 35-year-old Albany resident who converted to Islam 5 years ago, now charged with starting her plot last month. Prosecutors say Bowie bought items to build a bomb at a nearby Home Depot, including getting nails, and she planned to put the bomb inside a DoorDash bag.
7: That's Fox's Eric Sean. 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
14: 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And remember your faith in the Savior, the Lord Jesus Christ. 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
15: Oakland and Holland Avenue, Westover.
16: Good morning, I'm Dave Wilson at the WAJR Anchor Desk. Metro News AccuWeather says fog will dissipate eventually. Then we'll have sunshine, high 80. Details on the forecast in a moment. More than 24 suspects arrested in a Detroit to West Virginia drug operation. Concerns being raised with changes to the proposed routes of the Marl transmission line. A well-known WVU medicine doctor killed in a car crash in Monongalia County. The head of the Morgantown Area Partnership announces he will retire at the end of the year. 22nd-ranked WVU women's soccer overcame an early deficit to beat number 23 Penn State 2-1. It's the Mountaineers' first win against the Nittany Lions since 2017. Pirates start a West Coast road swing at the Dodgers. First pitch is 10-10 tonight. We'll have coverage on WAJR. The Metro News AccuWeather forecast is coming up next on the Voice of Morgantown, WAJR.
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20: Here's the Metro News AccuWeather forecast. Today, expect the morning fog to clear out, making way for periods of sunny skies. The temperature will reach a high of 80. Tonight will be partly cloudy with a low of 64. Tomorrow will bring mostly cloudy skies and humidity, along with a morning shower in some areas, followed by a thunder shower. In the afternoon, temperatures will reach a high of 79. By Sunday, anticipate a mix of sunshine and clouds with a few thunder showers expected. The high temperature for Sunday will be 73. With the Metro News AccuWeather forecast, I'm meteorologist Joe Lundberg.
21: It's Friday, August 21st, 2026, and this is the Morning News, a service of Metro News, the voice of West Virginia. I'm Chris Lawrence, and it's 6:06. Let's take a look at the stories happening across West Virginia this morning at the Metro News Anchor Desk. The staff at the West Virginia Public Service Commission expressing concern about some recent changes that those with the Marl Transmission Line have made with their proposed route of that line. Metro News statewide correspondent Brad McElhaney reports the staff says the five proposed changes are more significant than Marl developers contend.
22: The five revisions are estimated to increase cost by about $1 million. Moreover, the changes would affect three landowners who had not been previously informed. The PSC staff disagrees with the suggestion that the route changes are minor.
21: The staff says the changes come after previous public hearings and not long before an October evidentiary hearing before the PSC. We'll hear more from Brad coming up in a moment in our backgrounder. An emergency meeting with very little information.
23: The Bluefield State University Board of Governors may release information in the future about the emergency meeting the board held Thursday evening. That meeting was listed as an emergency on the Secretary of State's website. And the reason for the meeting was listed as, quote, imminent substantial harm to the institution. Metro News reached out to the office of Bluefield State President Dr. Darren Martin. The office said the administration didn't know much about the meeting because it was called by the board. Quote, because the meeting was called by the board, the university administration cannot speculate about the meaning of the language used in the notice or what may be discussed, the statement said. Most of the emergency meeting was in executive session. BOG members aren't discussing yet in public what was talked about in private. Martin has been president of his alma mater for about 2 years. I'm Jeff Jenkins, WVMetroNews.com.
21: Flood recovery and assessments are happening across rural Harrison County this week as more rain is coming down. County Commissioner Patsy Trecost.
24: We've already begun the process of cleaning out ditches, removing trees, restoring power. So everything's happening just the way it's supposed to.
21: He's encouraging those with damage to fill out the survey and assessment form so they can get a handle on the level of damage and the potential for a disaster declaration. Now, in Ritchie County, they've already had a disaster declaration, and FEMA is on the ground registering folks for individual assistance, but some are leery of the process and have not taken advantage. Sheriff Brian Davis says he's trying to reassure people in his county to at least have a conversation about aid with FEMA.
25: I know there's more people in the area that needs assistance, but they're, you know, intimidated a little bit by coming and applying. Well, applying doesn't mean that you're obligated to pay anything. You know, it's a grant. You're not going to have to pay anything back to FEMA.
21: FEMA remains set up in the community of Auburn that was heavily flooded last month. You're expected to be there through tomorrow evening at that location. More water announcements from Governor Patrick Morrissey. The governor announcing on Thursday plans to provide $4 million to build a backup water supply line for the Crum water system.
26: This pipeline will connect an alternative water source all the way to Canova from the Crum Public Service District.
21: Now, the governor said he learned during his two-day Southern Coalfields Water Listening Tour earlier this month about the problems with water in Wayne, Fort Gay, Crum, and other parts of southern West Virginia. More than two dozen people are in federal custody after their arrest in a multi-state drug ring investigation. The U.S. Attorney for Northern West Virginia, Matt Harvey, held a news conference in Morgantown Thursday detailing the investigation in which the defendants allegedly ran and sold fentanyl, carfentanil, and cocaine. Harvey said the base of the operation was outside of West Virginia.
27: This criminal operation, allegedly led by Brendan Bragg of Detroit, was moving methamphetamine, fentanyl, carfentanil, and cocaine straight into Morgantown and Parkersburg.
21: Harvey says drugs seized included nearly 7 pounds of meth, 2 pounds of fentanyl, and carfentanil mixtures strong enough to kill hundreds of thousands of West Virginians. Those arrested are mostly from Morgantown, Preston County, Parkersburg, and Detroit. A Nicholas County man is jailed on allegations of soliciting a minor online. Deputies arrested Adam Hamm of Summersville on two charges that stem from a relationship with an underage male whom he first met at last year's state fair. Deputies say Hamm is accused of asking the juvenile to provide illicit photos in exchange for video game-related items. He's in jail today. A well-known Morgantown obstetrician has been killed in a car wreck. Monongahela County deputies say Dr. William Hamilton died on State Route 7 near Dry Run Road about 10:15 Wednesday night. He lost control of his vehicle and struck a tree. He was dead at the scene. And the brakes on a Randolph County school bus caught fire Thursday when the bus was traveling to Moorefield. Those on board were quickly and safely evacuated. Grant County Schools loaned a replacement bus so that they could complete that trip. Well, coming up in our backgrounder, we'll hear more from Brad McElhaney on the dispute over the path of the Marl transmission line. Now the PSC is raising doubts. We'll hear more about that. And then Daniel Woods will check sports for us coming up.
20: Here's the Metro News AccuWeather forecast. Today, expect the fog to clear out in the morning, giving way to periods of sunshine. The temperature will reach a high of 80. Tonight will be partly cloudy with a low of 64. Tomorrow is forecasted to be mostly cloudy and humid with a chance of a shower in the morning, followed by a thundershower. In the afternoon, the high temperature will be 79. With the Metro News AccuWeather forecast, I'm meteorologist Joe Lundberg.
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7: As always, West Virginia University football coach Rich Rodriguez expects to run the ball often this season. That requires a good group of running backs, and position coach Jay Boulware believes his ball carriers are in a good spot.
8: The room as a whole, due to the leadership and the camaraderie between the group, has been growing tremendously through fall camp this summer. We were pretty much all together this summer as well and this spring, and so I like where the room itself is at.
7: Jacksonville State transfer Amari Bubba Grayson will be up front blocking for those backs. He says he's adjusting well to Morgantown and enjoying his time as a Mountaineer.
9: From the south, so like, it don't get cold down there. And the first week I was here, it was a snowstorm, so kind of had to get used to it. But overall, the people, I love the people. Everybody's nice and welcoming. And the coaches, it just felt like family because they were at Jack State with me my freshman year.
7: Rich Rodriguez will address the media again later today. Some good news for the West Virginia football program with wide receiver Jaden Bray named to the preseason watch list for the Comeback Player of the Year award in college football. Bray suffered a season-ending foot injury early in the season a year ago and is getting some buzz here in the early part of preseason practices. The WVU baseball team plays a stacked Big 12 schedule once again. Following up the first College World Series appearance in program history, the Big 12 baseball schedule released across the league on Thursday. The Mountaineers open conference play with a series March 19th through the 21st on the road at Houston. WVU plays its first home series in conference play against Kansas March 25th through the 27th. The West Virginia women's soccer team is riding high off of a 2-1 victory against number 23 Penn State. That's the first time the Mountaineers have beaten their rivals from State College since 2017. Head coach Nick Izzo-Brown says that's a good mark early in the season.
10: It's incredible. Obviously, that team is nationally ranked. They're going to do big things this season. And for us to, you know, come away with a win like we did tonight, I thought we played well. Obviously, we had a couple breakdowns, but we really battled, and it feels great.
7: Olivia Scherzer and Sophia Nickel scored for the Mountaineers after Penn State took an early 1-0 lead. Meanwhile, a disastrous start for the nationally ranked West Virginia men's soccer team as the Mountaineers lose on the road at Charlotte 3-0. The final score, WVU still struggling with some early season injuries. At the WAJR Sports Desk, I'm Daniel Woods.
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2: Good morning, I'm Dave Wilson at the WAJR Anchor Desk. Metro News AccuWeather says fog will dissipate this morning, then we'll see bright sunshine, high 80. Details on the forecast in a moment. The U.S. Attorney's Office detailing an operation trafficking narcotics to West Virginia. WAJR's Mike Nolting has more.
3: A 5-state drug trafficking ring was broken up by a multi-unit investigation led by the Northern District of West Virginia. U.S. Attorney Matt Harvey says 28 people charged with 114 felonies, two are on the lam, and enough drugs to kill millions of West Virginians were confiscated.
4: You do not get to use our communities as your marketplace. You do not get to decide the future of our families. Drug traffickers do not set the terms here. We do.
3: The operation was led by a Detroit suspect. I'm Mike Nolting for WAJR Radio News.
2: A well-known WVU Medicine doctor tragically killed in a single vehicle crash in Monongalia County. Dr. William Hamilton died in the crash Wednesday on Route 7. Deputies report that his car hit a tree near Dry Run Road. Dr. Hamilton was pronounced dead at the scene. The accident remains under investigation. Damage assessments continue in Harrison County in the aftermath of this week's flash floods. County Commissioner Patsy Trecost says cleanup efforts have been progressing.
5: We've already begun the process of cleaning out ditches, removing trees, restoring power. So everything's happening just the way it's supposed to.
2: Residents impacted by the flash flooding are encouraged to complete a damage assessment form on the county's website. Proposed route changes to the Mid-Atlantic Resiliency Link have caught the attention of PSC staff reviewing the proposal. They have pointed out the changes impact new landowners and disagree with the developers' assertions that the changes are minor.
6: The staff are concerned that 5 proposed changes to the route have come after a public hearing period and just weeks ahead of an evidentiary hearing. Their objections could result in a delay or in dismissal of the application.
2: Metro News statewide correspondent Brad McElhenney, that evidentiary hearing is scheduled to start October 26th. Well, the only person to hold the title of Morgantown Area Partnership President and CEO is retiring. Russ Rogerson has led the organization since it was formed nearly 8 years ago. Rogerson announcing that he will retire at the end of the year. The MAP Board of Directors will launch a nationwide search for his successor later this month. Well, it's all about pop culture this weekend at Milam Park. The 13th annual Pop Culture Convention is tomorrow and Sunday at the Hazel and J.W. Ruby McQueen Community Center. PopCon coordinator John Hayes says there's something for everyone.
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12: Today, fog will clear in the morning, giving way to periods of sunshine. The high will reach 80. Tonight will be partly cloudy with a low of 64. Tomorrow, expect mostly cloudy skies and high humidity. There may be a morning shower followed by a thunder shower. In the afternoon, the high will be 79. I'll be back with the exclusive WAJR AccuWeather forecast after this.
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12: Here's the Metro News AccuWeather forecast. Today, expect the fog to clear out in the morning, giving way to periods of bright sunshine. The temperature will reach a high of 80. Tonight will be partly cloudy with a low of 64. Tomorrow is predicted to be mostly cloudy and humid, with a chance of a morning shower followed by a thunder shower. In the afternoon, the high will be around 79. On Sunday, anticipate a mix of sun and clouds with a few thunder showers and a high of 73. Monday will be partly sunny with a high temperature of 75. With the Metro News AccuWeather forecast, I'm meteorologist Joe Lundberg.
2: Thanks, Joe. Right now, 60 degrees in Morgantown at 626. 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

0: Morning News Time is 6:27. I'm Chris Lawrence.
1: And I'm Daniel Woods.
0: New details in the alleged cocaine trafficking operation at Penn State that involves 14 current and former students as well as two fraternities. One defendant allegedly accepted payments via Venmo using his own name and throughout his arrest and thought his arrest was a prank. Defense attorney and ABC News legal analyst Brian Buckmeyer.
2: When it comes to cases like this, I would say first and foremost, divide the defendants into three categories. You would have the one category of people who are the source of the drugs. By reporting, it's said that there are two individuals who went to Philadelphia and New York. Those are the plugs or the source of the drugs, right? Then you have supervisors and managers. If people are cutting drugs inside of the fraternity, those would be the people who are either recruiting the workers who are cutting or who are making sure that they're doing the drop-offs and pickups and handling them. Money. Then you have the workers, the people who might have been the freshmen who were pulled into this in order to cut the drugs, who might have been, I won't say coerced, but pushed into this and motivated by other reasons.
0: Buckmeyer predicting there are going to be many, many guilty pleas in this case.
1: Thousands of American troops who have spent months deployed are on their way home.
3: The USS Abraham Lincoln is heading home from the Middle East after 9 months at sea after complaints of poor living conditions and declining mental health. As the Lincoln makes the journey back to San Diego, another aircraft carrier, the George Washington, has taken its place in support of U.S. operations against Iran. The Lincoln and its 5,000 sailors and Marines are expected to arrive home in 4 to 5 weeks.
1: That's ABC's Sophie Flay.
0: U.S. national debt has now surpassed a record $40 trillion. That exceeds the entire gross domestic product of the nation. Heather Long, chief economist at Navy Federal Credit Union, spoke with the ABC News podcast Start Here.
4: It impacts immediately is impacting mortgage rates, heading back towards 7%. Auto loans are going up, small business loans, personal loans.
0: National debt is so large that just the interest payment on the debt is more than what the United States spends on its annual budget for the Pentagon.
1: Walmart has a plan for billions of dollars worth of tariff refunds.
5: Some relief may be coming for your grocery bill. Walmart says it's putting its $2.9 billion tariff refund toward lower prices. The retail giant says its customers are feeling squeezed, especially by gas prices above $4 a gallon.
1: That's ABC's Lionel Moise.
0: And you gotta love AI, especially when humans don't check what it

0: spitting out, which is often wrong. Case in point, a school handout given to kids in Louisville, Vanecki. Wait, that's Kentucky.
1: The sun shines bright on my old Vanecki home. According to an apparently AI-generated map of the United States sent home with fourth graders at Farnsley Middle School in Louisville, Kentucky, it is. After parents reached out complaining of other mistakes, including North Dakota and South Quanto instead of North Dakota and South Carolina, the school took a look and decided, yes, inaccurate information had been distributed. Now, questions are being asked about who did it and why no one checked before it was given to students. Sherry Preston, ABC News.
0: Of course, it probably said Richmond, West Virginia, and nobody even questioned it.
2: Yeah. Yeah.
0: It's kind of like, remember when autocorrect first became a thing?
2: Sure.
0: And it would always correct it to something you didn't mean to text.
2: Yeah.
0: And still happens.
2: Yeah, all the time.
0: But we've all kind of gotten used to that.
2: I just remember when they misspelled West Virginia on the NIT championship t-shirts.
0: Oh, that's
2: right. In 2007. That was a great one.
0: Yes. Yes. Try the old spell check. The AI-generated spell check.
2: Or just look at a map.
0: Just learn spell.
2: Pull out the atlas.
0: 6:31 on the morning news.
3: Here's the Metro News AccuWeather forecast. Today, expect the fog to clear out in the morning, giving way to periods of sunshine. The temperature will reach a high of 80. Tonight will be partly cloudy with a low of 64. Tomorrow is forecasted to be mostly cloudy and humid with a chance of a shower in the morning, followed by a thunder shower. In the afternoon, the high temperature will be 79. With the Metro News AccuWeather forecast, I'm meteorologist Joe Lundberg.
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6: 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Robert Glover of Morgantown now holds the state record for weight and length on a pumpkin seed for a fish caught August 6th at Cheat Lake. Robert said he was chasing that record like the first two individuals who had caught it.
7: Yeah, because I was really wanting to fish Cheat Lake because I'd caught him there a year and a half ago. And I knew I'd caught him around 9 inches. And then my son showed me, so they just broke it. And I was like, oh, well, you know, how big? And he said, just a little bit over. And then he showed me another picture that a girl had beat him. I said, man, I better get out there and try to catch it. But the lake had been kind of high and dirty for a little while, but as soon as it cleared up, I was able to get out there on it.
6: 3/4 of a pound and 9 3/4 inches in length. Robert knew he had it when he saw it.
7: Yeah, when I caught it, I was like, that's him. Because I'd caught several that fought good, and I was like, that might be it. But when I seen it, I was like, I'm pretty sure I got it now.
6: Yeah, you got it now. But if this summer has taught us anything, it's that this pumpkin seed fish record doesn't appear to be safe ever. I'm Chris Lawrence, and this is Outdoors Today on Metro News, the voice of West Virginia. 6:38 on the morning news. Let's get another update on sports with Daniel Woods. Daniel, good morning.
8: Good morning, Chris. The West Virginia football team is working to improve its running game this season with a revamped offensive line and the big addition of running back Cam Cook, who running backs coach Jay Boulware says is doing a good job leading the way.
9: Cam has done an excellent job of leading that room, giving examples, teaching some of the younger guys ways, and more importantly, just how to be a college football player and understand some of the things that I'm saying that they may not understand because they haven't been in the fire.
8: Offensive lineman Bubba Grayson blocked for Cook at Jacksonville State last season and will do the same at WVU. He says he's enjoying working with offensive line coach Rick Trickett again after playing for him the last couple of seasons.
10: It's pretty much the same thing. Coach Trickett does a great job keeping us doing the same stuff over and over again. Consistency wins a lot of things. I've came in and adapted great to this scheme, taking it, I was in it my freshman year, so it's not really much a big change.
8: WVU head coach Rich Rodriguez will address the media again today. The preseason recognition is still coming for the Mountaineers and for the Marshall Thundering Herd. Marshall quarterback Carlos Del Rio Wilson continues to add to a very long list of preseason honors. He's one of just 30 quarterbacks named to the preseason watch list for the Davey O'Brien Award. Meanwhile, WVU wide receiver Jaden Bray is on the preseason watch list for the College Football Comeback Player of the Year Award after he suffered a season-ending injury last season. The West Virginia women's soccer

0: team is out to a 2-0 start, beating 23rd-ranked Penn State 2-1. The Mountaineers fell behind 1-0, but head coach Nikki Izzo Brown's team controlled play for most of the rest of the game, and she says this is an important result.
1: It's incredible. Obviously, that team is nationally ranked. They're going to do big things this season, and for us to, you know, come away with a win like we did tonight, I thought we played well. Obviously, we had a couple breakdowns, but we really battled, and it feels great.
0: Olivia Schertzer and Sophia Nichols scored the goals for the Mountaineers. Meanwhile, the nationally ranked WVU men's soccer team is off to a disappointing start, a 3-0 loss at Charlotte in the season opener as the Mountaineers struggle with some early season injuries. The Marshall men's soccer team, also ranked in the national polls, is 1-0, dominating play against Fairfield, but still needing a goal in the final seconds to win 2-1. Head coach Chris Grassi says he heavily rotated his lineup to give players opportunities early in the season.
2: Obviously, we made changes. It's still kind of early in the season. I mean, we're just hitting like 3 weeks since we've been practicing, so we made a lot of changes. So when we did, we felt like finding that rhythm took a little bit, but I thought the guys, everybody who came on, I thought did a good job. Everybody who played did a pretty decent job.
0: The Marshall women's soccer team is a loser for the first time this season with a 4-0 defeat on the road at High Point. The West Virginia baseball team's Big 12 conference schedule is here for the 2027 season as the Mountaineers aim to follow up the first College World Series appearance in program history. WVU opens Big 12 play on the road at Houston on March 19th for a three-game series before opening the home conference schedule March 25th through the 27th against Kansas. The Mountaineers also host Arizona State, Baylor, Cincinnati, and Oklahoma State. Additional road trips include UCF, BYU, Arizona, and TCU. In Major League Baseball, Jacob DeGrom is the second fastest pitcher in league history to reach 2,000 career strikeouts. The right-hander passed the milestone as part of a 10-strikeout performance in the Texas Rangers 2-0 win over the Washington Nationals. Only Chris Sale reached the 2,000-strikeout plateau in fewer innings. Meanwhile, the top pitching prospect in baseball is headed to the majors with the Seattle Mariners calling lefty Cade Anderson up for his debut. Anderson has a 106 earned run average in Class AA this season, his first in pro ball after 2 years at LSU. He'll start Saturday against the Chicago Cubs. Morning news time is 6:42. The Pittsburgh Pirates head to the West Coast to face the defending World Series champions, kicking off a 9-game road trip.
3: The Pirates begin a 10-day, 9-game road trip in Los Angeles on Friday night. Game 1 features rookie right-hander Bubba Chandler going for the Pirates. He's 6-8 with a 4.23 ERA. He'll oppose Dodgers right-hander Yoshinobu Yamamoto. He's 12-7 with a 2.60 ERA. We'll come on the air Friday night, 9:45 for Pirates pregame. It's a 10:10 first pitch from Dodgers Stadium for the Pirates and the Dodgers, right here on your home for Pirates baseball.
0: The Pirates series continues on 104.5 FM and 1440 AM WAJR into the weekend. Saturday night, a 7:15 first pitch as Jared Jones gets the ball to take on reigning American League Cy Young winner Tarik Skubal, acquired by Los Angeles at the trade deadline. Carmen Majinski is the scheduled starter to close out the series against another former Cy Young winner. 4:10 first pitch on Sunday as the Pirates face off with lefty Blake Snell. Following the series against the Dodgers, the Pirates get three to start next week against the San Diego Padres. Braxton Ashcraft, Paul Skeens, and Bubba Chandler all scheduled to pitch in that series for the Pirates. We'll have the first two games here on 104.5 FM and 1440 AM WAJR with 9:40 start times. The St. Louis Cardinals close out the road trip for the Pirates again with another three-game series. That's Friday through Sunday of next week. High school preview coverage continues at WVMetroNews.com with the start of the season 6 days away as Clay Battelle opens the season against Cameron in the SSAC kickoff game. With sports, I'm Daniel Woods.
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6: Good morning, I'm Dave Wilson at the WAJR Anchor Desk. Metro News AccuWeather says fog will dissipate this morning. Then we'll see bright sunshine, high 80. Details on the forecast coming up. An operation trafficking narcotics from Detroit to West Virginia busted up and more than two dozen individuals charged. U.S. Attorney for the Northern District of West Virginia, Matt Harvey, says this was not just dealers out on the street.
7: This was a high-level, multi-state criminal enterprise and has now been dismantled.
6: Harvey says law enforcement had been monitoring the operations and building its case.
7: For more than 2 years, the Homeland Security Task Force was relentless. They mapped this network, tracked its movements, identified its dealers, its routes, its

0: State Public Service Commission has concerns about the 5 route changes to the Mid-Atlantic Resiliency Link project. The proposed high voltage line would run through Monongalia, Preston, Hampshire, and Mineral counties to provide power for Virginia data centers. The revisions were filed July 30th, and the staff objections could result in a delay or dismissal of the project. The deadline to file direct testimony for the October 26th evidentiary hearing is September 8th. I'm Mike Nolting for WAJR Radio News.
1: A national search will be launched later this month to find a successor to the first president and CEO of the Morgantown Area Partnership, Russ Rogerson, announcing that he will retire at the end of the year. He's led the organization since it was formed nearly 8 years ago. Rogerson's 45-year career includes stops in Ohio and North Carolina. He plans to remain in the Morgantown area in retirement. The United Way of Central West Virginia continues flood recovery efforts in areas impacted by recent storms. President Margaret O'Neill says she's been reminded once again that when it floods, West Virginians come together.
2: I asked the gentleman if he had seen his neighbor, and he was like, yeah, I was just over there a little while ago. So that is the West Virginia nature. It's what we see all the time, but we certainly see that when there's any kind of a disaster that people are taking care of each other.
1: Meanwhile, damage assessments continue in Harrison County following the latest rounds of storms and flash floods this week. County Commissioner Patsy Trecos says agencies have been working together.
3: We're really working together, district board, state level, the county, and all the municipalities. It's rewarding to see.
1: Anyone who had property damage from the floods is encouraged to complete a damage assessment form on the County Commission website. The WVRC Media Cares for Kids Radiothon continues today, benefiting WVU Medicine Golisano Children's. You can help. 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Right now, it is 60 degrees in Morgantown. I'm Dave Wilson. The Metro News AccuWeather forecast is coming up.
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0: Morning News Time is 6:48. I'm Daniel Woods.
1: And I'm Chris Lawrence.
0: More than two dozen people face drug charges in connection with a ring that included several locations in West Virginia.
2: A five-state drug trafficking ring was broken up by a multi-unit investigation led by the Northern District of West Virginia. U.S. Attorney Matt Harvey says 28 people charged with 114 felonies, two are on the lam, and enough drugs to kill millions of West Virginians were confiscated.
3: You do not get to use our communities as your marketplace. You do not get to decide the future of our families. Drug traffickers do not set the terms here. We do.
2: The operation was led by a Detroit suspect. I'm Mike Nolting for WVMetroNews.com.
1: Meanwhile, U.S. Marshal Service in southern West Virginia has arrested a man wanted in connection with a woman's shooting death in Florida. Deputy Marshals arrested 33-year-old Matthew Waggle at the Super 8 Motel in Dunbar Wednesday night. He's wanted in connection with the shooting from last Sunday in Vero Beach, Florida, and is awaiting extradition.
0: The State Public Service Commission is raising serious concerns about the path of the Mid-Atlantic Resiliency Link. Brad McElhenney explains.
4: The staff are concerned that five proposed changes to the route have come after a public hearing period and just weeks ahead of an evidentiary hearing. Their objections could result in a delay or in dismissal of the application.
0: The line has been roundly criticized and faced stiff opposition since it was announced.
1: The mayor of Mount Hope says the mitigation work from previous floods made this week's high water in his town far less severe than it could have been.
5: We had two 100-year floods in a 10-year period, and the federal government come in through the NRCS and purchased voluntary buyouts. So a lot of the folks that were living in those areas that heavily flooded, a lot of them had been removed already.
1: That's Mount Hope Mayor Mike Kessinger. Cleanup continues on a dozen or so homes flooded in the town this week.
0: The Bluefield State University Board of Governors met in emergency session Thursday evening, but most of that meeting was behind closed doors. The board called the meeting itself and said there was a situation that could cause, quote, imminent substantial harm to the institution. But not much has been said beyond that. The office of Bluefield State President Darren Martin

0: Says it also didn't know much about the meeting. Read more at WVMetroNews.com.
1: A well-known obstetrician who was a visiting doctor at WVU Medicine Grant Memorial Hospital has died. Monongahela County Sheriff's deputies say Dr. William Hamilton lost control of his vehicle on Route 7 East late Wednesday night and slammed into a tree. He was pronounced dead at the scene. A statement from WVU Medicine Grant Memorial Hospital interim president, Felicity Hours, says the hospital and the community are deeply saddened with Hamilton's death. Hours, quote, "We are grateful for the time, expertise, and compassion he shared with our patients' families and healthcare team."
0: Governor Patrick Morrissey says he learned several things during his water town hall meetings in several Wayne County communities 2 weeks ago. Morrissey announced several new projects on Thursday, and one of those, Crum, is going to get a new backup water supply.
2: This pipeline will connect an alternative water source all the way to Canova from the Crum Public Service District.
0: Morrissey also announced projects for the towns of Wayne and Fort Gay. Wayne County Delegate Ryan Browning says the work is long overdue.
3: We've let our infrastructure become disrepair, and it's actually caused serious problems as far as economic development goes and also creating jobs for the people of Wayne County.
0: Morrissey says more water announcements are coming in the near future.
1: A worker with the Charleston Street Department is being hailed a hero for saving the life of a woman whose car was floating away in last Sunday night's floods. Michael Apollipi was a guest on Metro News Midday this week, talked about when he saw the woman struggling to get out of her car as it was floating and just reacting. He ran directly into the rushing water, secured her, and then began the difficult walk to safety.
4: We had to wait in the water until the current slowed down a little bit to finally make our way from in front of a tree, because we were using it to try to block the current a little bit. Then we made our way onto a porch.
1: A fearless act? Well, not really.
5: Were you scared?
4: Oh, unbelievably. I don't think I've ever been that scared in my life.
1: And Polypy and the lady, though, are doing okay. And 2 days left in the 2026 State Fair of West Virginia. The annual popular draft horse pull gets started at 9 this morning. The grandstand in Fairleigh will have Gavin Adcock in concert tonight. The fair wraps up on Saturday. Your one chance to go see it, man.
0: Okay.
1: Have you been to the State Fair?
0: I have not.
1: Really?
0: Yeah.
1: Well, you got two more days. You can still make it.
0: I guess we'll see.
1: All right. It's 6:53 on the morning news.
6: Here's the Metro News AccuWeather forecast. Today, expect the fog to clear out in the morning, giving way to periods of sunshine. The temperature will reach a high of 80. Tonight will be partly cloudy with a low of 64. Tomorrow is forecasted to be mostly cloudy and humid with a chance of a shower in the morning, followed by a thunder shower. In the afternoon, the high temperature will be 79. With the Metro News AccuWeather forecast, I'm meteorologist Joe Lundberg.

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2: I'm Metro News meteorologist Brian Hughes. Here's your WAJR weather story for this Friday. Well, after the thick valley fog this morning, well, the clear skies and waterlogged soils from yesterday, all that combined to produce the fog. And visibility at times near zero this morning. Once the fog is gone, well, we're going to salvage a pretty decent Friday. Expect a mix of sun and clouds with a comfortable high near 80 degrees. While a stray pop-up shower is possible this afternoon, most of Mon County will stay completely dry. This weekend, Saturday starts off nice with temperatures near 79, but heads up for the second half of the day. Cold front approaches by late afternoon and evening, bringing a 60% chance of scattered showers and thunderstorms. Coulees could pack a strong damaging wind gust depending on how much daytime heating we see. Rain chances peak at 80% by early Sunday morning before the front sweeps out, leaves us with a breezy, much cooler Sunday and highs only in the mid-70s. Well, looking ahead, a beautiful, crisp Canadian air mass will settle in for Monday and Tuesday. That is great news. I'm meteorologist Brian Hughes, and that's your WAJR weather story for this Friday, right here on The Voice of Morgantown.
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6: Here's the Metro News AccuWeather forecast. Today, expect the fog to clear out in the morning, giving way to periods of bright sunshine. The temperature will reach a high of 80. Tonight will be partly cloudy with a low of 64. Tomorrow is predicted to be mostly cloudy and humid, with a chance of a morning shower followed by a thunder shower in the afternoon. The high will be around 79. On Sunday, anticipate a mix of sun and clouds with a few thunder showers and a high of 73. Monday will be partly sunny with a high temperature of 75. With the Metro News AccuWeather forecast, I'm meteorologist Joe Lundberg.
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9: Jacksonville State transfer Bubba Grayson has moved to the top of the depth chart. Right guard for the Mountaineers. We'll talk about that in a moment.
10: Timeout.
11: All right. Remember, we're a team that plays together. 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
9: It appears there will be at least four new starters along WVU's offensive line. Freshman Kevin Brown is as advertised and may be the starter at left tackle from day one. He's expected to be joined by returnee Nick Cray at left guard, transfers Wes King at center, Karsten Cassidy at right tackle, and Bubba Grayson at right guard are expected to step in as well. Grayson followed veteran offensive line coach Rick Trickett from Jacksonville State.
13: Honestly, playing for Trickett has been probably my best decision. He's a leader of men besides being a coach, and that's what I love about him. He really cares about you as a player, and he tries to put you through hard things. So when you get out in the real world, you can go out and just be yourself. My first time actually meeting him was in high school. He came down to my school and visited, and my coach from high school, he just called me. I went in there and I was like, coach is O-line? And then, like, the first time I talked to him, I just felt the energy. I was like, yeah, this is my guy right here. And then when I stepped on campus at Jacksonville, he just said it straight. He was like, I'm gonna coach you hard and I'm gonna love you at the same time. And I needed that right there. That has really helped me as an offensive lineman. Because in high school, that was my biggest thing. I couldn't stay, like, consistent with one thing. It was, like, something different every time. So he really harped on that. And then, you know, when you don't get it correct, you know, we got guys that will go and work on it. So that's the biggest thing that I love about how he coaches.
9: A rebuilt offensive line will have the privilege of blocking for last year's Division I rushing leader, Cam Cook, another transfer from Jacksonville State. With the Golden Blue Report, I'm Kyle Wiggs, Metro News Sports.
10: 6:59 on the Morning News. Coming up in the next hour here on the Morning News, we'll hear the story about a man who risked his own life to save another during the floodwater in Charleston. Also, we'll get today's entertainment report and TJ Mendez has commentary, and there's more news, sports, and weather for you, so stick around. For Daniel Woods, I'm Chris Lawrence, and this is Metro News, the voice of West Virginia.
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15: The U.S. Army Corps of Engineers chartered the flight. I'm Dave Anthony, Fox News, and two of its employees are among the eight people killed when a small plane crashed in western Alaska. It had taken off from Anchorage.
16: Went down near Cape Newenham Long Range Radar Site Airport, about 450 miles west of Anchorage. The site is part of a network of remote radar stations monitoring aircraft in and around Alaska's airspace. The NTSB is investigating.
15: That's Fox's Ted Lindner. A long deployment finally ending for 5,000 sailors.

0: Marines on the USS Abraham Lincoln, finally heading home after more than 270 days at sea and much publicized reports of mental strain on the crew and worsening conditions on the ship and other aircraft carrier replacing the Lincoln. As President Trump ratchets up financial pressure on Iran with what he calls an economic D-Day. As nuclear and Strait of Hormuz talks remain stalled, the president went on WABC radio again, insisting he had to take action on Iran, telling his ex-lawyer Michael Cohen's show,
1: "They were exactly 2 weeks away from having a nuclear weapon, and that's why I had to do it, because you cannot let them have that kind of a weapon."
0: A New York woman is behind bars. Jessica Bowie is accused of converting to Islam and then plotting an ISIS-inspired terror attack. Fox's Gernal Scott reports the target was the state capitol in Albany.
2: U.S. Attorney John Sarcone said Bowie is charged with providing material support to ISIS.
3: "This defendant was radicalized online and spread messages of hate and violence."
2: FBI special agent in charge in Albany, Craig Tremoroli, quoted Bowie's intent to take down the building.
4: "And kill the senators while they are meeting. I want them to lose a lot of important documents as well."
0: There's damage to clean up after storms hit the Mid-Atlantic and East Coast. One person killed in Virginia in a lightning strike. A tornado caused destruction in Dover, Delaware. Another twister did some damage on New York's Long Island, and flooding in New Jersey led to drivers needing water rescues. 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
10: Good morning, I'm Dave Wilson at the WAJR Anchor Desk. Metro News AccuWeather says fog will dissipate eventually, then we'll have sunshine. High 80. Details on the forecast in a moment. More than 24 suspects arrested in a Detroit to West Virginia drug operation. Concerns being raised with changes to the proposed routes of the Marl transmission line. A well-known WVU medicine doctor killed in a car crash in Monongalia County. The head of the Morgantown Area Partnership announces he will retire at the end of the year. 22nd-ranked WVU women's soccer overcame an early deficit to beat number 23 Penn State 2-1. It's the Mountaineers' first win against the Nittany Lions since 2017. Pirates start a West Coast road swing at the Dodgers. First pitch is 10-10 tonight. We'll have coverage on WAJR. The Metro News AccuWeather forecast is coming up next on the Voice of Morgantown, WAJR.
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0: Here's the Metro News AccuWeather forecast. Today, expect the morning fog to clear out, making way for periods of sunny skies. The temperature will reach a high of 80. Tonight will be partly cloudy with a low of 64. Tomorrow will bring mostly cloudy skies and humidity, along with a morning shower in some areas, followed by a thunder shower. In the afternoon, temperatures will reach a high of 79. By Sunday, anticipate a mix of sunshine and clouds with a few thunder showers expected. The high temperature for Sunday will be 73. With the Metro News AccuWeather forecast, I'm meteorologist Joe Lundberg.
1: It is Friday, August 21st, 2026, and this is the Morning News, a service of Metro News, the voice of West Virginia. I'm Chris Lawrence, and it's 7:06. Let's take a look at what's happening this morning at the Metro News Anchor Desk. The State Public Service Commission staff says five proposed route changes by the developers of the Marl project are not minor.
2: Staff for the State Public Service Commission has concerns about the five route changes to the Mid-Atlantic Resiliency Link project. The proposed high-voltage line would run through Monongalia, Preston, Hampshire, and Mineral counties to provide power for Virginia data centers. The revisions were filed July 30th, and the staff objections could result in a delay or dismissal of the project. The deadline to file direct testimony for the October 26th evidentiary hearing is September 8th. I'm Mike Nolte for WVMetroNews.com.
1: Metro News statewide correspondent Brad McElhaney writes more about it this morning at WVMetroNews.com. In Ritchie County, leaders are finding a reluctance by flood victims to register with FEMA. Sheriff Brian Davis says he's trying to reassure those victims the agency is there to help. He says one of the biggest misconceptions is that the money is going to have to be repaid.
3: You know, I think people are a little bit skittish about the FEMA process. And all they have to do is come up and ask questions, and we will help them tremendously and make them understand, you know, what here's your options, this is what you can do.
1: FEMA is set up in the community of Auburn, which was hard hit by last month's flooding. Ritchie County was declared a federal disaster area. Mount Hope Mayor Mike Kessinger said Sunday's back-to-back rainstorm sent two local streams out of their banks and caused a lot of trouble.
4: We did see some of our little secondary roads and accesses that, you know, that washed out or washed out at least along the side of the road, you know. We've had to go back and put curbing back in and those sort of things. We're moving the needle every day, you know. Now's the cleanup. That's the worst part of these things.
1: Kessinger said about a dozen homes in Mount Hope were impacted. City of Charleston Street crew worker Michael Ippolipi is credited with saving a woman's life during the height of the flash flooding last Sunday. Her vehicle started floating as the waters rose, and Ippolipi saw it and darted into the rushing water to get her.
5: She was worried. Everybody was worried, but... You know, it is what it is. You know, I did what I did. I didn't think anything about it. It was, like I said, it was all action and reaction.
1: The two eventually reached a dry porch nearby and survived without serious injury. We'll have more from him coming up in our backgrounder. The United Way of Central West Virginia continues to be a part of flood recovery efforts in the state. President Margaret O'Neill says they've been busy helping in the flood zone and providing information via the 211 line.
6: We operate West Virginia 211 out of our office for many counties in Central West Virginia and certainly the city. So if people do have a need, they were impacted, maybe they haven't seen anybody yet or they have a need for some supplies, having trouble getting out of their location, please call 211 and let us know where you are and what you need.
1: O'Neill says she's been reminded once again this week that when it floods in West Virginia, there's a lot of neighbor helping neighbor.
6: I asked the gentleman if he had seen his neighbor, and he was like, yeah, I was just over there a little while ago. So that is the West Virginia nature. It's what we see all the time, but we certainly see that when there's any kind of a disaster that people are taking care of each other.
1: Damage assessments continue in the impacted counties. Huntington police say they don't believe the general public is at risk from that shots fired incident late Wednesday night that happened on Halgrove Boulevard near the Marshall campus. Police say they've made no arrests, but they've determined multiple shots were fired and two buildings were hit. There were no injuries. A man wanted for a shooting death in Florida is now in custody here in West Virginia. U.S. Marshals Service said its cuff task force arrested 33-year-old Matthew Waggle at the Super 8 Motel in Dunbar Wednesday night. He's wanted in connection with the shooting of a woman last Sunday near Vero Beach in Florida. And a Morgantown doctor has been killed in a car wreck. Dr. William Hamilton lost control and struck a tree on Route 7 in Monongalia County Wednesday night. He was killed instantly. Hamilton was a visiting obstetrician at WVU Medicine Grant Memorial Hospital. 7:10 now on the morning news. Coming up in our backgrounder, we'll hear more from Michael Apollipi, that Charleston City worker who rescued a lady from a floating car. And then Daniel Woods will join us with a check on sports. It's all still ahead.
0: Here's the Metro News AccuWeather forecast. Today, expect the fog to clear out in the morning, giving way to periods of sunshine. The temperature will reach a high of 80. Tonight will be partly cloudy with a low of 64. Tomorrow is forecasted to be mostly cloudy and humid with a chance of a shower in the morning, followed by a thunder shower. In the afternoon, the high temperature will be 79. With the Metro News AccuWeather forecast, I'm meteorologist Joe Lundberg.
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8: 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Herbert and Agnes Greer began in Morgantown, West Virginia, striking the first pick into the limestone formation that would become the backbone of one of the state's great industrial legacies. 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
13: As always, West Virginia University football coach Rich Rodriguez expects to run the ball often this season. That requires a good group of running backs, and position coach Jay Boulware believes his ball carriers are in a good spot.
14: The room as a whole, due to the leadership and the camaraderie between the group, has been growing tremendously through fall camp this summer. We were pretty much all together this summer as well and this spring. And so I like where the room itself is at.
13: Jacksonville State transfer Amari Bubba Grayson will be up front blocking for those backs. He says he's adjusting well to Morgantown and enjoying his time as a Mountaineer.
15: From the south, so like, we don't get cold down there. And the first week I was here, it was a snowstorm, so kind of had to get used to it. But overall, the people, I love the people. Everybody's nice and welcoming. And the coaches, it just felt like family because they were at Jack State with me my freshman year.

0: Rich Rodriguez will address the media again later today. Some good news for the West Virginia football program with wide receiver Jaden Bray named to the preseason watch list for the Comeback Player of the Year award in college football. Bray suffered a season-ending foot injury early in the season a year ago and is getting some buzz here in the early part of preseason practices. The WVU baseball team plays a stacked Big 12 schedule once again, following up the first College World Series appearance in program history. The Big 12 baseball schedule released across the league on Thursday. The Mountaineers open conference play with a series March 19th through the 21st on the road at Houston. WVU plays its first home series in conference play against Kansas March 25th through the 27th. The West Virginia women's soccer team is riding high off of a 2-1 victory against number 23 Penn State. That's the first time the Mountaineers have beaten their rivals from State College since 2017. Head coach Nick Izzo-Brown says that's a good mark early in the season.
1: It's incredible. Obviously, that team is nationally ranked. They're going to do big things this season. And for us to, you know, come away with a win like we did tonight, I thought we played well. Obviously, we had a couple breakdowns, but we really battled, and it feels great.
0: Olivia Scherzer and Sophia Nickel scored for the Mountaineers after Penn State took an early 1-0 lead. Meanwhile, a disastrous start for the nationally ranked West Virginia men's soccer team as the Mountaineers lose on the road at Charlotte 3-0. The final score, WVU still struggling with some early season injuries. At the WAJR Sports Desk, I'm Daniel Woods.
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11: Good morning, I'm Dave Wilson at the WAJR Anchor Desk. Metro News AccuWeather says fog will burn off, then we'll have bright sunshine today. High 80. Details on the forecast in just a bit. More than 24 people are in federal custody accused in a drug operation pumping fentanyl from Detroit to West Virginia. U.S. Attorney Matt Harvey says they seized enough drugs to kill hundreds of thousands of West Virginians.
12: This criminal operation, allegedly led by Brendan Bragg of Detroit, was moving methamphetamine, fentanyl, carfentanil, and cocaine straight into Morgantown and Parkersburg.
11: Those arrested are mostly from Morgantown, Preston County, Parkersburg, and Detroit. Harvey says the arrests send a strong message.
12: And when you bring fentanyl, meth, cocaine into West Virginia, you're not just breaking the laws, you're attacking our community. And we will respond with strength, unity, and federal charges.
11: Harvey will be a guest later this morning on Metro News Talk Line. Public Service Commission staff are concerned with recent changes to the proposed Mid-Atlantic Resiliency Link route. The changes come after previous public hearings, but may not give newly impacted landowners time to fully participate in the process. Brad McElhinney explains the changes impact landowners who had not known about it before.
13: Staff attorneys and engineers, in a new memorandum filed with the PSC, say the newly affected landowners missed the June public hearings and now have limited time to consume nearly 4,000 pages of application and respond before the upcoming deadlines.
11: The objections could result in a delay or even dismissal of the application. The president and CEO of the Morgantown Area Partnership is retiring. Russ Rogerson is the first and only person to hold the position since the partnership was formed nearly 8 years ago. MAP will launch a nationwide search for his successor later this year. MAP Board of Directors President Ryan Adrian says that search will include potential regional and statewide candidates. It's a celebration of pop culture at Milam Park this weekend. The 13th annual Pop Culture Convention will take place tomorrow and Sunday inside the Hazel and J.W. Ruby McQuain Community Center. There'll be over 120 tables set up for collectors and vendors alike. West Virginia PopCon coordinator John Hayes says the theme this year plays on this being the 13th annual convention.
14: We decided to maybe take a little bit of advantage of that and try and theme things a little more horror, a little more scary, but not scary enough that you shouldn't bring the kids.
11: Tickets are $10 per person and are available online and at the door. 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Right now, 60 degrees in Morgantown. I'm Dave Wilson at the Anchor Desk. 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
16: Today, fog will clear in the morning, giving way to periods of sunshine. The high will reach 80. Tonight will be partly cloudy with a low of 64. Tomorrow, expect mostly cloudy skies and high humidity. There may be a morning shower followed by a thunder shower. In the afternoon, the high will be 79. I'll be back with the exclusive WAJR AccuWeather forecast after this.
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16: Here's the Metro News AccuWeather forecast. Today, expect the fog to clear out in the morning, giving way to periods of bright sunshine. The temperature will reach a high of 80. Tonight will be partly cloudy with a low of 64. Tomorrow is predicted to be mostly cloudy and humid, with a chance of a morning shower followed by a thunder shower in the afternoon. The high will be around 79. On Sunday, anticipate a mix of sun and clouds with a few thunder showers and a high of 73. Monday will be partly sunny with a high temperature of 75. With the Metro News AccuWeather forecast, I'm meteorologist Joe Lundberg.
11: Thanks, Joe. Right now, 60 degrees in Morgantown. Coming up on 7:26, we'll return to the Metro News Anchor Desk with Daniel Woods and Chris Lawrence in just a moment, right here on the Voice of Morgantown, 104.5 FM and AM 1440 WAJR.
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0: Morning News Time is 7:26. I'm Chris Lawrence.
1: And I'm Daniel Woods.
0: Many Americans still having a hard time paying the bills at the grocery store.
2: A poll issued earlier this month found that 41% of Americans are worried about being able to afford groceries over the next few months. That's up from 24% in April. Shoppers I spoke with say high prices are impacting their buying choices.
3: Grocery prices are high everywhere. Let's just say I actually came here because to see if something I wanted to buy was lower.
2: It was 2 years ago this week when then-candidate Donald Trump held a press conference promising to bring down grocery prices if elected. Now Democrats are focusing on the issue in their midterm campaigns. Jared Kofsky, ABC News, Peekskill, New York.
1: The federal investigation into allegations of sexual misconduct against former California Congressman Eric Swalwell appear to be moving forward. ABC's Peter Harlambous reports the FBI served a pair of search warrants on Swalwell over the weekend. The first demanding his electronic devices as Swalwell was in South San Francisco International Airport, and the second at his home in Washington, D.C.
4: This appears to all stem from the flurry of allegations we saw when he was running for governor in California. We've seen multiple women accuse him of misconduct, and we saw him suspend his campaign back in April, the day before the San Francisco Chronicle reported that an ex-staffer alleged that he sexually assaulted her twice when she was too intoxicated to consent. Lana Drews has alleged that Swalwell drugged and raped her at a political event they both attended back in 2018.
1: Swalwell has denied all the allegations. At least six women have come forward with accusations against him, along with the federal civil rights investigation. He's facing investigations in Los Angeles and New York City.
0: Federal officials now say there were no survivors after a small plane crashed in Alaska.
5: A small plane went down in a remote area in the western part of the state yesterday afternoon. And we now know all eight people on board were killed. The military says it was a civilian contracted aircraft and called it a devastating loss. The names of the passengers and two pilots have not yet been released.
0: That's ABC's Faith Abube. The plane was headed to Cape Newenham long-range radar site the NTSB is investigating.
1: First Lady Melania Trump is promoting a new scholarship program. She announced that Thursday at the White House.
6: Fostering the future elevates America's youth based on merit and talent, lifting them beyond economic circumstance and every other condition.
1: The Fostering the Future initiative was developed with the goal of helping foster children transition into adulthood.
0: Coming up in the entertainment report.
7: Songwriting has been a gift from God.
0: Dolly among those accepting awards at the ACM. Also, a Sons of Anarchy spinoff. We'll tell you all about that and all the day's entertainment news coming up at 7:55. Morning News Time now is 7:29. Let's check numbers from the West Virginia Lottery on Thursday. The cash, 25. Numbers were 1, 2, 13, 14, 17, and 23. The daily 4, 1, 3, 5, 4. The daily 3 was 5, 9, 3. And the Millionaire for Life number, 1, 16, 26, 40, 44. And the Millionaire Ball was 4. It's 7:30. Fog in Wheeling, 62. Fog in Charleston, 65. Partly cloudy and 64 in Parkersburg. Morgantown, clear skies in 59. Beckley, mostly cloudy and 63. In Logan, it's foggy, 64. Cloudy and 61 in Elkins. And in Martinsburg, clear skies in 59 degrees. At 7:30, TJ Meadows has today's commentary. That's next here on the Morning News.
8: Here's the Metro News AccuWeather forecast. Today, expect the fog to clear out in the morning, giving way to periods of sunshine. The temperature will reach a high of 80. Tonight will be partly cloudy with a low of 64. Tomorrow is forecasted to be mostly cloudy and humid with a chance of a shower in the morning, followed by a thunder shower. In the afternoon, the high temperature will be 79. With the Metro News AccuWeather forecast, I'm meteorologist Joe Lundberg.
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0: 7:34 on the morning news. Good morning. I'm Chris Lawrence. Time for commentary delivered this morning by Metro News Talk Line co-host TJ Meadows.
18: Chris, even people who don't live and breathe West Virginia politics can probably see it coming. Jim Justice might. Again in 2028. And with the Greenbrier's immediate future apparently stabilized, Justice may soon have to decide. Because the 2028 campaign has already started. Patrick Morrissey is raising money. Campaign pieces are hitting mailboxes. His political machinery is running. So let's spitball. If Justice is serious, announce before the 2027 legislative session and immediately become West Virginia's shadow governor. Borrow the concept from parliamentary government. Challenge the administration issue by issue and offer alternatives. Economic development, foster care, workforce participation, education, roads, energy, data centers, flock cameras. Anything and everything before the state. But that requires organization, staff, policy expertise, communications, and money. Morrissey is a prolific fundraiser with a formidable political apparatus.

0: Justice can raise money too, but he can't afford to start late. And if Justice runs, the field probably clears. Treasurer Larry Pack has already said he won't run if Justice does. But Pack is clearly positioned if Justice doesn't. Traveling the state, building relationships, and possessing both a substantial political network and the ability to raise money. Then comes the contrast. Morrissey can run on infrastructure, opposition to vaccine mandates, HB 2014, and his data center strategy. Justice would likely respond small ball. He could argue Morrissey harvested economic development projects planned during the Justice administration. Justice can point to roads to prosperity, his handling of COVID, larger tax cuts, and his relationship with the legislature. But the sharper argument may be cultural, not policy. Justice could try to make the race about one fundamental question. Who really understands West Virginia? Expect scrutiny of Morrissey's out-of-state fundraising, dark money support, late-night Facebook battles, and episodes like the controversy over Willie Akers' number 44 governor's license plate. Individually, those things may seem small. Collectively, a campaign can turn them into a narrative. Of course, Justice may stay in the Senate. He could support PAC, or he could run. But here's the fascinating part. In last year's Metro News West Virginia poll, respondents were asked to name their favorite West Virginia governor of all time. 32% chose Jim Justice. 9% chose Patrick Morrissey. That wasn't an election, but in 2028, West Virginia voters may get the opportunity to tell us whether it was merely a preference or a preview. Chris?
1: Thank you, TJ. He's back at 10:06 this morning with Metro News Talkline. It's 7:37 on the morning news. Time to get another update on sports. And for that, we go to Daniel Woods. Daniel, good morning.
2: Good morning, Chris. The West Virginia University football team, as always, is expected to run the ball off in this season under head coach Rich Rodriguez. That requires a good group of running backs, and position coach Jay Boulware believes his ball carriers are in a good spot.
3: The room as a whole, due to the leadership and the camaraderie between the group, has been growing tremendously through fall camp this summer. We were pretty much all together this summer as well and this spring. And so I like where the room itself is at.
2: Jacksonville State transfer Amari Bubba Grayson will be up front blocking for those backs. He says he's adjusting well to his time in Morgantown.
4: From the south, so like, it don't get cold down there. And the first week I was here, it was a snowstorm, so kind of had to get used to it. But overall, the people, I love the people. Everybody's nice and welcoming. And the coaches, it just felt like family because they were at Jack State with me my freshman year.
2: Rich Rodriguez will address the media again today. Preseason recognition is still coming in for WVU and Marshall's top players. Mountaineer wide receiver Jaden Bray is on the preseason watch list for the College Football Comeback Player of the Year award after his season-ending injury last year. Marshall quarterback Carlos Del Rio Wilson continues to add to an extensive list of preseason honors as one of 30 quarterbacks named to the Davey O'Brien Award watch list. The West Virginia women's soccer team is riding high, beating Penn State 2-1. That's WVU's first win over the 23rd-ranked Nittany Lions since 2017, and head coach Nikki Izzo-Brown says that's a big win on the resume this early in the season.
5: It means that this team is special. This team knew they wanted to make history. They wanted to leave something that hasn't been done, and we talked about it in pregame, and it's just incredible that these young women can walk away from a game like that and break that terrible monkey off our back.
2: Olivia Schertzer and Sophia Nichols scored for the Mountaineers. Meanwhile, a disastrous start for the nationally ranked WVU men's soccer team. A 3-0 loss on the road at Charlotte as the Mountaineers continue to struggle with early season injuries. Marshall got off to a winning start, opening the season by beating Fairfield 2-1. The Thundering Herd needed a goal in the final seconds to avoid the draw. Meanwhile, the Marshall women's soccer team loses for the first time this season. The Thundering Herd loses 4-0 on the road at High Point. The West Virginia baseball team's 2027 season is still a good ways away, but the Big 12 Conference schedule is here as the Mountaineers try to follow up on the first College World Series appearance in program history. The Mountaineers play on the road to start Big 12 play this year with a three-game series at Houston, March 19th through the 21st. The Mountaineers then go home to open the conference schedule March 25th through the 27th against Kansas. The Mountaineers also host Arizona State, Baylor, Cincinnati, and Oklahoma State at Kendrick Family Ballpark, and road trips include UCF, BYU, Arizona, and TCU. In Major League Baseball, Jacob DeGrom is the second fastest pitcher in league history to reach 2,000 career strikeouts. The right-hander passed that milestone as part of a 10K performance in the Texas Rangers' win over the Washington Nationals. Only Chris Sale reached the 2,000 strikeout plateau in fewer innings. Meanwhile, the top pitching prospect in baseball is coming to the majors as the Seattle Mariners are calling lefty Cade Anderson up for his debut. He has a 1.06 earned run average in Class AA this season, his first year in pro ball after two seasons at LSU. Anderson is expected to start Saturday against the Chicago Cubs. And the Cleveland Cavaliers continue to make moves and try to put together a contender for the coming NBA season. James Harden is coming back to Cleveland, signing a three-year, $97 million contract that will make him the third player in league history to surpass $500 million in career earnings. Harden led Cleveland to the Eastern Conference Finals this year for the first time since 2018 after being traded from the Los Angeles Clippers in February. Cleveland added Denver Nuggets forward Peyton Watson in a trade with five teams involved earlier this week. Morning News Time is 7:41. The Pittsburgh Pirates head to the West Coast to face the defending World Series champions, kicking off a nine-game road trip.
6: The Pirates begin a 10-day, nine-game road trip in Los Angeles on Friday night. Game one features rookie right-hander Bubba Chandler going for the Pirates. He's 6-8 with a 4.23 ERA. He'll oppose Dodgers right-hander Yoshinobu Yamamoto. He's 12-7 with a 2.60 ERA. We'll come on the air Friday night, 9:45 for Pirates pregame. It's a 10:10 first pitch from Dodgers Stadium for the Pirates and the Dodgers, right here on your home for Pirates baseball.
2: 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Saturday night, a 7:15 first pitch as Jared Jones gets the ball to take on reigning American League Cy Young winner Tarik Skubal, acquired by Los Angeles at the trade deadline. Carmen Majinski is the scheduled starter to close out the series against another former Cy Young winner. 4:10 first pitch on Sunday as the Pirates face off with lefty Blake Snell. Following the series against the Dodgers, the Pirates get three to start next week against the San Diego Padres. Braxton Ashcraft, Paul Skeens, and Bubba Chandler all scheduled to pitch in that series for the Pirates. We'll have the first two games here on 104.5 FM and 1440 AM WAJR with 9:40 start times. The St. Louis Cardinals close out the road trip for the Pirates again with another three-game series. That's Friday through Sunday of next week. High school preview coverage continues at WVMetroNews.com. With the start of the season 6 days away, as Clay Battelle opens the season against Cameron in the SSAC kickoff game. With sports, I'm Daniel Woods.
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11: Good morning, I'm Dave Wilson at the WAJR Anchor Desk. Metro News AccuWeather says fog will dissipate this morning, then we'll see bright sunshine, high 80. Details on the forecast in a moment. The U.S. Attorney's Office detailing an operation trafficking narcotics to West Virginia. WAJR's Mike Nolting has more.
12: A five-state drug trafficking ring was broken up by a multi-unit investigation led by the Northern District of West Virginia. U.S. Attorney Matt Harvey says 28 people charged with 114 felonies, two are on the lam, and enough drugs to kill millions of West Virginians were confiscated.
13: You do not get to use our communities as your marketplace. You do not get to decide the future of our families. Drug traffickers do not set the terms here. We do.
12: The operation was led by a Detroit suspect. I'm Mike Nolting for WAJR Radio News.
11: A well-known WVU Medicine doctor tragically killed in a single-vehicle crash in Monongalia County. Dr. William Hamilton died in the crash.

0: Proposed route changes to the Mid-Atlantic Resiliency Link have caught the attention of PSC staff reviewing the proposal. They have pointed out the changes impact new landowners and disagree with the developers' assertions that the changes are minor.
1: The staff are concerned that five proposed changes to the route have come after a public hearing period and just weeks ahead of an evidentiary hearing. Their objections could result in a delay or in dismissal of the application.
0: Metro News statewide correspondent Brad McElhenney, that evidentiary hearing is scheduled to start October 26th. Well, the only person to hold the title of Morgantown Area Partnership President and CEO is retiring. Russ Rogerson has led the organization since it was formed nearly 8 years ago. Rogerson announcing that he will retire at the end of the year. The MAP Board of Directors will launch a nationwide search for his successor later this month. Well, it's all about pop culture this weekend at Milam Park. The 13th annual Pop Culture Convention is tomorrow and Sunday at the Hazel and J.W. Ruby McQueen Community Center. PopCon coordinator John Hayes says there's something for everyone.
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4: Five proposed changes are more significant than Marl developers contend.
1: The five revisions are estimated to increase cost by about $1 million. Moreover, the changes would affect three landowners who had not been previously informed. The PSC staff disagrees with the suggestion that the route changes are minor.
4: Staff says the changes come after previous public hearings and not long before an October evidentiary hearing before the PSC.
5: An emergency meeting with very little information.
6: The Bluefield State University Board of Governors may release information in the future about the emergency meeting the board held Thursday evening. That meeting was listed as an emergency on the Secretary of State's website. And the reason for the meeting was listed as, quote, imminent substantial harm to the institution. Metro News reached out to the office of Bluefield State President Dr. Darren Martin. The office said the administration didn't know much about the meeting because it was called by the board. Quote, because the meeting was called by the board, the university administration cannot speculate about the meaning of the language used in the notice or what may be discussed, the statement said. Most of the emergency meeting was in executive session. BOG members aren't discussing yet in public what was talked about in private. Martin has been president of his alma mater for about 2 years. I'm Jeff Jenkins, WVMetroNews.com.
4: Flood recovery and assessments are happening across rural Harrison County this week as more rain falls. Here's County Commissioner Patsy Trecost.
7: We've already begun the process of cleaning out ditches, removing trees, restoring power. So everything's happening just the way it's supposed to.
4: He's encouraging those with damage to fill out the survey and assessment forms so they can get a handle on the level of damage and the potential for a disaster declaration.
5: In Ritchie County, there has already been a federal disaster declared, and FEMA is on the ground registering folks for individual assistance. But some are a little leery of the process and haven't taken advantage. Sheriff Brian Davis said he's trying to reassure folks to have at least a conversation about aid with a FEMA representative.
8: I know there's more people in the area that needs assistance, but they're intimidated a little bit by coming and applying. Well, applying doesn't mean that you're obligated to pay anything. It's a grant. You're not going to have to pay anything back to FEMA.
5: FEMA remains set up in the community of Auburn, which was heavily flooded last month. They'll be there through tomorrow evening.
4: More water announcements from Governor Patrick Morrisey. He announced Thursday plans to provide $4 million to build a backup water supply line for the water system in Crum.
9: This pipeline will connect an alternative water source all the way to Canova from the Crum Public Service District.
4: Morrissey said he learned during his two-day Southern Coalfields water listening tour earlier this month of problems with water in Wayne, Fort Gay, Crum, and other areas.
5: More than two dozen people are in federal custody after their arrest in a multi-state drug ring investigation. U.S. Attorney for Northern West Virginia, Matt Harvey, held a

0: news conference in Morgantown Thursday detailing the investigation where the defendants allegedly ran and sold fentanyl, carfentanil, and cocaine. Harvey says the base of the operation was outside of West Virginia.
1: This criminal operation, allegedly led by Brendan Bragg of Detroit, was moving methamphetamine, fentanyl, carfentanil, and cocaine straight into Morgantown and Parkersburg.
0: Harvey says drugs seized included nearly 7 pounds of meth, 2 pounds of fentanyl, and carfentanil mixtures, strong enough to kill hundreds of thousands of West Virginians. Those arrested are mostly from Morgantown, Preston County, Parkersburg, and Detroit.
2: A Nicholas County man is jailed on allegations he solicited a minor online. Deputies arrested Adam Hamm of Summersville on two charges stemming from a relationship with an underage male who he met last year at the state fair. Deputies say Hamm is accused of asking the juvenile to provide illicit photos in exchange for video game-related items. He's in jail.
0: A well-known Morgantown obstetrician has been killed in a car wreck. Monongahela County deputies say Dr. William Hamilton died on State Route 7 near Dry Run Road about 10:15 Wednesday night. Lost control of his car and it struck a tree. He was dead at the scene.
2: The brakes on a Randolph County school bus caught fire Thursday when the bus was traveling to Moorefield. Those on board were quickly and safely evacuated. Grant County Schools loaned a replacement bus to complete the trip.
0: It's 7:52.
3: Here's the Metro News AccuWeather forecast. Today, expect the fog to clear out in the morning, giving way to periods of sunshine. The temperature will reach a high of 80. Tonight will be partly cloudy with a low of 64. Tomorrow is forecasted to be mostly cloudy and humid with a chance of a shower in the morning, followed by a thunder shower. In the afternoon, the high temperature will be 79. With the Metro News AccuWeather forecast, I'm meteorologist Joe Lundberg.
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7: Metro News meteorologist Brian Hughes. Here's your WAJR weather story for this Friday. Well, after the thick valley fog this morning, the clear skies and waterlogged soils from yesterday, all that combined to produce the fog. And visibility at times near zero this morning. Once the fog is gone, we're going to salvage a pretty decent Friday. Expect a mix of sun and clouds with a comfortable high near 80 degrees. While a stray pop-up shower is possible this afternoon, most of Mon County will stay completely dry. This weekend, Saturday starts off nice with temperatures near 79, but heads up for the second half of the day. Cold front approaches by late afternoon and evening, bringing a 60% chance of scattered showers and thunderstorms. These could pack a strong, damaging wind gust depending on how much daytime heating we see. Rain chances peak at 80% by early Sunday morning before the front sweeps out, leaves us with a breezy, much cooler Sunday and highs only in the mid-70s. Well, looking ahead, a beautiful, crisp Canadian air mass will settle in for Monday and Tuesday. That is great news. I'm meteorologist Brian Hughes. That's your WAJR weather story for this Friday right here on The Voice of Morgantown.
8: More on the forecast coming up right after this on The Voice of Morgantown, WAJR.
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3: Here's the Metro News AccuWeather forecast. Today, expect the fog to clear out in the morning, giving way to periods of bright sunshine. The temperature will reach a high of 80. Tonight will be partly cloudy with a low of 64. Tomorrow is predicted to be mostly cloudy and humid with a chance of a morning shower followed by a thunder shower in the afternoon. The high will be around 79. On Sunday, anticipate a mix of sun and clouds with a few thunder showers and a high of 73. Monday will be partly sunny with a high temperature of 75. With the Metro News AccuWeather forecast, I'm meteorologist Joe Lundberg.
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0: With your Metro News Entertainment Report, I'm Chris Lawrence. Dolly Parton among the top honorees at the 19th annual ACMs in Nashville.
16: Dolly Parton accepted her ACM Honors Poets Award via video message at this week's 19th annual ACM Honors Awards. Parton noted how important this award is to her in her acceptance speech.
17: Songwriting has been my release, my joy. Songwriting has been a gift from God.
16: Also getting the Poets Award, Blake Brett James, alongside the Carter family, both posthumously for their songwriting careers. Taylor Sheridan's hit show Landman received the ACM Film Award. Ella Langley received her first career artist songwriter trophy. Casey Musgraves was honored with the ACM Spirit Award. And Eric Church received the ACM Lifting Lives Award for his extensive philanthropic work. Michelle Foligno, Fox News.
0: After the death last weekend of actress Hayden Panettiere, there has been renewed focus on a decision made a decade ago and a beauty campaign company Neutrogena put together.
18: Neutrogena is addressing days of backlash over how it treated Hayden Panettiere. Earlier this year, Panettiere said the skincare giant didn't re-sign her as a spokesperson in 2016 after she spoke openly about her postpartum depression. Now, in a statement, the company says, "We made her feel unsupported during a very difficult time. This is not what Neutrogena stands for." The brand says it's now making a significant investment to expand access to postpartum care.
0: That is ABC's Andrea Fujii. Sons of Anarchy is back, but this time with a meta twist.
16: Sons of Anarchy is revving up their engines again with Legends, a new limited FX series that reunites much of the hit biker drama's cast, but with a twist. Charlie Hunnam, Ron Perlman, Katie Sagal, and more are all signed on, not as the role characters, but as themselves. The logline, when the cast of Sons of Anarchy reunites at a fan convention after more than a decade, the line between life and art blurs as the fractured brotherhood finds itself up against a real-world threat more dangerous than anything they've ever faced in their show. Kind of like Sons of Anarchy meets Galaxy Quest. Michelle Polino, Fox News.
0: And our music to the break this morning, the immortal Patsy Cline went into the studio in 1961 on this day and laid down this famous track to close us out this morning.

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2: She praised Allah for 9/11. I'm Dave Anthony, Fox News. The New York woman accused of plotting her own terror attack in Albany, now jailed after making her first court appearance.
3: She had a lot of social media profiles and was prolific online espousing anti-American beliefs.
2: That's FBI Special Agent Craig Tremoroli.
4: 35-year-old Jessica Bowie allegedly, ideally, wanted to blow up the White House in an ISIS-inspired attack, but she chose to target New York State Capitol instead because it was, quote, the biggest political building she knows of in the area. Authorities say Bowie had been radicalized online and had pledged allegiance to ISIS in May. Investigators say she intended to use a DoorDash bag to conceal the bomb once it was made. On August 19th, Bowie was arrested holding the weapons.
2: That's Fox's Madeline Rivera. As President Trump plans what he calls an economic D-Day to do more financial harm to Iran in the conflict, 5,000 sailors and Marines are finally getting a much-needed break as the USS Abraham Lincoln's deployment ends, replaced by another aircraft carrier.
5: The Lincoln's been at sea for 272 days, and it's still got a long sail ahead, with 13,000 miles to get from the Arabian Sea to San Diego. Concerns about the Lincoln have been growing, with reports of a stressed-out crew, bad plumbing, and supply shortages. Several Democratic lawmakers have pressed the War Department for details on the Lincoln's conditions.
2: Fox's Jill Nato. Investigators in Alaska trying to figure out why a small plane crashed after a takeoff flight from Anchorage. 8 people killed.
6: The crash happened at Cape Newenham Long-Range Radar Site Airport. That's 450 miles west of Anchorage. U.S. Air Force Lieutenant General Robert Davis reacted to the deadly crash, saying, quote, this is a devastating loss for our military family and the communities we serve.
2: Fox's Marianne Rafferty. The flight was chartered by the Army Corps of Engineers. 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
2: Good morning, I'm Dave Wilson at the WAJR Anchor Desk. Metro News AccuWeather says fog will dissipate eventually, then we'll have sunshine. High 80. Details on the forecast in a moment. More than 24 suspects arrested in a Detroit to West Virginia drug operation. Concerns being raised with changes to the proposed routes of the Marl transmission line. A well-known WVU medicine doctor killed in a car crash in Monongalia County. The head of the Morgantown Area Partnership announces he will retire at the end of the year. 22nd-ranked WVU women's soccer overcame an early deficit to beat number 23 Penn State 2-1. It's the Mountaineers' first win against the Nittany Lions since 2017. Pirates start a West Coast road swing at the Dodgers. First pitch is 10:10 tonight. We'll have coverage on WAJR. The Metro News AccuWeather forecast is coming up next on the Voice of Morgantown, WAJR.
16: Ice Cube's Big 3 season has come down to this. 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
18: Here's the Metro News AccuWeather forecast. Today, expect the morning fog to clear out, making way for periods of sunny skies. The temperature will reach a high of 80. Tonight will be partly cloudy with a low of 64. Tomorrow will bring mostly cloudy skies and humidity, along with a morning shower in some areas, followed by a thunder shower. In the afternoon, temperatures will reach a high of 79. By Sunday, anticipate a mix of sunshine and clouds with a few thunder showers expected. The high temperature for Sunday will be 73. With the Metro News AccuWeather forecast, I'm meteorologist Joe Lundberg.
0: It's Friday, August 21st, 2026, and this is the Morning News, a service of Metro News, the voice of West Virginia. I'm Chris Lawrence, and it's 8:06. Let's get an update on what's going on at the Metro News anchor desk. More than two dozen people faced drug charges in connection with a ring that included several locations here in West Virginia.
19: A five-state drug trafficking ring was broken up by a multi-unit investigation led by the Northern District of West Virginia. U.S. Attorney Matt Harvey says 28 people charged with 114 felonies, two are on the lam, and enough drugs to kill millions of West Virginians were confiscated.
20: You do not get to use our communities as your marketplace. You do not get to decide the future of our families. Drug traffickers do not set the terms here. We do.
19: The operation was led by a Detroit suspect. I'm Mike Nolting for WVMetroNews.com.
0: Meanwhile, the U.S. Marshal Service in southern West Virginia has arrested a man wanted in connection with a woman's shooting death in Florida. Marshals arrested 33-year-old Matthew Waggle at the Super 8 Motel in Dunbar Wednesday night. He's wanted in connection with the shooting death last Sunday in Vero Beach, Florida, and is now awaiting extradition. State Public Service Commission raising serious concerns about the path of the Mid-Atlantic Resiliency Link. Here's Brad McElhaney.
21: The staff are concerned that five proposed changes to the route have come after a public hearing period and just weeks ahead of an evidentiary hearing. Their objections could result in a delay or in dismissal of the application.
0: And the line's been roundly criticized and faced stiff opposition ever since it was announced. The mayor of Mount Hope says the mitigation work done in previous floods made this week's high water in his town far less severe than it could have been.
22: We had two 100-year floods in a 10-year period, and the federal government come in through the NRCS and purchased voluntary buyouts. So a lot of the folks that were living in those areas that heavily flooded, a lot of them had been removed already.
0: That's Mount Hope Mayor Mike Kessinger. Cleanup continues to a dozen or so homes flooded in the town this week. The Bluefield State University Board of Governors did meet in emergency session on Thursday evening, but most of that meeting was behind closed doors. The board had called the meeting itself and said there was a situation that could cause, quote, imminent substantial harm to the institution. Now, not much has been said beyond that. The office of Bluefield State President Darren Martin says it didn't know much about the meeting either. You can read more at WVMetroNews.com. A well-known obstetrician who was a visiting doctor at WVU Medicine Grant Memorial Hospital has died. Monongahela County Sheriff's deputies say William Hamilton lost control of his car on Route 7 East late Wednesday night and hit a tree. He was pronounced dead at the scene. A statement from WVU Medicine Grant Memorial Hospital Interim President Felicity Hours said the hospital and the community are deeply saddened with Hamilton's death. Hours saying, quote, "We are grateful for the time, expertise, and compassion he shared with our patients, families, and healthcare team." Governor Patrick Morrissey says he learned several things during his water town hall meetings in several Wayne County communities last week. Morrissey announced several new projects Thursday, and one of them, Crum, is going to get a new backup water supply.
23: This pipeline will connect an alternative water source all the way to Canova from the Crum Public Service District.
0: Now, Morrissey also announced projects for the towns of Wayne and Fort Gay, Wayne County Delegate Ryan Browning says that work is long overdue.
1: We've let our infrastructure become disrepair, and it's actually caused serious problems as far as economic development goes and also creating jobs for the people of Wayne County.
0: The governor says more water announcements are coming in the near future. A worker with the Charleston Street Department is being hailed as a hero for saving the life of a woman whose car was floating away in last Sunday night's floodwater. Michael Apollope was a guest on Metro News Midday this week, talking about when he saw that woman struggling to get out of her car and just reacting. He ran straight into the rushing water and secured her. Then they began the difficult walk to safety.
3: We had to wait in the water until the current slowed down a little bit to finally make our way from in front of a tree, because we were using it to try to block the current a little bit. Then we made our way onto a porch.
0: A fearless act, right? Not really.
4: Were you scared?
3: Oh, unbelievably. I don't think I've ever been that scared in my life.
0: But Apollobee and the lady are doing okay. And 2 days left in the 2026 State Fair of West Virginia, the annual popular draft horse pull starting at 9 this morning. The grandstand in Fairlee will also have Gavin Adcock in concert tonight. The fair will end tomorrow evening. It's 8:10 now. You're listening to the Morning News.

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0: Good morning, I'm Dave Wilson at the WAJR Anchor Desk. Metro News AccuWeather says fog will dissipate this morning, then we'll see bright sunshine, high 80. Details on the forecast coming up. An operation trafficking narcotics from Detroit to West Virginia busted up, and more than two dozen individuals charged. U.S. Attorney for the Northern District of West Virginia, Matt Harvey, says this was not just dealers out on the street.
1: This was a high-level, multi-state criminal enterprise and has now been dismantled.
0: Harvey says law enforcement had been monitoring the operations and building its case.
1: For more than 2 years, the Homeland Security Task Force was relentless. They mapped this network, tracked its movements, identified its dealers, its routes, its stash houses, and its leadership.
0: Authorities seized 7 pounds of meth, 2 pounds of fentanyl and carfentanyl, and cocaine. Harvey will be a guest later this morning on Metro News Talk Line. Development of the Marl transmission line could be delayed, WAJR's Mike Nolte explains.
2: Staff for the State Public Service Commission has concerns about the 5 route changes to the Mid-Atlantic Resiliency Link project. The proposed high voltage line would run through Monongalia, Preston, Hampshire, and Mineral counties to provide power for Virginia data centers. The revisions were filed July 30th, and the staff objections could result in a delay or dismissal of the project. The deadline to file direct testimony for the October 26th evidentiary hearing is September 8th. I'm Mike Nolting for WAJR Radio News.
0: A national search will be launched later this month to find a successor to the first president and CEO of the Morgantown Area Partnership, Russ Rogerson, announcing that he will retire at the end of the year. He's led the organization since it was formed nearly 8 years ago. Rogerson's 45-year career includes stops in Ohio and North Carolina. He plans to remain in the Morgantown area in retirement. The United Way of Central West Virginia continues flood recovery efforts in areas impacted by recent storms. President Margaret O'Neill says she's been reminded once again that when it floods, West Virginians come together.
3: I asked the gentleman if he had seen his neighbor, and he was like, yeah, I was just over there a little while ago. So that is the West Virginia nature. It's what we see all the time, but we certainly see that when there's any kind of a disaster that people are taking care of each other.
0: Meanwhile, damage assessments continue in Harrison County following the latest rounds of storms and flash floods this week. County Commissioner Patsy Trecost says agencies have been working together.
4: We're really working together, District 4 at the state level, the county, and all the municipalities. It's rewarding to see.
0: Anyone who had property damage from the floods is encouraged to complete a damage assessment form on the County Commission website. The WVRC Media Cares for Kids Radiothon continues today, benefiting WVU Medicine Golisano Children's. 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Right now, it is 60 degrees in Morgantown. I'm Dave Wilson. The Metro News AccuWeather forecast is coming up.
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6: 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The game is over. It was fourth down. That was fourth down, and Morgantown is going to win the state championship.
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1: As always, West Virginia University football coach Rich Rodriguez expects to run the ball often this season. That requires a good group of running backs, and position coach Jay Boulware believes his ball carriers are in a good spot.
2: The room as a whole, due to the leadership and the camaraderie between the group, has been growing tremendously through fall camp this summer. We were pretty much all together this summer as well and this spring, and so I like where the room itself is at.
1: Jacksonville State transfer Amari Bubba Grayson will be up front blocking for those backs. He says he's adjusting well to Morgantown and enjoying his time as a Mountaineer.
3: From the south, so like, we don't get cold down there. And the first week I was here, it was a snowstorm, so kind of had to get used to it. But overall, the people, I love the people. Everybody's nice and welcoming. And the coaches, it just felt like family because they were at Jack State with me my freshman year.
1: Rich Rodriguez will address the media again later today. Some good news for the West Virginia football program with wide receiver Jaden Bray named to the preseason watch list for the Comeback Player of the Year award in college football. Bray suffered a season-ending foot injury early in the season a year ago and is getting some buzz here in the early part of preseason practices. The WVU baseball team plays a stacked Big 12 schedule once again. Following up the first College World Series appearance in program history, the Big 12 baseball schedule released across the league on Thursday. The Mountaineers open conference play with a series March 19th through the 21st on the road at Houston. WVU plays its first home series in conference play against Kansas March 25th through the 27th. The West Virginia women's soccer team is riding high off of a 2-1 victory against number 23 Penn State. That's the first time the Mountaineers have beaten their rivals from State College since 2017. Head coach Nicky Izzo-Brown says that's a good mark early in the season.
4: It's incredible. Obviously, that team is nationally ranked. They're going to do big things this season. And for us to, you know, come away with a win like we did tonight, I thought we played well. Obviously, we had a couple breakdowns, but we really battled, and it feels great.
1: Olivia Schertzer and Sophia Nickel scored for the Mountaineers after Penn State took an early 1-0 lead. Meanwhile, a disastrous start for the nationally ranked West Virginia men's soccer team as the Mountaineers lose on the road at Charlotte 3-0. The final score, WVU still struggling with some early season injuries. At the WAJR Sports Desk, I'm Daniel Woods.
5: The Pirates begin a 10-day, 9-game road trip in Los Angeles on Friday night. Game 1 features rookie right-hander Bubba Chandler going for the Pirates. He's 6-8 with a 4.23 ERA. He'll oppose Dodgers right-hander Yoshinobu Yamamoto. He's 12-7 with a 2.60 ERA. We'll come on the air Friday night, 9:45 for Pirates pregame from Dodger Stadium for the Pirates and the Dodgers. Right here on your home for Pirates Baseball,

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8: Today, fog will clear in the morning, giving way to periods of sunshine. The high will reach 80. Tonight will be partly cloudy with a low of 64. Tomorrow, expect mostly cloudy skies and high humidity. There may be a morning shower followed by a thunder shower. In the afternoon, the high will be 79. I'll be back with the exclusive WAJR AccuWeather forecast after this.
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8: Here's the Metro News AccuWeather forecast. Today, expect the fog to clear out in the morning, giving way to periods of bright sunshine. The temperature will reach a high of 80. Tonight will be partly cloudy with a low of 64. Tomorrow is predicted to be mostly cloudy and humid, with a chance of a morning shower followed by a thunder shower in the afternoon. The high will be around 79. On Sunday, anticipate a mix of sun and clouds with a few thunder showers and a high of 73. Monday will be partly sunny with a high temperature of 75. With the Metro News AccuWeather forecast, I'm meteorologist Joe Lund.
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13: Jacksonville State transfer Bubba Grayson
11: has moved to the top of the depth chart. Right guard for the Mountaineers. We'll talk about that in a moment.
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14: All right. 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
11: It appears there will be at least four new starters along WVU's offensive line. Freshman Kevin Brown is as advertised and may be the starter at left tackle from day one. He's expected to be joined by returnee Nick Cray at left guard, transfers Wes King at center, Karsten Cassidy at right tackle, and Bubba Grayson at right guard.

0: guard are expected to step in as well. Grayson followed veteran offensive line coach Rick Trickett from Jacksonville State.
1: Honestly, playing for Trickett has been probably my best decision. He's a leader of men besides being a coach, and that's what I love about him. He really cares about you as a player, and he tries to put you through hard things. So when you get out in the real world, you can go out and just be yourself. My first time actually meeting him was in high school. He came down to my school and visited, and my coach from high school, he just called me. I went in there and I was like, coach is O-line? And then, like, the first time I talked to him, I just felt the energy. I was like, yeah, this is my guy right here. And then when I stepped on campus at Jacksonville, he just said it straight. He was like, I'm going to coach you hard, and I'm going to love you at the same time. And I needed that right there. That has really helped me as an offensive lineman, because in high school, that was my biggest thing. I couldn't stay, like, consistent with one thing. It was, like, something different every time. So he really harped on that. And then, you know, when you don't get it correct, you know, we got guys that will go and work on it. So that's the biggest thing that I love about how he coaches.
0: A rebuilt offensive line will have the privilege of blocking for last year's Division I rushing leader, Cam Cook, another transfer from Jacksonville State. With the Golden Blue Report, I'm Kyle Wiggs, Metro News Sports. 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
10: West Virginia Metro News, I'm Chris Lawrence. The State Public Service Commission staff says five proposed route changes by developers of the Marl Project are not minor.
11: Staff of the State Public Service Commission has concerns about the five route changes to the Mid-Atlantic Resiliency Link project. The proposed high voltage line would run through Monongalia, Preston, Hampshire, and Mineral counties to provide power for Virginia data centers. The revisions were filed July 30th, and the staff objections could result in a delay or dismissal of the project. The deadline to file direct testimony for the October 26th evidentiary hearing is September 8th. I'm Mike Nolte for WVMetroNews.com.
10: In Ritchie County, leaders are finding a reluctance by flood victims to register with FEMA. Sheriff Brian Davis says he's trying to reassure those victims the agency is there to help. He said one of the biggest misconceptions is that the money has to be repaid.
12: You know, I think people are a little bit skittish about the FEMA process, and all they have to do is come up and ask questions And we will help them tremendously and make them understand, you know, what here's your options. This is what you can do.
10: FEMA is set up in the community of Auburn, which was hard hit by last month's flooding. Ritchie County has already been declared a federal disaster area. You're listening to Metro News, the voice of West Virginia.
13: It's about pride. 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But it's more than football. 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
10: Charleston street crew worker Michael E. Polipi is credited with saving a woman's life during the height of the flash flooding last Sunday. The woman was in her vehicle, and it started floating away as the waters rose. Polipi darted into the rushing water and got her out.
14: She was worried. Everybody was worried. But, you know, I just, it is what it is. You know, I did what I did. I didn't think anything about it. It was, like I said, it was all action and reaction.
10: From the Metro News Anchor Desk, I'm Chris Lawrence.
15: The Pirates begin a 10-day, 9-game road trip in Los Angeles on Friday night. Game 1 features rookie right-hander Bubba Chandler going for the Pirates. He's 6-8 with a 4.23 ERA. He'll oppose Dodgers right-hander Yoshinobu Yamamoto. He's 12-7 with a 2.60 ERA. We'll come on the air Friday night, 9:45 for Pirates pregame from Dodger Stadium for the Pirates and the Dodgers. Right here on your home for Pirates baseball.
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0: As the experts for this Friday, thanks for joining us on WAJR, brought to you by Hillcrest Veterinary Clinic this morning. You can reach Hillcrest at 292-6933. 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Good morning.
21: Good morning, Kyle.
0: We're in the dog days.
21: Yeah,
0: that's what they call
21: there.
0: August.
21: Yeah.
0: Although today is wonderfully cool.
21: Unseasonably cool. It smelled like football out there to me.
0: If you can get if you were able to get through the fog this morning, it appears to be a wonderful day. But August are the dog days, is what they say. So you've had

0: a summer that's coming to an end. What have you been seeing? What's been trending lately?
1: Have we had a summer? It's either been blazing hot or
0: raining,
1: or flooding. But
0: yeah.
1: I guess the calendar says we've had one. But really, trend wise, not a ton different than years past. I think if you've got a dog, you've probably, I'm going to say, sometime over the summer, you know, based on our trends, you've dealt with some type of allergic skin, you know, type issue, whether that's been, you know, some ear infections or skin infections or hot spots or, you know, maybe some parasitic, you know, flea allergic type stuff. That's probably been the big driver for our dog patients. A close second would be GI type upsets, you know, vomiting, diarrhea, whether that be from extreme groundwater situations where stuff, you know, where we, you know, maybe drinking out of things that we shouldn't be drinking out of or that we're not used to, or picking up an organism off of wet grass or things like that, or pick next season. I mean, that goes without saying, where they eat something they shouldn't. So those two things certainly have dominated. Cats, again, you know, if we've got an indoor-outdoor cat, we're going to see something kind of similar, you know, trend-wise, maybe a little bit of allergic concerns. But mainly with our cats, you know, what usually drives the situation there is urinary tract type symptoms, you know, whether it's inappropriate urinations. And that really has nothing to do with summer, I don't think. It's just what we commonly will see in our cat patients. You know, it's the things that we would notice the most, I think.
0: Mm-hmm.
1: And then GI type upset would be a close second. And certainly with cats, we'll lump kidney into the urinary thing. You know, that's one of the things we'll deal with a lot. But just maybe like people, our pets are living longer. So we do, you know, really just overall in the world of veterinary medicine, we tend to deal with a lot of chronic situations, you know, kind of age-related type symptoms that maybe we didn't see, you know, 15 years ago, but because our pets are living longer, we're dealing more with heart diseases and hypertensions and kidney diseases and things that we know are going to require a, you know, pretty big commitment from the owner because, hey, we've got medicines now. We can manage this, maybe not cure it, but, you know, mm-hmm. We could be in it for the long haul here.
0: Arthritis,
1: which isn't a bad thing.
0: Arthritis, is that another one?
1: That's huge. You know, again, our pets are living longer, so we're bound to see that just as a result of birthdays. You know, eventually cartilage is going to break down and joints are going to become degenerative, and, you know, therefore comfort, you know, is going to come into play. So we've got to do things to manage that, and that's on the list for both pets. And, you know, we've talked before, largely overlooked in cats, you know, because cats do, you know, eventually will or do suffer from arthritic changes. It's just sometimes harder to recognize in our cats.
0: Mm-hmm.
1: You know, our dogs are real good about, they're not bashful about letting us know something's wrong. You know, I kind of say they're like people, you know, they're gonna complain a little bit more about things. And cats, you know, when our cat's complaining to us, something's been going on for a while usually, because they love to mask and hide things that are wrong with them. So the astute cat owner, you know, is going to pick up on those things a little quicker.
0: Mm-hmm. We talk endlessly about fleas and ticks, and there used to be a flea and tick season, but that's by the boards. Of course, this would be probably the worst time of that flea and tick season, but you've said the ticks never die, so that's a 12-month a year thing. But are they bad? Are they historically bad this year, or is that a little bit of a kind of a media thing?
1: I don't really think it's a media thing. Ticks are where you and I live is a year-round problem. I think we've just got to, you know, accept that fact. You know, we are going to see them year-round. Even last winter, and we've talked before, where we had such a, you know, pretty lousy winter, and kind of a deep freeze or cold snap, if you will. It wasn't 3 days later, we were seeing ticks. So after that, so I, you know, ticks are just a year-round problem. And we, you know, at Hillcrest, we try to stress the value of testing at least annually for some of the more common, you know, tick-borne things. It's usually a combination type of blood test. You know, the reason we do it is not every dog comes in and shows symptoms. Mm-hmm. You know, obviously we do it kind of as a screen to say, have we been exposed? Is there something we need to look for early? And there's not a day that goes by at our clinic that we don't see a positive result to a tick-borne infection.
0: So what's that list?
1: Well, the common list, I mean, that we test for regularly, obviously, is Lyme. The other is called Ehrlichia, which is another organism transmitted by tick, and then Anaplasma or Anaplasmosis, another organism. And these do different things and affect different things in the body. And obviously Lyme gets the press and, mm-hmm. and the headline, maybe because, you know, they see it in humans or whatnot. I'll remind everybody, you are not going to get any of these situations from your pet. You know, it will have to come from a tick. So if your pet has one of these things, you are not going to, it's not transmitted from pet to pet or pet to person. But, you know, but that goes to show you that your pet, at least at some point, has been exposed to this or these organisms. So we have discussions about, do we need to do further testing to look for something else, or should we just treat and go on a course of medications? If your pet's shown symptoms, then we have different, you know, conversations. But ticks, year-round. Fleas, we do see a little seasonality there, kind of a big, you know, rising in the spring and through the summer. And especially now, you know, and I don't know the reason, if people just, you know, it's cooling off, kids are back to school, that means it's time we can stop our flea prevention. Or I don't know the theory there, but a lot of times we will see a little increase in our flea concerns in the fall. And maybe fleas are getting desperate and, you know, looking for another place to reside. I don't know the exact answer to that, other than we just see it a lot.
0: So get a bump in fleas about this time of year, fall, late summer when school goes back. That's interesting. Of course, you can give Hillcrest a call, 292-6933. And again, with ticks and the danger they provide, it's always good to be on a plan, have some sort of plan. And there are multiple ways to kind of attack that. And you go through your vet.
1: And that testing, you know, we occasionally will get some pushback on that. Like we're you know, just trying to do something unnecessary. And you know, again, I'm going to speak for Hillcrest, but we don't really recommend things that are unnecessary. You know, we pride ourselves on that. But I'll remind people that if you've got a dog or cat that goes outside, they're potentially at risk. And, you know, some animals are going to have a way higher risk than others. But, you know, we don't just do that for fun. And it is amazing, you know, the amount of conversations we have and say, well, you know, I don't know when this happened, but sometime in the past year, your pet's had a tick on it, and, you know, this, they've been exposed to this. You know, this isn't going to travel through the air, mm-hmm. or they're not going to eat something that's going to do this. So it is, you know, it is a worthwhile screening test. It's not just for smoke and mirrors, yeah, or bells and whistles. It's important. And again, largely because we stress prevention and, you know, early detection, just like anything with me and you.
0: Right.
1: The sooner we know about something, maybe the less of a concern it is down the road. So that's the value and the mm-hmm. justification behind any of these tests that are recommended.
0: Ask the experts for this Friday with Hillcrest Veterinary Clinic. You can reach Hillcrest at 292-6933. We'll take a break and continue the conversation right after this on WAJR.
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3: 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Okay, well, we're in an information age. Some would call it perhaps a misinformation age, whether it's politics or whatever it may be. And your industry has that issue as well. People get on YouTube or Facebook or TikTok or whatever it is, and they see something that is not real. And they think they know everything about it because it's been, I guess, AI generated. So It's good. Information's good. It's good to learn things and try to educate yourself. But again, there's misinformation out there.
4: Yeah, and that's another trend, I think, in veterinary medicine, as is it is in the rest of the world. And we talk about social media and artificial intelligence and things like that all the time. And there is some value to that. I'm not gonna say, you know, I love for people to be informed, and I think there is, it is nice that they can come with some information already on hand. And but I was looking up some interesting facts, and then I'll speak personally too, but you know, we've seen literature that says about 80% of people that will Google what's wrong with their pet before they come and see a veterinarian or me. And I do think that there's some value to that, meaning sometimes that makes our conversation go easier because they've been exposed to a little bit of the things we may talk about, like depending on your pet's symptoms. About 25% of people fact check the veterinarian while they're in the exam room with them, or say, well, you know, it says right here that ChatGPT, you said this, but here's what, you know, ChatBot Instagram says or something like that.
3: Who's never been to veterinary school.
4: That's, you know, and again, there can be some value to it. I do stress all the time that, you know, I would like to think that your brick and mortar and actual human veterinarian, you know, should be your source of information. But there is nothing wrong with trying to get educated, especially if we're talking about a chronic disease or something that is going to require a commitment at home, medications or injections or you know, dietary changes or lifestyle changes with your pet. There are a lot of good ideas and things that, you know, how somebody else has maybe done a technique and that will help you at home. But it is, there is a lot of other

0: maybe not good information out there. So, you know, you really should check your source. And, you know, we've all heard examples where, you know, AI has given misinformation or done something wrong. And so don't, I, you know, my plea is just to not let that be your expert in your pet's health care. You know, the internet shouldn't be, you know, the sole health care provider for your pet. You know, it is funny. We'll have a conversation, and the client will say, "Now they said that," and you know, we always are like, "Well, who is they, and what else did they say?" But I want people to be cautious about that. And again, I love the questions, and sometimes it, you know, they can be a little bit over the top. But as a pet owner, you should be informed, and you shouldn't be afraid to ask your veterinarian these questions, or, you know, something that you've read. And, you know, we'll either agree with it, or, you know, sometimes it can be helpful. I'm not gonna lie, but I want people to remember that your veterinarian, you know, that's the person that's going to help you mm-hmm. through this and fix things. You know, the internet can't prescribe you anything. It can't do surgery on your pet. It can't palpate your pet's leg or your cat's belly. You know, it can't feel your cat's bladder to make sure things are okay, or look in at the teeth, although who knows, that could be coming. I'm not sure, but you know, I just want to remind people about that and to be cautious. And you know, maybe it's a tool in your toolkit for your pet's health care, but should not be mm-hmm. the ultimate tool, and it's certainly not the fix-all.
1: We got about 2 minutes left. What are some of the biggest fallacies? What out there has the most misinformation around it?
0: I think the biggest thing that we see a lot of out there are maybe supplement type things or products out there that'll feed your pet this and it won't get a fatty lump on its body, or give this to your cat and it will never have urinary problems, you know, if you feed it this supplement. Or you know, there are thousands of, I feel like, joint type supplements out there that all claim to do something better than the other. You know, there are again, there are a ton of products for things like flea and tick that are not regulated by anybody. You and I could mm-hmm. put a sticker on something yeah. and hang it and say, "Give this to your pet," and there's no implications for that if there's an adverse reaction. So, not that some of these products aren't good, but you know, we do need to be careful there about that. And then there's, you know, a ton of bad press that you've got to be careful with, as far as you know, maybe not letting the internet be your sole influence, whether that be choosing a veterinarian or maybe a medication that your veterinarian's recommending. You know, everything we send home, I'm sure if somebody looked hard enough, they'll find a person or a social
1: situation.
0: Media group
1: yeah.
0: that says, "Oh my goodness, that's poison," yeah. or you know, "Look what it did to my pet." And you know, again, I don't want to say that you know, any pet can have a reaction to anything, but your veterinarian's not gonna recommend something that they feel like it isn't gonna help your pet. I think I can speak for most veterinarians when I say that. So, you know, you should be careful what you read, and again, do not be afraid to ask your veterinarian mm-hmm. and say, "What do you think of this? I read this, and you know, my pet's on this medication. Do I need to be concerned?" Or, you know, "You noticed that my pet has 4 fatty lumps on it. Well, this says if I feed this, they'll go away. You know, should I try that?" You know, I would ask,
1: yeah,
0: you know, maybe permission before forgiveness in some cases, because a lot of these things simply aren't going to work. And, you know, so I do think you need to be mindful there.
1: Yeah. They're selling stuff. I mean, that's how some of these entities exist, is they're trying to sell something to you, buy their product so they can live to put that out there for another day. You know what I'm saying?
0: Right. And you know, maybe a lot of these things start with good intentions.
1: Mm-hmm.
0: And, you know, there was something that we looked up that we hadn't heard of at the clinic yesterday. I think it was a supplement or maybe a food additive. And, you know, we looked it up and we weren't sure about it. And it said it had a panel of experts that helped design it. So we tried to research the panel of experts and it was basically, you know, looked like it could be, you know, three guys from our poker game on Thursday, you know, no credentials or, you know, anything. So you just got to be a little bit careful and a little bit smart, especially when it comes to what you're giving your pet.
1: All right, some good wisdom there as we close out the show. This program brought to you by Hillcrest Veterinary Clinic. 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Make an appointment. Obviously, it's very the basis, obviously, the immunization shots and flea and tick strategy. That's probably the basics. Right off the bat. Hillcrest, 292-6933. Thanks for coming in. We'll talk to you again.
0: Appreciate you. Thanks. That's
1: Ask the Experts for this Friday here on WAJR.
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11: It's time to end the war. I'm Dave Anthony, Fox News. That's what Iran's president just said in a speech today, claiming they won and America is hated in the world. President Trump insists Iran's been decimated as he works to prevent them from having a nuclear weapon, telling his ex-lawyer Michael Cohen's WABC radio show.
12: The Navy's gone. The Air Force is gone. The leadership is gone. Part of the problem is so many of the leaders are gone, it's not easy to make a deal. Nobody knows who's leading.
11: Now, as far as the president announcing the economic D-Day plan, it's going to hit Iran even harder.
13: Treasury Secretary Scott Bessent is due to announce a range of new measures on Monday, but at the center of it, of course, is the Strait of Hormuz and the U.S. naval blockade, which is preventing Iranian ships going into or exiting that critical waterway.
11: Fox's Jonathan Hunt in Tel Aviv. Investigators in Alaska trying to figure out why a small plane crashed near a military base airport, killing all 8 people. On board. It was chartered by the Army Corps of Engineers, two of its employees among those dead. A New York woman who radicalized online is now in jail. Jessica Bowie charged with plotting an ISIS-inspired terror attack targeting the state capital in Albany.
14: She said, quote, "I want to destroy as much of the building as possible and kill the senators while they are meeting.
11: FBI Special Agent Craig Tremoroli. At Lindsey Clancy's triple murder trial in Massachusetts, testimony about to resume. Her lawyers, using an insanity defense, will call their final witness.
15: Psychiatrist Dr. Philip Resnick, who has studied why parents kill their children. He was a key defense witness in the Andrea Yates case. That was the Texas mother who was found not guilty by reason of

0: insanity in 2006 for drowning her five kids. The jury must decide if Lindsay Clancy had the capacity to appreciate that her actions were wrong or the ability to stop herself from killing her three kids.
1: That's Fox's Brian Yenis outside the court in Plymouth. 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
4: Good morning. I'm Dave Wilson at the WAJR Anchor Desk. Metro News AccuWeather says fog will burn off, then we'll have bright sunshine today. High 80. Details on the forecast in just a bit. More than two dozen people are in federal custody accused in a drug operation pumping fentanyl from Detroit to West Virginia. U.S. Attorney Matt Harvey says they seized enough drugs to kill hundreds of thousands of West Virginians.
5: This criminal operation, allegedly led by Brendan Bragg of Detroit, was moving methamphetamine, fentanyl, carfentanil, and cocaine straight into Morgantown and Parkersburg.
4: Those arrested are mostly from Morgantown, Preston County, Parkersburg, and Detroit. Harvey says the arrests send a strong message.
5: And when you bring fentanyl, meth, cocaine into West Virginia, you're not just breaking the laws, you're attacking our community. And we will respond with strength, unity, and federal charges.
4: Harvey will be a guest later this morning on Metro News Talkline. Public Service Commission staff are concerned with recent changes to the proposed Mid-Atlantic Resiliency Link route. The changes come after previous public hearings, but may not give newly impacted landowners time to fully participate in the process. Brad McElhinney explains the changes impact landowners who had not known about it before.
6: Staff attorneys and engineers, in a new memorandum filed with the PSC, say the newly affected landowners missed the June public hearings and now have limited time to consume nearly 4,000 pages of application and respond before the upcoming deadlines.
4: The objections could result in a delay or even dismissal of the application. The president and CEO of the Morgantown Area Partnership is retiring. Russ Rogerson is the first and only person to hold the position since the partnership was formed nearly 8 years ago. The Metro News AccuWeather forecast is coming up next.
7: The Pirates begin a 10-day, 9-game road trip in Los Angeles on Friday night. Game 1 features rookie right-hander Bubba Chandler going for the Pirates. He's 6-8 with a 4.23 ERA. He'll oppose Dodgers right-hander Yoshinobu Yamamoto. He's 12-7 with a 2.60 ERA. We'll come on the air Friday night, 9:45 for Pirates pregame from Dodgers Stadium for the Pirates and the Dodgers. Right here on your home for Pirates baseball.
8: Here's the Metro News AccuWeather forecast. Today, expect the morning fog to clear out, making way for periods of sunny skies. The temperature will reach a high of 80. Tonight will be partly cloudy with a low of 64. Tomorrow will bring mostly cloudy skies and humidity, along with a morning shower in some areas, followed by a thunder shower. In the afternoon, temperatures will reach a high of 79. By Sunday, anticipate a mix of sunshine and clouds with a few thunder showers expected. The high temperature for Sunday will be 73. With the Metro News AccuWeather forecast, I'm meteorologist Joe Lundberg.
9: This is the talk of the town. 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
10: A good Friday morning. It is 9:06. I'm Mike Nolting. You'll find me out on X as your news guy. Welcome to Talk of the Town. Our producer today, Kyle Wiggs. You'll be able to get Kyle at 800-765-8255 Would love some of your participation in the program today. We've got a text line, that number 304-TALK, 304 on the program today.

0: Okay. Going to kick things off with Jim Luttrell. He's the National Media Director with the Children's Miracle Network. Of course, it is the WVRC Media Cares for Kids Radiothon benefiting Golisano Children's Hospital. And we'll also speak with the Executive Director of the West Virginia First Foundation, Jonathan Board, about how that organization is doing and some funding changes that are happening. And coming up at 9:30, a very special conversation with Travis Griffith. He is from the Griffith Law Center in Charleston. We're going to be talking about Green Power Motor and the mess that has developed since they entered the state in January of 2022. Let's welcome National Media Director of the Children's Miracle Network, Jim Luttrell. Hey, Jim, good morning. How are you?
1: Good morning, Mike. I am a very blessed individual because we are here with the rest of your sister stations at the WVRC Media Cares for Kids Radiothon, as you said. And I just want to thank you and all of your stations for participating in this fundraiser for your local Children's Miracle Network Hospital, which is the WVU Medicine Golisano Children's Hospital, right across from that beautiful football stadium of the Mountaineers that I know we're all excited about, that season opener. But I'm just here. I want to give you a snapshot, if that's okay, Mike, of what's going on in this hospital right
0: Please.
1: Now. Right now, as you and I speak, there are 131 children that are in this hospital, receiving amazing treatment for everything from broken bones to cancer to accidents to neonatal, meaning the babies were born really super prematurely. In fact, Mike, can you believe right now there is a baby upstairs here at Children's that just weighs 1 pound, 6 ounces. Now, I say all this to explain to your listeners that these are your local kids that are benefiting from the money raised, that we're trying to raise. We're in day two, the final day for this radiothon. We're going to announce the total tonight at 6 o'clock, and we really want your listeners to be involved in this. We're not asking for a lot of money. It's whatever you can afford. That's the power of radio and the power of your listeners. If everybody gave just a little bit, oh my goodness, how much could we raise for this? And the reason why the money's needed, Mike, is this is a not-for-profit hospital. No child is ever turned away, regardless of their ability to pay. Mm-hmm. And that is why we need to do things like Radiothon to help pay for the extra things. That 1 pound, 6 ounce baby, even the best insurance eventually runs out. Mm-hmm. And this hospital isn't going to just stop caring for them. So as a result, millions of dollars in free charity care are given away, and that's why the Radiothon is so important.
0: And you can make a donation right now by using the Northwestern Mutual Morgantown hotline. 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You can text the word KIDS to 34984. We've got Jim Luttrell. He's the National Media Director of the Children's Miracle Network. And I'll tell you, Jim, you brought up a great point that no child is ever turned away. And that has been the foundation of WVU Medicine Golisano Children's Hospital. 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
1: Exactly. And last year, Mike, 180,000 kids went through these doors. And I just want to again stress the way to give. That number you gave, a toll-free number, 877-719-5437. 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You got to put the WVU in front of kids. Or just a little secret, you can just text WVU to 34984, and you're going to get a secure link back to you. 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
0: He is an emotional billionaire. That would be Jim Luttrell, the National Media Director of the Children's Miracle Network. Jim, sounds like you're having a good time.
1: You know what? When you get to raise money for kids that need it, That's what makes me an emotional billionaire, and it feels good. 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
1: 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That number, 877-719-KIDS. When we come back, going to spend a few minutes with the executive director of the West Virginia First Foundation, Jonathan Board. We'll get a check-in on the overall operations of the organization and talk about some tweaks to some funding streams. That's coming up next on Talk of the Town, AM 1440, FM 104.5, WAJR.

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14: Join the conversation at 1-800-765-8255. 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
15: Well, good Friday morning. Welcome back to Talk of the Town. Glad you're with us. It is 9:17 in the University City. The West Virginia First Foundation hasn't been around that long, and it seems like maybe just yesterday we were all sitting around a table wondering when they were going to start granting some of the opioid settlement money that they were established to distribute. So as you and I sit here and have this conversation with Executive Director Jonathan Board this morning, nearly $40 million has already gone out the door across the state. Let's welcome Executive Director of the West Virginia First Foundation, Jonathan Board. Hey, good morning, sir.
16: Good morning, Mike. So good to be with you and all your listeners.
15: Well, it's a pleasure to have you on the program. It is somewhat hard to believe, but yet very good to talk about, that $40 million out the door.
16: That's right. We're still pretty young in this process, only about actually less than 3 years of operational work. We've awarded 171 projects, and you're right, it's $40 million. Actually, it's soon to be about $50 million. across all six regions of the state of West Virginia, and we're so proud of that work.
15: You know, I know at times it's felt like you've been drinking from a fire hose, but there's been a lot that has been learned over the past 3 years, to include the expert panels and the regions, and maybe give us a little insight into some of the things that you have learned.
16: Yeah, well, what we've learned is that West Virginians are the absolute best neighbors on the planet. We are all affected by the challenge of OED and SUD across this state. We're hit harder than any other. Most experts tell us that West Virginia was the epicenter of the epicenter of the opioid crisis. And so what that does is, yes, it creates a great challenge, but it also creates an incredible opportunity for those wonderful neighbors in West Virginia to come alongside each of us and lift us up. And that's the beauty of the West Virginia First Foundation. We're a wholly private nonprofit that can come alongside, unencumbered by some of the bureaucratic red tape that exists out there, and we can move with speed throughout the continuum of care, from prevention to treatment to recovery. And we are now seeing serious results, and we are so, so thankful, not so much for us, but frankly, for the boots on the ground, the providers, the family members who work so hard, tirelessly, day in, day out, to heal our loved ones. And it's a privilege to see.
15: We've got Executive Director of the West Virginia First Foundation, Jonathan Board, with us. Now, Jonathan, since 2022, a little more than 72% of the settlement funds from opioid cases have gone to the foundation, about 24.5% to local governments. And earlier this week, Attorney General J.B. McCuskey, he announced a change to that distribution. What is that change? And give us an idea of why.
16: Yeah, so, right, on Tuesday, the AG announced that his office intends to change how funds of future, importantly, future opioid-related settlements are distributed, with granting a greater share towards the state. And that announcement distinguishes these possible future actions from prior settlements, which are governed by the West Virginia First Memorandum of Understanding, which created the West Virginia First Foundation and established the formula for allocating opioid settlement funds among the foundation, local governments, and the state, as you pointed out. So importantly, all remains the same for the West Virginia First Foundation and all of the opioid settlements to date. That announcement is only in relation to possible future litigation that may or may not occur in the state of West Virginia. So we are moving forward as always, planned and established in that original documentation and agreement.
15: You know, Jonathan, one of the details that got my attention was that any of the future settlements, as you made very, very clear, any of the future settlements, the distribution would be different, but also they would not follow under the guidelines that were established for the foundation to distribute money. Now, I realize there's no doubt that the West Virginia First Foundation is an apolitical organization, but do you have any concerns about scrapping the procedures that you guys have developed?
16: You know, that's interesting, and I guess that's yet to be seen. And I think that's the dividing line, right? That's why we applaud the AG for endorsing our work, right? Ensuring that nothing changes with the West Virginia First Foundation as a private nonprofit. Moving forward, it sounds like there may be some changes, and certainly we respect that. I think we've seen great success in ensuring that local voices are involved in every decision. We have expert panelists in all six regions of this state. Listen, we represent 1.7 million, et cetera, West Virginians throughout the healing journey that we all have touch points on. And so our focus remains the same. We're not so much interested in money, right? We're very focused on healing the state one person at a time. And we're privileged to stand alongside those that do that work every single day.
15: You know, I'm glad you said that, because when I digest this and maybe step back and take a good hard look at this, I think with this change, the West Virginia First Foundation then might become the gold standard in terms of identifying programs that work, for example, or identifying ways to get money to people that local municipalities can emulate or copy. Is that maybe something you're working toward?
16: 100%. You know, we've been privileged to work with the Lab for Economic Opportunity out of Notre Dame. We've been privileged to work with the Bloomberg School of Public Health at Johns Hopkins, but also really excited to work with Marshall University, WVU, Wesleyan, and others as we focus on what works in West Virginia. And I think we all understand that what works in one spot may be different in another. The beauty of this state is that each county, each municipality has its own identity. And so that's why we must engage locally. We don't want to centralize this. We want to make sure that we have good voices throughout the continuum. And a lot of times, I think when you're talking about recovery, when you're talking about treatment, sometimes those voices are harder to hear, I think, from a centralized place. So we're very privileged to be able to move with speed throughout the state and make sure and uplift those voices that sometimes may be harder to hear from different spaces. So it's been a privilege. The gold standard is the healing of our neighbors, our loved ones. That's what our focus is, and that's what it will always be.
15: You know, moving forward, is there a possibility that some of the elected members of the board could maybe cycle through their municipalities and be maybe an ex officio expert or even a voting member on that board?
16: Absolutely. In fact, we're already seeing that. The wisdom that we've gained is being dispersed in mass so quickly, whether it be elected members, appointed members, or our expert panelists, of which there are almost 50 of them now across the state. They're taking what we've learned, having consistent scoring rubrics, objective truth standards of success, what that means on outcomes-based investment, and that return on health investment. These things are so important, and we haven't always seen that done in this space, and so we're bringing this and highlighting these opportunities to engage with what I call the mom-and-pop shops, all the way up to the largest providers, and ensuring that there is a service that everyone touches. This is such an important work, and I can tell you we're getting national attention on this. Again, not because of us. It's because of those that work so hard every day making these things work, and we're privileged just to make sure that the doers are getting the tools that they need in the moment that they need them.
15: Got the executive director of the West Virginia First Foundation, Jonathan Board, with us. Jonathan, yesterday had the opportunity to spend a couple of minutes with your former chair, now the U.S. Attorney for the Northern District of the state, made a major announcement, 28 people charged and pounds of dangerous drugs removed from the streets. We know that our overdose death numbers are getting better. They're improving. But we're still headlong in this fight.
16: No question. And we're so proud of the work of Matt Harvey. He has done an excellent job. And he's taken the wisdom that he had before and that he gained through the process of working and standing up a foundation, and now is applying it in the field. You want to talk about success. That's it in a person. But West Virginia, you're right. We have a long way to go. We are so excited that over the last just couple of years, we've seen a almost 46% decrease in overdose deaths. But we've got a long way to go, right? We still lead the nation in that space. There's been great news, right? Massive expansion of recovery treatment, emergency recovery medication, and naloxone saturation. NIH, CDC both point to that as major important elements to that reduction. And frankly, what we've seen is a massive influx in settlement-driven funding into the state of West Virginia, and that's paying off. And that's paying off in actual lives saved today.
15: Mm-hmm. Executive Director of the West Virginia First Foundation, Jonathan Board. You can get more information about their operation at wvfirst.org. And Jonathan, I tell you, I really appreciate your time when we have these opportunities to get together. And when we take a look at the work that you've been able to put together very quickly over the last 3 years, one of the images that I have in my head, and I don't mean this in a bad way, is Tom Joyce on the other end of those Zoom calls asking the question, hey, come on, when are we going to start going? When are we going to start granting money? I get a kick out of those.
16: We love it. You know, Tom is such a strong voice for his community and for getting dollars into these local communities throughout the state, not just his own. And we're privileged to have his wisdom on our board. We love the passion and the energy that he has, and I'll tell you that our entire board has their focus, our focus. And truly all West Virginians' focus is on healing the state, mm-hmm. and it's an exciting and privileged opportunity to do it.
15: There is no doubt about it. Well, Jonathan, take care of yourself and have a good weekend. Really do appreciate your time. Thank you.
16: Always. Thank you, sir.
15: Absolutely. Take care of yourself. Executive Director of the West Virginia First Foundation, Jonathan Board. When we come back, I'm going to spend a few minutes with Travis Griffith. He's with the Griffith Law Center in Charleston. We're going to try to unravel what's happening with Green Power Motors. I guess we're going to go back to what happened, and then we're going to talk about what's happening currently. I think you'll find it very, very interesting. That is next on Talk of the Town. But first, it is time to find out what's happening across the great state of West Virginia. And as always, to do that, we'll head directly to the Metro News Anchor Desk.
3: Virginia Metro News, I'm Jeff Jenkins. Harrison County residents cleaning up from flash flooding earlier this week are encouraged to fill out damage surveys. County Commissioner Patsy Trecost with some direction.
17: With FEMA, allow people to go on the county website and make sure they fill out the application and keep us informed, and that way we can possibly get the help we need from all levels.
3: Trecost says damage assessments are continuing in the county. Ritchie County Sheriff Brian Davis says Ritchie County residents, especially those in the community of Auburn, also need to talk with FEMA. The area has already been approved for individual assistance. The community flooded in the July 21st storm. Davis says county officials trying to make it as easy as possible with a center set up in town.
18: I just encourage people to come out and talk to the FEMA personnel. And, you know, you're not obligated to do anything.
3: Davis says some residents mistakenly think they have to pay FEMA back. The sheriff says if residents are approved for funding, it's a grant. United Way of Central West Virginia President Margaret O'Neill says she's witnessed the real West Virginia spirit in this week's flood aftermath. She says it's neighbor helping neighbor.
19: I asked the gentleman if he had seen his neighbor, and he was like, yeah, I was just over there a little while ago. So that is the West Virginia nature. It's what we see all the time, but we certainly see that when there's any kind of a disaster that people are taking care of each other.
3: The United Way has been a big help in Charleston and surrounding areas hit with flash flooding earlier this week. 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
20: Come on, Liam, let's go. Get open. Come on, go for it. 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Wake up, Liam. Oh, come on, use your head. 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
22: That's what Liam wants.
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3: The WV women's soccer team, a big win on the road last night, beating Penn State 2-1. Both teams ranked in the top 25. The Marshall men's soccer team won 2-1 over Fairfield. Stories on both those games this morning at WVMetroNews.com. The WV men's team lost on the road last night to Charlotte 3-0. One of the most popular events of the State Fair of West Virginia gets started this hour at the fairgrounds in Fairleigh with the draft horse pull. This is the next to last day of the 10-day fair. From the Metro News Anchor Desk, I'm Jeff Jenkins.
0: The Pirates begin a 10-day, 9-game road trip in Los Angeles on Friday night. Game 1 features rookie right-hander Bubba Chandler going for the Pirates. He's 6-8 with a 4.23 ERA. He'll oppose Dodgers right-hander Yoshinobu Yamamoto. He's 12-7 with a 2.60 ERA. We'll come on the air Friday night, 9:45 for Pirates pregame from Dodger Stadium for the Pirates and the Dodgers. Right here on your home for Pirates baseball.
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4: Now back to the talk of the town.
15: A good Friday morning. It is 9:35. Welcome back to the program. On the phone, we've got Travis Griffith. Travis is with the Griffith Law Center in Charleston. He's currently involved representing several former employees of Green Power Motor. We're going to get to those lawsuits here coming up in just a moment. First, I'd like to talk about a little bit about the company, the deal, the incentives. But first, Travis, welcome to the program. Thank you very much for your time. How are you doing today?
24: I'm great, and thank you very much for having me.
15: Absolutely. It is a pleasure. Well, Travis, January of 2022, Governor Justice, several others announced a deal in the works for an 80,000-square-foot electric vehicle manufacturing facility in South Charleston. By August of that year, Green Power Motor had taken possession of that facility. What can you tell us about that deal?
24: Well, the deal as it was structured, I mean, as you know, West Virginia is looking for industry and to bring people jobs and different opportunities in West Virginia. Green Power Motor Company, a Canadian corporation that then has another company called Green Power Motor Company in Delaware, approached several states, including West Virginia, with this idea for producing electric buses. At the time, there were a lot of incentives going on for electric motor vehicles from the federal government through the Environmental Protection Agency, part of the Biden-Harris administration. And West Virginia, always looking to expand its job market for its citizens, worked out a deal with Green Power Motor Company for this facility in South Charleston. And Green Power made promises in response to what West Virginia was going to offer them. We were going to provide them, and we did provide them, with this facility in South Charleston. And it was almost structured kind of like a rent-to-own deal. The state of West Virginia would obtain the parcel, would obtain the factory, and then they would pay monthly payments of basically rent with the ability to own it. And then there were benchmarks set, where if they employed a certain number of employees, some things would be forgiven. If they met certain guidelines, they would get certain benefits under that, and eventually they would own that facility. One of the things that they promised Green Power was that they would employ a minimum of 200 full-time employees from West Virginia, and that was going to bring in an estimated $7.5 million in payroll. That was going to occur before December 31st, 2024. They'd move into the Charleston facility, South Charleston, no later than September 1, 22, and the Office of Economic Development in West Virginia would fund the purchase of the South Charleston plant, but also two parcels, which would include a rail area for expansion. And you know, projections thought that somewhere down the road, we can employ 900 West Virginia citizens, that we could produce these electric vehicles. We actually entered into agreement at first for $15 million from the state for 41 buses, and that was an order that was made in April of 2023.
15: Mm-hmm.
24: And then after that, the EPA provided a grant to West Virginia for just a little over $18 million. And that would be sent into West Virginia, and it was funneled through a company related to Matheny Motors called Green Power of West Virginia LLC. But that was for another 50 buses that were going to transport our children in West Virginia. And they were going to produce two different kinds of buses. As of today, there's a dispute between the Office of Economic Opportunity and Green Power over the facility in South Charleston. West Virginia issued a notice of default some time ago, letting them know you're behind on payments. You haven't been making your payments on this facility. And then the response that came from Green Power was, you have not purchased these additional two parcels, and you're in breach. As of today, I actually checked on a couple of things in preparation to talk with you today. I can safely say that there are currently 9 employees, including the management, James Redd, and the accountant, David Williams, working in that South Charleston plant. The most they ever employed was 89, and that was as of December 31st to 24.
15: Mm-hmm. Got Travis Griffith with us. He is with the Griffith Law Center in Charleston, and we're talking about Green Power Motor and some of the things that have happened as a result of the deal that they have entered into with the state. So as of right now, we're up to about $33.5 million, Travis. So if you would go through the money trail, where does that money end up?
24: Well, I cannot tell you for certain how much money has actually exchanged hands and been provided to Green Power Motor Company. But I can tell you that Green Power, it's Green Power Manufacturing of West Virginia, Inc., was incorporated in the state of West Virginia with Fraser Atkinson as its president. And, and then it's a subsidiary of Green Power Motor Company, Inc. of Delaware, which is, again, the president is Fraser Atkinson. And then it is a subsidiary of a Canadian company that actually is only identified by a number. And I'm not aware of who runs that, but then that company is then lastly ends up with Green Power Motor Company of Canada, Inc., again, with Fraser Atkinson as the CEO, and all the money appears to be held, according to their SEC and according to all their filings, that they hold that money in Canada until it's needed for different companies. And that isn't all the companies that Green Power Motor Company, Inc. in Canada maintain in West Virginia. There's one in India. There's one in Nevada, there's one in China, but all the money ends up, it looks like, in this Canadian company. You know, the company was formed in 2016, Green Power Motor Company, and it's traded on the NASDAQ.
15: Mm-hmm.
24: But even now, we're a decade into this company, and it's still in what looks like a financing-based model of business where they're still trying to raise money.
15: Mm-hmm.
24: The interesting thing about that is the most recent issues with raising money. They announced they were going to do some funding, and it was about $2 million, and they were going to do it in 5 different tranches. And that provided benefits of the money would come at a 12% interest rate, but then it would also provide bonus warrants for the lenders. And the lenders were either directly or controlled by Fraser Atkinson, the CEO of the company, and Brendan Riley, who's the president of the company. You know, there was I'm going to digress into a case to explain to you one of the issues that came up. We helped out a firm. Of the cases that exist in West Virginia, there was another case that was in California for a company called Enat Deliveries against Green Power. And they had a vehicle that was not a bus, but it was an electric vehicle, and it did not work for them. They sued Green Power Motor Company. They obtained a default judgment in California for around $163,000, and they could not get that money paid. And they could not locate sufficient assets in Canada, California to get that paid. One way or another, it ends up in our hands through, it was a Chandler law firm in California, but they spoke to us with the West Virginia, and we started trying to collect. We, you know, tried to do a seizure for that money of bank accounts, couldn't find any money in Wells Fargo in the United States of America, couldn't really get into Canada, but what we did have is the ability to seize the buses that were existing in South Charleston, and there's several of them parked there, and there's several parked at the Matheny Motors facility in Nitro today. But we got that judgment in California, certified here in West Virginia, and then we got Judge Akers in Kanawha County issued a writ of fere fisus, and that is a seizure of property because we were able to obtain the VIN numbers of four specific nano buses they produced. And a deputy went down to seize those buses. Deputy Washburn does the collections here in Kanawha County, and I was actually going down there. I had two CDL drivers who were going to take those buses to a storage facility for us until we could get that money paid to Enad Deliveries. We got there. Deputy Washburn informed me that he'd gotten on the phone with Brendan Riley, and Brendan Riley said, "Don't take the buses. We'll transfer the money," and they asked for an account and a routing number to send the money. I provided a checking account number for my trust account and a routing number, and we thought that was what it was, but Deputy Washburn said, "Toby, we're not going anywhere yet." And we sat at the facility in South Charleston, which was quite quiet because there was nobody there, for a little over an hour waiting, and actually Deputy Washburn was speaking to James Redd, who was there, and they were talking about different issues. James Redd then later comes back, and he has the CFO, Michael Seifert, on the phone, who is talking about transferring money. And he's again asking for a checking account and routing number because he never received the original. So I don't know if Brendan Riley didn't contact him, but there was no transfer of money in process. And had Deputy Washburn and I left, we hadn't. We probably wouldn't have obtained it, but... the interesting thing was the last thing Michael Seifert asked me for was for a SWIFT number. Now, I'm a West Virginia boy. I had no idea what a SWIFT number was, but apparently it's for when you're going to transfer money internationally. But he later changed his mind, and what they did was they transferred the money from Canada to the United States, to Wells Fargo, and then to my trust account. And we were able to get Enad Deliveries paid, but the funds appear to all end up in Canada.
15: Mm-hmm. Now, real quick, we're getting tight on time here, but I think one of the reasons that there are so many problems with these buses, and one of the reasons that the South Charleston facility has never been used, is I think we're learning that these buses really aren't even produced in the United States, even the buses that are put on display.
24: No. The buses themselves, the chassis, the motor, the drivetrain, the batteries, everything is manufactured in Malaysia. And then it's shipped into the United States and lands in either Long Beach, California, or in Georgia. You can actually drive.

0: drive these buses off of the ships, and then the rest of the parts to assemble the vehicles can come in 5 separate shipping containers.
1: Mm-hmm. Now,
0: and so the vehicles are produced in Malaysia and then transported to a facility like South Charleston and what they're opening now in New Mexico. And then the sides, the windows, the doors, the roof are put on

0: 100 employees, and this was his estimation, if they had 100 employees working there, and the way that they thought they could do it, they could put together one of the beast buses, one of the large buses that West Virginia ordered, in about 3 weeks to a month. And they've been there since 2022. As of, I think your reporting indicated, only 22 buses are in possession of West Virginia. And from my understanding from your reporting, the NHTSA has parked all those buses based on an investigation. So the big question is, how are our students being transported to and from school?
1: Mm-hmm. Now,
0: And I know you've got to take a break, but
1: yeah.
0: I'm happy to talk about other issues that other people have had with these buses.
1: Oh, absolutely. Real quick, before we take that break, please tell us about the Big Dog and Pony Show, where they brought the bus to the state capitol for the photo op. Tell me what happened there.
0: Well, I mean, the bus was not just taken to our state capitol. They'd taken this bus on a tour. It was a beast, a large yellow school bus, and they're distinctive because they've got a flat front. They've got no motor. The battery's under the bus. And but what they don't tell people is there was a director of transportation who's a Class A CDL driver. That electric bus was put on a diesel 18-wheeler and hauled to different places. It was parked in front of our Capitol. There's a very beautiful picture of it. The legislature's got a tour. And if people unfamiliar with Charleston, there's a women's and children's hospital, and there's a grocery store, Piggly Wiggly, near there. And that diesel vehicle was actually waiting for the bus at that Piggly Wiggly, I believe. And while the bus was en route, it broke down in front of Women's and Children's Hospital. And they had to rush to get that diesel vehicle to load that bus up because they didn't want anybody to get a picture of it broken down.
1: Got Travis Griffith with us with the Griffith Law Center in Charleston talking about Green Power Motor. Got to take a break. When we come back, we're going to talk about some lawsuits and default judgments. It's next on Talk of the Town, AM 1440, FM 104.5, WAJR.
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3: The Pirates begin a 10-day, 9-game road trip in Los Angeles on Friday night. Game 1 features rookie right-hander Bubba Chandler going for the Pirates. He's 6-8 with a 4.23 ERA. He'll oppose Dodgers right-hander Yoshinobu Yamamoto. He's 12-7 with a 2.60 ERA. We'll come on the air Friday night, 9:45 for Pirates pregame from Dodger Stadium. 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

0: has come down to this. The Big Three Championship is coming to Charlotte. Who will be crowned the Big Three Season 9 Champion? 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
7: Equipment for that particular type of shipping container, and he received a lot of retaliation. But, you know, I represent five other women. One woman named Jennifer Newman. She's a young lady who was the warehouse inventory clerk. She became pregnant from her significant other. And she was almost daily threatened and harassed with different types of sexual acts by people. All this stuff was turned into HR. And from what I understand, we have a person who kind of helped us blow the whistle in California, Frances Manzo. She was the director of human resources in California. And all this stuff went directly up the chain. So it was in the hands of Brendan Riley and Fraser Atkinson, and nothing was ever done. Another woman who was a production team member named Carlina Jean Thompson, and then she was later promoted to HES officer and facility manager. Again, Martin Eflin would invade her personal space. He would touch her. He would scream at her. There's Christina Richardson. She was the local Charleston, West Virginia director of HR. And again, she was harassed by Martin Eflin. Even when they were in California, they were checking into a hotel for to see a facility. And as she's checking into her room, he told the person that was checking them in, give her more than one key because she's going to have some tender dates show up, probably. He would make comments about her body. He would invade her personal space and touch her, her tattoos. There was Nicolina Fortuna, and she was a custodial worker, and she learned that she was pregnant in June of 2023. She actually kept it quiet because she was concerned about retaliation at work, but she had the doctor's appointment, and the doctor, on her doctor's excuse, put, you know, no lifting over 20 pounds due to pregnancy. Well, she had to turn that in, and that ended up in Martin Eflin's hands. Within, I believe, 24 hours, he commented to her that congratulations on your pregnancy. And then the very next week, days later, she was provided a termination letter letting her know that her job had been replaced, that they were going to outsource custodial work. But then they didn't hire anybody to do that custodial work. They actually had the employees picking up her slack. So it was clearly retaliation based on sex.
8: I tell you, Travis.
7: Going back to Christina Richardson.
8: One of
7: the things that we talked about earlier was the incentives that West Virginia gave them, and I think this is important. To be an employee, one of the things that Green Power promised was that they were going to promote from within, and that they were going to have their people go to an educational system.
8: I tell you what, Travis. I'm really sorry. I've got a hard break. We'll have to continue this conversation. I know we could probably do a 2-hour show on Green Power Motor. We'll be back to wrap things up coming up after this on Talk of the Town, AM 1440, FM 104.5, WAJR.
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4: Iran's president wants to end the war. I'm Dave Anthony, Fox News, saying in a speech today, it's better to end it now when, as he claims, the world acknowledges Iran won and hates America. But President Trump insists Iran's been decimated and plans a new operation he calls an economic D-Day.
14: But Iran is not backing down and saying it will fight and will withstand the economic pressure. Iran's parliamentary speaker saying, quote, if you look at the resources and raw materials of Muslim countries, you will realize that our enemies come to plunder them. Therefore, we must make plans to deal with the unjust sanctions so that we can overcome them.
4: Fox's Jonathan Hunt in Tel Aviv. What went wrong in Alaska? FAA investigators are working on that. The day after a small plane crashed near a military base airport, killing all 8 people on board. 2 of them were Army Corps of Engineers employees. The Corps had chartered that flight. A New York woman is in jail accused of this terror plot at the state capitol in Albany.
15: Put a bomb in a DoorDash food delivery bag and then just drop it off at the capitol, saying she wanted to kill as many lawmakers as possible. Jessica Bowie, she's facing federal terrorism charges for attempting to provide material support to ISIS. The feds say she was radicalized online and posted anti-American and pro-ISIS messages on multiple social media accounts.
4: Fox's Alexis McAdams. There is storm damage in the Mid-Atlantic and East Coast after a big storm rolled through, spawning tornadoes on New York's Long Island and in Delaware.
16: It's not an area where you would typically and traditionally see a tornado. They only average about 1 to 2 per year. We had 2 within a few hours yesterday.
4: Fox Weather's Michael Estime at a motel in Dover that got hit hard.
16: It is room after room, not just damage, but also destruction to vehicles, siding of homes.
4: In Virginia, a lightning strike killed a man and injured a woman. 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
2: Born on America's darkest day, September 11th, 01, the Tunnel to Towers Foundation, they have been helping American heroes ever since. Heroes like U.S. Army Sergeant William Bernard McKenna, exposed to burn pits. McKenna later died from T-cell lymphoma, leaving his wife, Dina, and two daughters. Tunnel to Towers honored Sergeant McKenna. 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
3: Good morning. I'm Dave Wilson at the WAJR Anchor Desk. Metro News AccuWeather says fog will burn off, then we'll have bright sunshine today. High 80. Details on the forecast in just a bit. More than two dozen people are in federal custody accused in a drug operation pumping fentanyl from Detroit to West Virginia. U.S. Attorney Matt Harvey says they seized enough drugs to kill hundreds of thousands of West Virginians.
4: This criminal operation, allegedly led by Brendan Bragg of Detroit, was moving methamphetamine, fentanyl, carfentanil, and cocaine straight into Morgantown and Parkersburg.
3: Those arrested are mostly from Morgantown, Preston County, Parkersburg, and Detroit. Harvey says the arrests send a strong message.
4: And when you bring fentanyl, meth, cocaine into West Virginia, you're not just breaking the laws, you're attacking our community. And we will respond with strength, unity, and federal charges.
3: Harvey will be a guest later this morning on Metro News Talkline. Public Service Commission staff are concerned with recent changes to the proposed Mid-Atlantic Resiliency Link route. The changes come after previous public hearings, but may not give newly impacted landowners time to fully participate in the process. Brad McElhinney explains the changes impact landowners who had not known about it before.
5: Staff attorneys and engineers, and a new memorandum filed with the PSC, say the newly affected landowners missed the June public hearings and now have limited time to consume nearly 4,000 pages of application and respond before the upcoming deadlines.
3: The objections could result in a delay or even dismissal of the application. The president and CEO of the Morgantown Area Partnership is retiring. Russ Rogerson is the first and only person to hold the position since the partnership was formed nearly 8 years ago. The Metro News AccuWeather forecast is coming up next.
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8: Here's the Metro News AccuWeather forecast. Today, expect the fog to clear out in the morning, giving way to periods of bright sunshine. The temperature will reach a high of 80. Tonight will be partly cloudy with a low of 64. Tomorrow is predicted to be mostly cloudy and humid, with a chance of a morning shower followed by a thunder shower in the afternoon. The high will be around 79. On Sunday, anticipate a mix of sun and clouds with a few thunder showers and a high of 73. Monday will be partly sunny with a high temperature of 75. With the Metro News AccuWeather forecast, I'm meteorologist Joe Lundberg.

0: Made it to a Friday. We'll talk about the backyard brawl. Also, steam release, of course, coming up at 11:33. It's Metro News Talk Line. We're underway.
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0: Good morning. Welcome into the program. Metro News Talk Line, Encova Insurance Studios. 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We appreciate you letting us be part of your day. Also, if you're watching in, Metro News TV app, Facebook Live, YouTube, we appreciate that as well. 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Coming up a couple of minutes from now, talk to Matt Harvey, U.S. Attorney for the Northern District of West Virginia. Major drug bust in a trafficking operation from, guess where, Detroit to West Virginia. David McKinley Jr. will join us bottom of the hour. Steam release coming up. In hour number two, we'll also check in on the WVRC Media Cares for Kids Radiothon going on today, benefiting WVU Medicine Children, Galisano Children's, which, if you would like to help, go to WVMetroNews.com. The banner's right there, easy to do over at the website. 800-765-TALK, the phone number, 304-TALK, 304 is the text line. Say good morning once again, or for the first time today, to TJ Meadows. Morning, buddy.
5: Morning, buddy. Got plans for the weekend?
0: No. This is my last free weekend until forever. So, actually, you know, it's probably will involve mowing the yard at some point, which it seems that's all my weekends are. But, yeah, football season gets cranked up next weekend. So, whatever last second chores need to be done, whatever relaxing I can get in, that's the plan this weekend.
5: I've always wondered about you play-by-play guys. I mean, do you start practicing? Do you start, like, turning the volume down on a game you're watching and just start calling it yourself just to get back in the swing? I mean, how does that work?
0: It's kind of like riding a bike once, you know, you know how to do it. Although prep has already started.
5: Yeah.
0: Trying to get ahead so you're not overwhelmed in week one of high school. And then you add the college, you know, the stuff we do for college football coming up in 2 weeks. Mm-hmm. If you can get ahead, if you can kind of get ahead, you're in good shape. You're in good shape. So that's what's going on. I'll be doing some hardcore scouting tonight. Morgantown's got a scrimmage. Going to head over to Pony Lewis Field. I think just about all teams are scrimmaging tonight. It's the dress rehearsal tonight.
5: Sure.
0: Got to get ready for opening week next week. Looking forward to it, though.
5: I think we're going to have some good games on the network, too, next week, right? I don't have the list in front of me. Maybe you do, but I know we're going to be covering it wall-to-wall. So.
0: Oh, yeah, and Fred and Dave back for year 25 of high school game nights starting next
5: week. It's amazing.
0: Looking forward to all of that. I'll get you some more details on what's coming up, including the SSAC Kickoff Classic. Did I throw too many S's in there that time? That's coming up actually less than a week from now. It'll be Clay Battelle and Cameron on the Metro News TV app. But all of that we'll get to steam release as well. Yesterday, U.S. Attorney for the Northern District of West Virginia, Matt Harvey, was in Morgantown announcing a drug trafficking and money laundering organization based in Detroit and operating in five states, including West Virginia, has been shut down after a lengthy investigation. 28 people are facing 114 charges. 26 of those 28 people are now in custody. Joining us on Metro News Talk Line is the U.S. Attorney for the Northern District of West Virginia, Matt Harvey. Matt, good morning, and thanks for joining us.
6: Good morning, Dave. And on a lighter note, I'm hearing that there's a moratorium on honeydew lists starting next weekend. The garage is not clean this weekend. It's just going to have to, all the wives will have to wait till the spring.
0: I think I've seen that executive order. I'm all for it. You got my support.
6: Well, good morning, TJ, as well. Yeah, significant operation that we really appreciate all the coverage that we're getting on it, because it's important that we send out a message that West Virginia is closed to drug trafficking business. This is certainly not the biggest, well, unfortunately, this is not the biggest drug bust that we've had in the Northern District, but it's significant in its size and its scope. And really, to me, what I would hope to be the message going out from this district is that it doesn't matter if you think you're safe in Detroit or Mississippi or Ohio and you're pushing poison into West Virginia. Under this new structure, the Homeland Security Task Force, we're more empowered than ever to come find you and bring you to justice.
5: So, Matt, great work by you and the task force, and I agree. We need to send the message, especially to Detroit, Columbus, all the areas that tend to want to bring this into our state. I was reading the story here, and before we get into many of the details, one thing that kind of shocked me, and frankly is kind of from the dumb crooks file, unless I'm missing something, why would you use Cash Apps? That would seem relatively easy to track. So, hey, if they want to be dumb, great. But I found that surprising. Is that common?
6: It's becoming more common, obviously. Cash App, Venmo, other services like that remove a barrier. There's less of a chance of interception during interdiction patrols. If you're driving up I-79 or I-77 and you get pulled over and you have a large amount of cash. Cash with drugs has always been used as evidence of intent to distribute. So it does provide a trail, but what are their other options? Like if they get caught with drugs and a large amount of cash, okay, but if they have it and it's instantaneous and maybe it's more secure, there's less chances of the money going missing or being, again, intercepted by some sort of law enforcement authority. They just have to take a calculated risk. So it's not going to be the last time that we see this, for sure.
0: U.S. Attorney for the Northern District of West Virginia, Matt Harvey. Matt, authorities had been building a case for about 2 years investigating this. What was the trigger that now was the right time to move forward?
6: Well, we're getting in beyond a little bit. We're getting past what's contained in the indictment. We're getting into a little bit of the strategy and some of the evidence. And I did forget to mention that these are allegations and that these all 28 defendants deserve the presumption of innocence and require us to go to court and, back up what we're saying they've done.
5: When we talk about the charges here, I'm reading Mike Nolting's story at the website. So this wasn't just drug trafficking. This was also, it appears, to be money laundering, at least the organization. That's what they do, based in Detroit. So was money laundering also involved in the indictment here?
6: Yeah, one of the eye openers about this case was, $21,000 in cash is a lot of money, but it's also not a lot of money. But when you peel behind or look behind the curtain and you see what was used, what Cash App, Venmo, and those types of services were being used, the amount of money that was moved in this operation during this two-year period of time that we've been able to identify is over $620,000.
0: Matt, are there any international connections involved in this operation?
6: Not at this time, there doesn't appear to be, except that, there's always this unsaid or unproved element that these drugs had to have gotten here somehow. They more than likely were not produced in Detroit. They had to have gotten to Detroit from somewhere. And so that's another issue that we're always working on. We do see that in some of our cases, but a lot of them we're not able to get to that level. Those are more prevalent on the border districts.
5: 28 people face 114 charges, 26 of those now in custody, according to Mike Nolting's story. When I look at the list of folks here, it's a broad range of age. You also see, obviously, folks from Michigan charged. You also see folks in West Virginia. To the extent you can, without jeopardizing the investigation or your case, do many of these people, do they move here from West Virginia, or do these folks come here and find willing participants that already lived in West Virginia? What does the layout of the organization look like in terms of who participates?
6: Well, let me just speak in generalities on that topic. It's both. You know, the people in West Virginia know that they can get drugs readily and at a cheaper price in Detroit, so they will go to these source cities. And of course, it's different here in the Eastern Panhandle. People drive up to Baltimore daily, and people can drive to Columbus, Ohio, as well, or Pittsburgh. But they go there because they know that there's a huge supply. They can get it at a lower cost, and they can bring it back. And then conversely, you have people in Detroit and these other source cities that

0: they think that this is a soft district, and they're going to, and that there's a demand for it here, so they're going to make a point to send it down here.
1: That was going to be my next question, Matt, was how do the traffickers view West Virginia? Not a week goes by here locally that we don't report on a Detroit man. It's actually become kind of a joke, unfortunately. A Detroit man arrested or a Detroit man involved in. Like I said, not a week goes by in Morgantown we don't report on that. And it sounds like they see us as a very easy market or target.
0: I agree with that. And that one of the emphasis of this story is to try to get the word back to Detroit that it might not seem like a big amount of drugs to you, but it's lethal. It's killing our population, and it's putting poison into our communities and affecting the future of our children. And we're going to do everything we can to stop any amount that comes through. I can't speak to how the court system is in Michigan and specifically Detroit. If it's kind of just a revolving door, they go in, they get charged with something, and they come out and they think, well, that's just going to, how it's going to be down in West Virginia. Maybe they don't have the resources. Maybe they have a lax court system. I want them to know, and this is, we're making an effort to push this messaging out into Detroit and our other source cities. Hey, this is the wrong district to do it in. We take any amount seriously. Our local partners are also on board with this. Your state prosecutors, they're attending the press conferences because they're involved. Our local, University of Police in Morgantown, and the sheriffs, they're all on board. We're all working together, and we just want to put a wall around West Virginia when it comes to drug traffickers.
2: You've got indictment. Tell us about the next steps. When do you plan to reach arraignment and trial?
0: I don't have that in front of me right now. I'm sorry, but it will be. I think they start hitting the courts next week or soon.
1: Matt, before we let you go, what level of cooperation, or can you describe the level of cooperation operation like this takes between federal authorities, local and state authorities to make all this come together?
0: It's unbelievable. It takes a lot. Just that's the short answer. And I've been doing this 20 years, and I've never ceased to be in amazement and just honored to be a part of a team, even a small part. Just to be able to tell their story. They spend countless hours listening, and I'm just talking about in general cases, listening to wires, reviewing financial documents, good old-fashioned police work, pounding the streets, developing information that can become actionable. I don't have a number of how many man hours go into an operation like this, but it's staggering, and they do it, and a lot of the people that I get to stand here and beat my chest and say, look how good everybody's doing. But the people that are doing, they're putting in those thousands of hours of work, they're behind the scenes. They're undercover agents. They're the rank and file that really, really, really, without them, this result could never occur in any of these cases. And it's just amazing, just the heart of these public servants to keep their communities safe here and in Detroit as well. It makes you feel, it's unfortunate, but you see there is a silver lining of good that there are a lot of people that care and are working around the clock to keep us safe.
1: Matt, were Flock cameras or ALPRs used in this investigation?
0: I don't know. But I have participated in many cases for years where LPRs have been utilized.
1: Matt Harvey, U.S. Attorney for the Northern District of West Virginia. You can read details about the bust over at the website, WVMetroNews.com. Matt, congratulations. Good job. Our best to all the law enforcement involved, and keep it up. Keep us posted.
0: I appreciate y'all. Thank you so much.
1: Thank you. Matt Harvey, U.S. Attorney for the Northern District of West Virginia. Take a break. Come back. We'll check in on the WVRC Media Cares for Kids Radiothon. We'll do that next.
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14: Good morning, and thank you so much for having me on, Dave and TJ. We are so excited to have the radio stations and Metro News, all the WVRC properties supporting this amazing hospital that is located in Morgantown, West Virginia, right across from the beautiful football stadium of the Mountaineers. And I just can't thank you enough. And I, you know, you promote having your listeners send you pictures of what's going on in the community, and I just want to give you all a picture of what's going on right now at this hospital. One, we're raising money for this hospital, and why? Because it's a not-for-profit hospital. There is no child ever turned away, regardless of their ability to pay at this hospital, and they can only say that because people donate. And right now, Dave and TJ, there are 131 children that are in this hospital right now receiving treatment for everything from a broken bone and an accident to cancer, to cardiac issues, to babies that have born too premature, meaning early. In fact, right now, are you ready for this picture to put in your minds? The smallest baby right now in the neonatal intensive care unit at this hospital is just 1 pound, 6 ounces. That's how much that baby weighs. I don't know if you're drinking a can of pop or soda or whatever you're drinking and how many ounces that is. Think about that and the size of that baby. And this hospital never turns a child away. And so 180,000 kids last year needed this hospital from all, and I know we're on Metro News all over the state. I know the hospital's in Morgantown, West Virginia, but it treats kids from all over West Virginia. Last year, 180,000 kids were treated and needed this hospital. And so that's why we're doing this event. It goes until 6 o'clock tonight, and we're trying to get as much money raised. And I know, Dave and TJ, the flooding that has gone on recently and now is still going on is a big issue. And the whole world, you know, issue of the price of gas and everything else going on. But just think about these kids that are your neighbors, that this is local, local, local. All the money raised stays right here in West Virginia. It helps out your kids because they need it. And so that's what we're doing here today. Your listeners can, like you said, go to your banner on your website, or they can just simply text. If you got your cell phone out, you can just text the words WVU Kids, all one word, to 34984. That's WVU Kids to 34984. You're going to get a link back. You can donate however much you want. And it's, you can do it by Apple Pay, PayPal, Venmo, Carrier Pigeon. You can do it however you like. And it's all tax deductible. So we're trying to get as many people to donate today as possible.
1: 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And as Jim said, you can text WVU Kids to 34984 or go to WVMetroNews.com. The banner's right there at the top of the homepage. It'll take you to where you can support the work going on at the Children's Hospital in Morgantown. Jim, we appreciate the update and hope it's a busy day this afternoon.
14: We do, too, and thank you again so much. And just last thing I'll tell you and your listeners, going into the weekend, it's payday for many people, but when you give to your local children's hospital like here at WVU Medicine Golisano Children's Hospital, it's going to make you feel like a superhero. It literally will release.
1: Thank you, Jim. Appreciate it. This is Talk Line on Metro News, the voice of West Virginia. It's 10:30. Let's get a news update. 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
9: West Virginia Metro News, I'm Jeff Jenkins. We're not sure when we'll find out more about the situation at Bluefield State University. The Board of Governors held a board-called emergency meeting Thursday evening and went into executive session. No information was released after the meeting, adding to the intrigue. The reason given for the emergency meeting listed as a situation, quote, of imminent substantial harm to the institution. And apparently the office of Bluefield State President Darren Martin is being kept in the dark about the situation. The office told Metro News it didn't call the meeting and would not speculate on the reason. The experts that make up the staff office at the State Public Service Commission calling into question the application now by the developers of the Marl transmission line. The questions come after those developers filed 5 changes to the original proposed route. Metro News statewide correspondent Brad McElhaney says staff says the changes are unfair to those landowners now impacted.
15: Staff attorneys and engineers and a new memorandum filed with the PSC say the newly affected landowners missed the June public hearings and now have limited time to consume nearly 4,000 pages of application and respond before the upcoming deadlines.
9: You can read more from Brad at WVMetroNews.com. Look for an appearance soon in Kanawha County Circuit Court for 33-year-old Matthew Weigel. He faces extradition to Florida. He allegedly shot and killed a woman near Vero Beach last Sunday. U.S. Marshals cuffed a task force took him into custody at the Super 8 Motel in Dunbar Wednesday night. 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
16: It's about pride. 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
9: Wayne County Delegate Ryan Browning says he doesn't say much in the legislature, but he says he has been speaking out about his county's infrastructure needs. Browning says he's now thankful the Morrissey administration making some moves to help the water systems in Wayne, Fort Gay, and Crum.
17: We've let our infrastructure become disrepair, and it's actually caused serious problems as far as economic development goes and also creating jobs for the people of Wayne County.
9: Morrissey made a series of announcements on Thursday. From the Metro News Anchor Desk, I'm Jeff Jenkins.

0: 304-TALK-304, that's the text line. You can always call us, 800-765-TALK, 800-765-8255. He finally confirmed Chris Dierwalt at 11:06 this morning. We'll pick his brain about what's happening inside the Beltway.
1: He finally confirmed.
0: Well, listen, hey, I had relievers up in the bullpen just in case. Which, you know.
1: Who is he, Madonna?
0: He's a busy guy. I get it. I understand.
1: He's a busy guy. He's a big deal.
0: I didn't want to promote it if he wasn't going to be here.
1: I understand. But I'm just having a little fun.
0: He says, aye, aye, Captain, and will be joining us at 11:06 per our usual Friday conversation.
1: You could tell him one eye is sufficient acknowledgement.
0: Earlier this week, in fact, maybe late last week, there was an op-ed that has been published, David H. McKinley. He says, last month, CNBC released its 2026 rankings of America's top states for business. Ohio finished first, the culmination of a two-decade climb from 30th place when the study began. West Virginia, 46th. He goes on to say, we are losing the backyard brawl. Joining us on Metro News Talk Line this morning is the founder of Mountaineer Freedom Alliance, Wheeling native, David McKinley, Jr. David, good morning. Thanks for joining us.
2: Morning. Thanks for having me.
0: Appreciate you being here. We've gone down this road before, but it seems like the conversation remains the same, David, whether it's been a year ago, 6 months ago, or here we are today. The states around us are moving forward, and we're either standing still or maybe losing ground.
2: We're losing ground. It's unfortunate. I'm an eighth generation West Virginian. I'm committed to the state. I have business operations around the state as well as in other states, but I continue to want this to be headquarters and the base of operations. It's challenging. And honestly, I look back, it's not always been like this. Just yesterday, thinking about this upcoming interview, I thought a little bit about recent years. I want to say that 2022 may have been the last really big year for economic development in West Virginia, where I think, you know, Nucor's steel was announced, the plant in Mason County, Form Energy was announced in Hancock County. Why are we losing our edge? I feel like we have a lot of ways to compete, but cost of living can't be the only one. You know, how do we create an economic environment in which people want to locate here or expand their businesses here? It's pretty frustrating.
1: So, David, Ohio is ranked number one. And let's be clear, this is CNBC. So we're not talking about some, no name has a Facebook page for 2 months kind of ranking organization here. We're talking about something that is ubiquitous on Wall Street, CNBC. Everybody has it on. So they've got some weight. Why, and see if you agree with me, I've had some experience. I've deployed capital in Ohio. I've deployed capital in West Virginia. It is 100 times easier to deploy capital in Ohio. I don't get taxed on equipment that I may or may not make money on. I mean, what are we doing wrong here? How do we, I mean, it's a huge chasm. How do we at least start to narrow it?
2: Not the least of which, among the many factors we can talk about, is workforce participation. We're at 53%. If somebody wants to locate here, they've got to know that they have a workforce they can rely on. We have the lowest rate in the country, and it's been like this for a long time. And I for 10 years now, I've been working with John Deskins on these economic outlook conferences, and that's a consistent theme. We're thinking about ways of trying to overcome that. How do we make sure that people that want to locate here have a workforce that is educated, that is drug-free, that is trained, that is willing and interested in working? I've grown up believing that we have a strong work ethic.
0: David McKinley, Jr., joining us here on Metro News Talk Line. All right, David, let's say we get people to work. That's a societal thing. That's a cultural thing. Is there anything we can do to promote that behavior? I mean, can we change people's behavior from a legislative standpoint, from a talking standpoint? How do you even begin to address that?
2: I think there are plentiful ways. One that we have observed, and I'm not sure this is something that could be legislated, but is it something that we can encourage? Childcare you know, for those single income families, if they're stay at home parents, is there a way that we can help encourage greater childcare to allow that second parent to go into the workforce? Of course, continued education through our K through 12, CTE, 4-year programs, training programs. I actually thought last year, I'm sorry, not the last session, it was this year, I thought that we might be heading in a good direction with Roger Hanshaw's program. What did he call it?
1: Jobs Teams for West Virginia.
2: Well, the overall agenda for the House session was jobs first, opportunity everywhere. And I thought that was great because we would have addressed lots of issues. One of the specific things that got raised was, as you said, Team West Virginia. And if I remember right, TEAM is an acronym, Training, Education, and Merit, an economic development program. It got nowhere. This was designed to be a non-political effort to encourage economic development, workforce participation, et cetera. You know, how could we essentially compete with the Jobs Ohio equivalent right across the river? Obviously, it didn't go anywhere. I don't know if that's the kind of thing that we can revisit in this 27 session.
1: So some of the metrics I've seen, we've lost jobs in 12 months. As you point out here, we were 40th last year on this CNBC list. We've now gone to 46th. Note the backyard brawl. That's a hallmark of the governor and his administration. He talks about fundamentals. He talks about water and sewer, all good things. But if we're dropping our fundamentals the wrong place, I mean, are we not focused on what we need to be focused here, and how much of this should be laid at the feet of the governor?
2: I'm not ready to turn there yet. Let me share some thoughts about what we did. So I think back to the primary election back in May. My efforts through the Mountaineer Freedom Alliance, we met with Speaker Hanshaw, and he said, listen, the House, we're in pretty good shape. Please focus on the Senate. Let's see if we can't bring about a more jobs-focused Senate, a team of legislators. And we raised and spent nearly $1 million, which typically would have been more than enough to elect the kind of legislators that West Virginians are clamoring for. They want the biggest issues. You poll them, poll West Virginians, the economy and reducing cost of living, affordability. These are the two most significant issues over and over again. And we, for lack of better, ran a slate of candidates and raised plenty of money to get them elected. And out-of-state influences spent like 3 or 4 times as much supporting alternative candidates with different focuses. And frankly, often social issues rather than economic. It astounds me is where there are these out-of-state influences that are, for all practical purposes, thwarting our efforts to grow the economy, create a better environment. I know that there are people that have associated those efforts with Patrick Morrissey. I want to believe that he is as focused on the economy and jobs as I and others are. I say consistently that I'm working to make sure that he has the best, the most jobs-focused legislature to work with. I sure hope that's the case. But frankly, TJ, if the Republican Party, and this, my Mountaineer Freedom Alliance is not associated

0: with the party, but we are conservatives and we are focused on jobs. If the Republican Party begins to lose its lose the degree of majority, if we lose seats this fall, I think that is a clear sign to candidates and people that are supporting candidates that we need to revisit our priorities. Because there's a loss of confidence in the direction that we're headed. But it's not too late.
1: David McKinley Jr. joining us, founder of Mountaineer Freedom Alliance. You know, David, we're West Virginia. We don't wait around on the government for anything. Floods happen. Guys get out with their chainsaws and tractors. They open the roads. They help their neighbors. Where I'm going with this is, what can small business owners like you, what can small business owners who are here in West Virginia, who are investing in the economy, investing in the workforce, what can they do without the government's involvement right now?
0: Well, I was with you right until you said without the government's involvement. Let me take a crack at answering the question that I would answer.
1: Leave the end of the question off, then we'll get there later. But
0: I believe that it is time for West Virginia business people, owners, executives, for that matter, employees, to get more involved in the political process. We cannot allow out-of-state influences that have very different interests and concerns than we do to influence our candidates and elections. I think we need to get much more involved, whether it's through the West Virginia State Chambers PAC or supporting organizations like Mountaineer Freedom Alliance. Like, how do we organize our efforts and support candidates that are clearly focused on the economy and jobs? Because we have to be more competitive against these out-of-state influences. I believe we can elect the good candidates that are focused on the economy and jobs. We just have to outspend other influences.
2: I've often surmised that one of the reasons it's easy to focus on the social issues is just that. Those are easy compared to growing a business, growing workforce participation rate. Do you buy into that hypothesis?
0: Yes. I mean, we are living in an environment where people are influenced by, 144 characters in a Twitter or X post. It's headlines, and it's unfortunate. They are divisive and polarizing and not very informative. People need to be willing to dig a little deeper to better understand these issues and the consequences. It does require effort.
1: David McKinley Jr. joining us. He's got the op-ed. It was published last week. Founder of Mountaineer Freedom Alliance. We've got these states around us. We've talked about Ohio, Pennsylvania. We've seen what they are doing. Virginia, obviously, has the data center capital of the world over there in Loudoun County. We've got to do something, don't we, David, to keep up with just the states that are around us looking for this. They're looking for the same businesses, the same type of workforce we're looking for, aren't they?
0: I believe so. Ohio, for example, you just mentioned data centers in Virginia, and the reality is I believe Ohio has gone kind of all in on technology too, from the semiconductor plant, the Intel plant in the Columbus area to I believe they've also been advocating for data centers around the state. These are clearly driving the economy, whether it's technology or another industry. I would love to see us grow and diversify our economy. It does not have to be technology. I mean, the reality is we have plentiful energy resources. Let's focus on natural gas for a moment. For years, we've been speaking about this in the Upper Ohio Valley, the potential for an ethane cracker. One was built in Monaca, PA, just about an hour northeast of where I'm sitting. These are the kind of meaningful job-creating manufacturing investments that could have a big impact on West Virginia. Not just the people that are employed in that plant, but all the downstream manufacturing, that the people that want to and need to locate right near the plants. It's not quite the same with a data center. I'm not sure there are advantages to being nearby, but these manufacturing jobs could be significant. And I'd love to see more of that. Not sure what's holding it up.
2: There seems to be, not everywhere, because I would argue that the data center project in Putnam County, I mean, there are some naysayers, but there are also a heck of a lot of supporters. And, you know, Buffalo has had Toyota for some time, and I think that

0: It's a much more complex answer, but yes, of course, we need to. The average, how do I say this? But maybe this is the most important point of all, is we need to accept that there's a vocal minority and the majority that is quiet. The silent majority, so to speak, has a real desire to see our economy and jobs, but a vocal minority seems to dominate, and it's a real shame. And this is not new. It's been like this forever. And we just have to figure out a way to muster the confidence to elect the type of people that are going to act and be able to overcome this vocal minority and do what is in the interest of our citizens, those that elected them, create the types of jobs that will attract and retain our very best people. It's challenging. We need people that are willing to do it. And frankly, I did a quick review of the 134 members of the House and Senate, and if I had to guess, there are probably fewer than 10 that have meaningful business interests. They own businesses. And I think that's down from maybe dozens in years past, call it 10, 15 years ago. Are we sending the right people that truly appreciate and understand what it is to own and invest in companies and create employment? We might not.
1: He's David H. McKinley, founder of the Mountaineer Freedom Alliance. David, always appreciate the perspective. Thank you.
0: Absolutely. Thanks for having me. I hope these topics will be big at the Western Union Business Summit.
1: Where we'll be there, by the way, a couple of weeks from now down at the Greenbrier. David, we appreciate it. We'll talk to you again real soon. This is Talk Line on Metro News, the voice of West Virginia, back in a moment.
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2: 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Went a little long. We'll get to some text before the top of the hour. Got to take a break. 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
6: .304 talk 304. A couple of texts before we hit the top of the hour. Guys, do we have a workforce participation problem, or are there just way too few jobs to apply for? Two things can be true at the same time. We can need more jobs. We need to grow the economy. But also, TJ, to a man, when you talk to small business owners, how many of them say, boy, phew, I got way too many applicants for these openings. I gotta deny people. I do not hear that from anybody that I speak to.
7: Yeah, I was talking to a business owner yesterday. He's running at about 75% in terms of his full-time employment compared to where he would like to be. And he can't, he's offering bonuses. He can't get there. Can't get it up over that. So, yeah, look, two things can be true. Upward mobility is good. New investment that pays a higher wage and a higher class of job is good. But I think workforce participation is a greater problem than availability of jobs, based on what I hear from the market.
6: Texter says, ha, that was telling. He wants government to run business and support it. Government should not be picking winners and losers. West Virginia spent over $4 billion on these big corporations to attract them here and get government out of the way. I know David McKinley Jr. well enough to know he does not want government running business. He does want government to help... what's the word I'm looking for? Accommodate it? Maybe that's not the right word. Encourage growth, TJ?
7: Make it easier?
6: Yeah.
7: Incentivize it?
6: Absolutely. Incentivize. That was the word I was struggling to find.
7: Gotcha, brother.
6: All right. Chris Dierwald is going to join us. We'll find out what's making him itch inside the Beltway. There's any number of things that can do that to you. And, of course, Steam Release is coming up at 11:33 this morning. Your chance to vent before the weekend. 800-765-TALK and 304-TALK-304. Come on back. This is Talk Line on Metro News, the voice of West Virginia.
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9: Getting ready for what President Trump calls economic D-Day for Iran. I'm Dave Anthony, Fox News.
10: All the military objectives have been accomplished. They've taken out their conventional military. Their Navy is at the bottom of the strait.
9: So U.S. NATO Ambassador Matt Whitaker just told Fox Business,
10: this is the next step, are these economic sanctions.
9: And they'll be imposed by the U.S. on Monday. Now, Iran claims it's ready to withstand them, but its president wants this conflict to end now.
11: Saying today, quote, it is better to end the war today when we are in power and dignity and the whole world acknowledges our victory and emphasizes that America, contrary to all regulations, attacked our schools, hospitals, and infrastructure and is hated in the world.
9: Fox's Jonathan Hunt in Tel Aviv. President Trump may talk about Iran this evening when he goes to South Carolina to campaign for Senator Darlene Graham, appointed to replace her late brother. She's in a special Republican primary next week, trying to win her own Senate term, telling Fox,
12: "We are so excited about him coming to Myrtle Beach. You know, South Carolina absolutely loves President Trump."
9: Graham's being challenged by GOP Congressman Ralph Norman. Vice President Vance also on the road with a speech in a few hours.
13: A source tells us that this is part of a renewed midterm campaigning effort from the White House. It all kicks off today with the vice president heading back to Ohio. He's going to highlight the administration's economic America First agenda.
9: Fox's Aisha Hazmi at the White House. The FAA and NTSB investigating a small plane crash in western Alaska.
14: At a remote radar site, killing everyone on board. Two pilots, six passengers were on that plane. This incident happened at Cape Newenham, and the jet took off from Anchorage.
9: Fox's Todd Pyro, the U.S. Army Corps of Engineers, chartered the flight, put out a statement that two of the eight people killed were Army Corps employees. 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

0: Time is 11:03. It is sunny and 71 degrees in Morgantown. Good morning. I'm Joe Nelson at the WAJR News Desk. Metro News Echo the Forecast says to expect to be sunny but warm for the rest of your day with a high of 80. A complete Metro News Echo the Forecast is coming up. 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An operation trafficking narcotics from Detroit to West Virginia that was broken up by law enforcement is leading to over 24 people facing charges. U.S. Attorney for the Northern District of West Virginia, Matt Harvey, confirming that this went beyond just dealers on the streets.
1: This was a high-level, multi-state criminal enterprise and has now been dismantled.
0: Harvey also noting that law enforcement had been monitoring the operations to build a case.
1: For more than 2 years, the Homeland Security Task Force was relentless. They mapped this network.
0: Authorities seized 7 pounds of meth along with 2 pounds of fentanyl. And damage assessments are ongoing in Harrison County in the aftermath of this week's flash flooding. County Commissioner Patsy Treacall stating that cleanup efforts will continue into the weekend.
2: We've already begun the process of cleaning out ditches, removing trees.
0: Residents impacted by the flash flooding are encouraged to complete a damage assessment form on the county's website. And the president and CEO of the Morgantown Area Partnership will be retiring at the end of the year. Russ Rogerson is the first person to hold the position after the partnership was formed 8 years ago. And the second day of the WVRC Media Cares for Kids Radiothon is ongoing at this hour, benefiting WVU Medicine Golisano's Children's. You can help at WAJR.com. It's 71 degrees in Morgantown. 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WAJR.
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4: Here's the Metro News AccuWeather forecast. Today, expect the fog to clear out in the morning, giving way to periods of bright sunshine. The temperature will reach a high of 80. Tonight will be partly cloudy with a low of 64. Tomorrow is predicted to be mostly cloudy and humid, with a chance of a morning shower followed by a thunder shower in the afternoon. The high will be around 79. On Sunday, anticipate a mix of sun and clouds with a few thunder showers and a high of 73. Monday will be partly sunny with a high temperature of 75. With the Metro News AccuWeather forecast, I'm meteorologist Joe Lundberg.

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1: 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Cameron versus Clay Battelle. 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Steam release, bottom of the hour, 800-765-TALK and 304-TALK-304. That's the phone number. That's the text line. And he is TJ Meadows in the Charleston and Cove Insurance Studios. Morning.
2: Morning. I'm watching News Nation. Melania Trump, our first lady. I think it's B-roll, but she's speaking. I would much rather listen to her than I would Donald Trump. I mean, no contest. No contest. Just saying. Easier to listen to. You know, not all these wild comments. A little class.
1: I will admit I was scrolling through the social medias during the break.
2: Yeah.
1: Do you know what Joe Manchin's up to today?
2: No, where's he at?
1: He's in D.C. and was doing laps in the IndyCar.
2: Oh, yeah, the Freedom 250 coming up. Yeah.
1: Now, he wasn't driving. He was a passenger. It was a two-seater.
2: Sure.
1: He was taking hot laps this morning.
2: Steyerwalt's going to be driving on Sunday, I'm willing to bet.
1: Well, let's find out. He joins us on Metro News Talk Line this morning. Morning, Chris.
3: Well, I wish I could tell you how much I hate this race. I wish that I could.
1: I bet it's a nightmare for you all.
3: It's a nightmare. It's wasteful. In a country with a $40 trillion debt and a government that can't do anything, literally taking victory laps right now. They can't flush the toilets on the boats. And I just feel like there's a lot of Marie Antoinette-ism going on in Washington these days. But this one feels particularly egregious. This feels like a talk about being out of touch.
1: Man, I was looking forward to watching the race this weekend.
3: I hope you do. I hope you enjoy it. I hope it's great. But this is my frustration. These debt numbers, the debt and deficit numbers, and what's going on with our military. We're canceling the exercises with South Korea. I feel like Don Nealon after a pit loss. I'm in a full consternate mode. I want to just throw my high peaked cap on the ground and stomp on it.
2: I can't do more on the debt, Chris. I mean, I nearly had an aneurysm with Hoppy yesterday. I think if you know me at all, you know how I feel about the situation. It's just like as if we are putting the gun to our head. We're playing Russian roulette, and will it be 40 trillion, 42, 43? What number do we eventually hit? And soon that one day somebody we offer treasuries into the market to refinance or to pay that $1 trillion a year interest we have, and someone just says, at that rate? You're nuts. See ya. Well,
3: We're already paying 5%, and the amount of money that we're spending to service the debt is greater than the amount of money that we are spending on our national defense. And that's a threshold line that has been the hallmark of profound decline in great civilizations.
2: Yeah.
3: And it doesn't matter which party you elect. It doesn't matter what you do, because there is we hear people talk about like the uniparty and whatever and all of those things. I will tell you the point of uniparty agreement, which is crushing our grandchildren with debt has been treated as not exactly what it is, which is a moral quagmire. Has been a massive failure, has been the reckless abuse of the people of the United States. And I'm all for, as you know, celebrating the semi-quincentennial and talking about the great things that America has done. But I got to say that the obsessive focus of this administration on celebrating itself and doing spectacle is particularly egregious given the situation with the military right now. And I don't think that Republicans understand how the actions of this administration will be perceived by persuadable voters who see the vainglory and the self-service and the self-interest of all of this as what it sort of obviously is, which is it's misprioritization, but it's self-centeredness, and it's really out of hand.
1: Chris, the debt, back to the debt for a moment, then we want to go where you're going there, but for, you know, the average everyday guy who's, you know, trying to put food on the table, going to work, got to get the kids to soccer practice, you go, oh, we're spending that much, huh? That's great, but I want to make sure I get my Social Security. I want to make sure I'm getting my Medicaid. Hey, I got my other problems. People just, they don't pay attention. I don't want to say they don't pay attention in a negative way, Chris, but they got other things on their mind than that, the national debt.
3: Democracy, two cheers for democracy. Democracy is, as Winston Churchill said, better than any other system. Democracy is the worst system of government other than every other that has been tried. But you need to balance. You know, California is a basket case for a lot of reasons. But the reason California, one of the main reasons California is a basket case is they have tons of direct democracy. So the people get to decide. So this year they're going to get to decide whether they have a billionaire tax, whether they levy a 5% tax on everybody, every fortune worth $1 billion or more in California. That sounds great. People love that. What are the implications of that for a state on which spending in California has gone up 250% this century? There's no the electorate is not accountable for its own decisions. Politicians are accountable for their decisions. And yes, obviously what people want are low taxes and high spending. That's what people want. And for a long time, we had a debate in this country between a party that said taxes needed to be higher and another party that said spending needed to be lower. And then they would have to fight over hammering out how much more taxes might go up and how much spending might go down to try to get to a point that was more sane. But they've both understood something now, which is just give everybody what they want all of the time, and we'll just keep riding it until we start canceling military exercises and are no, like the distance from where we are now, which is spending more to service our debt than to defend our country, to somebody calling our bluff. I think that the anxiety, I think we are not sufficiently engaged with the anxiety around the misadventure of Iran and what we're currently showing the world. And what we're currently showing the world is you can wait us out. We don't have the resources. We're spread too thin. We can't figure out how to do it. And other people are going to try their luck, right? Other people are going to try their luck and they're going to push on us. And the Chinese are most certainly watching a government that is spending its time watching race cars go around in a circle while not being able to conduct the military drills with South Korea that are supposed to be a deterrent to China. The whole point of North Korea is just a proxy for China. They're just they're a client state to China. And if we are saying, look, the deterrence thing is, I'll shut up by saying this. The decision by Republicans in Congress to punt funding the Iran war until after the midterms. Come on. Come on. Grow up. Grow up. The president committed to a war. Congress could have stopped him. There were many resolutions passed and ultimately put to the side. Well, we're here now. And the credibility of the United States is on the line. But it's politically inconvenient for Republicans to vote for an unpopular war. So you know what they did? They left town. And when they come back after the election, they will paper it over with some trillion-dollar boondoggle spending package, fiscally irresponsible boondoggle spending package that they will put through in the lame duck. And they'll say it'll be somebody else's problem. Well, the game of musical chairs ends eventually, and that's what they're doing. I'm sorry I'm so just ripped today. I'm sorry I'm so Don Nealon-esque today, but it's got me mad. As Skinny Blanket Chip would say, it makes me want to throw my fruit cup at the television.
2: We should be mad. We should all be mad. And, it's going to sound, I don't know, naive. I don't know what to do at this point other than just pray that something happens and people wise up of what we're heading to.
3: The pain is here already. So when you think about those ships without appropriate supply, when you think about those canceled military, we're living it, right? And the problem is, you know, it's boiling frogs. It's not one day everything's good and the next day everything's bad. It is that over time, profligate, reckless, irresponsible, selfish, politically motivated deficit spending, it doesn't happen. It doesn't go from yes to no. We have inflated our currency. We have distorted our priorities. We have done all of those things, and we do it a little bit at a time. And when you get to the end, it isn't a crisis that occurs that make people change their mind. They just say, oh, well, I guess we cooked all those frogs. It happened so slowly, I didn't even know we were doing it.
1: Chris Steigerwalt is joining us. Never did give him the official introduction. Editor for The Hill and News Nation, host of The Hill Sunday on News Nation, and CW Senior Fellow at the American Enterprise Institute, author of books on politics and media, and motivational speaker for hire, by the way.
3: Just fun. That's the thing about me. I'm just fun. Fun.
1: Is it the traffic that's got you cranky? Is it the traffic because of the race, and then it just all snowballed from there? Is that really what happened?

0: Oh, I'm sick of a government so profoundly unworthy of a great nation and a great people.
1: We're the ones that put this government in place. We've done this to ourselves, haven't we?
0: I know. As the man said, the great thing about a republic is that the people get the government they deserve. And I can point to you about the problem of partisan primaries and a lot of structural problems that lead us to the bad place. But, you know, you're right. We have just like the Californians, we have no one to blame but ourselves, really.
2: What is wrong with Alaska's election system? You write about that today. I thought it was working pretty well.
0: I like Alaska's election system. I mean, I don't like ranked choice voting for the general, but I definitely like everybody gets in the pool for the primary. They have a if we can get more and more states to move toward nonpartisan primaries, that would be super cool. I would be for that. Let everybody get in the pool. How many Republican parties are there in West Virginia? Like 3 or 4. There's no Democratic Party in West Virginia, but there's like 3 or 4 Republican parties in West Virginia. And being able to have multiple candidates running in the primary, I think has merit to it.
2: We need a runoff.
0: Hey, Alaska.
2: Though. We don't have a runoff here.
0: Well, the general is the runoff, basically, right? Everybody goes in the primary, and then the general is the runoff. But
2: you take the top two, the top five. What do you take?
0: I California is the top two. You could do the top four. You could do the top three. Pick a number that you think works for you. But I think we have to do something to change the inputs in the primaries, because the country is increasingly held hostage by 7% of the electorate. And that's, you've heard me say many times before, that is democratic, but it's sure not representative. We have a government that is democratically chosen, but not representative of the people.
1: What's coming up on Sunday?
0: Oh, man, I don't know. I better calm down. I guess that's what's coming up on Sunday. In order to keep my reputation as a happy pundit, I better cheer up. We do have a good panel. We are going to talk about the debt. There will be a long, if you enjoyed this, you can get it with visual aids, on the big board on Sunday. So you'll enjoy that. And I hope you will. I hope you'll
2: stop. I'm curious
0: by.
2: Very quickly. Are you going to talk about, cause I'm writing on this for Monday. We talk about the $40 trillion debt. We're not even talking about the $85 trillion we've committed in pro forma spending moving forward that we can't pay for.
0: Yeah,
2: you guys going to jump into that?
0: The zombie spending? No, yeah. I'll save that for next week to keep people cheerful as they head into Labor Day.
2: Okay.
1: Football season's here, Chris. At least you got that going for you.
0: What? WVU is going to finish where?
1: Oh, I don't know. I said 8 wins. Somebody asked me the other day, over under 7 wins. I said they'd get 8. I think that's doable.
0: Okay, well.
2: Stretch for 9 or 10.
0: I don't know. There's a lot. Stretch for 9 or 10. All right, I think it's 4, but whatever. We'll see.
2: Jeez.
0: I think it's going to be rough around it out there. Maybe I'm just in a very pessimistic mood today.
1: He's Chris Starwald. Check him out on Sunday morning. You can read his work at The Hill, News Nation, host of The Hill Sunday on News Nation.
0: Dark,
1: Chris.
0: Fellas. It's dark.
1: Always appreciate it, buddy. Have a good one. We're back in a moment. This is Talk Line from the Incova Insurance Studios.
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0: Metro News High School Sports Line returns next Wednesday. Fred Persinger, Dave Jekyll, Joe Brocato will talk to coaches and athletes from around the state to discuss the top storylines and matchups for the week. 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Feeling positive? Headed into the weekend? Oh, boy. Steyerwald, he was wound up this morning. That's about as sour as we've heard him in a while.
1: Well, it does no good to sweep it under the rug. He's right. We worry about everything else. I'm telling you, this is what it is going to be. This is going to be a defining moment for the United States. We either get this right or we become England. What happened to all of England's power when economically it started to wither? And then post-WW2 and everything. It's largely irrelevant. Largely irrelevant. Rome is burning, and we just sit here spending like drunken sailors, and we have a $40 trillion debt, and we're doing nothing to improve the outcome. You look ahead, we have an $85 trillion unfunded liability in pro forma spending. $85 trillion. What the heck?
0: And we have been, here's part of the problem. Lawmakers, politicians have been telling us about this my entire lifetime. Back when it was a $5 trillion debt. They did nothing about it then. They have done nothing about it since. They've only increased it and spent more. If an average everyday voter sitting around, again, that's got to go to work, got to get the kids to soccer practice, do you think they have any faith that any politician is going to do anything about the debt? They haven't done it for our entire lifetime. No. But they campaign. They'll tell us.

0: They're worried about the debt. We got to cut spending, but here we are. It's now $40 trillion. Nobody's cut the debt. No. Nobody's cut spending.
1: Not a big fan of parties, as you know, but I think I would be willing to join the cut the debt party. Kind of like that guy in New York City had the rent is too darn high party. That's all he cared about and ran on for mayor. I mean, seriously, at this point, because and it's going to be painful. It's going to involve a cut in services. It's going to involve an increase in taxes. No one is going to like it. Everybody is going to feel like they got screwed. But if you don't do it, the consequences will be far worse, my friends. I promise you that. You want to see our way of life crumble? Forget a war. Forget about somebody attacking us. The reserve currency of the world is not the U.S. dollar. It's over. It's over.
0: It's not that I disagree with you, because I don't. But yeah. Good luck running on that platform. I'm going to cut your services, and I'm going to raise your taxes. Good luck getting elected on that platform.
1: Maybe the only honest guy in Washington, but it's the truth.
0: He won't be in Washington, nor will she be in Washington if she's running on that platform.
1: I'd vote for him, but I'm a weirdo. We all know that.
0: All right. We're done. That's all. Well, we're not going anywhere. But we're going to turn the show over to you. Steam Release is coming up. It's your chance to vent, get it all off your chest, and you're going to feel better going into the weekend. Now, we're not going to give you like 13 minutes like we did Steyerwalt to steam, but we will give you plenty of time to vent. And you know what? You'll be a better person because of it. 800-765-TALK is the phone number. 800-765-8255. If you want to give us a call, you can text your steam to 304-TALK-304. It's Steam Release. It's all about you. This is Talkline on Metro News, the voice of West Virginia. It's 11:30. Let's get a news update from the Metro News Anchor Desk. Find out what's happening all across the great state of West Virginia.
2: West Virginia Metro News, I'm Chris Lawrence. The controversial Marl transmission line is now raising concern with the PSC ahead of an evidentiary hearing set for October. Brad McElhaney explains five changes to the route of the line, which NextEra Energy made after a public hearings, are drawing concern. The developers say they're minor adjustments. The PSC isn't so sure.
3: The five revisions are estimated to increase cost by about $1 million. Moreover, the changes would affect three landowners who had not been previously informed. The PSC staff disagrees with the suggestion that the route changes are minor.
2: The organization West Virginians Against Transmission Injustice says the concerns identified by the PSC staff warrant a dismissal of the application, or at least a delay. More water project announcements from Governor Patrick Morrisey. Governor planning to direct $4 million toward a pipeline project that will provide the town of Crum with an emergency water backup. The line will connect the Crum PSD to Lavalette, securing three independent water sources through Kermit, Canova, and the Mingo PSD to prevent future outage.
4: This pipeline will connect an alternative water source all the way to Canova from the Crum Public Service District.
2: A second project will extend the Fort Gay water system to the Lavalette PSD. Funeral services will be held for late basketball legend Willie Akers tomorrow afternoon at 2 o'clock. It'll be held at the Willie Akers Arena in Logan. Visitation begins at 11. 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
2: United Way of Central West Virginia once again playing a key role in disaster recovery in the wake of widespread flooding. Their president, Margaret O'Neill, says they were ready.
8: We were certainly concerned like everybody else on Sunday as we continued to get reports. And Mayor Goodwin got in touch with us and touched base with us on Monday morning. And we were able to kind of hear some of the more specific needs that they were seeing right away in the city.
2: One of the big helps is their 211 information line. From the Metro News Anchor Desk.

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1: I want you to get up now. I want all of you to get up out of your chairs. I want you to get up right now and go to the window, open it, and stick your head out and yell, I'm as mad as hell, and I'm not going to take this anymore!
0: All week long, you've had to listen to the two of us pontificate on the topics of the day. Maybe it's the debt, maybe it's the IndyCar race in D.C., maybe it's Flock. 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And you can release your steam. You can do it the 21st century way. That is the text message. Send that to 304-TALK 304, 304-825-5304. And you can release your steam. Both are effective. Both will make you feel a little bit better as you head into the weekend. 800-765-TALK 304-TALK 304. Just a couple of guidelines to keep in mind. Try to keep them tight so we get through as many steams as we possibly can. We'd appreciate it if you not get sued or fired. Would really appreciate that. And, of course, you can steam about hosts, current, past, and future, and we may not respond. Those are the guidelines. Those are the numbers. Let's get to it. 800-765-TALK and 304-TALK 304. Let's start with Jim in Maidsville. Hey, Jim, what's your steam?
2: My steam is the pharmaceutical lobby that charges three times for the same drug that you can get over the counter in Mexico or other countries, and it's corrupt. I told a girl, if you want to choose an occupation to frustrate people, just compose the type of menus, scheduling menus, that they say they'll call you back at 1 o'clock, 5 minutes till quitting time. They'll leave a message and then not answer the phone. I told her, if you're going to act like that or talk out of the side of your mouth like a ventriloquist, you can go to health care.
0: Jim, appreciate it. Have a good weekend, buddy. Let's go to Scott in Morgantown. Hey, Scott, what's your steam?
3: My steam's a Steigerwall. I completely disagree with him. He's talking about things are so bad. They're great. And I know this because our president's told us they're great. That there's no problems. You know, the president, the smartest one that we've ever had, the one president that quoted just a couple of weeks ago that he's done more about Iran in the last 40 years than any other president. He's correct. He's correct. So Steigerwald needs to take a chill pill because the president told us everything's good.
0: Scott, have a good weekend. Appreciate the steam. 800-765-8255. That's the phone number. You can text your steam to 304-TALK-304. Stay in Morgantown. Let's go to Jim. Hey, Jim.
4: Fellas, I think there's a problem in this country. You have to be some sort of stupid to bang your chest and say that you're a Democrat or a Republican. In the grand scheme of everything, we're all Americans. And all you're doing by picking a side is allowing that side to dictate how you think, how to waste our money. They don't represent anyone at all. So how we win is everybody just needs to go and get rid of their affiliation, become an independent, actually use your brain, do some research, and stop letting these people dictate how you think. And one last thing, the media is a part of this as well. I know that Trump's an idiot, and I don't agree with most of the stuff that he says or how he does things. However, for 4 years, we had a brain-dead president, and not one percent of the time that you've all spent bashing Trump did this radio station spend talking about how he had mental decline and how much money they were wasting. Please make it fair.
0: Jim, appreciate the steam. Have a good weekend. 800-765-TALK, 800-765-8255. 8255. That's the phone number. Text your steam to 304-TALK-304, which many of you have. So let's get some text steams in, TJ.
5: Here we go. Republican town halls in 2026, 39. Democratic town halls in 2026, 451. I wonder why. Will West Virginia be the last state to wake up, or will we ever? Trump is underwater in Kentucky now and all battleground states. Why are the only remaining Trump-positive states the ones where no one lives, asks the texter. Speaking of workforce engagement, in my job, I'm in about 250 houses a month, and multiple times a day, no matter what time of the day, I will see young men in bed. But the ladies are out working multiple jobs, so where are we messing up, asks that texter. So people don't want to work in West Virginia? When it's more advantageous to work than not to work, that will have an impact. I'm a 72-year-old lifelong West Virginia resident. I started paying Social Security at 13 years old, and I'm still employed part-time. 304-TALK-304. Gentlemen, a good starting point is to pull back incentives for not working. Wow, West Virginia is declining and going backwards? Who knew that electing self-serving Republicans who don't care about poor and middle-class people and only around culture war BS would not help grow the state? Republicans lied that tax cuts for wealthy, repealing prevailing wage, weakening unions, and undermining the right to jury trial would create jobs and growth. Will TJ and Dave keep lying about this too? Bet on it, says the texter. 304-TALK-304 is the telephone number. Data centers should use a portable nuclear generator for power and liquid nitrogen for cooling, thus possibly adding to the grid and using less water, maybe, according to this texter. Now, my neighbor is a retired Navy lieutenant. The things that Chris Steierwalt talked about with the Navy ship is completely, completely made up. Steam release, given the talk of the problems with the Uniparty, you guys should have that dashing libertarian guy back on.
0: I wonder where that came from.
5: Have to do a little investigating there. People who think the Republicans will lose in the midterms have the belief that the American voter is rational. I'm not sold on the American voter being rational. Example, Trump's second presidency never would have happened with a rational voting public.
0: 800-765-TALK is the phone number, 800-765-8255. You can always text 304-TALK-304. That's the two ways to release your steam. We've got a couple of calls to get to. Donnie and Bill, hang tight. You're up first on the other side of the break. This is TalkLine from the Encove Insurance Studios.
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5: 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More steam release. Let's go to Tucker County and Donnie. Hey, Donnie.
6: Hey, Dave. How you doing today?
5: Great, Donnie. What's your steam?
6: I'm not sure if you're used to a rock and roll band. It's called Creed, and they sang a song. It's called One. It goes, 101, the only way is one. We may rise and fall, but in the end, we'll meet our fate together. Now, if these politicians don't get their head out of their sphincters, we're all going to meet that fate. We've got our sailors jumping off of an aircraft carrier while the politicians are just running around in circles in a little race car in Washington, D.C., and I would like for you to tell TJ to call them and make sure they know how to do the zipper maneuver or the zipper merge.
5: Will do, Donnie. Thank you. Appreciate it. 800-765-TALK, 800-765-8255. Bill in the Northern Outpost. Hey, Bill.
7: Hey, up here in Amish country. Hey, Dave. Tell Firewall I feel his pain confined inside the Beltway with 200-mile-an-hour gasoline-powered race cars running all over the place, and I just have to deal with these 5-mile-an-hour buggies up here. I can manage that. Hey, TJ, this is where I kind of like you, okay? But it's not wholehearted. I'm not all in yet, TJ.
8: Okay,
7: you had Mr. McGinley on this morning about the workforce participation rate. And you keep barking about the $40 trillion debt we got to pay, okay? And we don't have enough people paying in taxes to try to pay down this debt. So last week, Dave, I don't know who scheduled the interviews here. You got the Supreme Court Justice on, says, we don't have enough lawyers. She said that openly that there's not enough lawyers for all the cases we got to go. And then she said, we got more lawyers in the Capitol now than that we need because they can't practice in law. So the workforce participation rate for lawyers must be bad, especially inside the Beltway where they race cars. See, that's why I like you, TJ, but kinda.
5: Bill, thank you. Have a good one, Bill. Appreciate the steam.

0: Geraldo. I'm worried about Howie Monroe. I ain't seen no pictures of food posted on his Facebook page since he's been gone. I'm really worried. TJ, you got to reach out to him. And plus, we need you, Willie. Come on up here, boy. Have a good one.
1: Junior, appreciate it. Have a good weekend. 800-765-TALK, 800-765-8255. Greg and Ona. Hey, Greg.
2: I'm shocked at the amount of calls that have come in today saying that the government has not been doing us good lately. I mean, we're getting a new ballroom. We're getting a helicopter pad. We're getting, the Kennedy Center's going to have its name changed. There's all these great things that are happening. We've added $3.7 trillion to the debt since the great Donald Trump took office. That's the most in that short of a period of time in any presidency. I mean, between him and Carol Miller, I don't know how people can complain. We've gotten so much done for West Virginia and for our country. Yay! Keep voting for whatever the crap you want. Thanks.
1: You're welcome, Greg. Have a great weekend. Dale, you're up. What's your steam?
3: Oh, what a day. Hey, DJ, another guy. It's Dale Lee. Catch me on a flock camera this weekend as I speed through the district in my IndyCar debut. And DJ, Christmas is coming early to Virginia Street. I made arrangements for a live U.S. debt clock to be installed in the studio to bring you peace and comfort. Anything for a fellow Swiftie. See you at karaoke next week.
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4: 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That's the phone number. Text line is 304-TALK-304. Let's get another call in. Matt in Parkersburg. Hey, Matt, what's your steam?
5: Oh, I just wondered if anybody knew why Trump didn't ride in one of the two-seater Grand Prix cars or Indy cars. He won't fit. And then they'll probably have flock cameras watching. Just curious. Thanks.
4: Matt, appreciate the phone call. 800-765-TALK, 304-TALK, 304. A lot of tech teams. Let's get through them.
6: Happy $40 trillion in debt day. Trump is not the only one to blame for this. It's been a long line of thieves. There have been many people who have tried to get this under control, but none as much as Elon Musk. What happened? People want their free handouts and government jobs. We are well on our way to Zimbabwe territory. A steam release, Dave. Senator Shelley Moore Capita has better things to do than sit around and worry about the national debt as she fecklessly approves all the debt-increasing budget requests that the administration has asked for. As Chris basically just said, do your job. Hey, guys, I guess Mr. Steyerwalt was satisfied with the Biden auto pen administration, who let 300,000 illegals into the country, who covered up years of corruption, and left a self-serving pocket-lining zombie who pardoned his entire family for the criminal acts they committed during his time in office. Typical Democrat. My number is closer to Chris's. I think we'll have 6 wins. I don't think Rodriguez is a good coach, but I hope he proves me wrong. Steyerwalt predicting a 4-win season before it's begun is a lot like him calling Arizona for Biden while people were still voting. Vegas has the line at 5.5 on wins-losses for WVU this year. Better bet under, says the texter. 304 Talk 304. I'm steamed that the liberal media is obsessed about the GOP's primary. One need only look at Alaska's primary, where the liberals are running a school teacher disguised as a conservative with the same name as the legitimate conservative candidate. The Democrats are showing us their goal is allowing communists and DSA candidates to take over their party. Just heard TJ say he likes listening and hearing the First Lady speak. Did he listen to what she said? A lot of this money from the race will go to foster children and their programs, which is what Pushkin talks about every time he's on the radio. Steam release, any chance at all that the last 5,000 to 10,000 needy kids will get their clothing allowance this year? Status of this, blaming the victim? If these available jobs by small businesses do not pay a living wage, why are we blaming the victim? Dave and TJ, we've tried tax increases for years. Let's try cutting services. I'm okay with that. I would even gladly give up my Social Security and go back to work if the government would set my children free of that burden. The problem with our culture today is connection. Study the campaign of Mayor... I can't see what that is. NYC. Everyone wears a name tag, builds accountability. Don't claim the frozen yogurt is fat-free when it isn't, says the texter. Can you say austerity measures? I understand cuts, and I would be okay with it, but when you see the government waste money on reflecting pools, gilding statues, using military helicopters for their kids, karate, making more money for themselves, and now victory laps, why should I cut my consumption budget? Be cold during the winter, etc. I don't mean taking food from the kids in school. The small amount is nothing compared to the gas and energy being spent this weekend in D.C. Bring on the tariffs. Stop the fraud. Sounds to me like someone is trying to lower the debt. 304-TALK-304. I wonder if Amish buggies know how to zipper merge. Donnie needs to call in more often and sing. The workforce just isn't there. Example, our trash company never picks up on the correct day, and they miss the recycle bins. Could it be no workers doing the jobs up to standards, lack of pride in the work done? Could it be the upbringing that everyone got rewarded, no matter how poor their performance actually was?
4: Danny and Beckley, you've got about 20 seconds. Go.
7: All right. I hear everybody talking about these flock cameras, which I don't have an issue with personally, but you know, I think of all the people, including myself, that has all these cameras around their homes. I can tell if you're on my property before you even get on my property. And I think it's an asset instead of going the other way. To me, it's more protection.
4: Danny, appreciate the phone call. 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Fred and Dave back with Metro News High School Game Night next Friday night. 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
8: Iran vows a devastating response. I'm Carmen Roberts, Fox News. That would be to President Trump's threat to hit Iran with an economic D-Day.
9: Iran's leaders haven't detailed what those responses to sanctions would be, but the parliament chief, one of the country's top negotiators, is reportedly admitting Iran is no match for the U.S. military.
8: Fox's Eben Brown. U.S. crude is hovering around $87 a barrel. Brent crude is a bit higher at $94 a barrel. And AAA says the national average for gas inched up to $4.11 a gallon. That's $1.13 more than before the war started. Diesel, a whopping $5.58 a gallon. The defense has rested its case in the Lindsay Clancy murder trial for killing of her three children in Massachusetts. Ahead of the trial, her attorney, Kevin Ruddington, told Fox's Brian Yenis.
10: We're going to end off with Dr. Resnick, and then they're going to have their three doctors, and hopefully we get the evidence done today.
11: What do you expect out of the rebuttal witnesses from the prosecution?
10: Entertainment.
8: Clancy's pleaded not guilty, claiming she was in severe postpartum psychosis. As a teenage killer Carmelo Anthony seeks a new trial. The prosecutor reveals a trove of evidence a jury never saw, including disturbing texts. Fox's Garrett Tenney reports from McKinney, Texas. It says there's also evidence that was never revealed about the victim, Austin Metcalf.
12: On Carmelo Anthony, prosecutors now say he had a history of getting into fights, was obsessed with knives and guns, and fantasized about stabbing someone. In one text message to his girlfriend, Anthony said this: "When I stab somebody, I'm going to lick their blood off the blade." His attorneys argue it was in self-defense, and in court, they argued Metcalf had a history and a reputation for bullying and being violent, particularly towards minorities.
8: And both sides agreed not to introduce all that evidence in court, feeling it would be like throwing gas on a fire. America's listening to Fox News.
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15: Born on America's darkest day, September 11th, 01, the Tunnel to Towers Foundation, they have been helping American heroes ever since. Heroes like U.S. Army Sergeant William Bernard McKenna, exposed to burn pits. McKenna later died from T-cell lymphoma, leaving his wife, Dina, and two daughters. Tunnel to Towers honored Sergeant McKenna. 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
16: WAJR News Time is 12:03. It is partly cloudy and 74 degrees in Morgantown. Good afternoon. I'm Joe Nelson at the WAJR News Desk. Metro News Accurate Weather Forecast says to expect a mix of sun and clouds for the rest of your day with a high of 80. A complete Metro News Accurate Weather Forecast is coming up. News This Hour is brought to you by Lang Monument, located in Morgantown's Wharf District, serving families for over 150 years. More than two dozen people are in federal custody facing charges related to pumping fentanyl from Detroit into West Virginia. U.S. Attorney for the Northern District of West Virginia, Matt Harvey, is reporting that they seized enough drugs to kill hundreds of thousands of people.
17: Was moving methamphetamine, fentanyl, carfentanil, and cocaine.
16: Those arrested were mostly from Morgantown, Preston County, Parkersburg, and Detroit. And the state AG's office announcing that new guidelines will be in place related to the distribution of opioid settlement funds from the West Virginia First Foundation towards state and local governments. Foundation Executive Director Jonathan Board stating on WAJR's Talk of the Town this morning that the change will not affect funds already set to be allocated.
18: That announcement is only in relation to future litigation.
16: The new guidelines will take effect in 30 days, and an investigation is ongoing into a single vehicle crash in Mon County that resulted in the death of a well-known WVU Medicine doctor. Dr. William Hamilton died in a crash Wednesday on Route 7, with her deputies reporting that his car hit a tree near Dry Run Road. And the WVRC Media Cares for Kids Radiothon continuing into the afternoon benefiting WVU Medicine Golisano Children's. 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It's 74 degrees at Morgantown. 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
4: Here's the Metro News AccuWeather forecast. This afternoon will be warmer with a mix of clouds and sunshine reaching a high of 81 tonight. Expect partly cloudy skies, but areas of late night fog could reduce visibility with a low of 64. Tomorrow will be mostly cloudy and humid with a few morning showers followed by some thunder showers in the afternoon reaching a high of 80. As for Sunday, anticipate a mix of sun and clouds with a chance of a couple of thunder showers and a high of 73. Monday will be partly sunny with a high of 75. With the Metro News AccuWeather forecast, I'm meteorologist Joe Lundberg. We'll be right back.

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1: 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No Amanda Barron today. She has today off. She'll be back with me on Monday. So you're stuck with me, Dave Allen. We got a packed show. It's Metro News Midday.
0: 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Let's go live to downtown Charleston. Here's Dave Allen.
1: 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Dave Allen in the host chair today. Amanda Barron off. She will be back with us on Monday. Stephanie Pauley, Ryan Nicholson are our producers today. Coming up a little bit later on in the show, we are loaded up. Of course, this is the day two of our WVRC Media Cares for Kids Radiothon. And we're going to spend a lot of time on that today, including talking to some of your favorite WVRC media personalities from around the state of West Virginia. We got one from Morgantown, one from Charleston, one from Martinsburg. So we'll throw everybody in there. It's Friday, which means Mark Curtis will stop by with political commentary. 2 o'clock hour, your Friday sports blitz, getting you ready for the weekend in sports. Really, for us, it's almost like the last weekend before football. Now, I know some of our surrounding states, high school actually begins tonight, but for us, it starts next week, a couple of weeks away from WVU, Marshall, and all the other schools around the state of West Virginia. Joe Mercado is going to be handling our sports blitz for us today. Also on the show, it's Friday, which means we introduce you to another great lunch spot around the state of West Virginia. State Democratic Party Chair and Delegate Mike Pushkin will be here. T.J. Meadows with commentary and more, and of course, Open Line West Virginia as well. Right now, let's go to the Metro News News Desk and talk to Jeff Jenkins. Good afternoon. Welcome to the show. Happy Friday.
2: Dave, how you doing?
1: I'm doing fine.
2: Good. Yeah, I just got a little short here in my headphones.
1: Oh, okay. That's not good.
2: Okay, there we go. There, I need to hear you fully.
1: No, and nobody really needs to hear that.
2: So working on a couple of things at WVMetroNews.com. One of the things that is happening, the State Election Commission met earlier today.
1: Yeah.
2: And

0: and we listened in on that. And there's, you know, what happens is, and people are probably familiar with this, is after an election, there's vote canvassing, mm-hmm. right? Mm-hmm. And your county commissioners are your board of canvassers, mm-hmm. and they work with their county clerks, and yeah. and they count a certain percentage of the ballots, a certain percentage of the precincts, and then they match up those totals with the electronic totals, and that's how they canvass the election, and that's how they do it. And right now, that number is 3%. So 3%, you have to do 3% of the precincts. And some counties might do more, but you have to do at least 3%. Well, the Secretary of State's office, is making a proposal, and the State Election Commission has approved them to go ahead and do this. And they've already alerted the county clerks, is they're going to up that to 5%. All right. So 5%. So more ballots will be canvassed beginning in the November general election after the election. Some counties may already be doing 5%,
1: right. Yeah.
0: But now it'll be standard. You have to do at least 5%. Why the change, you ask? Well, because of federal grant money. Quite honestly, as they shared today in the State Election Commission meeting, is the Federal Department of Homeland Security issues grants to states. And this is actually a FEMA grant. And if you don't do at least 5%, that you could lose up to 20% of the grant.
1: Yeah.
0: So county clerks who have already been notified, because there's good communication between Secretary of State's office and the county clerks, they've already been pre-notified of this. And according to Deke Kersey, the Secretary of State Chief of Staff, that he said in the State Election Commission meeting today, that the feedback's been positive, because the clerks kind of look at it and say, you know what, we're glad to have a standard policy.
1: Right.
0: Everybody do at least 5%.
1: It makes it a lot easier, you know.
0: Yeah, everybody do at least 5%. And they welcome it, Dave, because you're actually going to look at more ballots,
1: mm-hmm.
0: and be able to compare those to the electronic results. And, you know, it's just better, because you're going to look at more ballots,
1: mm-hmm.
0: 2% more in some counties. So we're working on a story on that. We're going to have it at WVMetroNews.com. When U.S. Senator Jim Justice was in the Charleston area earlier this week, we talked to him about a couple of things. One, you know, obviously the Greenbrier, and we had that story earlier. But he also made some comments about flood response. Of course, the senator has been through the flooding. 2016 was a big part of that. Because it flooded there in White Sulphur Springs. And so he has some comments about that. And we have a story posted. Chris Lawrence has a story posted. And you know, one of the things he says, of course, and we know this, you know, you live in West Virginia, there's going to be a threat because of the mountains and just different things and the runoff possibilities. But he also kind of hinted that he believes there should be more money, state money, for situations like this to help flood victims. And I don't know if he was referring to the Flood Resiliency Fund, which has been the discussion, you know, and for the first time this year, there is money in that, $5 million. You've talked to Delegate Sean Hornbuckle, mm-hmm. about that. Yep. He was able to get that into the state budget this year. But you can read that story also. We have it at WVMetroNews.com. We've talked about the death of Willie Akers this week. His services are tomorrow. Beginning at 11 o'clock at the Willie Akers Arena. I'm assuming that you'll be there, Dave, tomorrow.
1: I joked with somebody earlier, if you want to get out in the field house, you probably should leave now. Because, I mean, you know, it's going to be the biggest funeral I'm sure that I've ever been to in my life. I mean, without a doubt. I mean, and I'm planning on being there early tomorrow morning.
0: Yeah, so it goes from 11 till 2, mm-hmm. is the visitation, and then the funeral is at 2 o'clock.
1: Yeah.
0: And so that is, again, scheduled for tomorrow. So working on those things, we reported yesterday about the Bluefield State University Board of Governors meeting that was called by the board and that was spent in executive session. We followed up, so no decisions were made. Of course, what kind of got our attention is that it was an emergency meeting, and the purpose of the meeting was listed as potential or imminent harm to the university. So we wondered what that was, and then the president's office told us that they didn't really know much about the meeting.
1: Mm-hmm.
0: And so the administration didn't know much. And

0: so the meeting did take place yesterday afternoon. There were no decisions announced after the meeting. So we still don't know a whole lot about that. I think there's going to be future meetings. And so we'll continue to kind of monitor that and report it when we do find out some more information on what they're discussing and, you know, what impact it may have on the Board of Governors or Bluefield State University moving forward. So those stories and more. And yesterday afternoon, Brad McElhaney filed a story, which is very interesting because it's about the Marl transmission line. And, you know, there's an evidentiary hearing coming up before the State Public Service Commission in October on that line project. The direct testimony by the parties that are involved in this has to be in by, I think it's September 8th is the date. Well, the PSC staff, and that's the professional staff that works in the PSC. This is not the PSC saying this. This is the staff. This is their lawyers, and they have engineers and different things. They have filed some testimony expressing concern that the Marl folks have made five changes to their proposed route. And they did that after the public hearings. Now, the five changes have to do with things that they heard at the public hearings, they say. So there is some concern by the PSC staff that of these kind of late in the game type changes, and they're even saying that maybe the whole project should be pushed back, or the consideration by the PSC should be pushed back. We'll see what the PSC does. I would invite you, though, to read Brad's story about those proposed changes. He details those in the story at WVMetroNews.com.
1: A lot going on. And this is kind of a quiet weekend. As I was talking about sports.
0: Don't say that.
1: It's kind of a quiet weekend right now because high school football, of course, gets underway. We have the Metro News kickoff Classic Thursday night. It actually gets underway in, I think, Kentucky and maybe some of our surrounding states this weekend.
0: Yeah.
1: And
0: then Ohio, too.
1: Kentucky and Ohio. And then we'll get it going next week.
0: Yeah. Yeah. So it's, everybody's, kind of waiting to get that, get that fall thing going here. Football and college football. There'll be some games next week that'll happen. They call that week zero, right?
1: Week zero.
0: Yeah, week zero. And then, full bore the very next week. So we'll continue to follow it. And the previews, you'll talk to Joe Brocato later today on the show, but his previews have just been fantastic.
1: Oh, absolutely, yeah.
0: You know, and they're stacked up. He's got more coming of these high school teams. So a lot of good information there. If you love high school football, at WVMetroNews.com, their video, these little video packages that Joe does, and stories, written stories to go with them.
1: Shares them on social media as well. They're on Twitter or X, and also on Facebook as well. And for anybody that says, "Well, I haven't seen my school spotlighted yet," you will. Just give it time.
0: It's covered a bunch of them for sure.
1: All right. Jeff Jenkins of the Newsroom, appreciate it, man. Thanks a lot. Have a good weekend.
0: You too.
1: 12:17, and we'll take a break. When we come back, TJ Meadows is here. Stay with us. 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
13: Welcome back to the show, 1222 on a Friday afternoon. It is Metro News Midday. I do want to remind you that our 2026 WVRC Media Cares for Kids Radiothon is continuing. We'll have more on that coming up a little bit later on. TJ Meadows is with us right now. Good afternoon, sir. Welcome to the show. I guess it would help if I flip that little switch right there.
14: Good afternoon.
13: How you doing, man?
14: Doing well, buddy. How about yourself?
13: Yeah, I'm doing well. You dropped a really good commentary. And you and I joked about it earlier this morning. Justice v. Morrissey, is it beginning or has it ever ended?
14: Yeah, well, look, I don't think Patrick Morrissey ever quit running for governor. He's continually fundraising, which is, you know, I'm not slamming him for that. I think that's smart in a way. You have to govern too, obviously. But I will say this. Campaign mailers are going out now. They're hitting people's mailboxes mm-hmm. from a Morrissey-controlled PAC, touting what the administration has been able to accomplish in what its first 18 months, I guess coming up on 2 years, you might as well say. And so that is out there, and he's running again. I think he's doing that because he understands, whether it's Jim Justice or someone else, he's going to have a challenger from within his own party. Mm-hmm. I mean, that is a given.
13: Yep.
14: That is a given. So now that the Greenbrier is settled and its future is secure, or at least secure in the near term, that really puts the pressure on Jim Justice to make a decision. Because if Jim Justice wants to stay in the Senate, there are others who will take the mantle and who will challenge Governor Morrissey. Larry Pack is chief among them. PAC works hard. He's out among the state. He's building relationships. He has a long, long business network that goes way, way back. He built a huge company here in West Virginia, employed thousands of people, has, you know, he's a man of means, and he can also fundraise money from other sources. So I think he's in the front running seat to challenge potentially Morrissey. But he's also said he won't do it if justice runs. And Dave, you have to start now because the other side is starting now, and we just start earlier and earlier. That's what we do. You need machinery. You need communication support. You need strategy. You need money. And you need to be a shadow governor. This idea that's kind of taken from parliamentary forms of government. They do this in the UK. You've got the prime minister. You've got other officers in his cabinet. They all have a shadow counterpart from the opposition party. And that opposition party is constantly water dripping alternatives on the issues of the day, different ideas. That's not the right way to handle it. This is how I would handle it. And in West Virginia, that's economic development. It's jobs. It's education. It's flock cameras. It's the school aid formula. It's education overall. I mean, there are no shortage of issues that come up in the daily discourse here in this state. And if justice is going to be successful, that's what he needs to do. Whoever is going to challenge Morrissey, that's what they need to do. That's the role they need to play. So that needs to be in place by the 27th session.
2: Is it? I mean, it's pretty much, and he said as much, but that if Jim Justice does decide to run, Larry Pack won't run.
14: That's correct.
2: That I mean, that's pretty much a done deal. He's even said that, right?
14: Said that on my show.
2: Yeah. So you're hearing other names that are being floated around out there.
14: Chris Warner's out there.
2: Mm-hmm.
14: That name's been floated around. I've heard there's interest. I don't know that there's intention, but wouldn't be surprised if Chris Miller wanted to take another stab.
2: Mm-hmm.
14: You know, he tried it last go around. I think Justice clears the deck, though. If Justice is in, no one else gets in. I don't see Warner. I don't see Miller. I don't see any of those guys. We know Pack wouldn't. And I think it clears the deck. If someone held a gun to my head today and said make a prediction, which I don't like to do, I would say justice is in.
2: Well, there's too many things that can happen between now and then. You know, I mean, too many things that are even outside of their control, things, you know, that pop up from time to time. But I have heard it said that in reality, and this is by different people that have said, look, Jim Justice would rather be in West Virginia and Patrick Morrissey would rather be in Washington. And so flip. You know, no, it's not that easy, but I'm just saying, in an ideal world, both of them might actually like that. I know they would never work together on anything, at least I don't think they would, but in an ideal world, that would be optimal, I think, for both of them.
14: Well, Morrissey cut his teeth in Washington. He was a committee lawyer there, lobbyist there, so that's where he cut his teeth, and that's where his background comes from. Now, if Justice challenges him and wins, I can promise you this, he will not put Patrick Morrissey in the Senate when he decides who will take his place, and that's ultimately how that will be structured. Who would he put in? I don't know, but it wouldn't be Patrick Morrissey. But that, heck, look, that could free Morrissey up in, what, 2030 when Justice is up. If Justice runs now and he loses for some reason, he still has the Senate. He doesn't have to leave the Senate to be able to run for governor. So there's that in the calculus as well.
2: I mean, but let's be honest. And again, you know, I've been wrong many, many times in the past when it comes to making predictions. If it is Jim Justice and Patrick Morrissey in the Republican primary, and I'm talking about just those two, and you got to factor in what happens, as we saw last time, when, in my opinion, too many people got in the race. If it's Morrissey v. Justice in the primary next time around, Justice wins easily.
14: One-on-one conventionalism would say that.
2: Yeah.
14: If more people are in, it muddies the water.
2: Yeah, however, things can change.
14: Things can change. But nothing sticks to Jim Justice.
2: Yep. We've seen that before, time and time again. He still remains one of the most popular governors. And for one reason or another, and there's people that get upset with him over the tax issues and the Greenbrier issues and so on and so forth. But by gosh, there's still a lot of support for him, because what got him in the governor's mansion to begin with is that folksy, old shucks, I'm one of you kind of folks. And it works for him. And Patrick Morrissey, with all due respect to the governor, as a person and as the office, just doesn't come across that way. Not saying it's necessarily wrong. He just doesn't come across that way.
14: And that's, look, I lay out a lot of different policy issues and the juxtaposition and what the campaign would look like. This will really come down, the overarching issue, if it is Justice v. Morrissey, Justice will position himself to say, I'm a West Virginian. I understand West Virginians. And he'll say that Morrissey doesn't.
2: I'm going to go ahead and tell you right now, start a drinking game if this happens. The number of times you hear the term West Virginian in there, because it's going to be, you'll be out in within the first 15 minutes of the competition if there's a debate or something like that.
14: Yeah, and that will be, you know, people will either buy into that and support justice, or they'll reject it and support Morrissey. So we'll see what happens. Again, I don't like to make predictions, but if I were forced to, I would say I think that's where we end up. I think it's Morrissey v. Justice, Justice v. Morrissey, however you want to say it. That's the Republican primary. A couple things outstanding. Does the party open back up to independents? If it does, clearly favors Jim Justice.
2: Well, they could do it in 2027.
14: Yes, you know, they'll have that vote.
2: But they can't do it again. They can't even look at it again for another few years after that.
14: So the 27 vote will be critical. It'll decide what happens. In 28, I think if it's just Governor Morrissey and Senator Justice, that's one thing. If more people get into this, that favors Patrick Morrissey and as favors him in a big way, as it did the last time.
2: DJ Meadows, have yourself a great weekend. Try to knock a few golf balls around if you
14: hit them long, hit them straight. Right. But whatever you do, hit them straight.
2: All right. We'll take a break. We're going to come back with State Democratic Party Chair and Delegate Mike Pushkin. Stay with us.

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1: West Virginia Metro News, I'm Chris Lawrence. U.S. Senator Jim Justice says he knows it's been a difficult summer for many in West Virginia. Flooding rains early on impacted Boone and Logan County. And then it was Lewis and Upshur County. And in the past week, Charleston, Kanawha County, and Fayette County, all dealing with high water problems. Justice says flooding is devastating, but part of the reality of living here.
2: We're always going to have a problem, but we're blessed so much to live in this unbelievable state and all of its beauty and stuff like that. But when it rains, and rains a lot, our mountains, it's all coming quickly.
1: And he says there need to be dollars set aside to help victims in situations like that. In Harrison County, flood recovery is slow, but County Commissioner Patsy Trecaus says they're getting there.
3: New trees fall and, you know, new power outages. So, you know, it just varies. And we're doing our best to communicate with the power company and to keep our citizens informed.
1: The recovery effort this week has been hampered by uncertain weather. And Trecaus said any measure of rain with the current saturated ground would cause more high water. Those who have concerns about flock security cameras are doing what's called a rolling rally against flock cameras. That's happening today and tomorrow in Huntington. Organizers say the effort is a, quote, citywide canvas aimed at collecting signatures to put a ban on third-party mass surveillance on the ballot. 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
1: Funeral services will be tomorrow in Logan for basketball legend and former Logan County Commissioner Willie Akers. He died this week at the age of 89. Visitation will begin at 11 in the morning at the Willie Akers Arena in Logan. His funeral is set for 2 o'clock. The burial to be at the Forest Lawn Cemetery. Marshall has an announcement set for next hour in the Marshall Idea District in Huntington. That event will be to unveil a new district partner. From the Metro News Anchor Desk, I'm Chris Lawrence.
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1: Welcome back to the show. 26 minutes away from 1 o'clock here on a Friday afternoon. We got our WVRC Media Cares for Kids Radiothon continuing through the end of today. 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And also, you can, there's so many ways that you can get in. You can help. And I got some information here. Unfortunately, it's not directly in front of me, but I'll get it here because I lost it somewhere. The number to call, we'll get that here for you in just a couple moments. Air on the host. Mike Pushkin is here. How you doing, man?
2: I'm doing well. Good to see you, as always.
1: Good to see you as well, too. You and I never get together that we don't talk at least a little bit of music or sports. And your beloved New York Jets have an exhibition game tonight against the Pittsburgh Steelers.
2: They do. They're in Pittsburgh tonight for a preseason game. Not sure if Geno is going to start. They didn't start him the first preseason game because of a sore ankle, but he has been practicing.
1: Okay.
2: I know that everybody's waiting on bated breath to see if Geno's going to play in this preseason game, but I will probably at least be watching the first few series.
1: Well, the good thing about it is if you have the NFL Network when preseason football, if you don't see it, because the Cowboys play tomorrow night at 10, it's on like all day on Sunday, so you can watch it anytime you want to. And it's preseason for that matter. It's preseason. By the way, that number to call, I just didn't have it in front of me. Best Virginia Heating and Cooling, sponsoring a phone line, 877-719-5437. All right. You and the Democratic Party released a statement yesterday formally asking the IRS, asking for an IRS criminal investigation, Michael, to review more than $8 million in recently reported federal payroll tax liens against the Greenbriars ownership group and to try to see whether businesses associated with Senator Jim Justice and his family are receiving different treatment than what you say in the release, ordinary West Virginia business owners who have faced federal prosecution and imprisonment for similar tax offenses involving far smaller amounts.
2: Yeah, we did. But first, if you don't mind, I just wanted to, this area and many other parts of the state were hit pretty hard this past Sunday evening. And I just wanted to get some information out there. Of course, the number is still 211 that will go directly to the United Way for folks that need help. There is still a lot of assistance needed. If there are any groups out there that want to volunteer, it's recommended that they go through the Red Cross or the United Way, and they can point them in the right direction. There's still a lot of folks that need help. And if you want to give money, the best way is to give directly to the United Way. And they still need box fans and dehumidifiers and stuff like that. We still have a long way to go.
1: Okay.
2: I will give credit to Mayor Goodwin, Commissioner Selango, and Tennant. I don't think we have a third commissioner.
1: Not yet. We will later this week.
2: Two commissioners and our great mayor here in Charleston, who they've been doing a tremendous job in the relief effort. Mm-hmm. And, all the first responders that have been out there at work.
1: Yeah.
2: And I appreciate them. Now, the reason you're having me on is this press release we put out yesterday. Mm-hmm. And I think often, it's been in the news lately, of course, the problems, ongoing problems with the Justice family and the Greenbrier. And it's almost like we're numb to it. We hear that, they haven't paid their taxes. The Senator Justice hasn't paid his taxes, whether it's payroll taxes, which need to go, not his money, that belongs to the workers there. In the past, it was not passing the sales taxes through for retail at the Greenbrier. And what I often hear is, if I did something like that, people say that, your average business owner in the district that I represent often say, if I were to do something like that, I'd go to prison. Well, that's a legitimate, a comparison, because a lot of people have gone to prison for far less. So in our press release, and really we sent a letter to the IRS Criminal Investigation Division just saying, why the discrepancies? And we're not saying that any of this rises to the level of a crime, but it at least deserves an investigation.
1: You were very careful in your words, and again, I'll quote you here. We are not asking the IRS to assume anyone is guilty. We're asking the IRS to determine the facts and make sure the law is being enforced without regard to wealth, political power, or family connections.
2: Yeah, I mean, I represent, there are a lot of businesses in the district that I represent here in the 54th District, which is in Charleston. If there's a bar owner on Capitol Street that's a day late and a dollar short with their taxes, at very least they're going to lose their liquor license or have it suspended for a little while. Yet there never seems to be any repercussions with these millions of dollars in unpaid taxes at the Greenbrier. So I believe it's a legitimate question. You know, why the discrepancy? Why is there not equal enforcement of the law? Is it because of you know wealth and power and the fact that Jim Justice is a sitting senator? We don't know. But that's why we're asking the question.
1: And on the attachment, which I know we're on radio, I can't exactly hold it up. But you list some businesses that have done, in your opinion, less amounts have been involved that have been investigated,
2: and prosecuted. And sent to prison, and mm-hmm. sent to prison for far less offenses.
1: Yeah.
2: So that's why we're just asking for fairness and for an investigation. And like I said, we don't know why there hasn't been. But it's the question that we always hear when it comes up. And it's a shame that people have just gotten numb to it. And it's just like, oh, yeah, well, they owe taxes. Well, you know what? If you or I owed the same amount of taxes, mm-hmm. we would be investigated and we'd be in big trouble.
1: You said in the press release that the issue is, and again, I'm quoting here, particularly sensitive because Moore Capito currently serves as U.S. attorney for the Southern District. And you are careful to point out that, you know, your letter makes no allegation that Moore Capito interfered or declined any investigation or anything like that. But you are asking for an investigation, but you mentioned his name, but you are making clear that you're not saying he's involved in anything.
2: No, but I think it is relevant that we're talking about a sitting U.S. Senator in Jim Justice who is at the top of this corporation that owns the Greenbrier that continually fails to pay taxes, and whether it's their payroll taxes or whether it's been the sales tax, they have been in trouble with the IRS. Yet there has been no investigation, and also mentioning the fact that the current U.S. attorney for the Southern District happens to be the son of our other sitting senator from here in West Virginia. So we're not saying that there's any kind of.
1: But you're just asking for an investigation.
2: Asking for an investigation. So we went directly to the IRS. We do know that they have received our letter.
1: Okay, but I mean, they received the letter when?
2: Yesterday.
1: Okay, and you're not anticipating an immediate response, of course, you know, but because it's Friday and it's government. But I'm assuming that you are expecting at least some sort of a response from them.
2: I would expect a response, yes. Yes.
1: Okay. I want to ask you about something totally different, and we can circle back since you want to. I had an opportunity to listen to Chris Steirwalt on Talkline earlier. He's on with him every Friday. And I didn't get to hear the entire conversation, but one thing that really stuck out to me is he said the Democratic Party in West Virginia is dead.
2: Well, yeah, they can. We're far from dead. We have, if you look at the turnout numbers in the primary,
1: mm-hmm.
2: We were closer to 40% in our percentages in the Democratic turnout in this May primary, and the Republicans were closer to 20%. So I feel that we have enthusiasm on our side. You know, people are upset with the way things are going in this country and in this state. You know, President Trump has, you know, of course, he's in the White House. He has both Republican majorities in the House and in the Senate. And what exactly has he accomplished in this first term? And the same could be said here at home of Governor Morrissey. What have they accomplished? You know, taking clothing vouchers away from poor children, rolling out the red carpet for data centers all over the state and taking away local control from our cities and our counties. What have they accomplished? So I would say we are far from dead, and they're about to see how alive we are here in November.
1: Well, your good friend, Republican strategist Greg Thomas, on this very show earlier this week, would beg to differ with what Mr. Steirwalt said, because he predicted the Democrats were going to surprise some people. This is coming from Greg Thomas, that the Democrats were going to surprise some people come general election time.
2: Mm-hmm. And where does Steirwalt live now anyway? He doesn't live in West Virginia.
1: No, yeah. He's in D.C.
2: Yeah, exactly. So, yeah, he
1: doesn't mean he can't comment on it.
2: He can comment on whatever he wants. We're about to prove him wrong.
1: But what do you think about Greg Thomas saying that too?
2: I'm, you know, sometimes I'm in agreement.
1: what's dogs sleeping with cats? The whole world's going crazy. You and Greg Thomas.
2: Well, I think Greg has been working here in West Virginia for quite some time, and I think he can see the writing on the wall.
1: Well, he's also got an issue with a lot of people in the Republican Party too. So,
2: yeah. He definitely does.
1: All right. Appreciate you being here. What's on your schedule? You play anywhere? I always like to ask you about your personal life. You play anywhere this weekend? You play a lot of music.
2: I might be playing at a Democratic picnic. That's where I often get booked these days.
1: Okay.
2: That's not a very good paying gig for a professional musician. In fact, it's nothing, and I'll spend my own money on gas to get there. Mm-hmm. No, I love doing it. No, the Greenbrier County Democrats are having a picnic,
1: okay,
2: and I'm going to go down there and maybe play a song or two.
1: Okay, and then I guess next weekend will be Labor Day, right? So that's you'll right. be ready for, you're heading down to Slack Park in Boone County?
2: I will be in Racine. I will see you there.
1: All right. See you later. You're not going to see me there. Mike Pushkin, I appreciate you being here. As always, State Democratic Party Chair and Delegate. Thanks a lot, man.
2: Hey, thanks for having me on.
1: 1244, we'll take a break and come back after this.
0: We'll be right back. This is Metro News Midday. 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

0: gift. Just extremely exciting and grateful time as we continue to grow not only our children's hospital here in Morgantown, but bringing care closer to the home communities with our regional hospital partners and the clinics that we have across the state and the region, so that we can truly continue to help build healthier futures. We can make it easier on the families during, you know, stressful times, and also for things like wellness and preventative care that we want to make sure that we have close to home for the kids. So this gift just helps us continue on our path to build those healthier futures.
1: Now, the team here is so dedicated to our kids and expectant mothers. What is it about them that makes WVU Medicine Galvezano Children so special?
0: Now, I think the most important thing is our team works to deliver care in a manner that they would want for their own family and their own kids. We have this saying every day, it's for the kids, and we just want to be that bright spot in helping the kids and their families, more expectant moms, navigate during the times where, you know, there's a new birth and hopefully all is well, and during times when unexpected things happen with illness. And so we have this saying, we care big, and we want to make sure that we're taking care of those that entrust us with their care as we would our own family.
1: The hospital may be in Morgantown, but WVU Medicine Galisano Children's continues to grow across the state. Why is it so important that the care reaches all of West Virginia and the surrounding region?
0: What we know is when we can bring care closer to home, especially focusing on preventive and wellness, but also in times of illness, that when there's that need, it's also a stress on the families too. And so to the extent that we can help lessen the drive to get the same level of care and expertise, that is our goal. And so as we continue to expand our regional hubs at our larger system hospitals, we also want to make sure we're providing that care at our community hospitals so that access is there. It's the same team, and it also helps lower that cost of travel and the time and the other stressors that families just don't need.
1: And what is the next step for WVU Medicine Galisano Children's to continue to expand care?
0: We know we've got some really exciting things in the works right now. We are in the process of building out our remaining 7 shelled beds from when we initially opened. So early winter, we're going to be opening 3 additional beds in our NICU and 4 additional beds in our cardiac pediatric intensive care epilepsy monitoring area. So that's right here, you know, on site. And, you know, this past January, we opened our new clinic on the 10th floor. We're also working on efforts to expand things in our surgical services service line, and a lot of wonderful new faculty joining our hospital that are very subspecialized. 2 new neuro-oncologists that just recently joined our team that can help those kids in need of things like neuro-oncology. And then we continue to expand our presence with a new clinic that's going to be coming the start of the new year in Wheeling that'll have imaging and lab and urgent care, pediatric specialty care. We continue to add to our services in Charleston at Thomas Memorial Hospital, and just numerous places that we are working to continue to, you know, have growth for the kids.
1: And for those listening at home, how do their donations make a difference for children who are receiving care?
0: You know, so this is the 4th year of our radiothon, and we're grateful to all of you as our partners. And I would say every dollar helps, whether it's a gas card, it's a meal card, it's additional housing for families who have extended family who can't stay back, whether it's that next piece of special equipment or technology or something specific like helping families with some other need that they might have during, you know, a child's cancer treatment or whatever it might be. We put each of these dollars that we raise to great use, and we just appreciate. And, you know, also things like Child Life, we want to make things as normal as possible when they're here. So the events that we have for the kids, the football parties, the parades at holiday time, you know, trick or treat, all the things go into making this hospital here and around the state and the region what it is, and all these dollars go toward that.
1: That's Amy Bush, CAO at WVU Medicine Galisano Children's. 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
2: And we're going to have more coverage of the Radiothon coming up a little bit later on. 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We're going to check in with them coming up next hour. And a reminder that if

0: 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Coming up on 1255 on Metro News Midday, we'll take a break and come back after this.
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9: If you were to ask someone to name the best teams in the NFC this season, I'd bet they would say the Los Angeles Rams and the Seattle Seahawks. And it makes sense. The Rams are absolutely loaded. The Seahawks defending Super Bowl champions. But there's a team in the NFC West that's flying under the radar, and it's not the Arizona Cardinals. Kyle Shanahan and the San Francisco 49ers. I think the Niners will beat the Rams week one in Melbourne. Don't sleep on San Fran. I'm Nick Costos.
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14: 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We're going to have a little bit of an abbreviated version of Open Line West Virginia today. That's because we are trying to get in some information about our radiothon, the WVRC Media Cares for Kids Radiothon. And one of our corporate partners is the folks at GoMart. And we're trying to make a little time for them after 2:30 today. We'll get into Open Line West Virginia after that. Joe Brocato coming up. Kicking off the 2 o'clock hour with your weekend sports blitz. Next hour, Mark Curtis is here. A little bit more on the radiothon with some of your favorite WVRC media personalities. And when we come back, it's Friday. It's near 1 o'clock, meaning it is time to go to lunch. We'll have a lunch spot coming up after the top of the hour news. 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Stephanie Pauly, Ryan Nicholson, our producers today. I'm Dave Allen. We're back after this.
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15: The defense rests. I'm Carmen Roberts, Fox News. It's up to the prosecution now at Lindsey Clancy's trial in Massachusetts over whether postpartum psychosis drove her to strangle her three children to death. Prosecutors are calling rebuttal witnesses as they attempt to show the 36-year-old contrived to get her husband out of the house the day of the killings and was not suffering from psychosis. Closing arguments may start Monday. A big ruling for InfoWars' Alex Jones. A Texas state court of appeals slashes $50 million from the amount that he was ordered to pay for falsely calling a school shooting a hoax.
16: Alex Jones, the internet show host, claimed the shooting at Sandy Hook Elementary School in Connecticut was a hoax. The gunman killed 26 people at that school, 20 of them children, while also killing his mother and then taking his own life. The new judgment in the Texas case will be $1.5 million. A separate judgment by a Connecticut court still stands at $1.4 billion. Eben Brown, Fox News.
15: In other court action, a U.S. appeals court rules the Justice Department cannot enforce subpoenas seeking information about cases pursued by New York Attorney General Letitia James because the DOJ had unlawfully installed an ally of President Trump as a top prosecutor. As an American rival sends a stark message, the U.S. has demanded the country stop helping Iran or face sanctions themselves. A spokesperson for China's Ministry of Foreign Affairs pushed back, saying in a statement that China believes that military action, sanctions, and pressure tactics are not the solution, instead pushing for dialogue. As for Iran,
3: Iran's parliamentary speaker saying Iran is not backing down and saying it will fight and will withstand the economic pressure.
15: Fox's Jonathan Hunt. Crude oil prices are slightly higher. U.S. crude at $86.98 a barrel. 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
20: WHAR News Time is 1:03. It is mostly cloudy and 74 degrees in Morgantown. Good afternoon. I'm Joe Nelson at the WHAR News Desk. Metro News AccuWeather Forecast says to expect a mix of sun and clouds for the rest of your day with a high of 80. A complete Metro News AccuWeather Forecast is coming up. News This Hour is brought to you by Omega Commercial Interiors in Morgantown and in Charleston, a proud West Virginia company. More than 24 people are in federal custody facing charges related to pumping fentanyl from Detroit into West Virginia. U.S. Attorney for the Northern District of West Virginia, Matt Harvey, is reporting that they seized enough drugs to kill hundreds of thousands of people.
21: This criminal operation was moving methamphetamine, fentanyl, carfentanil, and cocaine straight into Morgantown and Parkersburg.
20: Those arrested are mostly from Morgantown, Preston County, Parkersburg, and Detroit. And damage assessments are ongoing in Harrison County in the aftermath of this week's flash flooding. County Commissioner Patsy Treacaw stating that cleanup efforts will continue into the weekend.
22: We've already begun the process of cleaning out ditches, removing trees, restoring

0: power.
1: 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And the only person to hold the title of Morgantown Area Partnership President and CEO is retiring. Rush Rogerson has led the organization since it was formed nearly 8 years ago. And the WVRC Media Cares for Kids Radiothon is continuing into the afternoon, benefiting WVU Medicine Golisano Children's. 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It's 74 degrees in Morgantown. 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
3: Here's the Metro News AccuWeather forecast. This afternoon will be warmer with a mix of clouds and sunshine, reaching a high of 81 tonight. Expect partly cloudy skies, but areas of late night fog could reduce visibility with a low of 64. Tomorrow will be mostly cloudy and humid with a few morning showers followed by some thunder showers in the afternoon, reaching a high of 80. As for Sunday, anticipate a mix of sun and clouds with a chance of a couple of thunder showers and a high of 73. Monday will be partly sunny with a high of 75. With the Metro News AccuWeather forecast, I'm meteorologist Joe Lundberg.
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5: 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A couple of check-ins on that still to come in the show, but right now it's Friday afternoon, just after 1. It means it's time to eat. 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
4: 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Let's go live to downtown Charleston. Here's Dave Allen.
5: 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Dave Allen in the host here. No Amanda Bear today. She is off. She will be back with us on Monday. Stephanie Pauly, Ryan Nicholson, our producers today. WVRC Media Cares for Kids Radiothon continuing. We'll have a couple of check-ins, a couple of your favorite WVRC Media radio personalities out of Martinsburg, Charleston, and Morgantown are going to join us coming up a little bit later on. Also, Mark Curtis, always one of your favorite personalities, is going to join us with political commentary coming up. But as we do every Friday at this time, we'd like to introduce you to another spot serving us some good grub across the great state of West Virginia. And today, it's one of the more uniquely named businesses as far as eateries go, but I can tell you the food is darn good because I've eaten there several times. Matter of fact, I had lunch there today, and I'll tell you that story in just a bit. It is called The Bucket, not one but two different locations here at the Charleston area. Chris Adkins is the owner, and he joins us now. Chris, good afternoon. Welcome to the show.
6: Hi, Dave. How you doing?
5: I am doing fine. All right, so tell us where the name The Bucket comes from. How'd you get this idea, and where does the name come from?
6: Well, we started scratching out ideas on paper. We wanted to, the building was, the original building was a little older, so we wanted to kind of try to wrap that in there, but make it welcoming for everybody to come in there. So it was going to be the Rusty Bucket, but that name was already taken, so we just cut Rusty off of it and put the Bucket. And it's something that you can find anything in there, and everybody's welcome in there.
5: Oh, yeah. And
6: that's how we got there.
5: Yeah, we're going to get into that in just a little bit. Now, tell people exactly, again, you have two locations. We'll cover them both, but we'll talk about the first one, the original. Where is it exactly located? How do you describe it to people outside the Charleston area?
6: Yeah, so we're located in Dunbar. It's over on 4030 Washington Street West. And if you're coming through Dunbar, and you're going the back way to Cross Lanes, we're sitting there right on the right. It used to be, back years ago, it used to be the Garden Gazebo Center.
5: Okay, and it's a very large facility, and one of the things that you do there, I know you have music from time to time. You've got a really cool tiki bar set up. It's a go-to location when there's ball games on. You got a huge parking lot. You got a nice piece of property there, Chris.
6: Yes, sir. We've got about 4.5 acres there, and

0: we've kind of rehabbed that whole area, made it a tiki bar. And there's kind of like, I guess people like to call them Easter eggs around, but they're kind of, they're tributes to our mining culture here in the state of West Virginia. So it's a very, it's, I like to keep it unique.
1: I want to talk about your dedication to the coal mining community in West Virginia, because that's, you know, that's also a part of who you are. And we can get into that a little bit later on, but that's where I always thought that maybe some of the bucket came from. You know, I mean, you talked about how you got the name, but I always sort of saw it as a little bit of a tribute to coal miners as well.
0: Absolutely. Everybody's got their lunch buckets they carry underground, and whether they're the plastic ones they're carrying today, the old metal ones that, you know, from back in the day that some people still carry, you can use it for that too.
1: My father carried one until the day he retired, and people, my stepmother would say, "Why would you not get rid of that lunchbox?" And he was just like, "It's one I've always carried. That's mine," and he wouldn't part with it for anything. Talk about the second location, because you got a second location now.
0: Okay, yeah. So to kind of wrap that together with mining too, Dave, is the pepperoni rolls actually originated from feeding miners underground. It's what the wives would make for them, because it could sustain a full ship underground and not go bad. That's how that all got started, right here in our state.
1: And your pepperoni rolls are fantastic. We'll get to those in a moment. Tell me about the second location.
0: Second location, we're up at Eagle View, so we're overlooking the city of Charleston. It's a beautiful spot. Regardless if it's sunshine or rain or whatever, you're overlooking the entire valley, so you can see as far as Marmette and all the way down to South Charleston from top of the hill. It is just an absolutely beautiful place. We're happy to be up there. We've been open, November 1st will be 1 year that we've been open at that spot.
1: And what's the response been to it so far, Chris?
0: It's been good. We had some, you know, we had some hurdles to come over originally, but we've got most of those behind us, and now we're starting to add, you know, different things in up there with the music and other fun things that we're doing for that community. And then inviting everybody around the area as well.
1: Let's go back to Dunbar for a moment. When did you open that restaurant?
0: That location opened up October the 20th of 2017.
1: Okay, and you've been going strong ever since, because I've never been in there that it wasn't completely packed, and it's because that's a testament to you, the environment, and also the food. And so let's get to it. Let's talk about the food. You mentioned your pepperoni rolls. You are known for your pepperoni rolls, but they're not what one would think is traditional pepperoni rolls. You do yours a little bit different.
0: Yeah, that's it. We like to always be a little bit different. And of course, I love the old school pepper roll that's baked. Ours are deep fried. We take a pizza dough and just make your regular traditional pepperoni roll, and then we deep fry it, and it makes it nice and crispy and golden brown. And we serve it with a little bit of marinara, and they're just fantastic. They come out hot, and cheese is melting out of them. Just really good.
1: They're fantastic. It's one of my favorite things on the menu. You can't go wrong with a burger at the Bucket. I'll tell you that. Your burgers are fantastic.
0: Yeah. And we've actually been improving those a little bit. We've made some changes. We've introduced the little Sasquatch burger, which is a double patty burger with an egg on top. It's phenomenal. Really, really good. And then we've recently added the flat burger, which is a it's our own recipe of meat. We mix it up, and it's kind of our version of a smash burger. But it's really good, and people have been liking it very well.
1: You're known for the traditional and the classic bar food, because you offer the wings and you offer everything else. But occasionally you got something else that is kind of surprising to a lot of people. And I don't know whether you said this on the menu or not, but one of my coworkers, a big shout out to Tim, and you know Tim very well, he loved some of your chicken dishes that you had there.
0: Yep. Tim was, of course, I've known Tim for several years now, and we did anything from breakfast with Tim to some of the skinny chicken, which
1: skinny was, chicken, that's what it was.
0: That's right. The skinny chicken was and easily named. If you eat enough of this only, you end up being skinny. So we named it the skinny chicken.
1: One of my favorite things you had on the menu from time to time is when you have your chili on the menu. It's fantastic.
0: Yeah, we get into the colder months. We start adding in chili, and then we've got the cream of broccoli and some other good soups on there. And we keep trying to, you know, give our customers what they're asking for. And we can't always do it, but a lot of

0: kind of if they ask for something, then we'll go research a little bit and see if we can add it to the menu. If we can, we certainly will. Well, we've got steaks that are coming now, so we've redone those. It'll be exciting.
1: I want to talk about your wings too, because you're known for your wings, and they are they're really, really good. I know you've got the traditional bar food type wings, but you've got some different flavors as well.
0: We do. Yeah, we've got the one called the bucket sauce is one of our most favorite sauces on there. It's kind of our own twist. But the wings, you know, we went through a self-evaluation period, and we lost the wing competition. I wasn't totally satisfied with that, so I went back in, did some more research, changed a few things, and now we have a process, and our wings are phenomenal. Anybody that has wings there can tell you they're really good.
1: And the bucket sauce, that's kind of what you're known of. I have seen people come in there and say, I want a burger with a side of bucket sauce. I want, here, I'm going to put this on this napkin and chew on it for a while. That's how good the bucket sauce is.
0: That's exactly right. Yeah, it's kind of like it's almost like an Asian thing. Got a little bit of spice to it and a little bit of sweets, and it's really, really good. I like it.
1: And you also do catering from time to time. And one of the reasons why I wanted to offer you to come up on the lunch spot today is because you were kind enough to provide food for the radiothon that we're doing for the WVRC Media Cares for Kids radiothon. And you gifted our staff and auxiliary members that are helping out with some delicious barbecue meat. Just the meat and the buns were fantastic. And your mac and cheese, man, I'll tell you, your mac and cheese is off the charts.
0: Well, thank you. We've got great staff. They put the processes together and follow it. And, of course, we're extremely happy to be a part of anything that involves helping kids. To try to give a little leg up and help them along the way, that's what we're here for.
1: And you do music from time to time. I know you've done, like I said, it's kind of a go-to destination here in the Kanawha Valley when there's big games on, because you get TVs everywhere. So you kind of got that vibe going on as well.
0: Yep, we do. We'll put big screens out on the deck and have outside gatherings there. We always have the sports and stuff on the inside TVs everywhere. And then any type of big gaming events, we usually try to do something special wrapped around those. And we're looking forward to doing that at the Eagle View location this year. We're just trying to figure out which one we're going to do it on.
1: Yeah, and I would say they're at Eagle View because there's quite a big housing complex up there. As a matter of fact, some of our staff lives up there, so I would think that would be a natural people to be able to just be able to walk there and have some wings and a cold beer or two, or diet soda, regular soda, whatever they want. It's just that kind of place, and it's a great environment too. I mean, it's not the kind of place you're going to have to fight your way out of or anything like that. It's just a good family style atmosphere to enjoy a game, to enjoy some great food. And I mean, you should just hire me to do your commercials, man.
0: Come on in, Dave. We need all the help we can get.
1: And well, I know you need all the help you can get, because I also know, Chris, you're also an avid Dallas Cowboys fan, am I? So you definitely need all the help you can get there.
0: Well, you know, when I was in the Army, the Cowboys ruled football, and then since then I've been waiting for them to do it again, but I'm still waiting. But I'm still a fan and always will be.
1: Always, man. Hey, we're undefeated and we're Super Bowl bound this year. We may play in it, we may sit in the stands, but we're Super Bowl bound this year. Before I let you go, I want to talk a little bit about your background. Have you always been somebody that, even when you didn't own a restaurant, Chris, were you always somebody that was just tinkering around on the grill out back or the kitchen? How did you get into cooking yourself?
0: Well, that goes back a pretty good ways. You know, when my mother was alive, she told me, she said, if I can teach you to cook, she said, you'll be self-sufficient. So, she did that to me when I was really young, and we did, you know, homemade pizzas and stuff in the kitchen. And, that kind of kicked it all off. And, you know, then through my mining career and stuff, I've always, you know, sat down and enjoyed great places. I usually try to go local if I can. And, now I was like, well, if I can do it on one side, I should be able to do it on the other. So that's kind of what kicked us all off.
1: And you're a veteran, so I want to say thank you for your service, but also want to say thank you to your dedication to the coal industry, because in first time I met you, we were sitting there at your restaurant. Somebody introduced me to you, and you and I had about a 30-minute conversation about coal mining. You're very proud of your background in the coal industry.
0: Yes, sir. Yeah, well, I've been in it close to 30 years, and it's been good for me and my family for generations. My grandfather, he was in Paint Creek as a coal miner, a superintendent there, And then my father worked in an explosive for years. And then, of course, here I am, you know, 27 years later, I'm still plugging away at it. It's been really good for our family and our state. So I'm a big advocate for our coal mining.
1: Well, amen to that. You got an active social media page. Of course, I know you're online everywhere, and we talk about you on the radio from time to time. If you're in the Charleston area, or if you're not, make that short drive and go up to Eagle View for that location, or the one in Dunbar as well, and you'll love it. It's a great atmosphere, folks. Trust me. Like I said, you always got sports on the TV. You got great chicken wings. You got great meals in general, and you give back to the community. So that means a whole lot to us. Chris Adkins from The Bucket, appreciate you being here. Congratulations on being this week's lunch spot.
0: Yeah, thanks, Dave. Good talking to you.
1: All right, absolutely. Chris Adkins from The Buckets. It is a very unique place. I mean, I've not been to the one at Eagle View yet, but I have been to the one in Dunbar several times. And the wings, the burgers, you cannot go wrong. They have the official Dave Allen endorsement. So there you go, Chris. I'll send you a bill for that. If you'd like to nominate somebody to be our lunch spot, again, it could be a place like Chris Adkins has at The Bucket in Dunbar. It could be a bakery. It could be five-star dining. It could be some places that does coal sandwiches or cheeseburgers or whatever. We don't care. Just drop us an email, midday@wvmetronews.com. 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Our only rules are we do want it to be something that's locally owned and operated. You can have more than one location. I was joking with Chris on the phone this morning. I said, well, I guess technically you're a franchise now, but he's not really. He just has two locations. They can have more than one or two or three locations, but we're not looking for national chains. 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
9: 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We are heard all over the great state of West Virginia on great radio stations like WJLS in Beckley, our flagship here in Charleston, WCHS, WKMZ Clarksburg, WDNE in Elkins, WKLP Kaiser, WVW Logan, WEPM Martinsburg, WAJR in Morgantown, WSLW White Sulphur Springs, WKKX, and WVLY in Wheeling. And I want to say this, and I don't think Chris would from the Bucket would mind me mentioning this, because he just sent me a text during the break there and thanked me for having him on the show today. And again, I don't think he would care for me to mention this. He said, if you get a chance, check out the Bryce Tate Memorial page. And someone that's close to Chris helped set this up. And what this has to do, and trust me, there's a point in what I'm saying here. Bryce Tate was a young man from here in the Kanawha Valley, he was a student at Nitro High School, who was he was a victim of sextortion. And you may have heard the story. He was a young man, he's a high school student, that developed a relationship online, and it happened within a matter of hours with someone that he thought was a teenage girl. It turns out it was someone they believe out of the country, and then tried to extort this, as they call it, sextort this young man. And the young man took his own life. And his father, Adam, has made it his life's mission to warn other parents about the dangers of sextortion, because many parents like Adam were just sort of like, well, what is this? I thought my son was just online, and next thing I know, he tragically has committed suicide. And this all happened, again, within a matter of hours. Young, bright kid, basketball player, great student, athlete, and took his own life, and he was in his mid-teens because of this. And it really shocked the community here in the Kanawha Valley. And the reason that I bring that up is because, as I said, the owner of the Bucket, Chris, and the Tate family were very good friends, and that's why they put up this memorial page as a tribute to this young man, but also as a way to try to warn parents about the dangers of sextortion. And that's one of the great things I love about dealing with these businesses that we do all the time with here on the radio, and that we do when we do the lunch spot and places like that. These are people, there's a reason why we want to spotlight local businesses, because this is the kind of things that they do. And I mentioned we have our WVRC Media Kids Cares for Kids Radiothon going on as we speak. All of our stations around the state are involved in it. As a matter of fact, the other side of the break, we're going to talk to some of your favorite personalities that are all there together. But when we reached out to Chris and the Buck and said, here's what we're doing, he said, tell me what you need, and he provided our staff food. Because sometimes they were all the running around, we don't get a chance to eat. I know, you're thinking Dave Allen doesn't get a chance to eat. I make a chance to eat. But sometimes we don't. And that's one of the great things about dealing with the businesses like the Bucket and so many others, not just them, but so many others that help out when we need help in times of need. That's what West Virginia does. All right, we'll take a break. As I said, after the bottom of the hour break, we are going to spend a little bit more time talking about the radiothon with some of your favorite WVRC media personalities. And Mark Curtis is here as well. So stay with us.

0: And now we'll go to the Metro News Anchor Desk for a check of local news. 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
1: West Virginia Metro News, I'm Jeff Jenkins. Secretary of State Chris Warner will soon issue an order that vote canvassing that happens in counties after each election increase the number of precincts that are randomly selected for the canvass from 3 to 5%. Secretary of State Chief of Staff Deke Kersey says the change is being made in connection with federal funds that now require at least 5% of precincts to be part of any canvass.
2: What we don't want to do is get into a scenario where a county selects each in the precincts and it ends up being less than 5% of the ballots, which would disqualify the state from receiving up to 20% of the funds available under the 2026 Homeland Security Grant Program.
1: Kersey explained the change earlier today at the State Election Commission. Kersey says the county clerks have been notified. Those against flock cameras in Huntington are trying to get the issue on a ballot. They are canvassing Huntington communities today and tomorrow for signatures. Huntington City Council approved a flock security camera contract earlier this summer. U.S. Senator Jim Justice says it's been a tough summer in West Virginia with several devastating floods. Justice says West Virginia's mountains are beautiful, but they also can enhance flooding. He says he's hopeful some steps can be taken in the future to decrease the severity of floods.
3: You know, if you'll remember way back, you know, on the state addresses, you know, I proposed a lot of lake construction and stuff like that, flood control. Our mountains, when it rains, it's bad.
1: Justice says he also supports having money on hand to help flood victims. 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
1: There's an announcement scheduled for this hour on the campus of Marshall University. It's being made at the Brad Smith Center for Business and Innovation. The announcement is about a new idea district partner. A large crowd expected at the Willie Acres Arena in Logan tomorrow for funeral services for Willie Acres. The former Mountaineer basketball player, state championship player and coach, and longtime Logan County commissioner died earlier this week at the age of 89. The funeral starts at 2 tomorrow, visitation from 11 until 2. From the Metro News Anchor Desk, I'm Jeff Jenkins.
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1: Welcome back to the show. 26 away from 2 o'clock. Mark Curtis will join us with political commentary coming up in just a bit. Next hour, Joe Mercado is in with our weekend sports blitz. Also, we're going to talk to the marketing director for GoMart. They are a very, very big part of our WVRC Media Cares for Kids campaign, the radiothon going on. So we'll talk to those folks and Open Line West Virginia coming up as well. We're going to go live to Morgantown right now, where we've got a cast of characters, I understand. Some of your favorite WVRC Media personalities are there. Some of your favorite ones, and also Logan Scott. I'm kidding. Hey, guys, how we doing?
2: Hi.
1: Well,
2: energized.
1: All right. So, Logan, we will start with you since I was picking on you because, you know, you're like the next office by me, and that's what we do.
3: Yeah, right.
1: How have things been going from your perspective so far?
3: Things are going great, and I have to share this. This is my favorite stat. We're in front of Milan Puskar Stadium. Milan Puskar Stadium holds 60,000 WVU fans, and WVU Medicine Galisano Children's treated over 180,000 families last year. So three Milan Puskar stadiums.
1: Wow, that's incredible. And I appreciate you bringing that up because we throw these stats at people a lot, and sometimes we lose sight of how many kids that this facility actually helps. And it's not just West Virginians even. It's kids from all over. Rona or Jamie, either one of you can weigh in on that. It's kids from all over.
2: Yeah, I mean, we're here in the Eastern Panhandle, you know, and then we also reach into Maryland, Western Maryland, and to see the number of kids that end up coming from Washington County, Maryland, and even beyond, we see some kids from Ohio, and it's just amazing the reach that WVU Medicine, Galisano, Children's Galisano has.
4: If I could add to that, too, I was going to say this, that how much the hospital has grown and changed and how they're always adding new programs. Like they're always looking for new items every year that we're here. For example, they needed two virtual reality goggles that were $2,000 each to distract the kids. And these goggles are able to go through MRI machines so that the kids don't wiggle around. Greer Industries stepped in and donated six of them.
2: Oh, my God.
1: Nice. Yeah. Nice. That's good stuff. That's
2: what a dry at a place.
1: That's part of that we're proud to live here too stuff, if we can pat ourselves on the back a little bit as well, because that's what we do. And so, I mean, our listeners, we have the greatest listeners in the world. I say that all the time, the greatest corporate sponsors. I mean, it just blows me away the way that people step up. And people that, I mean, you guys know about the major donations, and that's all very important. But people that will text in and donate, you know, what is it, $13 a month, something like that. You know, a dollar here, a dollar there. Guys, it all adds up.
3: Absolutely. I mean, little adds up to more. And if everybody can give $5, $10, $20, it all is going to add up for the kiddos and families here at WVU Medicine Galisano's.
4: Especially during the power hour, where sponsors have doubled the donations and matching dollar for dollar, that's where it really gets crazy around here.
1: Explain exactly when the power hours are and how they work.
2: So the next power hour is going to be in the 4 to 5 o'clock hour and our final hour. And so just imagine, say you give $15. Well, that's going to be a $30 donation. $100 goes to be a $200 donation, and so on. And so your becoming a miracle maker really does do that for the kids, because it's doubling the power of what you're giving. And so it's really amazing to watch people wait until those power hours to give, because it really starts to ramp up, is what I've noticed.
1: And Rona, talk about being in that environment and being up there not only with our brothers and sisters from the industry and from the company, but also actually getting to see, you know, from time to time, the parents that are there, the kids that are there, and the staff that is there. Talk about actually being in the environment where you guys are now.
2: You know, having the parents and the families come through and tell their stories really puts you in that place of where they were when they found out their child was diagnosed, or when their child had an accident, or when their child needed care immediately. You start to feel like, oh my goodness, what must that have felt like for you when you had to be rushed here? You didn't think to change your clothes, bring your this, bring your that, and the things that they give them, whether it's meal vouchers, hotel vouchers, and you start to realize why this becomes almost like a family community. And, you know, the nurses, doctors, everybody that's caring for the children, they become like second family to them. And you're starting to notice that.
4: I was going to, my own son's was struggling to breathe on Easter Day, and we brought him straight to WVU Medicine, Golisano Children's Hospital. And it was really incredible, the thing, and we thought we'd be here for a couple hours, and it turned into almost 3 days. And it really was an eye-opening experience for me, as every year we're here at Radiothon raising money, and I was actually one of the people benefiting from that, and that really impacted me.
1: And I want to get some good behind-the-scenes juice up there, all right, between the stackles.
4: Because, that's the tea, you guys.
1: Well, because that's what our listeners want to know about right now, all right? So, because, you know, they follow us, and like as I said, your favorite WVRC media radio personalities. All right.

0: So give me some good, some fun stuff that's gone on behind the scenes that maybe didn't necessarily make it to the air, but it's going to make it to the air now.
1: Well, I mean, if they would see, if listeners could see that we're always constantly eating, snacking, drinking the caffeine. I mean, I'm on like my 6 Celsius energy drink for the day, so I'm wired, ready to go.
2: I was going to say that too. I feel like I'm ready to burst. I've had so much pizza.
3: All and right. I will say, I have taken home any leftovers because I'm like, oh, homegrown pizza, going with me. Okay, fine. There's some pepperoni rolls. If they're not getting taken, they're going with me. So it's been a lot.
2: And really, it is like a big family reunion. Yeah, there are some people within the company that I only get to see once a year. And it's really just brothers and sisters coming together, having a good time, and for a great cause.
0: And I just have a sneaking suspicion that I know the people at the hospital and stuff. I know that they're like, oh, we so appreciate what you're doing. But they're probably thinking, God, will these people go home?
2: Like, these people are so loud.
0: Because let me tell you, having been in this business for 38 years, I can tell you, radio people, when they are in general population with people that aren't radio people, and they're all trying to outdo each other with these type A plus personalities, it can be a little bit much for people that aren't part of it.
3: But are you trying to say we're extra? Are you trying to say we're extra? Because we absolutely are.
0: I did
1: well,
0: not
1: so Dave Allen. It's okay.
0: Say that at all. I'm shy and quiet and demure and keep to myself.
1: Yeah.
0: So, but hey, guys, thank you guys for going up there. And I know we got folks from our radio stations all over, and not just the on-air people, but the behind-the-scenes people that you don't always hear about. Everybody's up there, and this is going to be going on throughout the day. And hats off to all of our sponsors that have made it all possible, to people that have sent the food. I mentioned the bucket, who even, you know, helped us. We're not doing as much here in Charleston as you guys are up there, but we're pushing it out as well. And our good friend Chris, by the way, Logan, you missed some delicious barbecue here today, just so you know.
1: Save some for me, okay? Put it in the fridge in my office.
0: Pulled pork barbecue, mac and cheese, the homemade chips. Yeah, it's good stuff, Logan. I'm sorry you missed it, buddy.
1: It's all right. And I have to do this, a shameless plug.
0: Yeah.
1: You can become a miracle maker, $15 a month, 50 cents a day, or you can make a one-time donation. Text WVU Kids to 34984, or you can call 1-877-719-5437.
0: That's not a shameless plug, buddy. That's what we're here to do, all right? That's what we're here to do. And, again, as I said, next hour I'm going to actually be speaking to one of the people that's been a big part of this, and that's the marketing department at GoMart. They're going to join me coming up during the next hour. All right, Rona, Logan, Jamie and Rochelle.
2: Rochelle.
0: Because we took Rochelle's phone to do this, all right? So appreciate you guys joining us. Continue to have fun and be safe when you go back to your respective homes. And God bless you all for what you're doing. Thanks a lot.
1: Thank you. Save that barbecue.
0: That barbecue's long gone, buddy. I Logan, I'm sorry, I gave it to Ryan. I said Ryan, take care of this for Logan, and that pretty much took care of that. So all right, we got 18 minutes away from 2 o'clock. 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We'll take a break. Mark Curtis coming up next. Stay with us.
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9: 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Stephanie Pauly, Ryan Nicholson, our producers today. Next hour, we'll have Joe Mercado in with your weekend sports blitz, getting you ready for the weekend in sports. Again, football, it's just around the corner, man. Just calm down. Next weekend, we'll get into high school football here in West Virginia. It's already starting in our surrounding states. And then a couple of weeks, we'll really get into the meat of the college football season with Marshall, WVU, all the West Virginia, the MEC schools, and your favorite college teams as well. So it's getting to be the most wonderful time of the year, and the final preps are going on. Joe Mercado will tell us about that. Also, next hour, we are going to talk to Ian Stewart, who is a marketing director of GoMart, about their involvement in the WVRC Media Cares for Kids Radiothon, and we'll get to Open Line West Virginia as well. Bring in now our good friend, Mark Curtis. Good afternoon, sir. Welcome to the show.
10: Good afternoon from a windy Lauderdale by the sea. I hope that doesn't affect our interview. It's really blustery.
9: Well, you know what? We'll try to make do as best we can. One of the big stories that I wanted to touch on with you, and I've said about the national debt, Mark, what is it going to take for the average person to care? And I think it's going to be once they see that it affects them. Well, the national debt is now going up under, and it doesn't matter who the president is, whether it's Trump, whether it's Biden, Republican or Democrat, it is soaring, and there's no indication for me that anybody's taking this seriously. You say what?
10: Well, I don't think anybody has a plan. I mean, this is crazy. You know, it hit $9.3 trillion during George W. Bush's term during the Great Recession of 2008. Then it tripled under Trump 1 and Biden during the COVID crisis to $27 trillion. Now this week it hits $40 trillion. But Margaret Spellings, who runs an organization called the Bipartisan Policy Center, said this is going to start costing people prices they pay on things, their ability to save money, invest money, and sooner or later it's going to affect the average person in a very direct way. And I think all of a sudden this becomes a sleeper issue in the 2026 midterm elections.
9: And speaking of the election, it looks like another socialist Democrat picked up a victory.
10: This is becoming a recurring theme everywhere, where more and more states are being faced with the choice of, do we vote for a mainstream moderate Democrat, or do we vote for one that isn't about socialist? And down here in Florida, State Representative Andy Nixon, a socialist, won the primary where there are very well-regarded national security expert Alan Vindman, who is very well-financed and thought to be the favorite. She pulled it off. I don't think she's going to get elected.

0: And you can't imagine them finding this as a path to victory in the presidential race in 2028. How can you take a party that's this divided now to rally around perhaps a socialist candidate for president? I don't think so. I don't think this country's there yet.
1: What is the Trump's endorsement power? What is it worth these days?
0: Well, that's a mixed bag, too, because he, of course, endorsed Byron Donalds, a black congressman from here in Florida, for governor. If Byron Donalds won, he will be the nominee for the Republican Party here in Florida. On the other hand, he endorsed a woman
1: All right, Mark, we're losing you really bad. You're losing the battle to the wind, I think, my friend.
0: Oh, I'm sorry. Well, let me turn a little bit. Anyway, Trump endorsed the school superintendent in Wyoming for governor, and she lost. So, you know, his endorsement has done very well in congressional races, in U.S. Senate races, but governorships are completely independent of, in many ways, of the federal government, what goes on in Washington. So he's lost now five of his endorsed nominees, or five endorsed candidates for governors of five states have lost their races.
1: And now he's endorsed Senator Darlene Graham, who's, of course, the one that was appointed to replace her late brother, Senator Lindsey Graham, who passed away recently. And she won the additional primary but didn't capture the majority. So now this week she's going to take on the Republican Ralph Norman in a runoff primary for the nomination. Your take on that?
0: Well, Ralph Norman is a sitting congressman from South Carolina. He's been there for years. She was asked during their debate this past week if the South China Sea and Taiwan were of U.S. national security interest. Let me read her direct quote. Quote, national security is not my thing. And then she added, I'm not that informed on national security. Direct quotes. Well, that, of course, national security was one of Lindsey Graham's big issues. He was in the Ukraine the day before he died trying to negotiate a peace deal. And for her to go out there, I mean, her challenger, Ralph Norman, said, you know, the U.S. Senate is not a place for on-the-job training. You have to know about these issues now. You just can't go there and learn, you know, from square one. So this could be a tight race Tuesday. And Trump just announced within the last 20 minutes that he's going to South Carolina this weekend to campaign for her. And first, I think he believes she's...
1: All right, Mark, I need you to turn back the other way.
2: Okay.
1: You're fine for a while, but I don't know but for some reason, you know, you keep all right. Try it again. How are you now?
0: Well, a lot of people call me a windbag.
1: So. There you go. There's too much wind involved there. But to say that direct quote, I'm sorry, that one took me by surprise. That, you know, national security is really not my thing. And you're going to say, be like me or you getting hired and me saying, well, you know, talking's really not my thing. It's like, I don't really like, as a mechanic, I really don't like working on cars. I mean, where does that come from?
0: I mean, if a voter is looking for a reason not to cast a ballot, she just gave them, you know, ammunition. It's just bizarre.
1: Wow. All right. So for the second time, the U.S. Supreme Court has refused to throw out another judgment, $5 million against the president. And, of course, this has to do with writer E. Jean Carroll, who claims that President Trump sexually abused her in a department store. We all know that story going back in the 1990s. A jury awarded her $5.8 million and another $83 million because Trump allegedly defamed her in 2019. And the Supreme Court, where are they on this as we speak? They're not taking it up, right?
0: For the second time, the Supreme Court said, no, we're not taking the $5 million judgment on the sexual assault case. But the Supreme Court hasn't ruled on the $83 million for slander. And that, of course, happened when Trump was president in 2019. He said some things about her, and she sued for slander and won. His lawyers are claiming he has immunity as president. He was in the White House then, so he's not liable for those statements. So we'll wait and see if the Supreme Court will take that up. They haven't decided yet.
1: All right. Hey, Mark, it's always a pleasure, and I'd like to sit here and think, man, it's horrible that you're suffering in that wind down there, but what's the actual temperature right now?
0: It's 90 degrees and mostly sunny.
1: All right. Is there a lot of humidity down there?
0: Not so much, and the waves are kicking up a little bit. I'm going to go in the water as soon as I get off the radio.
1: All right. Sounds good. Mark Curtis, hit it up where people can read your column again to make sure we get it in there.
0: Patch.com. Look for the Across America patch, and it drops Sunday morning.
1: Mark Curtis, appreciate you, buddy. We'll talk soon. Thanks a lot.
0: Thanks to you. Bye-bye.
1: All right. It's 1:55. We'll take a break. We'll close out this hour right after this.
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6: 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But don't sleep on the San Diego Padres. The Pons have won 17 of their last 22, and now in sole possession of the third and final wild card spot in the NL, no one wants to see them in October. I'm Nick Costos.
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13: Welcome back to the show. 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AB with the day off. She'll be back with us on Monday. 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Come check out Tony's new looks for fall, including his WVU and Marshall gear. He's actually got Marshall gear there now. Talked to Tony earlier today, and he said it's almost all gone. So, something to be said for that, but if you need stuff for the upcoming season, Tony is the guy to see. 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We'll take a break when we come back. After the top of the hour news, getting ready for the weekend and sports final preparations for the upcoming football season. Joe Vercato, who's on the road somewhere, is going to be talking to us about that. Also next hour, the marketing director for GoMart, who's a very, very major part of our WVRC Media Cares for Kids Radiothon. His name is Ian Stewart. He's going to join us next hour, and we'll also get to Open Line West Virginia as well. 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
1: Economic D-Day for Iran is coming. I'm Carmen Roberts, Fox News. The Trump administration is touting a crushing financial campaign against Tehran as it refuses to negotiate or reopen the Strait of Hormuz.
2: This is the next step, are these economic sanctions.
1: U.S. Ambassador to NATO Matt Whitaker on Fox Business.
2: All the military objectives have been accomplished. Have taken out their conventional military. Their navy is at the bottom of the strait.
1: The administration plans to impose the economic D-Day sanctions on Monday. And as the U.S. puts more pressure on Iran, Vice President J.D. Vance is pushing the administration's America First economic agenda. Speaking a short time ago in his hometown.
3: It is great to be home. It is great to be back in Middletown, Ohio. And it is great to be with the greatest group of American patriots anywhere in the world. God bless you all. And thank you for having me.
1: Vance told a crowd at the steel plant where his grandfather once worked.
3: Not saying it's going to be easy. Or it's all going to happen overnight, but in just 18 months, we have seen an explosion of rebuilding in the American heartland. We have seen trillions, with a T, trillions of new dollars of investment pour into the United States of America.
1: President Trump heads to South Carolina this evening to campaign for Senator Darlene Graham, appointed to replace her late brother Lindsey. And she's in a special Republican primary next week trying to win her own Senate seat. And she tells Fox News.
4: We are so excited about him coming to Myrtle Beach. You know, South Carolina absolutely loves President Trump.
1: Graham faces Republican Congressman Ralph Norman in the primary. And Ukrainian authorities say the death toll is rising from a Russian drone attack on a large shopping mall in central Ukraine today. At least 14 people have died and about 90 are injured. 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
7: Born on America's darkest day, September 11th, 01, the Tunnel to Towers Foundation, they have been helping American heroes ever since. Heroes like U.S. Army Sergeant William Bernard McKenna, exposed to burn pits. 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
8: WAJR News Time is 2:03. It is cloudy and 78 degrees in Morgantown. Good afternoon. I'm Joe Nelson at the WAJR News Desk. Metro News Ag Weather Forecast says to expect a mix of sun and clouds for the rest of your afternoon with a high of 80. A complete Metro News Ag Weather Forecast is coming up. More than two dozen people are in federal custody facing charges related to pumping fentanyl from Detroit into West Virginia. U.S. Attorney for the Northern District of West Virginia, Matt Harvey, is reporting that they seized enough drugs to kill hundreds of thousands of people.
9: Was moving methamphetamine, fentanyl, carfentanil, and cocaine straight into Morgantown and Parkersburg.
8: Those arrested are mostly from Morgantown, Preston County, Parkersburg, and Detroit. And the state AG's office announcing that new guidelines will be in place related to the distribution of opioid settlement funds from the West Virginia First Foundation towards state and local governments. Foundation Executive Director Jonathan Board stating on WAJR's Talk of the Town this morning that the change will not affect funds already set to be allocated.
10: That announcement is only in relation to future litigation that may or may not occur in the state of West Virginia.
8: The new guidelines will take effect in 30 days. And an investigation is ongoing into a single vehicle crash in Mon County that resulted in the death of a well-known WVU medicine doctor. Dr. William Hamilton died in a crash Wednesday on Route 7 with deputies reporting that his car hit a tree near Dry Run Road. Dr. Hamilton was pronounced dead at the scene. in the 13th annual Pop Culture Convention is opening tomorrow at the Hazel and J.W. Ruby McQueen Community Center at Mylan Park. Tickets are $10 per person and are available online and at the door. It's 78 degrees in Morgantown. 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
11: The Pirates begin a 10-day, 9-game road trip in Los Angeles on Friday night. Game 1 features rookie right-hander Bubba Chandler going for the Pirates. He's 6-8 with a 4.23 ERA. He'll oppose Dodgers right-hander Yoshinobu Yamamoto. He's 12-7 with a 2.60 ERA. We'll come on the air Friday night, 9:45 for Pirates pregame from Dodger Stadium for the Pirates and the Dodgers. Right here on your home for Pirates baseball.
12: Here's the Metro News AccuWeather forecast. This afternoon will be warmer with a mix of clouds and sunshine, reaching a high of 81 tonight. Expect partly cloudy skies, but areas of late night fog could reduce visibility with a low of 64. Tomorrow will be mostly cloudy and humid with a few morning showers followed by some thunder showers in the afternoon, reaching a high of 80. As for Sunday, anticipate a mix of sun and clouds with a chance of a couple of thunder showers and a high of 73. Monday will be partly sunny with a high of 75. With the Metro News AccuWeather forecast, I'm meteorologist Joe Lundberg.
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14: 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Dave Allen in the host chair, Stephanie Pauly, Ryan Nichols, and our producers today. WVRC Media Radio, Cares for Kids Radiothon is continuing. And we are going to talk a little bit later on with Ian Stewart. He's the marketing director of GoMart, about their efforts involved in all this. And thank you so much to you, the greatest listeners in the world, for everything that you've done so far. More in Radiothon coming up. Also, we'll get to your calls and texts on Open Line West Virginia. Let's bring in Joe Brocato now for Metro News Sports, as we do every Friday. And we like to put the news aside just for a moment to talk about the weekend in sports and sports in general. Joe Bro, good afternoon. Welcome to the show.
15: Hey, good afternoon, Dave.
14: Thank you for being here. I know you're always a busy guy year round, but especially getting ready for the high school football season, going to the different camps and talking to the coaches and the players and so on and so forth. Where have you been most recently?
15: The last stop I had was Clay County earlier this week, and that will be posted. That preview will be posted middle of next week. Wirt County, Roan County, and Spring Mills also to be posted very soon. So the last stops on the tour are about to be posted in the next couple of days.
14: And again, if your school has not been listed yet, it will be. Just give Joe time. You'll have it up on the website and the social media as well. As a sports journalist, Joe, go behind the scenes a little bit. What do you most enjoy about going to these camps and talking to these coaches and players prior to the season?
15: I try to decipher how honest coaches are being when they're either very confident about what they have or maybe underplaying what they have a little bit. So it's kind of nice to talk to coaches year after year and get a sense of exactly what they think about their team. Now, at this point a year ago, for example, Frankfurt was coming off of the state championship in 2024. Their head coach, Kevin Whiteman, was, and understandably so, he had some concerns about replacing so many seniors off of that 2024 title team. So he was a little bit apprehensive maybe about what he had. And then that team continues the unbeaten streak and wins 14 games in an outstanding Class AA state championship game we saw last year. So this year, I think Kevin's got a little bit more confidence in some of the returning players based on what they've done at the varsity level, where maybe they didn't have that proof of concept with some of the players last year, but obviously the results turned out the same way.
14: If there are the schools that you have visited, and again, we're talking with Joe Brocato from Metro News Sports, of the schools that you have visited, spent time with the coaches and the players and so on and so forth, give me one or two schools that you visited that you think could really surprise a lot of people. Everybody knows who the favorites are going into the season, but if there's one or two of those schools that you think, well, you know what, we didn't really, I mean, based on what

0: I saw, these schools could be really good. Who would those schools be?
1: Well, I think one kind of stands out in the sense that, you know, a lot of the schools that I do visit are schools that are coming off of very good years, or you kind of think that they're going to have a very good year this year. Now, South Charleston had a bit of a rough year last year, going 2-8 with lots of young players in the lineup, but you're kind of assuming that they're going to make marked strides this year in their second season under head coach Donnie Mays. You just look at some of the talent that they have there, guys that are getting top-level Division I looks like Tramell Musgrove. So I certainly think that South Charleston will be able to make improvements off of that 2-8 record. How far they're ultimately able to go remains to be seen, but I think that's a team that you can count on is probably going to make a big, big jump in 2026.
0: And I want to give a big shout out to the alma mater, because, you know, I put Logan on top anytime I can. And but I will say this, they legitimately, for the first time, and I couldn't tell you how long, have a D1 prospect. And it's been, I mean, maybe forever ago. I mean, literally forever. Logan football has had a D, there's been a few, but a D1 prospect. And this Lambert kid down there, they say he's the real deal. And I don't know him personally, but I understand he's getting a lot of looks from a lot of D1 schools. So hopefully he'll land somewhere, you know, that'll make all of us in West Virginia happy. So I'm certainly wishing the best for him. So high school football will get underway next week. We have our Thursday night, kickoff classic, I guess we call it, right?
1: Yep, it's going to be the SSAC kickoff classic. It's one of 7 games on that opening night, and it's a rematch of a semifinal game in Class A from a year ago. Clay Battelle playing host to Cameron. Those two teams split 2 meetings last year. Cameron defeated Clay Battelle in the regular season. The CBs avenged that loss in the semifinal round before advancing to the state championship game. But a couple of new-look teams in some respects. Clay Battelle has to replace most of the starting linemen that they had from a year ago and a couple of other top skilled players. Cameron does bring back a fair amount of what they had from a team that got to the semifinals a year ago. So looking for a pretty competitive matchup, and it's always nice to, well, we kind of end up doing, you know, last year in the kickoff classic, we had 2 of the larger schools in the state in terms of enrollment, with Morgantown taking on Parkersburg. And we try to, you know, mix it up a little bit so we get a small school matchup, which we'll have with a couple of Class A teams squaring off next Thursday.
0: And a good time to remind you, if you haven't done so already, to make sure you download the Metro News television app, because we have content throughout the season as far as high school football goes, but not just that, so many other things on Metro News television. So make sure you download the Metro News television app. And of course, week 1, as you said, Thursday night, lots of games, more games coming up on Friday. And after the games, as you always do, it is a tradition in West Virginia, tune in to Fred Persinger and the crew for high school game night immediately following your local game. I want to switch to college here just for a moment, because WVU, Marshall, all the schools, you know, are getting ready for their seasons as well. What's coming out of Mountaineer camp this week that you've heard?
1: Well, there's another interview session tonight, another interview session next Tuesday, and then it's into game week for the Mountaineers. But I was able to take in the interview session on Wednesday that Rich Rodriguez had with reporters, and it's he kind of at times can get on a roll a little bit in answering some questions. And a question was posed to him about, you know, the potential number of returning starters from a year ago. And the conversation kind of took a couple of interesting twists and turns. But he asked rhetorically, kind of to himself, how many new starters do we have? And he said 18, 19, 20. We may have 22 new starters. Wait a minute. We have a new kicker and punter. We may be 24 for 24. So, and obviously that's not going to be, you know, Nick Cray on the offensive line is going to be a returning starter that's into the lineup. So it's not going to be a completely new starting lineup. But, you know, I think a lot of Mountaineer fans and maybe casual fans and don't follow it on a day-to-day basis, when they, you know, pile into Milan Puskar Stadium 15 days from now, they're going to get some looks at some players that they haven't seen before playing prominent roles. So it's, if you're trying to make a prediction as to what this team is actually going to do, it's very difficult, but in a way that's, you know, kind of exciting, because we really don't know what to expect with this team, because there's so few guys that have, you know, played major snaps here. Yes, they played significant snaps at other universities and have transferred in, or are they, you know, very accomplished at the high school level, but it's kind of fun when you really don't know what to expect, and that's what we have at WVU this year.
0: I'm talking to Joe Brocato, and spoiler alert, in the landscape of college football, Joe, that's what it's going to look like next year as well. And the

0: year after that, and the year at that. And you can fill in school name. It's not exclusive to WVU. Fill in your favorite school here, right?
1: But that is the one thing, and Rich Rodriguez made this point on Wednesday, that he hopes players that can establish underclassmen this year, guys that will have eligibility, and certainly that list of guys is going to increase because now you have the 5-for-5 rule in place where players have 5 years to play 5 years. So a lot more guys that if they, you know, have remaining eligibility, Rich Rodriguez wants to make sure that they're able to retain, build, and develop. That's a key thing that he's been focusing on. So, you know, is this roster going to be turned over with 80 new players next year? No, it would be a considerable failure if that was the case.
0: Yeah.
1: Because that means that guys that they were counting on to take on big roles didn't build into those. But retaining their top-level guys is priority number one for 2027.
0: I agree. And down, of course, down in Huntington, Coach Gibson is facing some new players coming in. But he does have, you know, some established players that are going to be there as well, including the quarterback, Del Rio Wilson, who's just it's like preseason award after preseason award for this guy.
1: Yeah, Carlos Del Rio Wilson, very deserving of being the Sun Belt Offensive Preseason Player of the Year. And it is interesting the number of guys that they have at the quarterback spot, because you have Zion Turner, who's played there and is an accomplished veteran. You also have a guy who may be third on the depth chart right now, but an interesting prospect for the future, and Khalil Wilkins, a former Mountaineer who you know, got significant reps in the game against BYU that they played last year, and Wilkins transferring to Marshall in the offseason. So I think, you know, Coach Gibson has to like the depth that he has in the quarterback room, but obviously Del Rio Wilson is your top line guy for this year, and you're obviously expecting big things from him. I think the biggest takeaway from Tony Gibson over the weekend in the previous scrimmage, and we'll see a couple of more scrimmages before they ultimately tee it up at Penn State 2 weeks from now, but you know, he was pleased with where they were on the defensive side of the ball, not necessarily where they were on offense. But if you remember from a year ago, there were defensive issues at all three levels for that team. And so that was a major focus in the offseason for Tony Gibson, a former defensive coordinator for many years of his coaching life, to get things right on that side of the ball. And it appears from what he says that he likes the early returns there.
0: Well, let's just remind everybody of the words of the esteemed Northern Dave, Dave Wilson, who a couple of weeks ago on Talkline guaranteed a Marshall win in Happy Valley. Just throwing that out there.
1: I did hear that. I had to go back and actually check out the podcast version of that particular broadcast to make sure that what I heard was correct. But I did hear that, yes.
0: Hey, well, you know what? You don't know till you play the game. In the words of somebody more wise than us, that's why you play the game. Hey, Joe, I know that you cut into some personal time to be here with us to handle the Sports Blitz today, so I'll go ahead and let you go. I appreciate you very, very much, and hopefully you get a day or two of rest before you have to start covering all the sports again. Maybe you can hit a golf ball or two while you're out there.
1: Lose a golf ball or two is morally the appropriate term. But, yes, that's always a good idea.
0: All right, Joe, bro. Enjoy, man. We'll talk soon. Thanks a lot.
1: Yeah, thanks, Dave.
0: Joe Brocato, Metro News Sports. We call him the hardest working man in radio. And so he, when I talked to him last night about filling in on the Sports Blitz today, he was, I know he had some family things going on, was heading to his home state. And so I appreciate him taking time out of his schedule. I do want to mention this, that if you're in the Charleston area and you are a fan of the Marshall University Thundering Herd, and even if you're not a fan of the Marshall University Thundering Herd, if you just like to come out and party and have a good time, there's a big event that you're going to want to know about. It's happening next Thursday at the Bill Noe Flight School, which is located on the way up to West Virginia International Yeager Airport here in Charleston. It's the annual Paint the Capital City Green, and this is a huge event, and the last time I checked had not sold out yet, but it will, because it always does. It's actually inside one of the airplane hangars up to Bill Noe Flight School, which is part of Marshall University up at West Virginia International Yeager Airport. Doors are going to open at 6 o'clock next week. You hear from the head football coach Tony Gibson, head basketball coach, men's basketball coach Corny Jackson, Julie Folks, the women's coach. Several other coaches are there. The voice of the Thundering Herd, Steve Cotton, is there doing a little bit of a coach roundtable, you know, asking the coaches. And sometimes we have players there, too, about the upcoming season. There's auctions, and there's a whole lot of great food. Let me just throw that out there as well. I'm going to be serving as the MC along with my tag team partner, Steve Animal, from one of our stations here in Charleston, 98.7 The Mouth, the Wild and Wonderful Classic Rock. So we look forward to seeing you there. And, again, I hear from people every year that come out to this thing and go, you know what? Don't tell anybody. I'm really not a Marshall fan, but I just like the party because it is.

0: is a big, big party atmosphere. It's inside one of the coolest locations in Charleston, and that's the Bill Noe Flight School. I mean, not every day you get to say that you get to party in an airplane hangar. I'm just saying. Herdzone.com if you want more information on that. It is 2:20. We'll get to Open Line West Virginia coming up after the bottom of the hour, but we are going to do something just a little bit different heading into that. We're going to take a little time for our final interview at the WVRC Media Cares for Kids Radiothon. We are going to talk to Ian Stewart, who is the marketing director for the GoMart Corporation. They have been a big, big partner with us this year in the Radiothon, so we are going to talk to him after the bottom of the hour, and then we'll get into Open Line West Virginia. It's 2:20 now. 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We're back after this.
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6: If you were to ask someone to name the best teams in the NFC this season, I bet they would say the Los Angeles Rams and the Seattle Seahawks. And it makes sense. The Rams are absolutely loaded. The Seahawks defending Super Bowl champions. But there's a team in the NFC West that's flying under the radar, and it's not the Arizona Cardinals. Kyle Shanahan and the San Francisco 49ers. I think the Niners will beat the Rams week one in Melbourne. Don't sleep on San Fran. I'm Nick Costos.
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12: 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Again, coming up after the bottom of the hour, doing something just a little bit different. We are going to take a little bit of a break from Open Line West Virginia. I got plenty of texts to get to. We will get to those, but we are going to check in just briefly with Ian Stewart, who is the marketing director for GoMart. Their company is a very big part

0: the WVRC Media Cares for Kids Radiothon, so we'll check in with them coming up. And then we'll get it open on West Virginia after that. Our good buddy Logan Scott, who is, of course, live in Morgantown right now, spent a little time sitting down with some of the folks behind the scenes to make this whole thing possible. Let's listen to this now from Logan Scott.
1: It's the WVRC Media Cares for Kids Radiothon. On the line with me is Dr. Scheibon. She is the Associate Chief Quality Officer Medical Director of Pediatric Ambulatory Clinics and Vice Chair of Pediatric Ambulatory Operations for WVU Medicine Galisano Children's. Why is it so important for the WVU Medicine Galisano Children's Network of Clinics to provide care close to home for patients?
2: For families, especially across West Virginia, getting a child to an appointment can sometimes mean traveling several hours, missing work or school, and are arranging like childcare, and that adds a cost and burden. We want to remove as many of those barriers as we can. So our goal is to bring the high quality pediatric care as close to home as possible through our clinics, telemedicine, partnership with hospitals across the state. Children can receive more of their care in their own community while still have access to the expertise and resources of WVU Medicine Galisano Children when they need it. So for us, it really comes down to making sure that where a child lives does not determine the quality of care they can receive.
1: Now, how do providers at the clinics and partner hospitals work to communicate with the team in Morgantown if a child needs more complex care?
2: One of the strengths of our network is that our providers are connected. So we are connected by EMR, we are connected by direct reach, cell phone, and like a direct phone call. Our providers are connected. So when a child needs a higher level of care or the expertise of a pediatric specialist, our community providers in those outreach areas can communicate directly to our teams in Morgantown. We are also continuing to expand services such as telemedicine, e-consult, or inpatient teleconsult, which allow our specialists to support the providers and families across the state. So if a child ultimately needs to come to Morgantown, we want this transition and care to feel coordinated. So our goal is not just to refer a patient somewhere else. Our goal is to work together as a team and make sure that the child gets the right care, the right place, at the right time.
1: And what would you want people to know about the personalized care that your team provides here at WVU Medicine Galisano Children's?
2: We would want families to know that we truly see the child and the family behind every diagnosis. Personalized care means we listen to the family, we understand what matters to them, recognize that every family circumstances are different. So we bring together physicians, nurses, therapists, pharmacists, social workers, many others around the child. So the goal is not to treat as an illness, but to support the whole family through their healthcare journey. And so because we care, we are caring for children from communities across West Virginia and beyond, we also understand the importance of keeping families connected to home whenever possible, because that will increase the compliance to care, and hence patient will have a better healthcare outcome. At the end of the day, we want each family to know that their child is known, that they are heard, and that the entire team is committed to give their child the best care possible and eventually the best health care outcome.
1: Thank you so much, Dr. Scheibon. It's the WVRC Media Cares for Kids Radiothon.
0: Logan Scott, thank you very much. Appreciate the report there. And again, we just want to say thank you to everybody who's helped us out. You guys have been incredible. I mean, just like you always are whenever we have events like this. And it's not too late. It's going to be continuing. You can just simply, if you want to do the text thing, it's probably the simplest thing to do. You can just simply text the word WVU Kids to 34984. 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You could always call 877-719-5437, 877-719-5437. And our title sponsor for this entire thing, the Snike team at Wealth Enhancement, thank you so much to those folks, because they just step up, just like all of our corporate sponsors do, for whether they're providing food or whether they're providing our facilities or whatever. And you, the listeners, also thank you to you as well. We're going to take a break. When we come back, we are going to speak to the marketing director of GoMart about their team's involvement in this. And then we'll get to Open Line West Virginia. It's Metro News Midday.

0: And now we'll go to the Metro News Anchor Desk for a check of local news. 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
1: West Virginia Metro News, I'm Jeff Jenkins. A door-to-door effort in Huntington neighborhoods today and tomorrow. It's called a rolling rally against flock cameras. Those opponents of the security cameras are trying to get enough signatures to get the issue on the ballot. Meanwhile, Huntington Mayor Patrick Farrell has released an updated proposed ordinance on how flock cameras will be operated in the city. U.S. Senator Jim Justice says the summer of 2026 in West Virginia has been a tough one. We've had flooding in places like Boone County, Raleigh County, parts of Logan County, then the big floods in Upshur and Lewis counties, and then last weekend in Fayette and Kanawha counties. Justice says flooding is devastating, but a part of reality when living in the mountain state.
2: We're always going to have a problem, but we're blessed so much to live in this unbelievable state and all of its beauty and stuff like that. But when it rains, and rains a lot, our mountains, it's all coming quickly.
1: A loss for science education in West Virginia. Al Najjar, the longtime president and CEO of the Charleston-based Clay Center for the Arts and Sciences, suffered a medical emergency earlier today and died. Clay Center Board Chairman Rob Aleph says Najjar took the Clay Center from a Charleston operation to an influence statewide when it comes to teaching science.
3: He was a teacher. He loved science. He loved tinkering with things.
1: Najjar led the Clay Center for more than a decade. You're listening to Metro News, the voice of West Virginia.
4: 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Oh, come on, use your head! 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
1: The State Election Commission voted today to remove Constitution Party candidate Glendon Watts from the general election ballot. He is running for the 5th District State Senate seat. He was removed because he lives in Wayne County, which is already represented in the 5th District by Senator Scott Fuller. Ohio County Circuit Clerk Brenda Miller has announced her retirement. Ohio County's 4 circuit judges will name her replacement until the position can be filled permanently following the 2028 election. From the Metro News Anchor Desk, I'm Jeff Jenkins.
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1: Welcome back to the show. 26 away from 3 o'clock on a Friday afternoon. Doing something just a little bit different. We will get to Open Line West Virginia here in a couple of moments. But I do want to put the wraps, not on the entire radiothon, but on my portion of the radiothon by talking to one of our fine partners that's got involved to make it all possible, sponsoring the tote board, I understand. And that's a good friends, our friends at GoMart. We're talking about the WVRC radio, the WVRC media radio, radiothon. That's what it's called. I told you I'm getting tired. Let's bring in Ian Stewart now. He's the marketing director for GoMart. Good afternoon, sir. Welcome to the show.
2: Thank you. Happy to be here.
1: All right. I appreciate you being here. What does it mean for GoMart to take part in an event like the Radiothon? Why did you guys decide to get involved?
2: Well, we love to give back to causes in the state. West Virginia company helping in West Virginia any way that we can, and especially when it comes to these children's organizations like WVU Medicine Children's, Children's Home Society. We try to get as active as we can, as often as we can.
1: Well, and again, we have some of the greatest listeners in the world, and we have great staff here, but without our corporate sponsors, we simply cannot give back. And I know as somebody, and you know, GoMart is a company that has stores all over the great state of West Virginia, and so chances are, I mean, I'm just going to play the odds here, Ian, chances are very good that either you, someone in your family, certainly one of your employees has had a child that's been helped by the services of the hospital.
2: I have personally spent some time in the hospital, and I can attest personally just how phenomenal the staff is, how phenomenal the facilities are. And we were only there a short time, so I can only imagine the families that are having to spend extended stays there and all of the things that go into that. So we just feel it's really, really important to give back to this cause, to encourage others to do the same, to try to just give these people the most resources that we can.
1: And you mentioned GoMart, and you're a West Virginia-based company. Give me a little bit of a commercial here for GoMart. You're good enough to give up your time and resources, so we'll let you sell something here a little bit. Tell us about GoMart. What's going on with you guys?
2: So lots of exciting things coming in the near future. We're at 104 stores in West Virginia. We just opened a beautiful new location in Bealington, beautiful new location in Summersville. You'll be seeing us in some additional locations in Lewis and Braxton County before the end of the year, and a lot of stores coming next year. So we definitely, you know, encourage you to come out, especially in those new spots, and check out the new layout. Really, really fun, exciting changes to the look of GoMart.
1: All right, and I know you guys are always kind of reinventing yourself and doing different things. I'm a frequent customer at your store just off the Taze Valley exit where I live in Putnam County. So I appreciate you taking time out of your schedule. I know you had to juggle some things around to be with us today, but we wanted to give you the opportunity to say thank you and to promote your store a little bit. Ian, thanks for being here. Appreciate it, man.
2: Thank you for having me.
1: 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Text line from Panhandle Cleaning and Restoration, and so many other folks have joined to help out with this. I mentioned GoMart for our tote boards, the giggle breaks that you've been hearing from Poca Valley, some of the phone lines from Best Virginia Heating and Cooling, and, of course, the title sponsor of the Stike Team at Wealth Enhancement. You can continue to get throughout the day helping out the wonderful programs that are going on at WVU Medicine Golisano Children's. 22 minutes away from 3 o'clock. Let's get into Open Line West Virginia. This is the part of the show that is yours. You can call or you can text 1-800-765-TALK, or you can text 304-TALK-304. Text says, I'm not a Democrat, Dave, but Delegate Pushkin was 100% correct about Jim Justice. The State Democratic Party, to give a little bit of a clarification, yesterday the State Democratic Party released a statement, and during the 12 o'clock hour today, I had in studio with me the State Democratic Party chair and delegate here in Kanawha County, Mike Pushkin, on to talk about that. And basically what the State Democratic Party is saying is they wrote a letter to the IRS asking for an investigation into the finances of Senator Jim Justice as it pertains to the Greenbrier. And it was not, you know, and this is Pushkin's words. Again, you can go back and listen to the interview. He was on around 12:30 or so this afternoon. You can go back and listen to the podcast on that. It was not really an accusatory way of saying things. All he was saying was is that there should be an investigation by the IRS. And he did get notification that the letter was received by the Internal Revenue Service. And I guess we'll just have to see what happens next. 21 minutes away from 3 o'clock, 1-800-765-TALK, tax 304-TALK-304. Text says, RIP to Coach Willie Akers. I hated playing against his teams, but I always respected him. Rest easy, Coach. Yeah, that was, from what I have been told, a lot of folks did not like going into Logan and playing Willie Akers. I can tell you, as a fan in the stands as I was, I saw it on their faces. But a lot of people didn't like to play him anywhere else either because he was he's a tough coach. But, you know, he's one of those guys that I never heard anybody say a bad word about. And that's very rare in this life. And the funeral for Willie Akers is going to be tomorrow.

0: the building that the building itself is known as Logan Memorial Fieldhouse. It's kind of complicated. It's still called the Logan Memorial Fieldhouse, but the arena, which is what they consider to be inside, is known as Willie Acres Arena. So it kind of is either one that you want. But anyway, that's where the funeral is going to be tomorrow. Visitation, whatnot, will be at 11. Funeral will start at 2 o'clock. It will be inside Willie Acres Arena, Logan Memorial Fieldhouse. And they put out a statement earlier today. This gives you an idea of how many people they're expecting at this thing, of which I will be one. They put out a statement, the funeral home in Logan, which, by the way, is owned by Willie's son, James Acres Funeral Home, which is located in Aracoma, which is right outside Logan. They put out a statement earlier today saying that on Middleburg Island, and if you're familiar with this, that's where Logan High School is, that's where Logan Middle School is, the football stadium, Logan Elementary School, which remains closed after a fire, tennis courts, the baseball field. That's all going to be closed tomorrow to through traffic. What they're expecting is they want people to park in the town and walk over. Now, maybe they may look at doing some buses or something like that. That gives you an idea of how many people they are expecting that want to pay tribute to this wonderful, wonderful human being. A great West Virginian, great American, Willie Acres, who passed away earlier this week at the age of 89. Mountaineer legend, Logan legend, and to give you an idea of how many people they are expecting to come to this thing tomorrow, they are basically shutting down the town, literally and figuratively. They're at least shutting down the area in front of Willie Acres Arena because they're expecting that many people to show up at his visitation and his service tomorrow. That says something right there, folks. 241 text, these people in a lot of these areas that keep getting flooded just need to move. I feel for them, but at what point do you get the message to move? Well, It ain't quite that simple. I agree in theory with what you are saying, but it's hard to tell someone who owns their own land and may not have the means to go anywhere else that they should just up and move. I get it. I mean, I fortunately have never been the victim of a flood. My wife and I lived at one place one time where our yard got flooded and we lost some items in an outbuilding. But I've never experienced that. I haven't. But my first thing would be if I did was, okay, pack it up. We're out. But not everybody has the means to do that. And, it's good. It's easy. Appreciate the text. It's easy to say, just move, but sometimes it's just not that simple. 242. Text, Mike Pushkin knows why Jimbo isn't getting investigated by the IRS. As do we all know why Jimbo isn't getting investigated by the IRS. Like George Carlin said, quote, it's a big club and you ain't in it. You and I are not in the big club. And by the way, it's the same big club they used to beat you over the head with all day long. The table is tilted, folks. The game is rigged and nobody seems to notice. Says a texter. Well, you get points for nothing else for quoting the great George Carlin. I'll give you credit for that. Text says, everyone screaming about the national debt needs to look directly at the man in the White House now. Your hero, Donald Trump, is running up debt like you would not believe. Well, I do not disagree. And Mike Pushkin would say, that means you agree. But it did not start with Donald Trump. And we have been on this ride for some time. And unless we change the course right now, I don't care who's elected in 2028, whether it is a Democrat, whether it's a Republican, whether it's a Whig or a Federalist or a Bull Moose. At this point, nobody seems to be interested in it. Republican, Democrat, regardless, they're not interested. And I have seen we still don't know who all is going to run for president, but based on interviews I've seen with the likely candidates, I have not seen one of them yet come out and say that they're going to take this thing seriously. But you know who is going to take it seriously? Your kids and grandkids. That's who's going to have to take it seriously. 244, we'll take a break and come back after this.
1: We'll be right back. 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
3: 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He'll oppose Dodgers right-hander Yoshinobu Yamamoto. 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
0: Welcome back to the show. 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Dave Allen hanging out with you. Ryan Nicholson and Stephanie Pauly are our producers today. Open on West Virginia, 1-800-765-TALK, text 304-TALK-304. One other thing on the great Willie Akers. I just received word that they are actually going to live stream his funeral. It will be available on Facebook, I do presume. And the funeral home is James Akers Funeral Home, James-Akers Funeral Home, which is located in Aracoma, which is outside Logan. So they are going to live stream his funeral tomorrow because they're expecting so many people. And I'm just trying to figure out if they have the visitation starting at around 11 in the morning when doors open, and nobody's going to be there. There's no way that everybody's going to be able to get through that line by 2 o'clock when the service starts. So might want to make plans to live stream it, Mountaineer fans. Just saying. 11 minutes away from 3. Text says, hey, Dave, Bill Clinton. There's a reference I wasn't expecting to get today. Bill Clinton celebrated his 80th birthday this week. I know he's the butt of a lot of jokes, but he's the best president of my lifetime. We actually had a balanced budget, says the texter. Text, Greg Thomas, thinking the Democrats would gain seats, is assuming the average voter is rational. I'd have to disagree with Greg. I know for a fact the average voter is nowhere near rational. Evidence, Trump's second presidency. After January 6th, after the lies, after the Epstein files, after running up debt and causing inflation, the average voter elected Trump for a second term. American voters are about as rational as a screen door on a submarine. There's the reference of the day right there. Appreciate that. 1-800-765-TAOK. Text 304-TALK 304. It's open line West Virginia. Text

0: Now, the one thing that I will take issue, and I do this, Governor, if you're listening, in a, you know, mostly joking fashion, is that it seems like in the media we get, you know, these announcements about this major announcement, and we get like 10 or 12 a week of that, which is good. Proud of your work, I'm sure, but I don't know that they're all major announcements. But you know what? I appreciate you being out there. And there is something to be said for what the texter just said there. 251 text, the station spent hours yesterday wondering why socialism is gaining popularity again. It's really simple. Big business is greedy and trying to extract every dollar someone makes while sponsoring politicians who are driving down the value of the dollar by giving big business subsidies, in other words, free money. No one likes greedy businesses, nor do they like feeling like they're on the losing end of an extraction scheme, says the texter. Can't take fault with a lot of that. I mean, with a great deal of that, I can't take fault with. I understand. I've never been big on subsidies either myself. But where I do have an issue, and this texter didn't come out and say this directly, but I will just throw this out there. It seems that there are a lot of people in the country that take issue with people that are well-to-do for no reason other than the fact that they are well-to-do. And in America, the American dream is harder and harder to achieve than it's ever been. I'm not going to lie about that. It's not. It's not the same world. When I entered adulthood, let's 18, 20 years old as I was, it was a lot harder now than what it was then. I get that, but it can still happen. It can still happen, but you got to be willing to work. 252 text says, so we're supposed to get excited that we may get some clean water after 100 years of neglect. Miss me with that, Dave. All right. That'll be the final text of the week. I do want to remind you before we slide on out of here again about the WVRC Media Cares for Kids Radiothon. 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We ain't done yet, though, folks. 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
9: You know you're on camera, right, when you're doing that? And you know your mic's not on.
10: I'm just trying to help out. I'm just trying to give you moral support here.
9: Ladies and gentlemen, here he is, a man who's been busy trying to complete his upcoming Netflix docuseries, Chuck Cunningham, What Really Happened to Richie and Joni's Brother.
10: That's right.
9: It's Dave Weekly.
10: How you doing?
9: I'm doing well.
10: I'm doing good, too. I've got Tony Trischka coming on in about a half an hour. The father of Newgrass music.
9: Okay.
10: Did you ever want to play the banjo?
9: No.
10: Never wanted to play the
9: banjo. I'm a fan of the banjo.
10: A fan of the banjo, too. I've always been a little scared of playing the banjo.
9: It seems to me like there's way too many things going on at one time there for me. My dad was a very good guitar player, and he tried to teach me to play guitar. He was a published songwriter, and he tried to get me to do it, and it was not good. I mean, I'll tell you sometime. I mean, the first thing he tried to get me to learn was the opening riff of a Johnny Cash song. And it was like the opening, what should have been 2 seconds, was like 10 seconds for me. You know,
10: let me guess, it was probably Ring of Fire.
9: It was Walk the Line.
10: Oh, well, there you go.
9: Yeah, there you go. By the way, on a call this morning with the Metro News team, Zach Karolchek from the video department said that the intro I do for you is the best part of my show. So the rest of the show must suck. That's what I'm gathering from Zach. Hotlines coming up at many of these same Metro News stations. Don't forget the Radiothon is continuing. Help us out, folks. Have yourself a great weekend. I will see you Monday. Till then, have fun and love somebody. Stop doing that.
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11: This is a Fox News alert. Ballroom construction can continue. I'm Carmen Roberts. Supreme Court Chief Justice John Roberts rules the White House can continue construction on President Trump's $400 million ballroom project for now. And Roberts signed a temporary order today allowing work to continue while the court considers an emergency appeal from the Trump administration. Lower courts had ordered a halt to the project, finding that it must have

0: Congressional approval and Chief Justice Roberts' ruling is set to take effect today. As the Trump administration prepares to impose tough economic sanctions on Iran, called Economic D-Day, Vice President J.D. Vance took the administration's economic campaign message to his hometown of Middletown, Ohio.
1: The National Weather Service.
2: Vice President J.D. Vance touting the economic agenda of the Trump administration ahead of the midterm elections. It's a city he grew up. He was highlighting the tax relief we've seen, deregulation, and a push for domestic manufacturing.
3: In just 18 months, we have seen an explosion of rebuilding in the American heartland. We have seen trillions, with a T, trillions of new dollars of investment pour into the United States of America.
2: While the vice president talks up Rust Belt jobs, Wall Street is reading between the lines and watching.
0: Fox Business's Darren Botello at the White House. As stocks are bouncing back from yesterday's sell-off, the Dow up 562 points. Rare tornadoes surprised people on New York's Long Island and in Dover, Delaware yesterday. Fox Weather's Michael Estime has more from Dover.
1: The National Weather Service has yet to survey the damage here, so we don't know the EF rating. Again, the damage here is extensive. They don't typically see things like this here. If there is one bit of good news, it is that nobody was seriously injured.
0: In Virginia, lightning struck and killed a man. 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
6: WHR News Time is 3:03. It's 79 degrees in Morgantown. Good afternoon. I'm Mia Hinkins at the WHR News Desk. 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AccuWeather says sunny with a high of 80. The complete Metro News AccuWeather forecast is coming up. Over two dozen people have been caught pumping fentanyl from Detroit to West Virginia. U.S. Attorney Matt Harvey says the amount of drugs they found could kill hundreds of thousands of people.
7: And when you bring fentanyl, meth, cocaine into West Virginia, you're not just breaking the laws, you're attacking our community. And we will respond with strength, unity, and federal charges.
6: The operation was led by Brendan Bragg of Detroit. Flood damage in Harrison County is still being assessed. County Commissioner Patsy Trecost says cleanup continues this weekend.
8: We've already begun the process of cleaning out ditches, removing trees, restoring power. So everything's happening just the way it's supposed to.
6: Damage assessment forms are on the county website for people who need help. President and CEO of the Morgantown Area Partnership will retire at the end of the year. Russ Rogerson is the first to hold the position after the partnership was formed 8 years ago. When you see news, text news to 35651. It's 79 degrees in Morgantown. The AccuWeather forecast is coming up next on The Voice of Morgantown, 104.5 FM and AM 1440 WAJR.
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10: Here's the Metro News AccuWeather forecast. This afternoon will be warmer with a mix of clouds and sunshine, reaching a high of 81 tonight. Expect partly cloudy skies, but areas of late night fog could reduce visibility with a low of 64. Tomorrow will be mostly cloudy and humid with a few morning showers followed by some thunder showers in the afternoon, reaching a high of 80. As for Sunday, anticipate a mix of sun and clouds with a chance of a couple of thunder showers and a high of 73. Monday will be partly sunny with a high of 75. With the Metro News AccuWeather forecast, I'm meteorologist Joe Lundberg.
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12: All right. Hello, West Virginia. We are back for more in the 304. 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It's Friday, August 21st, 2026. 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We got a good show for you today. Busy show. Beautiful day here in the old WV. Beautiful day. 81 degrees downtown as we operate out of our flagship 580 WCHS, right in the middle of the big town, Charleston. Charleston WV, salute, state capital. Coop, I'm guessing you got your walk-in. I'm assuming that. And you know what they say about assumptions?
13: Yeah, I took a little spin early. I had an errand to run downtown, so I used that as my excuse to get out. It was nice.
12: Yeah.
13: Nice time. Not really all that hot or anything.
12: I mentioned to Dave Allen that in a little over a half an hour, Tony Trischka is going to join us, the father of Newgrass. You went to a lot of country music shows growing up.
13: Yeah, right? A lot of country.
12: Sure. Yeah, did you ever want to play banjo? You ever want to play the banjo?
13: You know, I mean, I've probably wanted to play every musical instrument at some point in my life. I just have no talent for it. So, yeah, sure, why not? Throw banjo up on the list.
12: Like most guys, you've probably owned a guitar at some point.
13: Yep, of course. Yeah. Learned to play like the opening to Free Falling. That was about the extent of it.
12: I've never owned a banjo.
13: Yeah.
12: I've always been kind of scared of buying a banjo. You know, I know a little bit about buying guitars and what a good guitar is, but I could not tell you a banjo brand.
13: Me either.
12: I wouldn't know how to tune a banjo. Could you tune a banjo?
13: No. I mean, is it similar to a guitar? I don't know.
12: See, we have questions.
13: Is there an app? I mean, if there's an app, you know, because there's apps for guitars. If there's an app, you know, I could probably figure it out. I don't know.
12: So we'll talk about that. That'll be coming up. So Tony's going to be part of Mountain Stage this weekend. And doing the research for our interview that we're going to have at 3:30 with him today, I found some really, really unique ties to West Virginia that I did not expect. I mean, the fact that he's going to appear on Mountain Stage on Sunday is enough, but there's some pretty interesting West Virginia ties to his story. We'll get into that. That'll be at 3:33 today. Also, you know what's special about today, Coop? Today,
13: it's Friday.
12: It's Friday.
13: Yes.
12: This is the last
13: beer Friday.
12: Yeah, it's beer Friday. That's very important.
13: Yeah, yeah, yeah.
12: This is the last Friday without high school football until mid December.
13: Yeah, true. Yeah, we're getting ready to get just really cranking on that. There's no doubt about it. It's right around the corner. All of our Metro News programs launch next week. We have High School Sports Line will be on Wednesday night. We'll have the scoreboard show that will be on Friday night. Or not the scoreboard show, but rather game night that will be on Friday night. And then the scoreboard show, which most we carry it here on the flagship on Saturday mornings. But, yeah, man, that's that time of year, man. It's just like it's a little different. And, frankly, talking about that walk this morning that I took, It felt like it. Like it was just cool enough that there the sun wasn't out quite yet. It was a little overcast outside. It felt like it. It felt like football weather.
12: So Ohio and Kentucky can play tonight, right? I think they're playing tonight.
13: Is that right? Yeah, I didn't know that.
12: I don't like losing to those states.
13: You know, who plays first?
12: There's a couple of things. I mean, there'll be scouts out because, you know, you have some West Virginia teams that play teams from those states, and so they get a chance to get out there and run around a little bit first. That's an unfair advantage, Coop. That's an unfair advantage. It's got to be stopped. True. It's got to be stopped. But that is pretty crazy to think about. Did you see our question of the day today about Wilt Chamberlain?
13: Yes. Oh, yes. Right.
12: So, speaking of high school football, so let me, let's do this. Let's break character and do our question of the day right now. You know how I get frustrated when you and I get to talking about something and I don't roll the question of the day out until about a third of the show's already over?
13: Like, we have a 15-minute conversation about hats and we can't fit in the question of the day.
12: Hat talk. You know, we do some hat talk. But let's roll the question of the day out early today. Let me have the stinger. There you go. Because it was on this date in 1936 that the Big Dipper was born. Wilt Chamberlain. You want to talk about your LeBron versus Michael and where's Kobe fit in and all that kind of stuff. Kareem. But you don't really want to let Wilt get lost in this conversation, right? About who's the greatest NBA player of all time. Wilt was a 4-time NBA MVP, was a 13-time All-Star. He won 2 championships. He played for multiple teams. He died in 1999 at the relatively young age of 63, and he's the only player in the history of the association to score 100 points in a game. So the question of the day, and it's sponsored by Selengo Law, who are the most dominant athletes you have ever watched live in your lifetime? And I really didn't want to narrow the focus of that question, like picking out any individual sports. I just wanted to get that out there. So that's the question. Who are the most dominant athletes you have ever watched live in your lifetime? Because everybody, if you've ever been to an athletic competition of any kind, you have an answer. I mean, for example, if you've only gone to like one middle school game ever in your life, it was like maybe your nephew is the most dominant athlete because you only saw one game.
13: Yeah, right. I guess.
12: But I mean, you and I, we've been to like thousands of sports events. We have a big range of subjects to try to examine. And I didn't want to focus on one single person. That's too hard.
13: Yeah, it is.
12: So give me a couple of answers on that. So who are the most dominant athletes you have ever watched live in your lifetime? And by live, you know, that's kind of subjective as well.
13: You mean in person, though, right? Not necessarily on TV.
12: Yeah.
13: Because, I mean, if you mean on TV, that could mean basically anybody that was that played during your lifetime. I mean, that answer could be anybody.
12: That's right.
13: I mean, to make this a little unique, it has to be people that we saw in person.
12: That's probably right. Yeah, yeah. I mean, I'm watching. Today is the opening day of the English Premier League, and I'm watching the first game of the new season. And it's live. You know, but I'm not there.
13: Yeah, right.
12: You know, it's live. Speaking of that, I did want to ask you. Now, you're trying to limit your streaming services.
13: Yes. Right? Oh, yes. I've successfully done that. Yes.
12: Okay. So you no longer are in the Apple Plus TV family.
13: Correct.
12: Okay. But you were for a while.
13: Yeah, since its inception. Okay. I've been had it off and on.
12: Last week when I was on vacation, In one day, I watched season 1 of Ted Lasso.
13: Oh, great. Yeah.
12: You would think that a guy like me, who likes soccer and, you know, likes television, would have seen Ted Lasso. But I watched season 1. So what did you think of Ted Lasso? Did you like it?
13: I saw like half of the first season. I thought it was fine.
12: Yeah.
13: It was fine.
12: Should I go on?
13: I don't know. I haven't seen anything more than what you have.
12: Yeah.
13: I mean, if you like the first season, I assume that I heard that it peaks like in season 2 and 3, so it's probably slightly better. Like I said, I thought it was fine. It's not necessarily my cup of tea these days, but it was good.
12: Yeah. I looked it up on Wikipedia. There are 36 total episodes.
13: Yeah, that seems about right. Not really that many.
12: Yeah, see, now that was my thing.
13: It's like a season and a half of old school TV, you know?
12: Well, when I watched the first couple, I'm like, oh, this is pretty good. How much longer is this? And suddenly I'm like, you got 30 plus episodes more to watch. I'm like, I don't know if I can do that. That's a lot.
13: Yeah, that's no commitment. That's like so
12: well,
13: few.
12: You know,
13: I mean, look at like the Law and Orders and the stuff like that. There's like shows with like hundreds and 80s and 70s. And so you're talking about one of the most popular shows of the last 20 years has 36 episodes. You're like, ah, that's too much of a commitment for me.
12: That's too many episodes.
13: Who likes TV shows?
12: Yeah. Now, if Ryan was here, and Ryan will be here for In or Out, though, right?
13: That's debatable.
12: Debatable,
13: right now.
12: Huh?
13: Yeah, it's a little debatable.
12: Is he under house arrest or?
13: Well, no, he's during this radiothon thing that we're doing today. We have a lot of people out,
12: okay,
13: and we have folks doing their shows live from the location. Yeah. And so one of our stations here are doing it live, and so he's running the board for them over there.
12: Well, if he was here, he would be basically giving me a hard time about my tendency. Oh, I'm sorry, Stephanie in the box is on the phone.
14: I can probably say what he would say. You're probably the reason why it takes a year or 2 years for them to make the next episode. So you got plenty of time to watch each season.
12: Not episode, the seasons. That's fair. If Ryan was here, he would be basically saying again how shallow I am because I have a tendency to watch the first episode of a series and then the last. And then miss the middle part, the 34 episodes in the middle.
13: Yeah. I mean, the thing is, at least you do sort of complete it. You watch the end of it.
12: I watched the last
13: I can't even name all of the stuff that I've started in the last, my daughter's eight. So let's say in the last 8 years that I just didn't finish. Like, there's tons of stuff out there on, like, episode 5. Like, there are so many shows out there that's on, like, episode 5.
12: But if you get into a conversation with somebody and all you do is watch the first and the last episode, you're good.
13: Yeah,
12: you're good. You have a conversation. Like, can you believe what they did to Uncle Junior? You know, that kind of thing. I couldn't believe it when they did that to Bubba. I just wanted to get your take on that because we'd never talked about Ted Lasso.
13: Yeah. It wasn't. Apple has a lot of shows that I like. But Ted Lasso wasn't one of the ones that I always went back to.
12: Now, I also had a day that I watched Widow's Bay all the way through.
13: Okay,
12: which was really good.
13: I heard that was good.
12: It was really
13: good. In that.
12: And it's tough to binge. Have you ever had the situation where you want to binge a show and your wife doesn't?
13: Oh yeah.
12: Okay, because I mean it's time consuming. I mean I didn't. Watch the first episode of Willow's Bay, and then the last one. I watched the thing all the way through because it was really, really good.
13: I basically haven't completed. I don't know when the last. There's been a couple shows I've completed, but there hasn't been many in the last several years. To be honest, I just don't have the time to complete shows.
12: Hey, so you touched on the radiothon. What is going on with that for our listeners who just tuned in?
13: Yeah,
12: about.
13: Yeah, so this is radiothon. This is our second day. You've been listening to the station. You've heard all about this both at the local level and for Metro News, of course. And this is what we're doing this year. Now it's the radiothon that we're doing for WVU Medicine, Galisano Children's in Morgantown. This is the only children's hospital in the area, and it's a 10 hospital network that connects Galisano Children's Alliance throughout the 10 children's hospital network that they have. And it's really something else. It's the only children's hospital in the region in West Virginia. It serves every one of West Virginia's 55 counties. It's home to the only level 4 NICU in West Virginia. That's the highest level of newborn intensive care that there is. It's the only cardiac surgery program for pediatric cardiac surgery. It's the only one in the entire state. It has 150 beds plus 27 ICU beds. That's a 150 bed hospital, including 27 pediatric intensive care unit beds for the sickest of kids. And it's just, I think that last year alone, there was nearly 15,000 kids were treated at the emergency department at the hospital and over 61,000 visits in last year alone to the clinic in Morgantown. This is really just a bellwether of healthcare for children in our area. And so we're very proud and feel that it's very necessary to do these radiothons to help benefit. And last year, frankly, we did great. As a state, we raised almost $225,000, for the Children's Hospital. And we're trying to break that this year. So this is just an important mission that we have. You can do it by toll-free number. It's 1-877-719-KIDS. That is 1-877-719-5437. You can also text WVU Kids to 34984. That's 34984. And you text the words WVU Kids. You'll get a link back for that. 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And that's a gift that keeps on giving throughout the year. So we're just asking folks to do what they can to help this network that's really helping out for the WVU Medicine, Galisano Children's Hospital, It's really an amazing cause, helping out the children in this area, all 55 counties. It's just something else.
12: There you go. So that's going on. Is that ending today?
13: It is. 6 o'clock today, although we'll be accepting donations, of course, throughout the weekend. So you can do that throughout the weekend. But the Radiothon does end at 6.
12: And hit me one more time with how people can contribute.
13: It's you can call the toll-free number. It's 1-877-719-5437, 877-719-5437, or you text WVU Kids, WVU Kids, to 34 984-3498.

0: There you go. There you go. Baseball. The Pirates were off yesterday. They're on the West Coast to take on the Dodgers. So it's kind of do or die. Kind of do or die. So you've got a situation where the Pirates are playing the Dodgers, the Padres, and the Cardinals. If they would win six of those nine games, they would come back home at 500. At 500, with still a few days left before Labor Day. Coop, I really don't see them making the wild card. But if somehow, some way, they would be able to do that, I think they could get back in the conversation.
1: Yeah, you really need to win the scheme games. That's the thing. You really need to win the schemes games.
0: Yeah.
1: But there's so many people that talk about equality in Major League Baseball. I mean, all we have is parity of play. I mean, the entire league is parity. There's hardly any room at all between like the next to last teams in most conferences and the best teams in most conferences, with very few exceptions to that. So, I mean, you got a shot. That's what the league wanted, so you got a shot.
0: So the Reds, after playing the Cardinals this week, they are on the road. They're in Phoenix to play the Diamondbacks tonight. The Dirty Birds won. Dirty Birds had a good game last night in Gastonia. They scored a single run in the eighth, a single run in the ninth, two in the tenth, and they beat the Ghost Peppers. 5-4-10, so they've been playing a little better. They've won four out of their last six games. Those teams are going to play again tonight. The Steelers play tonight against the Jets in Pittsburgh. No Aaron Rodgers, no Mason Rudolph. They're going to let the young quarterbacks take all the snaps tonight. Aller and Will Howard will start that game. Man, soccer last night. Soccer. Did you see where we're going to play the clip at some point later today? Did you see where Marshall scored a goal in the last five seconds of their game?
1: Yeah, that's pretty incredible.
0: Last five seconds of their game. So they were able to beat Fairfield. We'll have the WVU soccer story as well. Oh, back to the Reds. Man, I was watching something earlier today. We did a poll yesterday, a Twitter poll on who our local fans want to see win the National League Rookie of the Year award between Sal Stewart and J.J. Weatherholt. Weatherholt won that poll by, he got about two-thirds of the vote. But I was looking at something earlier today when they were comparing the war between these two players. Did you see this?
1: No.
0: Where Weatherholt's war is twice that of Stewart. Weatherholt's war is like 4.8, and Sal Stewart is 2.1. Now, Stewart's got 96. Here's what happened. Apparently, somebody on MLB Network yesterday was saying, in terms of this race, that Sal Stewart is a one-trick pony because all he does is drive in runs. And I'm like, what's the point of these games, right?
1: What's the 27 home runs? I'm not sure what those are.
2: Yeah, bad player. Don't drive in runs.
1: Don't hit home runs. That's a shame.
0: And you guys know, and Jeff Jenkins joins us now, it's not like the Reds have dudes on the bases constantly.
1: My whole point with this is Sal Stewart driving in 100 runs this season is like on a normal team driving in 130 or 140 runs because the Reds don't have anybody on base. I mean, who's he driving in? It's incredible. I mean, seriously, they don't have anybody on base. They have the worst offense in baseball, and they're going to have a guy that has 120 RPI by the time the season's over. That is ridiculous. Now, going back to what you opened up with, I started down this path yesterday, but we didn't really go there because part of this debate also comes down the line between old school baseball and new school baseball because anybody before Moneyball would look at these guys, and nobody would value Weatherholt over Stewart. Not a single person. They would look at those lines and be like, are you kidding me? Give me the guy with 100 RBIs and 30 home runs.
0: Yeah, it's kind of crazy. OPS plus, Stewart is at 121, and 100 is average.
1: Right.
0: Okay, 100 is average in OPS plus. Stewart is like at 121, and Weatherholt is at 106.
1: Yeah.
0: There's a possible. So, say, for example, Weatherholt goes south in the next couple of weeks. Can you really give the Rookie of the Year award over Sal Stewart to a player who's below average in OPS plus?
1: I'll do you one up. Look at their numbers after the All-Star break and ask if you can give the Rookie of the Year to that divergence of performance. Nah. I won't give it away, but it's not really that close after the All-Star break.
0: More on that in a minute. Jeff, what do you got in the news? What's going on?
2: Well, two great players there.
1: No doubt.
2: And hope they have a long career.
1: 20 years. Give us 20 years from each of them.
2: Exactly,
1: absolutely.
2: Hey, okay, so at the website, WVMetroNews.com, Brad McElhaney's got gotten a hold of some more documents in connection with the Greenbrier deal. And so some interesting read there, Dave. Also, just a tragedy, a loss, a big loss in really the science teaching world here in West Virginia. Al Najjar, the longtime president and CEO at the Clay Center, died suddenly this morning, suffered a medical emergency. He'd been at the Clay Center for more than 11 years, and he wasn't just a director. I mean, he was he loved science, and he loved children and teaching children, so that's a big loss. We don't have the story posted yet. We're working on it. We'll get it there.
0: Jeff, thank you.
2: Okay.
0: Let's take a quick break. We're coming back with more in a moment. Stay tuned.
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8: If you were to ask someone to name the best teams in the NFC this season, I'd bet they would say the Los Angeles Rams and the Seattle Seahawks. And it makes sense. The Rams are absolutely loaded. The Seahawks defending Super Bowl champions. But there's a team in the NFC West that's flying under the radar, and it's not the Arizona Cardinals. Kyle Shanahan and the San Francisco 49ers. I think the Niners will beat the Rams week one in Melbourne. Don't sleep on San Fran. I'm Nick Costos.
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2: West Virginia Metro News, I'm Jeff Jenkins. It sounds like U.S. Senator Jim Justice would support more money in the state's Flood Resiliency Fund to help with future floods.
14: You know, our mountains are going to constantly give us a lot of problems. We need to address it. We need to have dollars set aside that if we have a situation to where we have dollars set aside, that we can absolutely help.

0: amount. The idea of just not having any dollars set aside and everything, that's a bad move.
1: The legislature did approve $5 million for the resiliency fund in the current state budget. Flood cleanup in Kanawha County enters the next stage Monday when flood debris pickup gets underway in the unincorporated areas. Kanawha County Homeland Security and Emergency Management Director C.W. Sigma says items placed along the road should be only those things destroyed in Sunday's flood.
2: Check out flood-related debris. There's a lot of cleanup for stuff that's been laying around the house for years and years and years. It's for flood debris. Old stuff that you don't want laying in the house, mildewing and rotting.
1: Now, Sigmund says the county's doing pretty well with getting disaster surveys formed, filled out, and turned in. CSX tells Metro News damage to its lines in Kanawha and Fayette counties from the flood have been repaired. That damage was in the Kanawha and New River subdivisions of the CSX line. It happened during those heavy rains on Sunday. Tracks were reopened on Wednesday. 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
1: The longtime president and CEO for the Charleston-based Clay Center for the Arts and Sciences, Al Najjar, has died. Najjar suffered a medical emergency this morning. Clay Center Board Chairman Rod Bailiff says it's a loss for the entire Charleston community.
6: He was so incredibly passionate and vibrant and positive about the arts, but particularly science.
1: Najjar has led the Clay Center since 2015. From the Metro News Anchor Desk, I'm Jeff Jenkins.
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0: Mallory. Welcome back to the show. 26 minutes till the hour. Question of the day. Question of the day was on this date in 1936 that the Big Dipper, Wilt Chamberlain, was born. Chamberlain, Wilt the Stilt, died in 1999. Question of the day, sponsored by Selango Law. Who are the most dominant athletes you have ever watched live in your lifetime? Who are the most dominant athletes you have ever watched live in your lifetime? Send me that in. You can text them in, 304-TALK-304, 304-8255-304. I'm on Exit Weekly, W-E-E-K-L-E-Y, one word, three E's, W-E-E-K-L-E-Y. A little bit later on in the half hour, we'll get into the follow-up file, and we'll play some buy or sell. That's coming up in about a half an hour. We are very excited to have Tony Trischka on the show, the father of Newgrass music. He'll be performing as part of Mountain Stage this Sunday here in Charleston at the Culture Center. We had the host of the show, Kathy Matea, on the program yesterday to talk about this tremendous lineup of talent that'll be here in Charleston on Sunday. And Tony joins us on the phone. Tony, how you doing today?
1: Excellent, Dave. How are you doing? You sound good.
0: I feel fine. I'm really excited to talk to you today about Earl Jam. And, you know, this has been going on for a while. And for people who don't know what Earl Jam is, why don't you give us the definition of that, and then we'll talk about it a bit.
1: Well, Earl Jam is, I put out two albums called Earl Jam, and I call my band that also. Maybe 3 years ago, I got a hold of over 200 recordings of Earl Scruggs jamming with John Hartford. John Hartford, of course, for those that might not know, wrote Gentle on My Mind, and he was on the Glenn Campbell show a lot. And so I decided, since people will probably never get to hear these recordings, I would just play every note that Earl Scruggs played in these particular songs, note for note the way he played them, and record them for Down the Road Records. So I have a couple of records out.
0: So Earl Scruggs and John Hartford jammed for years between the mid-80s and the mid-90s. And how did you get a hold of this thumb drive that had all of this unreleased music?
1: It was through a friend of mine who's also a banjo player and up in Syracuse, New York, and he just sent it to me. He played me a couple of individual songs, and I was like, where did you get these? And then he just sent me the thumb drive, and that was so exciting to me, since Earl Scruggs is my North Star, I guess you could say. You know, I wouldn't be around doing what I do without Earl Scruggs. So it was very exciting, because Earl had thought about getting out of the business. He was tired of the road, et cetera, et cetera, and John Hartford was not going to hear that. So he said, hey, Earl, let's jam between the mid-80s and the mid-90s. They did just that.
0: To understand the kind of music we're talking about, here's just a sample of it. Brown's Ferry Blues from the first Earl Jam record.

0: rendezvous.
1: Tony Triska joins us. He will be performing on Mountain Stage on Sunday here in Charleston. I want to talk about your relationship with John Hartford. I understand the first time you ran across John was here in our state in West Virginia in Elkins. What's the story? Fill us in on that, Tony.
2: Okay, well, I was doing a workshop in Elkins. It wasn't the first time I met him, but it was probably the most significant. His mandolin player, Mike Compton, was part of the workshop, and he had been playing with John, and so John showed up in his bus and dropped off Mike, and I asked John if he would sit in on my workshop so I could talk to him about how you back up a fiddle tune, and John would play fiddle, and instead he talked about banjo and Earl Scruggs and how Earl would play the syllables of a tune so you could really hear what the melody was. And then that evening, we went into a half-darkened classroom at the college and just jammed out on fiddle tunes for about an hour. So, yeah, so West Virginia looms large in my life in terms of John Hartford and my having that experience with him. So, it was really an incredible time.
1: Yeah, that was at the Augusta Heritage Workshop there on the campus of Davidson Elkins. So these 200-plus tracks that you got on this drive, I'm sure they probably had multiple traditional bluegrass tunes that you had played before. Did you get any insight into maybe how Scruggs or John Hartford would play them differently than the way you had been playing them for decades?
2: Very much so, especially in terms of Earl, because a tune like Cripple Creek, which is a really standard, it's a fiddle tune, but it's a real standard banjo tune. And I think that's the one that stands out in my mind most strongly because, in fact, there were other versions of the tune in these jams, and he played them pretty much the way he played them on this album, Foggy Mountain Banjo, which is the greatest banjo album ever made and will always be so. And then in this one take, one jam, he played all these blues notes and heavily syncopated passages unlike anything he'd ever played before. It was totally a radically different interpretation. So, and that's how Earl worked. He was unleashed, rather than only being able to take one break on a song, he could take five breaks in a row, which sometimes he did. John would just sort of sit back and let Earl play. So, there's a lot of exciting stuff in these jams.
1: So, we were talking about your interaction with John Hartford. Did you ever have any personal interaction with Earl Scruggs?
2: I did. I was very fortunate to be friendly with him in his later years. In fact, I put out an album maybe 12 years ago called Double Banjo Bluegrass Spectacular, and Earl agreed to be on the album to play a tune that he recorded originally in 1949 called Farewell Blues, and we did a double banjo version of that. And so here I am sitting knee-to-knee with Earl Scruggs working on an arrangement in the studio, and I started thinking, and when I was 14 years old, if someone said, someday Earl Scruggs will be on your record, I'd go, no way. This is crazy. This is dreamland, but it happened. And I got to spend various times at his house and just chatting with him over the years. So we became friendly in his later years.
1: We just played a clip a couple of moments ago of Brown's Ferry Blues, and Billy Strings is on that track. And Billy Strings just had a concert here in Charleston a few days ago that was an absolute happening. He's breaking out internationally. Could you have anticipated that? And what's your reaction to his recent success?
2: It's truly amazing and totally exciting because he's doing so much for bluegrass, and I got to see him. I mean, I've known him for a bunch of years when he was just playing festivals as one of the people in the festival 10 years ago, something like that. So I've been friendly with him for a while, and I had a chance to sit in with him a couple of times when he played north of New York City, and maybe a 2,000-seat theater. But now, about 2 months ago, I saw him in Newark, New Jersey, in a 16,000-seat venue, and it's just incomparable what he's doing. And he's got a bluegrass band as a, that's his setup. And he's just winning new friends to bluegrass and this kind of music. And he's a very humble guy. I think he sometimes pinches himself thinking, how did this happen? He's got the goods. He's a great singer. He's a great guitar player and writes great songs. And he's got great charisma, so it's all those elements. And he's sort of taking off where the Grateful Dead left off and where what Fish Still does. He's appealing to that jam band. audience, and it's really exciting.
1: You have so many great bluegrass talents and Americana talents that have been involved in this project, Earl Jam, and that list includes Sierra Farrell. She's been on our show a couple of times performing, and she's more than paid her dues, work in dive bars and living in her own car for a while, and she's having a moment too. What's your take on Sierra Farrell, and how is she involved in your project?
2: I did not know Sierra before I started working on this project, but I got friendly with her bass player, as I remember it, and I said, "You think Sierra would be willing to do this?" And he reached out to her, and she said, "Yeah." And so I talked to her and sent her the music that I wanted to have her sing, and she knocked out three tunes in about 3 hours, which is really moving fast. And so she was incredible to work with, just totally professional. And it's really exciting. The same thing that's happening to her, as you say, a lot of people have the talent, but somehow the cards don't fall in the right way. But for her, they did, and she's got the talent, obviously, to do that, and I guess good management, and so she certainly deserves everything she got, and she was so willing to just help out and do whatever I asked her to do, musically speaking. So it was great experience.
1: Starting to wind down with Tony Trischka. He'll be performing with Earl Jam. That will be on Mountain Stage on Sunday at the Culture Center here in Charleston. I wanted to ask you about transcribing this music. So the music that was on the thumb drive that had the jams of John Hartford and Earl Scruggs, more than 200 songs. How long does it take? You know, I don't know how to write music. How long does it take to transcribe a song?
2: That's a really good question. It varies from song to song. I'm going to guess around an hour and a half, depending, because some of the stuff, the tunes we know that I would transcribe, he's playing things that I understand because I've been playing his music for 60 years. But with these jams, some of these really strange things he was coming up with, which were so exciting, and I had to kind of rethink, so how's he doing that? And also sometimes I'd be in the middle of transcribing something, and then in the recording, John Hartford, who would often strum the fiddle instead of bowing it to keep a rhythm going behind Earl, he would get a little too close to this cheap cassette machine that John was recording with, and suddenly you can't really hear what the banjo's doing, so you really got to kind of listen really carefully, and it takes a little bit longer. But I'd say an hour, hour and a half, something like that.
1: Tony, reading about your background, you're from Syracuse, New York, and you got interested in the banjo from a song from the Kingston Trio. Was there, I just want to get a couple of thoughts from you about how you got started. What made you interested in the banjo, and was there a bluegrass community in upstate New York when you got rolling?

0: Well, as you said, I got into the banjo through the Kingston Trio. Their banjo player, Dave Gard, took a break on the song called MTA, and it was a Scruggs-like solo, and I didn't know who Earl Scruggs was. I just was hearing this banjo playing, and I was already playing guitar, and I figured, okay, I got to be a banjo player now. And so that was the turning point for me. And there was a bluegrass community in upstate New York. There was a band that rehearsed about two blocks from where I was, and my banjo teacher played in that band. So it was great. I could just go walk two blocks and hear this bluegrass band. And they were friendly with a guy named Peter Rowan, if you're familiar with him.
1: Yes.
0: Big name in the bluegrass world. I played with Bill Monroe back in 1966. And so he would be over there. In fact, he backed me up in a banjo contest in Syracuse in 1964. And I won. And I may have been the only contestant, but that's the I shouldn't mention that, really. But anyway, so yeah, there was a bluegrass scene up there. I was very fortunate for that.
1: Hey, Tony, I want to put a smile on your face. Here you are working out on Dooley with Motley Tuttle. Let's have a little bit of that.

0: There you go. Hey, Tony, thanks so much for coming on the show today. Tony Trischka. By the way, how do you feel about that title, The Father of New Grass? Are you comfortable with that?
1: No, not really. Yeah, I mean, I hear the father of modern bluegrass, things like that. I mean, there are various people like David Grisman and Sam Bush. You know, if anyone's the father of bluegrass, Sam Bush is, because he had the Bluegrass Revival, and he was doing these crazy things, you know, wonderful things with bluegrass early on. But I did my first album in 1973 and was doing some weird stuff before then. But, you know, I'm one of the people that maybe kind of move things in that direction. I wouldn't say I'm the father. There are others. But anyway, yeah, that's my fix on it.
0: Tony Trischka, thanks for coming on the show today. He'll be performing on Sunday at Mountain Stage here in Charleston. Thanks for some time today, Tony. I appreciate it.
1: Thank you, Dave. I really appreciate it, too. All the best.
0: All right, we'll take a quick break. We're coming back with more in a moment.
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1: 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He'll oppose Dodgers right-hander Yoshinobu Yamamoto. 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We'll come on the air Friday night, 9:45 for Pirates pregame from Dodger Stadium. 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
8: All right, time for the follow-up file. When we started our question of the day segment, we originally wanted to read them all, but they started coming in too late to do that. So we had to find a way to get that stuff into the show, so we invented the follow-up file. Yesterday, we talked about the decline of breakfast cereal sales. The question was, what cereals are in your house right now? What was your favorite cereal as a kid? 304-231. Dave, as a kid, I loved Buckwheat Flakes with honey coating. My dad would use the Honey Bear and put extra honey on all of it. Currently in the house, I got Cinnamon Life, Total, all those vitamins, Quaker Oats, Squares, Corn Pops, Frosted Flakes, Cocoa Loops. Because the nieces wanted the Jesse spoon, they already had Woody and Buzz from Toy Story 5. They finally got their Jesse spoons this morning. I don't know if this counts, but granola cereal too. The kids want cereal over eggs and French toast and even pancakes. That's interesting. Also, on Wednesday, we talked about the end of Columbia House. The question was, were you ever a member of a record club? How did it work out? Cara sent me this. She said, Dave, I did the Columbia House thing, but with the resurgence of popularity of vinyl, I loved when the cereal brands put records on the back of the boxes to cut out. I'm waiting for that to come back. Hashtag 180 Club. On Tuesday, we had a question of the day about Gen Z and millennials revealed that 45% would be embarrassed to have anybody see the inside state of their home. The question was, what's the one messy room or secret disaster area in your house you scramble to hide when people come over? 724. Dave, this question should have been rooms. I have a spare bedroom that looks more like a storage locker that someone could get hurt in. And then there's my laundry room. As hard as I try to keep it neat and clean, it just seems to look like a tornado hit when someone comes to visit. We had a lot of great responses to our questions this week. Thanks to everybody who sent stuff in. Let's take a quick break. We're back to wrap the hour in just a moment.
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7: It's been quite the week. We'll get into the numbers, individual stocks, energy prices, crypto, and some commodities. We'll reset our question of the day, and it'll be time to play some buy or sell, a 4 o'clock tradition around here. We'll take a break, though. This is Metro News, the voice of West Virginia.

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1: The president can keep building the ballroom. I'm Carmen Roberts, Fox News. That's the temporary ruling from the Supreme Court as justices continue weighing his emergency appeal.
2: Chief Justice John Roberts issued the temporary order, which prevents a lower court order from taking effect that would have stopped above-ground construction on the ballroom. The Supreme Court will now consider lawsuits aimed at stopping the project. The order stayed today was based on the argument that President Trump did not have congressional approval. The administration has argued that the president has the right to renovate the White House and other federal buildings as necessary. Kevin Uretsky, Fox News.
1: In a speech today, President Trump said it's better to end the war with Iran now because the U.S. has decimated the country and he's getting ready to unleash financial punishment with his economic D-Day.
3: But Iran is not backing down and saying it will fight and will withstand the economic pressure. Iran's parliamentary speaker saying we must make plans to deal with the unjust sanctions so that we can overcome them.
1: Fox's Jonathan Hunt in Tel Aviv. The defense team for Lindsay Clancy, who is on trial for the murder of her

0: three children in Massachusetts rested its case today.
1: The defense closed with forensic psychiatrist Dr. Philip Resnick. He is the leading expert in cases in which parents kill their children, testifying via Zoom that Lindsay Clancy delusionally followed a male voice commanding her to kill, believing it was morally right. Resnick also testified that Clancy is not faking her symptoms. But in a tense moment on cross-examination, prosecutors pointed out Clancy's medical records never showed homicidal thoughts.
0: Fox's Brian Yannis reporting from Plymouth. Closing arguments could begin on Monday. 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
5: 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It's 80 degrees in Morgantown. Good afternoon. I'm Mia Hinkins at the WHR News Desk. The news is brought to you by Fred L. Jenkins Funeral and Cremation, helping you build a tribute of a lifetime. AccuWeather says possible rain tomorrow afternoon. The complete Metro News AccuWeather forecast is coming up. The Attorney General's Office announced that the West Virginia First Foundation will not receive funds from the state's opioid settlements. First Foundation Executive Director Jonathan Board says their goal is still the same.
6: We represent 1.7 million, West Virginians throughout the healing journey. And so our focus remains the same. We're very focused on healing the state one person at a time.
5: This does not affect funds already set to be allocated. The new guidelines take effect in 30 days. Milam Park is hosting the 13th annual West Virginia Pop Culture Convention. Convention coordinator John Hayes says the event is horror and sci-fi related.
7: We welcomed Rich's Farms down this year and got a few more vendors that have a little more of a horror presence, but we definitely still have all of our tried and trues that people love, like the Star Wars 501st, our cosplay contest.
5: The convention is Saturday and Sunday from 10 to 5. When you see news, text news to 35651. It's 80 degrees in Morgantown. The AccuWeather forecast is coming up next on the Voice of Morgantown, 104.5 FM and AM 1440 WAJR.
8: The Pirates begin a 10-day, 9-game road trip in Los Angeles on Friday night. Game 1 features rookie right-hander Bubba Chandler going for the Pirates. He's 6-8 with a 4.23 ERA. He'll oppose Dodgers right-hander Yoshinobu Yamamoto. He's 12-7 with a 2.60 ERA. We'll come on the air Friday night, 9:45 for Pirates pregame from Dodger Stadium for the Pirates and the Dodgers. Right here on your home for Pirates baseball.
9: Here's the Metro News AccuWeather forecast. This afternoon will be warmer with a mix of clouds and sunshine reaching a high of 81 tonight. Expect partly cloudy skies, but areas of late night fog could reduce visibility with a low of 64. Tomorrow will be mostly cloudy and humid with a few morning showers followed by some thunder showers in the afternoon reaching a high of 80. As for Sunday, anticipate a mix of sun and clouds with a chance of a couple of thunder showers and a high of 73. Monday will be partly sunny with a high of 75. With the Metro News AccuWeather forecast, I'm meteorologist Joe Lundberg.
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2: All right, welcome back to the show. Hour number two, How Do You Do? Metro News Hotline, keeping you company here in West Virginia every weekday afternoon. We start at 3:06 and we take it right through until 6 o'clock. Wherever you're listening to the show today, inside the state or beyond the borders, just trying to get a read on what's going on back home, we hope you're having a good day. We hope you're having a good day. Beautiful day here in Charleston. Came on the air 81 degrees. I'm guessing most of West Virginia. We're kind of an oddly shaped state, but I think most of the state is getting pretty good weather today. So we hope you're having a good one wherever you're listening. We got a lot of stuff to get into in this particular hour. We'll take a look at how things ended on Wall Street. The Dow and the indices were all green, but we ended up down for the week. We'll give you the details on that in just a moment. We'll reset our question of the day. It's Friday at the top of the 4 o'clock hour. So you know what that means. It means it's time to play some buy or sell. And today's a three-man weave. So we'll get into that in a bit. Also, a little bit later on in this half hour, we'll have our entertainment report around 4:25. And then Pat Strader will be by with Beer Friday, where we talk about beer and the craft beer industry in our state. It's one of our most popular segments. It'll be coming up in about a half an hour or so. We'll open up the On This Date file, have the five things to know at 5 o'clock in sports. And speaking of sports, at the top of the five, Brad Howe from Sportsline will be here. A little off-the-field drama in the courts about eligibility, 5-for-5, all that. You know, it is the eligibility lawsuit season. We'll actually have games here in a few days, but we're still kind of locked in on courtroom drama, I guess. We'll get into that at the top of the five. In or out at 5:25. And no Aristotle Jones today. He'll join us again next week for another episode of Sounds Good West Virginia. But if you heard our interview with Tony Trischka, it was a pretty good one in the first hour. The father of Newgrass music will be performing at Mountain Stage on Sunday. We're going to replay that for those of you who missed it. That'll be at 5:33 today, and I suggest you tune in for that. That was quite the good listen. And then we'll have more of your responses to our question of the day. All right, let's get this hour started. We'll tell you about what happened in the financial markets today. A lot of green on the board. The Dow was up 1%, gained almost 518 points today. The Dow closing at 53,277. S&P 500 was up 0.4 of 1%, tacked on 33 points today, 76.74 at the close. NASDAQ was up 0.5%, added 113 points today, 26,180 at the close today, 4 o'clock Eastern. Stocks related to West Virginia that were big percentage gainers or losers today, you know, mostly green. FMC was up 2%, gained 23 cents, 11.11 at the close today. Also, Kroger had a good day, up 2.7%, gained $1.51, 57.83 at the close. NiSource was down 2%, lost 84 cents, 40.80 at the end of today's trading session. In the energy space, oil, relatively flat, down 3 cents. WTI on the NYMEX closed at $86.80. Natural gas continues to trade, and for the moment, it's up 2 cents at $2.75 per unit. Bitcoin again today. What a rocket ship this thing is. It's really turned on a dime. Bitcoin now at a three-year high, up 6.1% today, adding more than $4,400, a coin going for $77,000 and change at the moment. Pretty impressive. And the commodities as well. You know, gold has had the best week it's had all year. Up 2.1% today, tacking on $96.50, an ounce going for $4,635. This is above its 200-day moving average. And silver following right behind it. Silver was up 1.8% today, gaining $1.28, going for $70.13 an ounce. Here's our question of the day. Question of the day was on this date in 1936 that the Big Dipper, Wilt Chamberlain, was born. You know, Wilt kind of gets the short shift when you talk about the greatest NBA players of all time, and that's kind of unfortunate. He was a four-time MVP, won a pair of NBA titles, a 13-time All-Star. So here's the question of the day, and it's sponsored by Selengo Law. Who are the most dominant athletes you have ever watched live in your lifetime? Who are the most dominant athletes you have ever watched live in your lifetime? Text those responses in. 304-TALK-304. 304-825-5304. I'm on Exit Weekly. W-E-E-K-L-E-Y. One word, three E's. W-E-E-K-L-E-Y. Couple of quick responses, then we're going to play some buy or sell. 304-672. Dave, two words. Roberto Clemente. The great one. The great one. That's a good one. Let's see. A couple more responses here. Here's Joel from Wilmington, North Carolina. He says, Dave, question of the day, Randy Moss, grades 7 through 12. I went to John Adams Junior High, GW High, the exact same years. I only ran track against him. Sheesh. McIntyre Murphy, you know that Coop is credited with being the first person to ever get a published quote in the paper from Randy Moss. Did you know
3: really
2: that?
3: Really?
2: Now, did you know that?
3: No. I do believe that's true. Yeah. I interviewed him the second game of his 10th grade year. Back then, you started high school in 10th grade.
4: 10th grade, yeah.
2: There you go.
3: So, yeah, I mean, there may have been other ones. I don't know. But I'm certainly one of the first. It was for the Charleston Daily Mail Saturday morning extravaganza for Friday Night Football.
2: The extravaganza. Here's one more from John in Martinsburg. He says Brooks Robinson in the 1970 World Series, maybe Ray Lewis. And he also saw, he got a couple of bowlers here, Coop.
3: Oh, hey.
2: He rolled out Mark Roth and Earl Anthony.
3: That is really cool,
2: that's
3: man.
2: That's pretty cool.
3: That is good really job. Cool. I'm curious. We got to do it by cell, I know. But what are you going to answer for this, man? You've seen.
2: Oh, man. Well, you know, I covered Moss.
3: Of course. Yeah, I mean, he's on my list, too. Yeah. I've seen him play at all three levels.
2: And I just saw so many great players in the major leagues.
3: At that, too.
2: When it talks about dominant athletes and just performances, man, it's pretty tough to top Barry Bonds.
3: It's tough to top Bonds,
2: and it's tough to, in his prime, it's really tough to top Clemens as well.
3: I saw Barry Sanders play 6 times, yeah. and that's got to be near the top of my list.
2: I saw Sanders play. I was at the game, which is always in his highlight film, the two unbelievable runs he had against the Bucks in Tampa Bay. Yeah. I was at that game.
3: Yeah, that's incredible. It's a 200-yard game, right?
2: Yeah.
3: Yeah, right.
2: Dan Marino, you know that. So there's a lot of good answers. I'll tell you what, though. Hit the Mose Allison, because now it's time to play some buy or sell.
3: Hey, now.
2: Let's go ahead and play some buy or sell. We were thinking every Thursday when Amy Smith comes on the show to talk about buying and selling stocks. Why don't Coop and I do a segment where we use the same idea for sports, music, pop culture, and more? That's what we're doing today. Let's get started with buy or sell. It's a three-man weave today. Matt Guitar Murphy, you start. What's your buy or sell topic?
4: Guys, have you noticed there's a little bit of a chill in the air?
3: Yes, I did this morning.
4: I was outside, I think it was last evening or two nights ago, and I got out of my car when I got to the house, and I was just like, oh, this is refreshing. Very, very welcome thing for me. The thing for me, fall is my favorite season. I was born in November, so I was a November baby. I'm also a night owl. It just, everything about the fall is my favorite thing. Particularly the weather. If I had to choose my perfect weather, it would be like a 62-degree cloudy day with a little bit of a warm breeze. That would be perfect. You know, I'm going to be doing sidelines with football coming up soon. I've got some heights planned. I'm really excited this. Now, here's my thing. I think there's basically three ways you can go. Once you get to the season where you have to start covering skin, it's three ways to go. You can either do jeans and a t-shirt, so that's bare arms. Or you could do shorts and a jacket or hoodie, so you got bare legs.
2: Right.
4: Or you could do jeans and a jacket and just cover all of it, which some people do. Some people prefer to be warm. So, but there's really only one answer here, guys. Buy or sell, the correct way is shorts and a jacket or hoodie.
2: I'm going to buy that.
4: You buy that.
2: I'm going to buy that all the way. That is my go-to.
4: Excellent.
2: Right? That is my go-to.
4: I had no idea where you guys were going to be on this.
2: No, shorts and then a long sleeve shirt or a jacket or a sweatshirt.
4: Yes.
2: You know, that's That's my jam. So okay. I'm definitely all in on this.
3: Yeah, back in the day, I could just go t-shirt and shorts pretty much in all weather. But that's when I weighed 330 pounds.
4: Were you the type that would wear shorts in the wintertime?
3: I would when I was much younger. Okay. That hasn't been much in my since my mid-30s or something. Maybe.
4: Sure,
3: I haven't done much of that. But since I lost all that weight years ago, man, I have to cover myself. Now I will do. I'm buying, by the way.

0: So that's okay, exactly it.
1: Okay.
0: If it's still warm enough to wear shorts, I'm going to milk that for as long as I can. So if it's you know, not cold outside, I'll put the shorts on and be fine. Plus, if you're just running out or, you know, whatever, you don't need to go put on pants, you know. But my arms get cold now. I mean, like, sometimes, like, you know how it is in this building, how sometimes it gets super cold upstairs.
2: That's true.
0: Sometimes I'll be sitting there and I'll have like a shirt like today on or something. I'll have to put a jacket on for a minute or whatever because it gets super cold. My arms get cold. So yeah, I buy that 100%. I am right with you there as far as that goes. We're like the three amigos.
3: Oh,
0: the,
3: man.
0: Three white dudes you'll see walking down the street with jackets or hoodies and shorts on come October.
2: Here's my question, though. I've never seen Ryan's legs. I don't know that he has legs.
3: That's funny. I tell you what, though, man.
2: Where would he be?
0: I bet they're very uncovered.
3: Yeah,
0: or very bright.
3: Bright.
0: Yeah, yeah. Those are very bright.
3: I love this topic. I mean, just like sitting out on the back porch with a sweatshirt and shorts and listening to a ball game or whatever. I'm totally in on it.
2: Yeah.
3: All right, here we go. Here we go, guys. Football fans in Winchester, Tennessee saw more than they bargained for in a middle school game last Tuesday night. 16-year-old girl ran out of the stands and leveled a South Middle School player on the field, then shoved him down again when he stood up. South Middle School was playing Cornersville in a home game at Franklin County High School. Officials halted play, cleared the field and the stands, and called the police. No reported injuries, but the girl, a Marshall County Schools student, was arrested, faces assault and disorderly conduct charges. She was also banned for life from all Franklin County school system properties and barred from Cornersville games for at least a year. The sheriff's office released her to her parents, who were at the game. Her parents were at the game. Guys, buy or sell. A lifetime ban seems a bit obsessive. A lifetime ban seems a bit obsessive.
0: I'm not sure. Like, at first blush, maybe, but also when you take a look at this thing objectively, strip the sexes away from it. You have a high school kid assaulting a middle school kid, which isn't good. And the social construct that was broken here, the social contract that was broken by running out from the stands and tackling a player on the field, frankly, that's pretty severe, if you ask me. I mean, there's a social contract in there. I mean, frankly, anybody could do that at any time, most of the time. I mean, maybe you get tackled by law enforcement, but maybe not. There's a lot of people with this. I mean, that's like one of those things. If somebody wants to kick in your front door, they can kick in your front door. There's a social contract that keeps those things from happening. This is one of those social contract things that I'm not overly opposed to that. She was there with her parents?
3: With her parents.
0: Maybe ban them, too, because get a hold of your kid. I don't know.
3: You got to sell.
0: Yeah, I'm going to sell. I mean, I need to know more situation. Was this was it like dating down? Was it like a high school girl that was dating a middle schooler or something?
3: They think that the player involved who got bowled over by this girl from the sidelines had celebrated a little too much after a touchdown.
0: Yeah, well, there's some of that going on too, don't get me wrong, but not to the point of assaulting someone as a high school student and they're a middle school student. I strip the sexes out and I don't think it's as controversial.
2: Now, hold on. This was a football player, right?
3: It was a girl. She was just a student, 16
2: right.
3: years old, and she came off the out of the stands and blew over a player,
2: as
3: and then knocked
2: in,
3: him down again.
2: As in, she was not wearing pads,
3: right?
2: And he was
3: correct.
2: Come on, come on. I buy this. You make some great points, Coop.
0: I make all the good points.
2: You took the high road. You took the high road. But this kid was in pads. She was not.
0: At what age do we cut that off? Like,
2: well,
0: 18, 25? At what age is it okay to rush the field and assault someone?
2: They were both kids. High school, junior high, whatever. They were both kids. They were both under 18. So he was in pads.
3: Hey, I'm just was wondering about the
0: middle schooler going on to the Pony League field just because they're in pads. Hey, it's okay. I just don't know where the cutoff is here.
3: Think about this. Like 2 years later, it's like, hey, Susie, you want to go to the game with me on a date? Sorry, I'm banned for life. I'm banned for life from this particular institution. All right, Coop, what do you got?
0: All right, I forgot I still had a turn. Okay, so which one of these do I want to do? Let's try this one. The FDA has approved a robot that can find your vein and draw your blood. No human hands required. The device is called Aletta. Uses infrared light and ultrasound to locate a vein, then handles everything from the tourniquet to the needle to the bandage on its own. A trained blood drawer, I'm not going to try to use that word right now, still has to be present to oversee it, but one person can now supervise up to three machines at once, which the FDA says could help the country's shortage with blood drawers. Now, I'm somebody that used to have a problem with needles. When I went through a medical thing, I don't know, 10 years ago, I got over all that. Like, I can get stuck with anything now, and it doesn't bother me. But, man, at the point in time when I, personally, when I was at the point in time when I was a little shy of needles, this would have scared me to death. I mean, but so I want to know from you guys, you know, there's a lot of reasons out there for it. This could help, like, with blood drives. It could help with the shortage of these things. And, frankly, my wife, when we were getting IVF treatments, she's a really hard stick. When I had to leave the room for certain things for the IVF, and when I came back before the procedure, it looked like a mass unit in the room that she was in. They missed her vein so bad that it started squirting blood all over the place. I thought there was a major problem. I walk into this room, and there's blood, like, on the curtains, like somebody got stabbed to death. Now, it ended up not being that big of a deal, and everything was fine, but could a robot avoid that? Because that was a little traumatic, honestly. So, buy or sell, robot blood drawers. By the way, tests show that they have about the same success rate as humans.
3: I'm going to sell this. In fact, I'm a little queasy with this topic. I'm going to absolutely sell it.
0: Phlebotomist, thank you.
2: Phlebotomist.
0: Thank you, caller, for the texter.
2: Phlebotomist.
0: Right.
2: Nice.
0: It's one of those words that is I'm fine with until I see how it's spelled, and then I can't say it again. Like, I can't look at it now or I won't be able to say it.
2: Here's... When I was in college, I had to go to Cabell Huntington Hospital one time and give blood for something. And there were two people that were taking blood. There was this really gorgeous young person and this really large oaf of a man. I wanted, you know who I wanted to take my blood. You know who took the blood was the oaf. Got right in there. No problem, no pain, didn't even feel it. I was so thankful because I know, had it been the woman, she would have missed it like four times and I would have been in so much pain. I think I'm going to like halfway buy this if it can be like machine assisting a human. Kind of help you find it, help the human find it, but maybe not on its own.
0: If there was a way to do that, that would be great. That's it, though.
3: All right, good topics, good topics. Thanks, guys. Three Man Weave today on Buy or Sell. We do it every Friday at 4. A quick break. The Entertainment Report is next.
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2: 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Did you know the United States went from ambition

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1: It's the weekend, finally, and that means it's time to update your watch list.
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1: There's also It Ends, another horror film that follows a group of friends who find themselves driving down a never-ending back road.
4: Anybody ask? Not a ramp. I work in a kitchen.
1: Tony, meanwhile, is a new biopic about Anthony Bourdain. It stars Dominic Sessa and depicts the famous chef's time growing up in Massachusetts.
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1: On streaming, the 18th season of It's Always Sunny in Philadelphia has premiered on FX and Hulu. The show is TV's longest-running live-action comedy. And on Netflix, the fifth and final season of the young adult action-adventure series Outer Banks. Mike Dubusky, ABC News.
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9: West Virginia Metro News, I'm Jeff Jenkins. Secretary of State Chris Warner will be directing county clerks of a change in post-election vote canvassing to begin after the upcoming general election. The canvassing will have to include not only at least 3% of the precincts, but 5% of the ballots cast. Secretary of State Chief of Staff Deke Kersey told the State Election Commission today the change is coming following a directive from the Federal Department of Homeland Security tying FEMA funds for states to vote canvassing. Kersey says they've already alerted county clerks.
10: We didn't hear any concerns. In fact, many of the counties were glad that we were going to formalize this as opposed to just suggesting that they do it internally. So there's uniformity across the state.
9: States not complying could lose up to 20% of the U.S. Department of Homeland Security grant money. There's a different kind of canvassing taking place today in Huntington, door-to-door efforts in hopes of getting enough signatures to force an election on the Flock camera issue. The canvassers want to force the city to remove Flock cameras. City Council approved a contract earlier this summer. They have yet to be installed. Former Logan High School basketball coach Willie Akers and his running Wildcats would play before sold-out crowds night after night in the Logan Field.

0: House. Tomorrow, Akers will be remembered in funeral services there, now known as Willie Akers Arena. Akers died earlier this week at the age of 89. Visitation is scheduled from 11 until 2 tomorrow, with the funeral to start at 2 o'clock. 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
1: It's about pride. 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But it's more than football. 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
0: Metro News statewide correspondent Brad McElhaney has gotten a hold of several key documents in connection with that recent $500 million financial deal impacting the Greenbrier Resort. Brad reports on that at our website, WVMetroNews.com. A big scrimmage for the Mountaineer football team this weekend, still a couple of weeks away from the opener against Coastal Carolina. 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From the Metro News Anchor Desk, I'm Jeff Jenkins.
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1: All right, welcome back to the show. 26 minutes till the hour. Oh, it's Friday. It's 5 o'clock somewhere, and it'll be 5 o'clock in the old WV before you know it. And to that end, let me bring him to the stage, Pat Strader, for another edition of Hashtag Beer Friday, where we talk about beer and the craft beer industry in our state. And if you got a question or a comment about Pat, well, that sounds kind of scary, doesn't it? Send me a text on that, 304-TALK-304, 304-825-5304. Pat, how you doing today? What's going on?
2: I'm doing great, Dave. Happy Beer Friday.
1: You know, you remember back in the Halcyon days when this segment started and we're thinking, man, is there going to be enough beer news? Are we going to have enough beer news to do a segment about beer every single week? And that really never turned out to be a problem, did it?
2: No, you know, in those early days, we might reach just a little bit here and there, but we don't have to do that anymore, do we?
1: No, we sure don't, because there's so many great places to get craft beer in our state that we just have a virtually endless supply, shall I say, a bottomless supply of beer news each week. So that's where we live here on Hashtag Beer Friday, every Friday at 4:33. So let's talk a little bit about what's going on with Short Story and Black Bear Burrito, a collaboration of sorts.
2: That's right, man. This is really exciting. Short Story, you know, obviously they've got their Reeseville location. They actually have one up at Deep Creek now, as well as in Charleston. And they have collaborated with Black Bear Burrito in Morgantown. I know for many folks that are very familiar with Black Bear Burrito, it's a really interesting and fantastic place to eat there, and they've always worked with other entities in the community, and Short Story is no different. And they have a collaboration hazy, well, this is a New England IPA, so

0: Superdelic and Dulceida hops, and they're calling this hibernation theory, Dave.
1: Mm-hmm. Oh, I like that. I like that. The hibernation theory, that's pretty good. Yeah, I'm over on their website right now, well, their Facebook page. It looks pretty good. You see this, what do they call it, the summer end stroller? Flour tortilla, pepper jack, romaine, sliced tomatoes, your choice of protein.
2: Dave finds the food.
1: Yeah, I'm right on this, man. Absolutely on that.
0: It's a fantastic place to eat, and in fact, the owners, I grew up with them.
1: So oh, really?
0: I've known them a long time, and they've done a really fantastic job. And, you know, I just, again, I love this collaboration with Short Story.
1: Yeah, there you go. Moving on, we got a lot of stuff to get into today. What about Corks and Kegs? That's going to be coming to the other end of the state in Barboursville.
0: That's right. Coming up in Barboursville, this is August 29th. This is going to be a festival of wineries, distilleries, local restaurants, live music. And they're doing this at Barboursville Park. The tickets are for sale. If you go to Facebook, just search for Corks and Kegs, you'll find it. And Dave, I wanted to see you know, what you thought about this theme of yacht rock.
1: Hey, man, whatever.
0: I mean, I definitely envision you being like a big Captain and Tennille fan, you know?
1: Well, you know, I wish I had one of those. You know what, Coop? We were talking about the guy from the Giants who made his debut earlier this week. His nickname was Tugboat. They took a cutaway of the fans in the stands in San Francisco, and they were wearing those Captain and Tennille captain's hats.
2: Nice.
1: That was a really good look. Yeah, that caught my attention. Yacht rock is the theme. Hey, man, I'm good to go. Whatever.
0: I figured you would be, Dave.
1: Yeah. Once again, let me ask you, a VIP runs a little more than $75. Is it worth ponying up the extra 20 to get the VIP?
0: You know, it sometimes it is, sometimes it's not. You got to make that decision for yourself based upon, you know, what you prefer and what you know, place value upon. For me, you know, if you get access to like some one-off beers and things, it's always worth it, but that's just me, Dave.
1: You know what? This is sponsored by the Herald Dispatch. Why couldn't they just hook a couple of guys up? You know what I'm saying? Just putting that out there. What's going on with Old Spruce, the 7th anniversary?
0: So, you know that saying of, like, the days are long, but the years are short?
1: Yeah, that's true.
0: Yeah, well, so Old Spruce is celebrating their 7th anniversary. This is also coming up on August 29th. But, man, it's just mind-blowing to me that it's been 7 years, because I remember when they first opened. You and I have talked about them many, many times over the years, not only about their beer, but, man, their food, right?
1: Mm-hmm. Absolutely. Absolutely.
0: You know, so Old Spruce is getting ready to celebrate their 7th anniversary, and congratulations to the whole team there.
1: Yeah, the celebration is estimated to go about 2.5 hours, and if you're familiar with Snowshoe, you know where they are. They're right there on Rescue Road. All right, couple more things to hit before we wrap this up. The Rip Pong Tavern is now open.
0: Yep.
1: Where is this?
0: Well, and Dave, I set you up. I failed you here. I typoed that. It's Rip Pong Tavern.
1: Gotcha. Okay.
0: Nope, that's my mistake. And this is interesting because Rip Pong Brewing, we've talked about them in the past, but it's been a while since there's really been any news. And, you know, I remember probably a year and a half ago or so, they were like, hey, we're closing for renovations. And they have rebuilt as Ripon Tavern. And, you know, they state that they're serving Ripon brews. I don't see an actual beer list, but that doesn't matter because they have a beautiful facility. Their menu that they are rolling out, and they are just freshly open. And I'm really glad to see them up and running. And I think that this is going to be a fantastic spot for anybody in the Eastern Panhandle to stop in there, try some good food and some great beers.
1: Yeah, I'm looking at the facility. This does look really nice. It's on Berryville Pike, and you know, and they mention in their notes they're taking down the coming soon sign. You know what?
0: Right.
1: By the way, you're in this business. You don't want to get that coming soon sign up for too long. But they've got it down. It really looks like a very, very nice facility. So good luck with that.
0: Yeah, I'm really excited for them. And, yeah, everybody be patient as they're rolling out that new menu. But, yeah, great to see them back online.
1: All right, let's wrap this up. What's going on at Parkersburg Brewing?
0: Yeah, another, I must be hungry, Dave, but Parkersburg Brewing, they have, you know, they've been working on renovations there. Well, they have announced a partnership with the Lost Anchor, which is a very well-known restaurant in the Parkersburg, Vienna area. And they are now working with Parkersburg Brewing Company, and they are handling the food service there. So. Nice. Great beers, great food, and I'm just really excited for both of them. And Parkersburg Brewing, you know, they're near and dear to my heart being in my hometown, but this looks really exciting. So if you happen to be up there, stop in there and try out the new menu.
1: All right, that's at 707 Market Street. So where are you today, Pat? Are you in Beckley today?
0: I'm actually sitting in a Go-Mart parking lot at the moment. I'm almost home, coming back from Parkersburg.
1: Attaboy, attaboy. Well, listen, great stuff today. Give my best to your dad. How's the smoker doing?
0: The smoker's doing great. And Dave, we uncovered some old, not when I say old, aged pickles, and we're going to be making a new batch, so I'll be dropping some off for you there, Virginia Street, soon.
1: Yeah, don't forget your old pal Dave. I need some of that stuff. Hey, Pat, great stuff. Talk to you next Friday at 4:33. Have a great week.
0: Thanks for having me, Dave, and happy Beer Friday.
1: Happy Beer Friday to you as well. Coop, another edition of hashtag Beer Friday has come and gone.
2: Feeling
1: pretty good about it.
2: Yep.
1: You know, we didn't get a chance. We had to change our schedule a little bit in the 3 o'clock hour. So I wanted to just double back to the Sound of Sports and do a couple of these soccer things. So here we go. What a finish for Marshall last night in Huntington. The Herd is 17th ranked in the nation. They got a goal from Adam Ngoren with 5 seconds left in the game to earn a 2-1 victory over Fairfield. Here's the goal.
3: Back to Holmes. Marshall's just got to play it in. There's 10 seconds remaining now. Ball chipped in. High in the air. Bounces around. And Ngoren, the right foot. Adam Ngoren finds the Marshall moment in his season debut for the Herd with 5 seconds remaining. The Herd takes the lead 2-1.
4: Sometimes you just throw it in and see what happens. Ryan Holmes. Clock running down. Put it up in a fortunate bounce. It lands right at the foot of Ngoren with the strike to give Marshall the late lead.
1: So Marshall has now won 5 straight home openers. The Herd outshot Fairfield in this game 17-2, including 6-2 on shots and on goal. Here's Chris Grassi on the win.
5: Everybody who came on, I thought, did a good job. Everybody who played did a pretty decent job, and then we just stuck with it, and you know, great to kind of see that goal. I felt like we would create chances. It was that last 17 seconds. I'm like, can somebody put it in the box, please? But it was good. I mean, obviously we'd like to score, but if we score, you know, 3 or 4 of those posts, you know, it's a different game. We feel a little bit different about it. But fair play to the guys. You know, they did well.
1: Marshall heads for California in a test against UC Santa Barbara next Thursday. It was a rough opening night for the WVU men's team. 23rd-ranked Mountaineers shut out at Charlotte 3-0. First season opening loss for West Virginia in a decade, down 1-0 late in the first half. New Mountaineer goalie Toby Maurer found himself out of position, and Charlotte's Larry Noel drilled it over his head into the empty net for an easy goal.
6: Best chance of the game so far. Oh, now he's out of position. Here comes Bozos. Can he stop it? Here's a shot, and it gets behind the score. It's Larry Noel. The transfer. The Niners strike before the break.
1: WVU's men's soccer home opener is Monday at 6 against St. Bonaventure. It was a better night for the WVU women's team against Penn State in Morgantown last night. 22nd-ranked Mountaineers edged number 23 Penn State 2-1 with a game tied at 1 in the second half. It was WVU junior forward Sophia Nickel with the finish to put the old golden blue in front for good.
7: First half in a 1-1 game. Haven't had a goal yet in the second half. Wilson. In, flipped off, back post, Nickel! It's 2-1!
2: Sophia Nichols, second in a row. The Mountaineers have the lead.
1: So WVU moves to 2-0 on the young season. The Mountaineers will host Duquesne on Sunday at 1 o'clock. Let's take a break. We'll come back and open up the On This Date file in a moment.
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19: 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But don't sleep on the San Diego Padres. The Pons have won 17 of their last 22, and now in sole possession of the third and final wild card spot in the NL, no one wants to see them in October. I'm Nick Costos.
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1: 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All right, welcome back to the show. Coming up at 5 o'clock, 5:06 actually, Brad Howe from Sportsline will be here. We'll get some Mountaineer talk. We'll play in or out at 5:25. And Tony Trischka, our interview from the 3 o'clock hour. If you missed that, he's the father of Newgrass Music, and he is going to be playing at the Mountain Stage Show here in Charleston. That will be on Sunday night. Really good conversation with him about bluegrass music. We'll do that. We'll replay that. That'll be at 5:33 this afternoon. Now, it's time to open up the On This Date file, and we'll start with the birthdays, and we'll start with the sports birthdays, and we got some good ones. Got some good ones today. How about Archie Griffin? Won a pair of Heismans for the Ohio State Buckeyes, 72 years old today. The Punky QB, Jim McMahon of the Bears, 67 years old today. Craig Counsell, the man.

0: Also having a birthday today. Kacey Musgraves is 38 years old today. Carrie Ann Moss from The Matrix. Trinity is having a birthday today. Trinity is 59 years old.
1: Hello, Neo.
2: How do you know that name?
1: I know a lot about you.
2: Who are you?
1: My name is Trinity.
2: Trinity. The Trinity? That cracked the IRSD base.
1: That was a long time ago.
2: Jesus.
1: What?
2: I just thought, you were a guy.
1: Most guys do.
2: That was you on my computer. How did you do that?
1: Right now, all I can tell you is that you're in danger. I brought you here to warn you.
2: What?
1: They're watching you, Neo.
0: They're watching you, Neo. Carrie Ann Moss is 59 years old today. James Burton, guitarist for Ricky Nelson, played with Elvis Costello, 87 years old today. Here he's talking about his personal favorite guitar, his Telecaster.
3: I only had that one guitar that I played on all these records, and you can hear all these records on record. You can hear that guitar. And it's a different tone, because I just had a way of mixing the tone with the bass, kind of mid-range, and maybe changing the amp a little bit to make it fit. You know, if you play in a Sinatra day, you don't want a Buck Owens sound,
4: Mm-hmm.
3: So I was blessed, was able to do that. When I would go in the studio, I didn't have 20 guitars like most guitar players today. You know, they even go on stage and have 20 guitars. They switch off every song. I only had one guitar. I played on everything. It's fantastic.
0: Yeah, that Fender Telecaster, that's what James Burton used and is using. He's 87 years old today. Also on this date from basketball, 2016, the U.S. team wins Olympic gold in Rio, taking the gold medal for the third Olympics in a row, defeating Serbia in the final game 96-66.
5: The United States well represented here in Rio, and that will do it. The United States has won the gold. The U.S. defeating Serbia 96-66. For Team USA, it is three straight gold medals. They won in 2008 in Beijing, 2012 in London, and now 2016 in Rio. They make it six of the last seven Olympics. We'll be back in a moment.
0: There you go. Gold medal for Team USA in men's basketball on this date in Rio in 2016. And our musical birthday to the break, Glenn Hughes, associated with Deep Purple, Black Sabbath as well. 75 today. The five things to know at 5 o'clock in sports are coming up next.

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10: 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Exhibition football tonight. Jets will be at the Steelers. Pirates at the Dodgers. The Reds are in Phoenix to take on the Diamondbacks. Dirty Birds at Gastonia tonight. Major League Baseball games in progress. Brewers lead the Braves 2-0 and 3 in Milwaukee. 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
12: Go ahead and build it. I'm Carmen Roberts, Fox News. Supreme Court Justice, Chief Justice John Roberts ruled today that the Trump administration can keep building the $400 million White House ballroom, at least for now. He signed a temporary order today to allow the work as the High Court considers the Trump administration's appeal of a lower court ruling halting the project. As President Trump prepares to unleash what he calls an economic D-Day on Iran, Tehran is vowing a devastating response.
13: Iran's leaders haven't detailed what those responses to sanctions would be, but the parliament chief, one of the country's top negotiators, is reportedly admitting Iran is no match for the U.S. military.
12: Fox's Evan Brown reporting. Meantime, Vice President J.D. Vance took the administration's economic campaign message today to his hometown of Middletown, Ohio, and spoke to a crowd at the steel plant where his grandfather once worked.
14: Not saying it's going to be easy or it's all going to happen overnight, but in just 18 months, we have seen an explosion of rebuilding in the American heartland. We have seen trillions, with a T, trillions of new dollars of investment pour into the United States of America.
12: Vance highlighted the Cleveland Cliffs is moving ahead with a $1 billion modernization of Middletown Works steel plant. Environmental critics have objected to the redirecting of $500 million in federal funds from a Biden-era clean energy project to the steel mill. The Pentagon fires its editor-in-chief of the Stars and Stripes and the publisher and a reporter. Editor Eric Slavin says he was dismissed for insubordination after saying that a censorship is a red line. Firings come amid the Trump administration's escalating pressure on news organizations and restrictions on Pentagon

0: on press access. The Stars and Stripes is partially funded by the Pentagon, but has a long legacy of editorial independence. 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
2: 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He's 6-8 with a 4.23 ERA. He'll oppose Dodgers right-hander Yoshinobu Yamamoto. He's 12-7 with a 2.60 ERA. We'll come on the air Friday night, 9:45 for Pirates pregame from Dodger Stadium for the Pirates and the Dodgers. 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
6: 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It's 80 degrees in Morgantown. Good afternoon. I'm Mia Hinkins at the WAJR News Desk. AccuWeather says watch for rain and flooding tomorrow. The complete Metro News AccuWeather forecast is coming up. A Clarksburg man has been arrested for messaging a 14-year-old on Snapchat. 20-year-old Travis Grant did not know that the account was fake. Two girls set up the fake account and reported alleged sexual assault. Saved screenshots showed Grant asking for explicit material and soliciting what he thought to be a minor. A well-known WVU medicine doctor was killed in a single-vehicle car crash. Dr. William Hamilton crashed Wednesday on Route 7 when his car hit a tree near Dry Run Road. Dr. Hamilton was pronounced dead at the scene. Over 24 people have been caught pumping fentanyl from Detroit to West Virginia. U.S. Attorney Matt Harvey gives the details on other drugs found.
7: Agents seized nearly 7 pounds of methamphetamine, 2 pounds of fentanyl, and carfentanil mixtures strong enough to kill hundreds of thousands of West Virginians.
6: The operation was led by Brendan Bragg of Detroit. The West Virginia First Foundation will not receive funds from the state's opioid settlements anymore. The money will now be moved to the state's general revenue fund to create a direct line for county and local municipalities to receive funds that can be sent to agencies. First Foundation Executive Director Jonathan Board says the guidelines take effect in 30 days.
8: All remains the same for the West Virginia First Foundation and all of the opioid settlements to date. That announcement is only in relation to possible future litigation that may or may not occur in the state of West Virginia.
6: There are still $379 million to allocate from ongoing plans. When you see news, text news to 35651. It's 80 degrees in Morgantown. 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
10: All right, welcome back. 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We're going to get to the fanfare here in a moment. Fanfare. Oh, welcome in the weekend. Bah, bah, bah, bah, bah. There we go. Got to get that in there. Fanfare welcomes in the weekend in West Virginia. Let's make this thing official.

0: It's officially the weekend in West Virginia. And I tell you what, it's a beautiful day here in Charleston. Wherever you are, we hope you're enjoying the weather. On this last Friday, without high school football. Now, you know, technically, you could be listening in Ohio. You could be listening in Kentucky. You've got regular season games over there, and good for you. And you've got some scrimmage games around West Virginia today. That's all true. But West Virginia regular season football begins next week, and this is the last Friday without high school football in West Virginia until mid-December. Believe it or not. We got a lot of stuff to get into in this particular hour. We're going to reset our question of the day. We've had a lot of response to that. Oh, you know, we haven't really done a lot of WVU stuff. We're going to fix that here in a minute with Brad Howe, co-host of Sportsline, is going to join me. He'll hang around for In or Out. That'll be coming up at 5:25. Bottom of the hour, normally on Friday at 5:33, Aristotle Jones drops by with Sounds Good West Virginia, where we talk about musical talent in our state, places to go hear live music in West Virginia. He's out of the box today, but he will be returning next week. But Tony Trischka was a guest on our show in the 3 o'clock hour, the so-called father of newgrass, bluegrass music. He'll be performing on Sunday at Mountain Stage at the Culture Center here in Charleston. Had a really interesting conversation with him in the 3 o'clock hour. We're going to replay that for you at 5:33. And if you like music, and if you especially like bluegrass music, he's got a lot of great stuff that we're going to get into in this interview, and a lot of stuff that is related to West Virginia that you may not be aware of about his career, which is extensive. So we'll do that. That'll be at 5:33. And then more of your responses to our question of the day before we get on out of here at 6 o'clock. Let's do a quick reset on our question of the day, because we have had a bunch of responses to this. So it was on this date in 1936 that the Big Dipper, Wilt Chamberlain, was born. You know, Wilt gets a little short-changed, I think, in the conversation of the greatest players in the history of the NBA. And it probably has a lot to do with the fact that he played such a long time ago. But he was a 4-time MVP, won a pair of NBA championships, 13-time All-Star. He died in 1999 at the relatively young age of 63. So here's the question of the day, and it is sponsored by Selengo Law. Who are the most dominant athletes you have ever watched live in your lifetime? Who are the most dominant athletes you have ever watched live in your lifetime? And we have got some tremendous answers to this question. Here's Daniel, who's listening to our show out in Oakland, California. He says, Dave, Michael Jordan's run in the 90s was amazing. A lot of people forget that MJ made the All-NBA defensive team 9 times. That's a dominant run. You're absolutely right about that. You are absolutely right about that. And we have a pile of text messages about this as well. Let me get a couple of responses to it. We've gone through a few of these. Well, obviously, we got a lot of comments about Randy Moss for sure. 304-612, Dave, watching Randy Moss when he wanted to dominate, he absolutely dominated. Randy Moss, hands down, best receiver when Randy Moss wanted to be. Archie Talley at Salem, 304-669. Yeah, and there's no doubt about that. Yeah, I saw Archie Talley play multiple times in college. My dad and I used to go to the old Underwood Armory. That's where Salem played before they got into the T. Edward Davis Gymnasium. Before three-point shots, Archie would absolutely light it up. Now, he was great at the state he was great at the WVIAC tournament, played internationally for years. But those days at the old Underwood Armory, I wouldn't trade those for any days. I remember one night he scored almost 40 points in the first half against Concord. What a shooter. Just a totally unique talent. Let's get Brad Howe in here to talk about some Mountaineer topics. Brad, how you doing today?
1: Hello, Dave. Doing great. Thank you.
0: I wanted to ask you, you know, I don't have a law degree. Do I need one in regards to what's going on whether or not some of these players, basketball and football, are going to be able to play this season after what happened today, the 10th Circuit Court of Appeals granting the NCAA a stay today in an order that reverses the federal judge's decision that previously opened the door for all athletes who started college in the 2022-2023 academic year. Do I need a law degree to understand this story?
1: We are in wild times, aren't we?
0: Yeah, man.
1: You know, when I first got into college athletics, I was a graduate assistant, so I went for my master's degree into education/sport management. Had I been able to see in the future, I would have done a law degree 1,000 times out of 1,000. It's remarkable how often we have to talk about this. And this stuff here in the most recent 5-for-5 eligibility rulings in the Protect College Sports Act, it's wild the swings that these are on. These are almost like just real-life roller coasters that you're taking. And yeah, today was, that was a minor victory, or maybe not even minor. That was a victory for the NCAA today. There's no question. And it sets up some even more chaos here, as now you have some players eligible because their state case went through. Other states have rejected it. So some 22s are eligible. Some are not. I mean, it was a mess before. It's potentially a real mess. And there's a lot of people now that are even further limbo after this ruling today as they wait and see on the appeal. I think that's the important thing to remember here, is this doesn't necessarily rule those players ineligible. This was just a step along the way and puts that on hold for right now.
0: All right. Well, let me ask you this. If WVU had a basketball game tonight, could Brennan Laurent play in it?
1: No, it appears that he cannot, because there's two paths here if we're talking Belo specifically. The first was immediate eligibility because of this Colorado case that we just mentioned. Up until earlier today, he would have been deemed eligible through that. We also know that Belo is filing his own case in West Virginia federal court. That'll be in front of Judge Bailey. That hearing has not happened yet. So as of today, because Colorado, the stay was put in place, he would not be eligible tonight, but maybe in the future here.
0: So, okay.
1: Well, clear as mud?
0: Well, yes, it is kind of clear as mud, because, you know, if you go to a judge in West Virginia and you get the ruling that you want, was this stay today going to impact that at all?
1: Well, that's a good question, and that's probably an answer or a question for Judge Bailey. It's how he will view that. Again, this, my understanding, this was a 3-person panel. 2 of the 3 ruled in favor of this, so it passes, but it wasn't a unanimous decision, and it wasn't necessarily ruling on the law. It was ruling on procedure. That's what got the stay put in place. So it may impact him, but it also doesn't necessarily mean it's impacting him. I do think there was some hope from some of these judges around the country that this would give some more guidance or clearance, and I'm not sure that happened today. But you know, it's wild, Dave. This came out, and then within a couple of hours of that decision, a judge in Kentucky gave the green light for some more players to become eligible.
0: Right.
1: So it's just really wild how this is flowing.
0: Yeah, I've kind of waited until you came on the show today to even talk about this, because, you know, can you really blame fans who look at these situations and just get like totally glazed over? And just
1: no.
0: want the games to start?
1: Yeah, we talk. I'm one of them, Dave, and we talk about this stuff for a living. I'm one of them that just wants the games to start. Now, I'm paying obviously particular attention to this case because of Belo in particular. Now, remember, Javon Buchanan is in this as well.
0: That's
1: although
0: right.
1: Those are two different scenarios. I think you feel pretty good about where Javon's is, given past precedent of judges giving the go-ahead to guys that have a couple of years or year of non-NCAA experience. That's what Javon is arguing. So it's really a different argument than what Belo has. But because that would make such a big difference on this Mountaineer basketball team to get a player of his caliber back in the mix, I'm paying a lot more attention than I normally

0: normally would, but I totally get where there's folks that say, that's enough already. Tell me what's happening in a game and let's go.
1: You think at the basketball offices at WVU, Ross Hodge is pretty confident he's going to have this player this season?
0: Well, I think they've felt good all along that it was trending in that direction. And again, I don't know how much today, despite the headlines, changes that belief that it's going to happen, but it does close off for the moment, one of the paths that you had prior to this ruling. You had two paths there that you could succeed on or through. Well, that makes you feel pretty good. This one put a little bump in the road. You hit a pothole, something we're not unfamiliar with here in West Virginia.
1: Right.
0: So you hit your pothole, but you still have to see what the appeal is. Well, if the appeal gets won by the NCAA, then I think you got some concerns. Then you're only down to one road going through Judge Bailey's federal court system.
1: Hey, one quick thing I wanted to ask you about. Otherwise, I'm sure you guys are going to be talking a lot about football tonight on Sportsline, but I did want to ask you about this. What years were you at UConn? When were you at the University of Connecticut?
0: I got there in the fall of 93 and left in 95.
1: So I want to the reason I'm asking you that is this new series, The Dynasty, UConn Huskies, yeah, begins today. It dropped today on Apple TV Plus. So I'm guessing you were kind of there at the beginning for all that, right? The Geno
0: era. I was around for Geno's first national title.
1: Yeah. So
0: I was right in the very beginning. I was there for Rebecca Lobo's junior and senior year. Jen Rosati, who's now heads up the Olympic Committee on the women's basketball side. So, yeah, he had been to a Final Four already just a couple years before I got there. And then we went to deep in the NCAA tournament my first year, then won the national title my second year there, which was his first of what's he have, 10, I think. So, yeah, very beginning. So I'm dialed in. I'm going to be watching that, absolutely.
1: Yeah, I kind of want to watch that, too. And I'm just, you know, you can win championships, but, man, that first one is always so special. Right.
0: And that was a special team again with Lobo there leading the charge, and you beat Pat Summit for the first time in a game that was televised by ESPN, which back then didn't happen. I'll always remember that. It was a packed, sold out Gamble Pavilion. Game tipped off at noon on Martin Luther King Day. And it was a massive game, big ratings for ESPN, which hadn't happened for a women's basketball team. It was 1-2. Connecticut beat Pat Summit and Tennessee, and ascended then to the number one ranking for the first time, and then went on to go undefeated and win his first national title.
1: Yeah, I don't know if I want to watch this whole docuseries. I think it's three parts, but I definitely did want to watch this first part about the beginning and winning their first national championship. That is dropping today, The Dynasty, UConn Huskies on Apple TV+. All right, let's take a quick break. We'll come back. We'll play In or Out in just a moment.
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5: All right, welcome back. Almost 5:25 on a Friday afternoon, and you know what it's time for. 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The setup is simple. 3 categories, food or beverage, gut reaction. Finally, this one's about a celebrity. The topics of which change daily. Let's get started with food or beverage. Coop, are you ready to go?
6: Let's do this.
5: Because it was on this date in 1962 that McDonald's franchisee Edward Traceman of Madison, Wisconsin, received U.S. patent number 3,050,404 for the method for preparing frozen French fried potatoes.
6: Okay, before that,
5: you know, Ray Kroc had 175 different suppliers around the country shooting potatoes in all directions for French fries. Here's the guy, Traceman, who, by the way, was in, also very influential in creating Cheese Whiz. He came up with the process to take the exact amount of moisture, freeze those fries, and give you what you have today, McDonald's French fries. So McDonald's fries, in or out?
7: I guess as a traditional sense, I'm going to have to be in. McDonald's fries, when they were really good, or when they can still be really good, are still really good. But man, that ratio of finding them hot and fresh and ready is very small.
5: Pretty good. Yeah, that's true. So Traceman determined the amount of moisture in the potato before it was frozen. That was the key to the flavor and the firmness. And he also created the process of reducing the moisture in the potato prior to the freezing. Brad, McDonald's fries, in or out?
8: Yeah, I'm way in on this, guys. And Coop, I understand what you're saying there, and that certainly ruins the experience. But I think they have what now is by far the best fast food fry, non-waffle fry, because Chick-fil-A is still up there. Yep. But regular fry, I'm McDonald's all day long after Wendy's messed with their recipe a couple years ago.
5: Yeah, we haven't talked about McDonald's fries in a while. I'm also in. All right, gut reaction is next. Let's talk about a runaway sheep in Germany. Quite the adventure. Escaped his pasture, wandered on to a bus company property, climbed aboard an unlocked parked bus, was discovered by the driver returning the check for litter. While they waited for the owner to arrive, he was taken to the facility's bus-sized car wash. They took the sheep and they ran him through the bus car wash, and the sheep remained calm throughout the entire ordeal. And now this sheep, which is unnamed, which is kind of weird, will be featured in the company's next employee magazine issue. Taking a sheep and running it through a bus car wash, in or out?
7: Did I zone out or miss it? Why did they do this?
5: To clean the sheep.
7: So it was literally just like, hey, let's give this sheep a shower.
5: Let's just give this sheep a bath and let's do it in the car wash.
7: I mean, I feel like you got to be in on that sheep. I was trying to think of some kind of, seems like that should be ripe for jokes, right? But I couldn't come up with anything. I mean, that's a good way to clean a sheep.
5: All right.
7: I suppose.
5: Brad, running a sheep through a bus car wash, in or out?
8: So the sheep was not in the bus?
5: The sheep was originally...
8: The sheep was out of the bus.
5: They loaded the sheep into a trailer, brought it home, blah, blah, blah, blah, blah. No, it was actually in the bus.
7: Oh.
5: Okay,
8: there we go.
5: There you go.
8: So okay. The sheep is basically riding in the bus as it goes through the car wash.
5: Correct.
8: And stayed in there and didn't
5: correct.
8: Freak out?
5: Yes.
8: Well, I'm in. That thing stayed calm. That's pretty good. What a weird situation for the sheep.
5: I'm glad we got that straightened out. Coop, would you like to change your vote?
7: It's a little less impressive. I thought maybe it was actually, it went through the car wash, was all sudsy and stuff, and it was like just, I was imagining a stoic sheep with like all the lights and the rollers and everything. I was like, man, that is impressive.
5: Ack, here comes the wax.
7: Right, exactly.
5: I'm going to be in on this as well. All right, finally, this one's about a celebrity. You know, the Miami Heat, they've been talking about the fact that they need a sharpshooter. Looks like they got one. Klay Thompson. Klay Thompson is leaving the Dallas Mavs after, 15 years with the Warriors, and he's going to be playing for the Heat. Klay Thompson, Coop, in or out?
7: Feels like he's been around forever. I got to be in.
5: Brad, you got your Giannis, you got your Bam, now you got your Klay Thompson. Miami's looking a little bit more interesting today. Klay Thompson, in or out?
8: Been playing a long time, and I know he's not necessarily what he was, but guys, a 41% career three-point shooter with over 7,000 attempts. That's elite, man. I think you still ride with Klay Thompson here.
5: Yeah, I mean, he's still, he can still fill it up. I'm absolutely in on Klay Thompson. Hey, Brad, thanks for your time today, man. I do appreciate it. Have a good night.
8: Thanks, guys.
5: All right, Brad Howe. Let's take a quick break. Here's some news right now. This is Metro News, the voice of West Virginia.
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10: Virginia Metro News, I'm Jeff Jenkins. New documents go into new detail about the relationship between the Justice family and the investment firm Kennedy Lewis on how the Greenbrier Resort will be operated moving forward. Metro News statewide correspondent Brad McElhaney reports on that new information, his story posted at WVMetroNews.com. Meanwhile, U.S. Senator Jim Justice knows about floods. He was right in the thick of it in Greenbrier County in the devastating 2016 flood. Justice says the state needs to take some steps to help lessen the severity of floods.
11: You know, if you'll remember way back, on the State of the State addresses, I proposed a lot of lake construction and stuff like that, flood control. Our mountains, when it rains, it's bad.
10: Justice says the state should also set aside money for flood victims. Kanawha County Emergency Manager C.W. Sigmund says he's pleased with the number of flooded out county residents who have submitted damage surveys after Sunday's flash flooding.
12: Yes, we're having a pretty good response. We even have people who were helping us out and saying that they have flooding, but their home was not affected. Some of them had some minor, were just affected, nothing serious. Then some are reporting some major damage. But we've had a pretty good response on that.
10: Kanawha County enters a new part of its flood response on Monday when flood debris pickup will begin in the unincorporated areas of the county. Meanwhile, Sigmund says the damage in Charleston is severe, the worst he's seen it maybe ever. 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
13: Come on, Liam, let's go. Get open. Come on, go for it. Wake up. Wake up, Liam. Oh, come on, use your head. I don't want it. Dominate!
14: There he goes again. 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
15: That's what Liam wants.
14: That's what we all want.
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10: Tomorrow is the funeral for legendary West Virginian Willie Akers. He died earlier this week at the age of 89. Visitation tomorrow from 11 until 2 at the Willie Akers Arena in Logan. His funeral starts at 2. Many former players anticipated to be on hand. Clay Center for the Arts and Sciences in Charleston's president and CEO Al Najjar loved science and loved to see children learn science. Those are two of the things being remembered about him this evening after his sudden death this morning. He suffered a medical emergency. From the Metro News Anchor Desk, I'm Jeff Jenkins.
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5: All right, welcome back. 26 till the hour. You know, Little League World Series going on in Williamsport right now. Great game earlier today. Iowa and California. Talk about pressure. Bases loaded, two outs, full count. One strike from victory. Your team's up 1-0. And there's a no-hitter on the line. That's the kind of stuff you think about in the backyard when you're little. But that was literally the scenario today for Anthony Johnson Jr. of Iowa as he pitched in Little League World Series in Williamsport. California rallying in the final inning and threatening to tie or take the lead. Johnson threw a breaking pitch that just nicked the outside corner for a called third strike and gave Iowa a 1-0 win, a no-hitter, and it's considered to be a stunning victory. So the Little League World Series continuing in Williamsport. All right, our question of the day. Let's do a quick reset on that. Question of the day was on this date in 1936 that the Big Dipper, Wilt Chamberlain, was born. Wilt the Stilt died at the age of 63 in 1999. So the question of the day was this, and it's sponsored by Selango Law. Who are the most dominant athletes you've ever watched live in your lifetime? Who are the most dominant athletes you've ever watched live in your lifetime? Text those in, 304-TALK, 304-304-8255, 304. I'm on Exit Weekly, W-E-E-K-L-E-Y. A lot of good responses. Here's one from Jennings. He says, Dave, saw Tom Brady play against the Steelers in Pittsburgh 21 years ago. Of course, he led the game-winning drive that ended when Vinatieri kicked a field goal with no time left. Steelers did have the last laugh. They won the Super Bowl later on. Text line is full of responses to this as well. 304-615, Alexis Hornbuckle, her senior year in high school. Alexis Hornbuckle, what a great West Virginia high school basketball star. Then went on to great heights in college hoops as well. 805-588, Dave, watching John Rahm play golf at the LIV tournament at the Greenbrier a couple of summers ago was pretty epic. Was painful, though, to watch him miss a winning putt that cost him $5 million. There you go. 304-203. Hey, Dave, what about Lou Alcindor? What about him? Kareem Abdul-Jabbar. He's also in the conversation for maybe one of the greatest. Well, he is one of the greatest players of all time. But could you make the argument that he is the greatest? Yeah, you could probably do that. All right, now, earlier in the show today, we talked to Tony Trischka. He's the so-called father of Newgrass, and he'll be performing in Charleston as part of Mountain Stage on Sunday. And we had a fascinating conversation with him in the 3 o'clock hour about the type of performance he's going to be putting on this weekend here in West Virginia's capital city. Let's hear that again. We are very excited to have Tony Trischka on the show, the father of Newgrass music. He'll be performing as part of Mountain Stage this Sunday here in Charleston at the Culture Center. We had the host of the show, Kathy Mateo, on the program yesterday to talk about this tremendous lineup of talent that'll be here in Charleston on Sunday. And Tony joins us on the phone. Tony, how you doing today?
18: Excellent, Dave. How are you doing? You sound good.
5: I feel fine. I feel fine. I'm really excited to talk to you today about Earl Jam. And, you know, this has been going on for a while. And for people who don't know what Earl Jam is, why don't you give us the definition of that, and then we'll talk about it a bit.
18: Well, Earl Jam is, I put out two albums called Earl Jam, and I call my band that also. Maybe 3 years ago, I got a hold of over 200 recordings of Earl Scruggs jamming with John Hartford. John Hartford, of course, for those that might not know, wrote Gentle on My Mind, and he was on the Glenn Campbell show a lot. And so I decided, since people will probably never get to hear these recordings, I would just play every note that Earl Scruggs played in these particular songs, note for note the way he played them, and record them for Down the Road Records. So I have a couple of records out.
5: So Earl Scruggs and John Hartford jammed for years between the mid-'80s and the mid-'90s. And how did you get a hold of this thumb drive that had all of this unreleased music?
18: It was through a friend of mine who's also a banjo player and up in Syracuse, New York, and he just sent it to me. He played me a couple of individual songs, and I was like, where did you get these? And then he just sent me the thumb drive, and that was so exciting to me, since Earl Scruggs is my North Star, I guess you could say. You know, I wouldn't be around doing what I do without Earl Scruggs. So it was very exciting, because Earl had thought about getting out of the business. He was tired of the road, et cetera, et cetera. And John Hartford was not going to hear that. So he said, hey, Earl, let's jam between the mid-'80s and the mid-'90s. They did just that.
5: To understand the kind of music we're talking about, here's just a sample of it. Brown's Ferry Blues from the first Earl Jam record.

0: Triska joins us. He will be performing on Mountain Stage on Sunday here in Charleston. I want to talk about your relationship with John Hartford. I understand the first time you ran across John was here in our state in West Virginia in Elkins. What's the story? Fill us in on that, Tony.
1: Okay, well, I was doing a workshop in Elkins. It wasn't the first time I met him, but it was probably the most significant. His mandolin player, Mike Compton, was part of the workshop, and he had been playing with John, and so John showed up in his bus and dropped off Mike, and I asked John if he would sit in on my workshop so I could talk to him about how you back up a fiddle tune, and John would play fiddle, and instead he talked about banjo and Earl Scruggs and how Earl would play the syllables of a tune so you could really hear what the melody was. And then that evening, we went into a half-darkened classroom at the college and just jammed out on fiddle tunes for about an hour. So, yeah, so West Virginia looms large in my life in terms of John Hartford and my having that experience with him. So, it was really an incredible time.
0: Yeah, that was at the Augusta Heritage Workshop there on the campus of Davis and Elkins. So these 200-plus tracks that you got on this drive, I'm sure they probably had multiple traditional bluegrass tunes that you had played before. Did you get any insight into maybe how Scruggs or John Hartford would play them differently than the way you had been playing them for decades?
1: Very much so, especially in terms of Earl, because a tune like Cripple Creek, which is a really standard, it's a fiddle tune, but it's a real standard banjo tune. And I think that's the one that stands out in my mind most strongly because, in fact, there were other versions of the tune in these jams, and he played them pretty much the way he played them on this album, Foggy Mountain Banjo, which is the greatest banjo album ever made and will always be so. And then in this one take, one version, one jam, he played all these blues notes and heavily syncopated passages unlike anything he'd ever played before. It was totally a radically different interpretation. So, and that's how Earl worked. He was unleashed, rather than only being able to take one break on a song, he could take five breaks in a row, which sometimes he did. John would just sort of sit back and let Earl play. So there's a lot of exciting stuff in these jams.
0: So we were talking about your interaction with John Hartford. Did you ever have any personal interaction with Earl Scruggs?
1: I did. I was very fortunate to be friendly with him in his later years. In fact, I put out an album maybe 12 years ago called Double Banjo Bluegrass Spectacular, and Earl agreed to be on the album to play a tune that he recorded originally in 1949 called Farewell Blues, and we did a double banjo version of that. And so here I am sitting knee-to-knee with Earl Scruggs working on an arrangement in the studio, and I started thinking, and when I was 14 years old, if someone said, someday Earl Scruggs will be on your record, I'd go, no way. This is dreamland, but it happened. And I got to spend various times at his house and just chatting with him over the years. So we became friendly in his later years.
0: We just played a clip a couple of moments ago of Browns Ferry Blues, and Billy Strings is on that track. And Billy Strings just had a concert here in Charleston a few days ago that was an absolute happening. He's breaking out internationally. Could you have anticipated that? And what's your reaction to his recent success?
1: It's truly amazing and totally exciting because he's doing so much for bluegrass, and I got to see him. I mean, I've known him for a bunch of years when he was just playing festivals as one of the people on the festival 10 years ago, something like that. So I've been friendly with him for a while, and I had a chance to sit in with him a couple of times when he played north of New York City. It may be a 2,000-seat theater, but now about 2 months ago I saw him in Newark, New Jersey, in a 16,000-seat venue, and it's just incomparable what he's doing. And he's got a bluegrass band as a, that's his setup, and he's just winning new friends to bluegrass and this kind of music. And he's a very humble guy. I think he sometimes pinches himself thinking, how did this happen? He's got the goods. He's a great singer, he's a great guitar player, and writes great songs, and he's got great charisma. So it's all those elements, And he's, you know, sort of taking off where the Grateful Dead left off and where what Phish still does. He's, you know, appealing to that jam band audience. And it's really exciting.
0: You have so many great bluegrass talents and Americana talents that have been involved in this project, Earl Jam. And that list includes Sierra Farrell. She's been on our show a couple of times performing, and she's more than paid her dues, doing work in dive bars and living in her own car for a while. And she's having a moment, too. What's your take on Sierra Farrell, and how is she involved in your project?
1: I did not know Sierra before I started working on this project, but I got friendly with her bass player, as I remember it, and I said, "Do you think Sierra would be willing to do this?" And reached out to her, and she said, "Yeah." And so I talked to her and sent her the music that I wanted to have her sing, and she knocked out three tunes in about 3 hours, which is really moving fast. And so she was incredible to work with, just totally professional, and it's really exciting. The same thing that's happening to her, as you say, a lot of people have the talent, but somehow the cards don't fall in the right way. But for her, they did, and she's got the talent, obviously, to do that, and I guess good management, and so she certainly deserves everything she got, and she was so willing to just help out and you know, do whatever I asked her to do, musically speaking. So it was great experience.
0: Starting to wind down with Tony Trischka. He'll be performing with Earl Jam. That will be on Mountain Stage on Sunday at the Culture Center here in Charleston. I wanted to ask you about transcribing this music. So the music that was on the thumb drive that had the jams of John Hartford and Earl Scruggs, more than 200 songs. How long does it take? You know, I don't know how to write music. How long does it take to transcribe a song?
1: That's a really good question. It varies from song to song. I'm going to guess around an hour and a half, depending, because some of the stuff, the tunes we know that I would transcribe, he's playing things that I understand because I've been playing his music for 60 years. But with these jams, some of these really strange things he was coming up with, which were so exciting, I had to kind of rethink. And so how's he doing that? And also sometimes I'd be in the middle of transcribing something, and then in the recording, John Hartford, who would often strum the fiddle instead of bowing it to keep a rhythm going behind Earl, he would get a little too close to this cheap cassette machine that John was recording with, and suddenly you can't really hear what the banjo's doing, so you really got to kind of listen really carefully, and it takes a little bit longer. But I'd say an hour, hour and a half, something like that.
0: Tony, reading about your background, you're from Syracuse, New York, and you got interested in the banjo from a song from the Kingston Trio. Was there, I just want to get a couple of thoughts from you about how you got started. What made you interested in the banjo, and was there a bluegrass community in upstate New York when you got rolling?
1: Yeah, well, as you said, I got into the banjo through the Kingston Trio. Their banjo player, Dave Gard, took a break on the song called MTA, and it was a Scruggs-like solo, and I didn't know who Earl Scruggs was. I just was hearing this banjo playing, and I was already playing guitar, and I figured, okay, I got to be a banjo player now. And so that was the turning point for me. And there was a bluegrass community in upstate New York. There was a band that rehearsed about two blocks from where I was, and my banjo teacher played in that band. So it was great. I could just go walk two blocks and hear this bluegrass band. And they were friendly with a guy named Peter Rowan, if you're familiar with him.
0: Yes.
1: Big name in the bluegrass world. I played with Bill Monroe back in 1966. And so he would be over there. In fact, he backed me up in a banjo contest in Syracuse in 1964. And I won. And I may have been the only contestant, but that's the I shouldn't mention that, really. But anyway, so yeah, there was a bluegrass scene up there. I was very fortunate for that.
0: Hey, Tony, I want to put a smile on your face. Here you are working out on Dooley with Motley Tuttle. Let's have a little

0: There you go. Hey, Tony, thanks so much for coming on the show today. Tony Trischka. By the way, how do you feel about that title, The Father of New Grass? Are you comfortable with that?
1: No, not really. I hear the father of modern bluegrass, things like that. I mean, there are various people like David Grisman and Sam Bush. You know, if anyone's the father of Newgrass, Sam Bush is, because he had the Newgrass Revival, and he was doing these crazy things, you know, wonderful things with bluegrass early on. But I did my first album in 1973 and was doing some weird stuff before then. But, you know, I'm one of the people that maybe kind of moved things in that direction. I wouldn't say I'm the father. There are others. But anyway, yeah, that's my fix on it.
0: Tony Trischka, thanks for coming on the show today. He'll be performing on Sunday at Mountain Stage here in Charleston. Thanks for some time today, Tony. I appreciate it.
1: Thank you, Dave. I really appreciate it, too. All the best.
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4: We all remember the story about how Jesus met up with this lady at the well. She'd had a hard life, made a lot of mistakes, and Jesus waited at the well knowing that she needed him. Help restore her soul. You know, the body can be healed. These fabulous surgeons open the chest and actually touch a beating heart. But then there's your soul. That's a whole different matter. It can't be seen or touched by human hands, yet it feels the touch. Maybe it's a miscarriage, a marriage in trouble. The only relief is what God can give. The woman at the well was broken, and there comes the Savior. Just like he comes for us. The living water is what he offered her and what he offers us. He's in the places of broken bodies and lost souls. We all need him.

0: 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I'm Nick Passos.
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7: All right, folks, welcome back. You know, our conversation with Tony Trisco went a little bit long, so we have to turn right around and take another commercial break. Hope you don't mind. I think it was worth it. What a fascinating conversation about the father of Newgrass music who'll be performing at the Culture Center here in Charleston on Sunday as part of Mountain Stage. That might be a show, if you've never attended Mountain Stage, that might be a show you might want to check out. It's going to be a busy night in the NFL. The Steelers are going to be hosting the Jets. They'll get that thing going in about 65 minutes. The Pirates are on the road after a day off to take on the Dodgers in L.A. The Reds, man, what a tough loss that was yesterday against the Cardinals. Going to try to wash that away with a win over the Diamondbacks tonight. And the Dirty Birds were winners last night in extra innings against Gastonia. They beat the Ghost Peppers 5-4 in 10 innings. That series will continue down in North Carolina. Let's take one more quick break. We're back to wrap it up for the...
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folks. That was the week that was. And that's going to do it for the show today. We thank you so much for listening. Sending your answers to our question of the day and more. Stay tuned for the news at the top of the hour. Sportsline is on the other side. My name's Dave Weekly. I will talk to you Monday beginning at 3:06 right here on Metro News, the voice of West Virginia.

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2: Grateful for the decision. I'm Lisa LaSera, Fox News. President Trump reacting on Truth Social to the decision by Supreme Court Chief Justice John Roberts, allowing the construction of the White House ballroom to continue. It'll cost $400 million, but the president told reporters it's all coming from private funds.
3: No taxpayer money for the ballroom at all.
2: The ruling from Justice Roberts coming as the Supreme Court considers the administration's emergency request to intervene in lawsuits over the project. The president made the comments before heading to Myrtle Beach for a rally tonight in support of Senator Darlene Graham. Meanwhile, Vice President J.D. Vance traveled to a steel facility in Middletown, Ohio, to make the case for Republicans ahead of the midterms.
4: Vice President Vance asked workers at the Cleveland Cliffs Middletown Steelworks facility to vote for Republicans this fall, including John Houston for Senate and Vivek Ramaswamy for governor.
5: Now, we got to ask ourselves, imagine if they get back in power, what are they going to vote for? If these radicals take control of Congress, they're going to pass the craziest agenda America has ever seen.
4: He said under President Trump, there's been an explosion in building up American manufacturing with trillions invested in new facilities and plants. He also announced a $1 billion investment by the Department of Energy and Cleveland Cliffs Steel in their Middletown Works flagship plant.
2: Fox's Jessica Rosenthal. Cleanup underway in Dover, Delaware after a rare tornado blew through last night.
6: 6:18 to be exact is when that tornado came ripping and rolling on through. Now, the National Weather Service has yet to survey the damage here, so we don't know the EF rating. I'm giving it loosely as a meteorologist, perhaps an EF1 rating.
2: Fox Weather's Michael Estime in Dover. Another tornado was confirmed on New York's Long Island in Atlantic Beach, tearing apart buildings at a beach club. Wall Street stocks rose, trimming losses from a shaky week, even though the bond market remained jumpy. The Dow gained 518, the NASDAQ up 113. 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
1: The second day of a hearing for Carmelo Anthony, the Texas teen convicted of murdering another teen at a track meet last year, as his lawyers seek a retrial.
2: This morning in court, one of Anthony's original defense attorneys, Toby Shook, testified that towards the end of the trial, we very much so wanted Carmelo to testify because we thought that was the only way the jury could see that is why he used deadly force. Shook said that self-defense argument was important because they felt like they could convince the jury to go with a manslaughter conviction instead of murder. But after there was a breakdown over that unwritten agreement for both sides not to introduce any character evidence, Shook said Anthony didn't trust that prosecutors would keep their word if he took the stand, and ultimately chose not to do it.
1: Fox's Garrett Tenney. A Texas court's cut the $50 million judgment against InfoWars founder Alex Jones to about $6 million after he falsely claimed the 2012 Sandy Hook Elementary School shooting was a hoax. The ruling does not affect a $1.25 billion judgment against Jones in Connecticut. Jones has yet to make any payments as he appeals the amounts in the attempt to liquidate his company. Law enforcement in one Florida city expressed support for flock surveillance cameras.
3: The Jacksonville Sheriff's Office in Florida posting, why do we support the use of license plate readers and the stats? Its 150 flock cameras help solve 15 murders, 17 kidnappings, 6 forcible sex assaults, nearly 100 shootings, and 172 missing persons cases since 2024, debunking the belief that readers identify people's faces. But information from readers helped them rescue a teenage girl kidnapped from her Georgia home and track a corrections cop killer at a truck stop, concluding, when someone you love is in danger, you want us to have every responsible tool to help find them and solve the crime.
1: Fox's Therese Crowley. I'm Lisa Lucera. This is Fox News.
4: 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Game 1 features rookie right-hander Bubba Chandler going for the Pirates. He's 6-8 with a 4.23 ERA. He'll oppose Dodgers right-hander Yoshinobu Yamamoto. He's 12-7 with a 2.60 ERA. We'll come on the air Friday night, 9:45 for Pirates pregame from Dodger Stadium for the Pirates and the Dodgers. Right here on your home for Pirates baseball.
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12: 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Do you believe in miracles? 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
15: Sportsline for a Friday, again, creeping closer to the start of football. The high school season begins in less than a week next Thursday. The Mountaineers in a couple of weeks, and we're here to talk about it. And we'll have post-practice comments from head coach Rich Rodriguez coming up. He's speaking to the media right now as practice has concluded for the day. And we'll also hear from WVU running backs coach Jay Bulware. Some very, very interesting comments and some comparisons.

0: He talks about what's the most difficult thing to teach and coach college running backs. Very interesting comments. We'll get to those as we move along. Brad Howe is here. Good evening.
1: Good evening to you, Kyle.
0: We start with another crazy day in the courts.
1: It's amazing. I'm still trying to research things right now as we come on the air. This is wild, but there was a significant development today as the judges in the Colorado case granted the NCAA's request for a stay. So in simple terms here, what that means is players that were eligible yesterday under the class action suit ruling in Colorado saying five for five guys in their fifth year would be eligible to play, are not eligible as we sit here today pending the appeal. So this court will still hear the 10th court, Circuit of Appeals court, will still hear oral arguments. No date has been publicly set for that yet. So this isn't a close the door, but it did put a halt to the process to a lot of these players that were operating under the Colorado ruling. Mm-hmm. Now, what you also still have going simultaneously, and this is where Javon Buchanan and Brennan Laurent fall, there are still cases being heard on a state-by-state basis. Those players that have been granted the injunction via a state vehicle are eligible right now. So you talk about what has been a mess, it's more of a mess. Think about what that is currently doing, and if you head down this path, let's say the NCAA wins that appeal, you're going to have courts, some states have said yes, this class action may say no. You're all over the place here. Some 22s are eligible, some are not, as we sit here on August 21st. So that's the simplest way to say it. There's players that were eligible yesterday are now not pending this appeal.
0: So how does that affect us right here at home? You mentioned Javon Buchanan and Brennan Laurent. They have their individual cases, and they're completely separate. The issues for Javon and Brennan are separate issues.
1: They're separate arguments, yes. Sorry. What you're arguing for Bilo is different. That's the true. He's played for, we're asking for a fifth year because you've granted
0: 2022.
1: You've granted others the fifth year already, yes. Javon's is different because he has two non-NCAA years. And the rulings in the past have shown to be very favorable for those athletes in getting their JUCO or NIA years back. So, yeah. The case is going together, but it's two different arguments within that one case. So that's making its way through the process. Judge Bailey will have a hearing date out. There's some discussion that's going to be in here. It's probably 3 or 4 weeks from now. So you've got a timing there that you have to keep an eye on. And that's part of this, is that timing is getting dangerously close here for football players.
0: Yeah.
1: It may kick you out of it. Right, Jason Chambers comes into play here. If he's not, and I've not seen anything that says he has a state ruling on this, that's going to be a problem to try and get that into court and get that moving on the state level. Bilo and Javon are moving through, and we'll have process there coming up. That'll be the next thing to look at.
0: So this is a perfect snapshot of how chaotic this entire thing has become. A perfect snapshot today, because as you mentioned, the federal appeals court halts the nationwide injunction that had opened the door for hundreds of athletes from that class of 2022 to return for a fifth season. And then, just a few hours later, in Kentucky, a judge in Louisville, Jefferson Circuit Judge Brian Edwards, granted a temporary restraining order allowing 13 athletes from that 2022 class to play. So that affects Louisville's football roster. And again, every case is different, but this gives you the importance as to why it's crucial that these 2002 athletes are named plaintiffs in these state court cases.
1: Yeah, because it still gives you a shot to get it through, even if Colorado goes the other way upon appeal, which again, it might not. There was a 3-judge panel today. 2 of the 3 ruled in favor of the NCAA. 1 did not, but that was more, from what I understand, procedural rather than ruling on what the ruling of law was. It was more procedural that this stay was put into place. So that's still up. Here's one other thing, and not to, if everybody's eyes haven't glazed over already, bear with us here. Here's something else to watch. It's been announced that coming up on September 24th, 9:30 a.m. Central, there'll be a multi-district litigation hearing, an MDL hearing. What the NCAA is asking there, and quite frankly, just on its surface, Kyle, this makes a lot of sense. The NCAA is saying, listen, There are all these similar lawsuits going on. Why are they playing out individually in all of these different state courtrooms? Why don't they just come together and we hear this in one court? That hearing's on the 24th of September, so they keep an eye on that depending on how that ruling goes. They could rule in favor of the NCAA, now say to all these other state cases, that's invalidated, now we're coming back under this rule.
0: That's the reason why they're all separate, because individually, the state courses are going in favor of the athletes.
1: Yeah, but again, you don't know that the other one's not. Colorado hasn't gone in favor of the NCAA yet. It just hasn't been ruled upon on appeal. It went the favor of the athletes as a class action federal suit. So you're getting a little bit of both here, and you're getting some mixed messaging. But that hearing on the 24th is something to keep an eye on.
0: I think many believe that the NCAA, with all of, you know, they're taking fire literally from every angle and from every direction. And I think many thought they'd just say, all right, 2022, fifth year, everybody's out. They haven't done that. They've dug in.
1: I think people are asking why that is the case. Why are they not? Because the majority of these suits go away if they just grant 2022, right? And then they stand behind what they've moved forward with. This was the one class, and there were a lot of people that said this ahead of time, said, if you don't grant this in, you are going to get just bludgeoned with lawsuits. What are you doing? They've got a pretty good case here, has been playing out in most of these cases, right? The NCAA is digging its heels in. There are some, if you want to go down a mini conspiracy theory, there are some that say the NCAA is welcoming this chaos and is fine with this chaos because it strengthens the case that they need federal help and federal legislation, i.e. the Protect College Sports Act. So that's all wrapped into this too. And oh, by the way, August 21st, we just have a few more weeks before that group comes back in and we start that process all over again. So there's a lot happening right now, and it's moving day by day, literally day by day, and today, hour by hour.
0: That's not dead. The Protect College Sports Act is dead. Many thought it would die if something wasn't finalized before the recess, but we heard Senator Capito right here on the show saying, no, that isn't necessarily the case. They will take it back up in the fall when they reconvene. So we'll see where that goes.
1: There's many that are worried, though, that interim time, that time has allowed others to jump in and muddy the waters even further, making it even more difficult to get to consensus. So we'll have to see. And we're, of course, following that as well.
0: Yeah. 304-TALK, 304, that is the text line. We anticipate getting the post-practice comments from Mountaineer coach Rich Rodriguez. Again, he's meeting the media as we speak. We'll take a break. We did get some very interesting comments from running backs coach Jay Boulware a few days ago, but we've got them for you, and we'll talk about them. We'll hear them and then break them down a bit. It is a Friday on the CityNet statewide sports line. 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
0: Sitting at Statewide Sportsline Friday night, Kyle and Brad. Greg's over listening to the coach as we speak, and he will send us those post-practice comments. We'll have them for you coming up in just a bit here on the CityNet Statewide Sportsline. Jay Boulware, new Mountaineer running backs coach. Incredible resume, 29 years, vast experience in the Big 12 Conference. Multiple years with Oklahoma as running back and special teams coach, and also some time at Texas as associate head coach. Most recently at Kentucky for three seasons as the running backs coach there, and now he comes to West Virginia. And it's very interesting to listen to a guy with that much experience, someone who's literally seen it all, kind of like Rick Trickett from the offensive line perspective, on what works with his running backs and what the emphasis needs to be.
1: Yeah, and we've talked, what a primary driver of success this season that position mm-hmm. will be, both individually and collectively. And certainly it works in concert with that offensive line. But you think there's some talent back there led by Cook and Latimer. And yeah, that group is wildly important this season.
0: Yeah, that's part of the most interesting aspects of these comments, because he gets into some of the young guys as well, including Martavius Boswell and Chris Talley. Mm-hmm. So let's listen in. Head coach Jay Boulware, first of all, on the room collectively.
12: I think the room as a whole, due to the leadership and the camaraderie between the group, has been growing tremendously through fall camp. This summer, we were pretty much all together this summer as well, and this spring. And so I like where the room itself is at. Cam has done an excellent job of leading that room, giving examples, teaching some of the younger guys, you know, the ways, and more importantly, just how to be a college football player and understand, you know, some of the things that I'm saying that they may not understand because they haven't been in the fire. They don't understand the intensity level that we bring every day. You know, it's just something that I've been really pleased with that group and how they've taken that. They've really flourished and really have done a great job of just trying to get better every day, win the day.
0: Next up from Coach Jay Boulware, his first year at WVU, how he is adapting to the rest of the coaching staff and to this offense, specifically the tempo.
12: Because I've been in for a long time, I've seen a lot, done a lot. You know, this offense is very similar to a lot of other offenses I've run in terms of, you know, some of the plays are still the same. You know, we're still running counter, power, inside zone, outside zone. You know what I mean? So those things are the same. The techniques and fundamentals that are associated with those things are things that I'm very familiar with. I'm very familiar with coaching guys in multiple positions, in multiple areas.

0: is what we're asking those guys to do. You know, I told the guys the other day, I said, when I was at Oklahoma, I was not only the running back coach, I was a fullback coach and a tight end coach for 4 or 5 years. We had three fullbacks that were end up being all Big 12 guys. Everybody talks about my running backs, but really it was the complement of both, you know, in that room from some of those kids there and whatnot. So, you know, there's been no, issues with, adjusting from one offense to another. You know, I'm a football coach at the ultimate. You know, I've coached O-line, I've coached running backs, I've coached all special teams, I've coached, you know, tight ends. So there's a lot that I've done at this level and been very good at it.
1: It's easy to have confidence listening to a guy like this.
2: Oh, yeah, he certainly has experience and you're comfortable. Unfortunately, he's not the one playing, right? So it's how quickly the other guys can get up to speed on what they're trying to teach there. And I would say if you're looking for, because I think there's talent in that backfield, not just Cook. I think you feel really comfortable. I think the question is, outside of Cook, how quickly do the other guys grasp everything that else that needs to happen, namely pass protection? We always see young guys struggle with that. That's going to be an important part.
1: Foreshadowing. We'll hear the coach talk about pass pro coming up a little bit later on. What about the workload for Cam Cook?
0: I always have somewhat concern with my starters. I do manage those guys. I try to do as good a job as I can in spreading the workload in practice and still get them the work that they need to be prepared. Cam is a really smart football player, so it doesn't take him a whole lot to learn. He's not a rep guy. He can go out there and do it. And you can tell him something one time and he'll do it the very first time. And so that has allowed us to implement Amari in some of those situations, you know, with that first unit, because I know Cam knows what he's doing. He's been there, he's been in the battle, and then as well as getting some of the other guys, you know, everybody moves up a notch when I sit Cam out for a series or whatever. So that's been very helpful. He understands what we're doing, and like I said, I always manage my backs. That's part of my job, you know, to make sure I keep them healthy.
1: So, Amari Latimer getting some significant work with the ones.
2: Yeah, well, and as we've talked, Cam Cook is high IQ there. Yes. He knows what he's doing, knows how this works, knows what this system is all about. So, yeah, that's what you're spending time. You're doing two things. You're trying to get Cam Cook ready physically, which he talked about needing to get some of those hits and get ready. But you're going to use Latimer a ton. Mm-hmm. You need Amari Latimer in there and understanding this and getting up and going. So, they're running them with some heavy reps there.
1: Speaking of Latimer, at 230 pounds, the freshman, anticipated being Cam Cook's backup, Coach Jay Boulware had some interesting comparisons for Latimer.
0: Oh, I've been looking at his running style, man, and I think they're all different. You know what I mean? I guess the one guy that I would, you know, I tell him body-wise, his build is similar to Ramondre Stevenson. His build is similar to Samaje Perine. Those guys are all big, thick guys. And they were thick from the very first time they stepped on campus to the time that they're in the NFL. And so that's what he looks like. Now, how he plays, every runner is different. You know, they all have different things that they do that are assets to football teams. And Amari's no different in that regard. He is more physical than I would expect a freshman to be, probably because he's just so dead-gum big. You know what I mean? But, man, he's been a joy the coach, you know, and try to get him ready to go for the big time. And I just look forward to his growth, you know, and really everybody's growth, man. Success is a journey. It's not a destination. So no matter where they are, you know what I mean, we're continually, you know, on the rise. We're trying to get better every single day, wherever we are. And that's what we're going to keep doing as long as I'm the running back coach here.
1: So a nice 230-pound physical running back in Amari Latimer.
2: Does not at all look like a freshman. I'm really excited/interested to watch how he performs, because the physical tools are there. He looks the part, and he has performed really well here in the summer. But that's a lot to ask a young guy stepping up to this level in this conference in particular, when you get into conference play, to let it loose. Like, what are his number of carries? Does he get 6-7 a game? Is it 10 a game? I'm interested to see how he's used here in year one.
1: One of the things that the coaches look for when they recruit these running backs, versatility in terms of catching the football, and all, at least according to Coach Jay Boulware, seem to have that ability. Let's start with Cam Cook. Cam Cook's ability as a receiver out of the backfield.
0: Phenomenal, man. He is a really good receiver. He catches the ball well out the backfield. We have to run routes on the perimeter. He does a good job there, too. There's not any holes in his game. You know what I mean? He can do everything. He can run, he can block, he can catch. Those are the things that make NFL caliber backs. They want guys that can do everything. And I'm harping on that with him and trying to get him to understand that that's what it takes to be in the NFL. And he's listening because, like I said, we got a number of guys that, you know, have played for me in the past that are in the NFL, and he knows that he knows who they are and how productive they were.
2: Well, we've joked all offseason here. We have not heard any of the, we've got so much talent at running back, we're moving him to the slot conversation that comes up every year. But there's no doubt the back catching passes out of the backfield is an important part of Rich's offense, and they're going to utilize Cook however they can. And if they can get that spread a little bit and get him the ball in his hands out on the edge with some of these bigger receivers blocking, that's just another weapon you have.
1: We've heard of the 295 carries last year and this almost 1,700 yards, 16 rushing touchdowns. He had 30 receptions mm-hmm. out of the backfield last year, 9.5 yards per reception. His last year at TCU, he had 18. So 48 catches out of the backfield in the last two seasons.
2: Just thinking, that's 320-plus touches last year. So you talk about a durable dude that can handle the load, that's him.
1: So we've talked about Cam Cook. We've talked about Amari Lattimore. How about some of the young running backs? You're going to hear about Martavius Boswell. You're going to hear about Christopher Talley.
0: A guy that, you know, of that crew, I like what all of them are doing. They all bring something to the table, man. Boswell with his speed. He's got tremendous, tremendous speed, man. You know, if you don't take a good angle, he's gone. Talley is probably the one that I've been the most pleased with after the first two. He's got something special, man. And I said it from the day that I first saw him on the field. He's smooth. He kind of glides. He's got speed. You know, he understands how to get down low and finish runs. You know what I mean? And so, and he's fearless. You know, he'll go in there and run. I mean, he's got something to him that I really like. I look forward to coaching that kid over the next several years here and seeing how he continues to develop, because I think he's going to be special as well.
2: He's a guy, so you're hearing that publicly now. That's been talked about behind the scenes for a while. Talley is really coming along. Now, he's a young guy too, a true freshman out of Memphis, but he has done a lot here. So that's the ultimate question. Outside of injuries, and hope you're not forced into using him if you don't want to, how many carries are out there? How much will you actually see him?
1: Well,
2: but they think his future's bright.
1: Building up the depth is crucial because of what happened last year.
2: It is. But I also think you can see as they talk, there's so many young guys they like. It's also time for this program to move past the total flip of the roster and retain some of these guys. So that's part of why you're also hearing so many of these young guys and the praise they're getting. They feel good about the group of freshmen they've brought in particular.
1: You heard the coach reference Latimer's physicality in an earlier cut. He went a little bit deeper on that, Amari Lattimore and his physicality.
0: You know, you got to have something, right? You got to be super fast. Or, you know what, big and strong and physical. You know what I mean? No, it's not abnormal. Samaje was like that, you know, coming out. I hate to keep talking about backs from another school, so let's get off of those guys. But, no, that's not uncommon. You just got to teach those kids how to play with it. Not every big kid can do what Amari does, though. Let's make sure we say that. I mean, you can be a big guy and not have that skill set. You know, Amari has that skill set. You know, he even though he's a big guy, he can move like a smaller guy, and that's what makes him special.
1: So Amari Lattimore there, a big guy with good feet, good ability, good speed, looks like the complete package.
2: Well, and if he's anywhere close to what Samaje Perine was, who came in here, what he put up that 190, 250 plus against West Virginia that night, geez, that's a heck of a comparison.
1: All right, one more. Okay, the pass protection, as you referenced earlier, Coach Jay Boulware talked about some of the things that, you know, that are hard to coach and hard to teach and hard to grasp, and maybe the biggest there is pass protection.
0: Yes, not just a young back, collegiate backs in general. That's something that running back coaches all over the country, you know, have to work diligently on teaching those guys. It's one of the first things that when I first start coaching running backs, I ended up going to Stanford for a year, and I ran into a guy by the name of Bill Walsh. And I asked him a simple question because he was working in the building at the time. And I said, what's one thing that I can work on with our backs that you think that they really need to learn how to do? And he looked right at me and said, one thing, teach them how to pass protect. And so that's something I've been harping on our guys with. And I tell them that story, too. You know, there's an NFL Hall of Fame coach, won many Super Bowls, and that's the advice he gave me for being a running back coach, because he said he was a running back coach for the Raiders when he first entered the league. So that's what we have. That's what we spend time learning how to do that.
3: What are some of the things that you have to teach them to make them better pass protectors? Is it positioning, explosion, hands? What are the things that you've really got to emphasize?
0: All of that. All of that. It's the hardest thing to do for not only running backs, but also offensive linemen coming out of high school. You know what I mean? I mean, it's not an easy task. You know, it's something totally different. There's a technique behind it. And, you know, not a lot of guys know how to teach that. Me being a former O lineman and former O line coach, I know how to teach that. And so I work on that very diligently with our guys.
1: Great reference to Bill Walsh there.
2: Good name drop.
1: Yeah.
2: Good name drop by now, Coach Bulwer.
1: Hard to believe he's been gone for almost 20 years, so that's probably lost on some of these young guys unless they're real students of the game. But I guess they can go Google him, right?
2: You know, it's interesting, too. Part of it is those young guys that come in, like Latimer, so highly acclaimed, they weren't asked to pass protect in high school. They're running the ball every time, right? So you got to get used to it. But, man, what a difference it makes. If they can't do it, quarterback's going to get blown up. Now the passing game falls apart. If you can, like Cam Cook knows what he's doing back there. He's a really good blocker. That's going to free up potentially Michael Hawkins or Scotty Fox for some more time downfield. Critical, critical part of it. By the way, side note, Samaje Perine, 242 yards, 2014, fifth most for an opponent against West Virginia.
1: Wow. That was quite a night. And
2: not a good night.
1: No, you're right about that. 304-TALK-304, we'll get to the texts. I believe we've got the Rich Rodriguez comments, and we'll reference those when we return. Stay with us. It is a Friday night, and you are with the CityNet Statewide Sports Line. We'll return to the Health Plan Studios with post-practice comments from the coach right after this.
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7: Friday night sitting at Statewide Sports Line back in the Health Plan Studios. Kyle and Brad. Practice is over. Mountaineers completing their workout earlier this afternoon, late this afternoon. Coach Rich Rodriguez met the media moments ago, and let's listen in on some of those comments. First question tonight about the punter. The punter.
8: Right out of the gate.
7: Right.
8: Well, it's about the only position we haven't talked to Rich about.
7: That's
8: so
7: true.
8: Appropriate to do this.
7: All right, so his thoughts on Brian Hansen joining the program and taking over the punter duties.
9: Brian, who brought in, obviously Ollie was did a great job for us, and Brian, we wanted a proven guy. And he was proven coming in from Colorado State, and he's just been booming the ball. I mean, just been really the last, even in the last week, it's gotten amazing how he's been doing it. But we asked him to do some different kicks sometimes, and he's very coachable, and he's also an outstanding holder. So we feel real comfortable with that. And then we bought Big Jack in for one of the reasons. Obviously, he's got a strong leg, but the kickoff thing. We wanted to try to get somebody that could kick the ball halfway or further in the end zone. And he's consistently done that in practice.
10: Any more clarity on kicker?
9: No, who the starting kicker? I mean, probably Jack and Nate are probably ahead of Peter right now. We did a lot of kicks today. I mean, a bunch of – that wasn't live, but a little bit of pressure of them being out there and – it was good at times, and it was uneven at times as well. So I think that battle, you'd like for somebody to emerge in the next week, but right now it's pretty close between Nate and probably Nate and Jack right now, and Peter still catching up to him because he was out for a little bit.
10: Can you evaluate that just strictly by the numbers in the
9: spring? Not really. I mean, our guys, we got really good special teams coaches. And, they've got a lot of stats. And I'll look at them, and they chart everything and op times and, which ones are on the hash and the percentage. And I'll look at a total thing. We're going to, after tomorrow's practice, Sunday, kind of have a depth chart meeting. And it'll involve offense, defense, but also every special team. And that'll be just as we're at right now coming into next week. Now we got another week of practice before we really have to finalize it. But I'm going to be curious on how they perform a little bit tomorrow in practice and see what our coaches' opinions are, where everybody's at on the depth chart.
11: You went over returners a couple weeks ago. Any change there? Do you want a different kickoff and punt return guy, or could it be the same?
9: Typically, if there's somebody that's really dynamic, you put back there in a kick return, but typically I'll get maybe a guy that's one of our faster guys, and maybe he's not a starter, but he plays and contributes and put him out there. I've not been a big return guy. I think it went the first time, I might have been, if it was last year or a couple of years, whatever. The only time I ever finished in the top 10 in the country in returns, I think we returned 3 kicks all year. We fair caught every other one and run one back for 28 yards, so our average was 28, and that was good enough for her. Because I seen too many drives start inside of 10 because of a holding penalty. Now, we got to be disciplined enough that we're working really hard on having a good kick return unit so I can have the confidence to bring it out if it's, 1 or 2 yards deep, and that's, or even if it's in, right now it was inside a 10-yard line, we probably were fair catching just about everything. I like to have the confidence in our return units and our returners that, we can bring those out, but we'll have to wait and see about that.
12: Perspective from calling plays against the defense. Where is the defense right now in your mind?
9: We're doing probably more stuff than I've been around Zach a bunch of times. I think we're doing more stuff defensively than we ever have. And he's going to be, things that aren't working or our guys can't grasp, he'll he won't put it in there. And most of it has been just things we'll need all year. I mean, he's got some stuff in for first game and all that, but we do a whole lot. But Zach's always done a whole lot. So he's demanding of our guys from a schematic understanding football standpoint. You know, you'd like to be good enough to just play this one front, one blitz, one coverage, and be good enough to win games that way. But I don't know if anybody can do that nowadays. But we do a lot, probably a lot more stuff than most. But if we can't execute it, I'll be the first one to step in and say, hey, Zach, you know, we're struggling to execute it. We got to pin it down to, you know, a handful.
10: Rich, there's a lot of sayings and cliches out there. Is it, like, impossible to teach or coach toughness into a kid?
9: You know what? That's an interesting question. If they're willing, I don't think it's not impossible, but they have to be willing to. If they're not naturally tough or not naturally have a hard edge, whatever you want to call it, they got to be at least willing to attempt to be that. If they fight that all the time, then you know that's going to be a battle. But I've said before, I had guys that I heard the saying before: "Puppy don't bite when the puppy." He ain't gonna bite when he's a dog, right? And I've had guys here at West Virginia, my first stint, that proved me wrong. And I thought this puppy ain't gonna bite, and he ain't gonna, and they proved me wrong. So I think guys will adapt to their environment. And here, you know, not everybody's gonna have the same level of toughness, but there's a certain degree, I hope, of toughness and hard edge that you have to be in this program. And it's natural for some guys. Other guys, it's not as natural, but they all have the capability of doing it.
10: With the scrimmage, are you looking for the same things, different things, now that you're deeper into it?
9: Yeah, probably a little more situational stuff today, yesterday, tomorrow. We did a whole bunch of different situational stuff. You know, end of half, end of game, minute left, 20 seconds left, 40 seconds left, third and 10, second and one. You know, there's different red zone, gold zone, backed up on a 1 yard line. You know, we did a whole bunch of that, and tomorrow will probably be very much the same, you know, because I don't want to assume, even though some of these guys have experience in other programs or playing college football, I don't want to assume that they've all been in these situations. And so that's a big part of what the last couple of days have been and what tomorrow's going to be.
0: As you've started on a little bit of coastal prep, can you just discuss some of the challenges of trying to navigate it?
9: Yeah, you don't really know. In particular, you know, they're got a whole new staff, so we know what that's like. They're going to have a bunch of new players, and so you're in a little bit of guesswork going there, and then you could kind of study what that staff or those coordinators have done in the past. But it's, you know, it's the first game of the year, so you're likely to see a whole bunch of new stuff. So you can try to prepare us like them, and they can prepare for us, but there's a lot of stuff that we're doing in all three phases that we hadn't done before. So I think everybody's that way every year. The first game is, I always found the first two games, but particularly the first game, is the most difficult to prepare for from a schematic standpoint. So you got to be foundational and fundamentally strong going into it.
0: Do you kind of just work on you and then react to what they do to you? Is that kind of how you do it?
9: Well, a little bit. Like, everybody's got a system. Yeah. Like, you know, you know, for us, it's like the on offense, offense, defense, and special teams. We have what I call, this sounds like clinic talk, but what it is. We have what we call the answer sheet. Like, this is our answers if they do this. This is our answers if they do that. This is our answers if they do this. And so you got to have an answer sheet for every front coverages, all that kind of stuff. The same way for defense, you know, from personnel groups to formations, what are your answers to that? And the same thing in special teams, you got to have your answers. So the answer sheet is something we'll finalize this week, the next 4 or 5 days. And then it's not just the coaches knowing it. Hell, that's our job. It's to getting our players to understand and anticipating what those answers would be.
13: How often does it happen that maybe you didn't practice on some things off the answer sheet every week just
9: because
13: it is so extensive?
9: Yeah, and it's hard to get everything. I mean, there's so many different situations. And the hardest part is with the quarterbacks is that, you know, Scotty's played some in the system, but Mike and Jiren and, you know, Max didn't really play much. Those guys are first years in the system, so to speak, and they're

0: So they, and when you get, grow up in the system and get more years, like these guys hopefully all come back, they can anticipate what the answer is going to be. They're going to anticipate what's coming next, you know, and it becomes natural. Right now, it's not natural, but we got 2 more weeks to make it natural.
1: Is there a sense of anxiousness maybe that you're starting to prepare for Coastal in 2 weeks and you just want the season to get here?
0: I'd rather have an extra week of practice, but the players would tell you, hell no. All right, let's play a game next week. You know, we're tired of practicing. So I don't think coaches ever tell you they wouldn't take more time. But, you know, this has been the most unique one because it's only 2 weeks of camp. You know, so it didn't really feel like we had a camp. You know, the grind, whatever you want to call it. So we tried to go a little bit more this week in practice. But it's, you know, I'm excited for our team, our players. I'm excited for our fans, and I'm anxious to see what we got too. You know, I think I have an idea, but I've been doing this a long time. I could get fooled. I think it's going to be a fun. Still, think I said this before. I didn't make predictions, but I think it's going to be a fun team to watch. I hope it's fun in the right way.
2: Rich, Wednesday, you described some of the action as a pillow fight. Were you happier with the intensity the past couple days?
0: Well, yesterday was in shorts, so you know, and no pads, so. You couldn't help but pillow it, that one. And today was in shells, and it was a little more physical, but it wasn't like – so I couldn't answer your question. I couldn't – I don't think the unpillowness was able to be shown in the last day or two. So tomorrow, hopefully, we can unpillow ourselves and have a little physicality in the scrimmage.
2: Ask again on Tuesday.
0: Yeah, yeah. That's next time we meet, Tuesday, yeah. If you see me with a – pissed off look at my face, you know, we continued with the pillow fight. It might have been a Snoopy one too. That's how bad it was. It could have been a Snoopy pillow fight. Raquel likes Snoopy.
3: Rich, two players who took really unique paths to get here, Emerson Joy and then the basketball kid from Indiana who originally from Africa. So
0: yeah, Jonas Buell, yeah.
3: What's your thoughts on those two? Obviously,
0: yeah, Jonas, you can see his athleticism. Golly, he's going to, you know, he's got a great career in front of him. He's very eager to learn. Everything is new to him. And so he's really raw. But he runs like a tight end or even a wide out. I mean, he's got great athleticism. So really excited about him. And Emerson, you know, we saw him. And man, this guy's got, you know, he's got great size. And, you know, it's different. The first thing I said, you know, we have 4 downs here. So, you know, you got an extra down maybe to get a sack or something. So, you know, if it's 3rd down, don't think it's all over. You know, there's no 4th down there. But he's been great, and he's catching on quickly. He's, you know, he was a little late here, so he wasn't here all summer. But I think he's going to be able to help us.
2: When you have players like Jonas or like even Tony Hastruck who have a little bit less football experience in their career, started a little bit later, is there any advantage to being able to kind of teach them from the ground up?
0: I think so. Yeah, if you're referring to, they don't have bad habits because they don't have any habits, you know. But he's, you know, his mentor, Roosevelt Barnes, Rosie's been great for him. He's taught him a whole lot of football. So it's really helped him more than a guy that, with his lack of playing time in football. So he's progressed a tremendous amount because of his mentor in the last year. And with the three line coaches that we have here, I could see it in just, it's been, what, 3-4 weeks. So I really, really excited about it. Nice thing about Jonas is that you could tell that he loves ball. I mean, he'll be out here on his day off, putting a helmet on and doing extra work outside. And he's like a sponge right now. You know, the sponge is squirting out from all over the place because his, you know, because we go pretty fast on offense sometimes, so it can kind of get him. But he's a lot further along than he was a week ago, and he'll be a lot further along in a week than he is today.
4: Cam Torber, where's he at in your eyes?
0: Yeah, I've been, you know, Cam Torber was a great find for us, but we knew about it from our time in Alabama. So, and I knew it then. I'm like, we're going to try to get him at Jack State, and I was like, I hope nobody else finds out about this guy. But you come from the state of Alabama, people are going to know who you are, and he's – yeah, he's done an outstanding job. He's going to play as a true freshman. He'll play on defense. He's going to play on special teams. You know, I'm really, really excited for Cam Torber. I think he's Is he one of the guys talking today? Yeah, he's, you know, he's a great young man too. He's going to have a great future here.
5: So some interesting thoughts on some youngsters there, Cam.

0: You know, he's got great feet as a former basketball player, so they love that on the offensive line, but he is he's got some weight to put on there. But when you walk out, like, you're like, okay, there he is right there. You can see him right away.
1: Rich Rodriguez from earlier this evening, his post-practice thoughts. Final break. 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
9: 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But don't sleep on the San Diego Padres. The Pons have won 17 of their last 22 and now in sole possession of the third and final wild card spot in the NL. No one wants to see them in October. I'm Nick Costos.
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1: 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Final few minutes on this Friday. Sitting at statewide sports line, go to the text line. Texter asked about the soccer scores last night. Well, mixed results, a mixed bag. Huge win for the women. Absolutely massive win. They fell behind 1-0, rallied to beat a ranked Penn State team 2-1. Sophia Nickel scores for the second straight game. So the Mountaineer women beat Penn State 2-1 in a battle of ranked teams. Unfortunately, Mountaineer men, with all those preseason injuries, they go to Charlotte, lose their opener 3-0.
0: Yeah, it was a little bit of a surprise. Tough game there, as we talked with Strats about, tough one, but the women's win was massive. That first goal that West Virginia scored was an absolute laser. I happened to be watching it when it happened. It was a shot. Massive win. First time in 10 tries.

0: right? Penn State had won 9 in a row, right, if I'm not mistaken, yeah, against West Virginia.
1: First time since 2017,
0: as we talked last night, great barometer game headed in the right direction.
1: Texter says, boy, oh boy, what a mess. Aren't there more important issues our federal government needs to address other than college sports? Fold the NCAA commission, adopt something to the pro model, unionize college sports, and let's play.
0: Well, a lot there. Yes, it's a mess. Yes, there's more important issues for the federal government. NCAA folding is just going to create another governing body. Who knows if they have any more success. And unionize, yeah, a lot of people agree with you. That is a massive undertaking and process and not easy, but that's where it has to get. That's moving a battleship in the ocean, not a speedboat.
1: Texter says, why can't the president get involved
0: and issue some executive order? Well, there's been talk that he is going to. There's a lot of people still behind the scenes that are worried about the unintended consequences of that bill and feel it needs to be vetted a little more, but stay tuned. Hey, can I give you one note real quick?
1: Yes.
0: Former WVU player Trayson Eaglestaff, an announcement from Jeff Goodman earlier says he has committed to UC San Diego. UC San Diego. Apparently, he is eligible. Back to our first conversation.
1: Yeah.
0: He's eligible based on a preliminary injunction that was received in Texas earlier.
1: Well, that's good for him. Wintertime in San Diego. I'd take that.
0: Great spot.
1: Can we go do some of his games?
0: From North Dakota to West Virginia to San Diego, he upgraded in the climate.
1: How about in February, make a trip, go see him?
0: How about that?
1: That'd be great. Thanks for listening. Thanks for watching all week long. The CityNet statewide sports line, Travis and Greg, will be back on Sunday night.
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3: For national security. I'm Lee Silicera, Fox News. President Trump posting on Truth Social. He's grateful for the decision by Supreme Court Chief Justice John Roberts that will allow construction on the White House ballroom to continue.
4: It's going to be close to $400 million, and it's all paid for by patriots and patriotic companies, big companies.
3: The temporary order came hours before lower court rulings would have forced the above-ground construction of the project because Congress did not approve it. The administration has argued the president has authority to renovate the White House and other federal buildings, and the ballroom project is needed for national security reasons. This hour, the president in Myrtle Beach, South Carolina, rallying in support of Senator Darlene Graham, who faces a runoff election on Tuesday. He was asked about her performance at a recent debate where she appeared to stumble on a question about national security when it comes to Taiwan and the South China Sea.
4: She was being honest. I mean, she's into the price of groceries, the price of food, the price of beef. And it hasn't been her thing, but she's surrounded by very good people.
3: Senator Graham admitted during the debate she was not well-versed in national security, but supported the military. Her brother, the late Senator Lindsey Graham, served in the Air Force for 3 decades and had a wide knowledge of national security. The defense has rested in the murder trial of Lindsey Clancy, the Massachusetts woman charged with murdering her 3 young children in 2023.
5: A leading expert in filicides, cases where parents kill their children, testified Lindsey Clancy heard a male voice commanding her to kill her 3 children and herself. Defense witness Dr. Philip Resnick says Clancy delusionally believed she was morally right and lacked the capacity to stop.
3: Fox's Brian Yenis in Plymouth. Prosecutors say Clancy only recorded suicidal thoughts and not homicidal. 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
6: So for you, you can sleep in your own bed, hang out with the missus and the kids.
7: Damn it, Freddie, I'm going to get right into it. 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Hey, yo, okay. It's Love Friday. It's me and her night. It's Love Friday. When I get that feeling, have them babies
2: Love
7: in that
2: Friday.
7: Bed by a certain time.
6: Why did I open that door?
7: 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I'm at home. It's Love Friday. Put them chillin' in the bed by a certain time and come on to daddy mama. I got this 5-hour energy, baby. It's time to rock and roll.
2: This is Freddie and Harry.

0: ESPN Radio, ESPN App, Sirius XM at Channel 80. 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I'm Gabe Nigel along with Amber Wilson. We're in for the boys today here on Freddie and Harry. And while, yes, it is week two of the NFL preseason, games tonight, games tomorrow. We have our second team of our 2 days coming up later. Yes, Jacob Mizorowski, NL Cy Young favorite, was on the mound today. Cam Schlittler on the mound for the Yankees, AL Cy Young Award winner. We've got NBA news today that we've got to discuss, Amber, because your Miami Heat finally did something this offseason, adding a champion to the roster. Klay Thompson, he informed the Dallas Mavericks a couple of months ago that he wanted to play for a contender, started conversations with them. Ultimately, he was bought out, going to be signing a 2-year deal with the Heat. That second year is going to be a player option. But what does that do for you? And does that make you more excited for your Heat now that the soon-to-be 37-year-old Klay Thompson is on the roster?
1: Listen, we need outside shooting. We have very limited funds to be able to do that. Steph Curry wasn't walking through our door and asking for a massive discount, and I don't think Golden State was willing to give him up. So we'll take another Splash Brother, or the trio that he was formerly known as, and Klay Thompson was certainly formerly known as. Let's not pretend like he's the same Klay Thompson. But the reality is, Gabe, that beggars can't be choosers, and they need shooting, and this does give them some shooting, and he will have room to do that. You are talking about an older version of Klay Thompson. Right now at 38.3% is his conversion rate on three-point attempts from last season. He got moved out of the starting rotation in Dallas by Jason Kidd midway through the season. We're not talking about a huge difference maker, but for that team down south there in Miami, he's exactly what they needed. He's going to be a really good fit there. So he's going to be in a limited role. They're going to hope that he can be, you know, a bit of like the Ray Allen was to the Miami Heat, where he comes in later in his career, obviously there for the championships, because he's able to add that outside shooting and have some of those moments. From the statistic perspective, Klay Thompson, at this point, not quite that. Ray Allen's three-point percentage didn't diminish late in his career quite the same way as Klay Thompson's has so far. But at the same time, I'm willing to give any shooter that's going to give me that hope and opportunity. And I knew Klay was going to be the guy. I've been saying it for ages, ever since we traded. It's true, because you know why? Pat Riley loves the olds, and Klay Thompson is an older player with a big name who can shoot from the outside, and I just knew that was going to be the fit down there in Miami. It's not quite, I'm not celebrating quite like when we got Giannis, Gabe, from you guys up there in Milwaukee, but still, I think it's a decent little get. It's very low risk for the Heat.
0: Absolutely, and I think, look, players like this are going to be more and more important in the NBA as teams try to navigate the apron era that we are now in, trying to stay under the certain apron so they have a certain amount of roster flexibility. And I think that with the current construction of this Heat roster, Klay Thompson's going to get better and more open looks than he did for the Dallas Mavericks. And I would not be surprised if you see that three-point percentage go north of 40% once again, because they are going to be clean looks for Klay Thompson. That's what happens as long as Giannis stays healthy and he's been able to have an entire offseason where he's not playing for Greece. He's just able to get ready for this upcoming season. As long as Giannis stays healthy and he's the focal point of that Heat offense, he just commands attention, because that's what Giannis does. And that opens up shooters on the outside. And I think that Ray Allen role that you were describing is perfect. I don't think he's going to start, but I could see him closing out games, being on the floor when they need him most to try to help close out games and have that shooting presence that Giannis can always kick the ball to, or Bam can kick the ball to. It just made way too much sense for the Miami Heat to go, yeah, come on down. And they'll just be able to manage his minutes by not starting him, making sure he's out there at the most important parts of games, because he is a little bit of an older player, and you do have to manage some of that. So it's a move that makes a ton of sense for the Heat. Whether that leads to now a championship in the Eastern Conference, I don't know if we're hanging the banner because Klay Thompson is there now, but it's a good move for a team that I think has a longer-term approach than just this season of building around Giannis and Bam.
1: Well, that's key, what you just said there, because this is a two-year deal for an older player on the very back end stretch of his career. I think the 2 years as opposed to a one-year deal is significant because I think it shows that the Heat are planning to try to win a championship in 2 years, which means year two, not year one, right? I think that that's sort of their plan is, hey, give us a couple years because this coming year, maybe that's a little bit too high of an expectation, asking these pieces to gel together. Thompson can be a defensive liability. He'll have plenty of low post help. They'll be able to cover up some of that defensive weakness because, like you said, this will be a defensive-minded team first, and all that attention that Giannis is going to garner, it absolutely will create space for him. I do think he'll, hopefully, I'm crossing my fingers, but I do think he'll look a little bit better in a Miami Heat uniform than he did in a Dallas Mavericks one.
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4: I truly believe that if someone said to them, if you make this trade, it guarantees that you'll win the Super Bowl, they would make the trade.
0: The Dallas Cowboys. Always a team we're talking about in the preseason, usually for dramatic reasons. Last year, it all dealt with Micah Parsons. Are they going to sign him to a contract? Will they trade him? Ultimately, they do. They ship him off to Green Bay for Kenny Clark and a couple of first-round picks. But now the conversation around the Cowboys, despite missing the playoffs for the second consecutive season, and despite them, by the way, not making a Super Bowl in 30 years, they usually don't have back-to-back losing seasons. That's only happened one other time in this century for the Dallas Cowboys, so they at least usually put together winning teams, just not good enough to get to an NFC championship. But that's what they're eyeing. They want to get to that NFC championship game. They want to break through, and Dak Prescott was talking about having those conversations, and is he tired of those conversations?
5: It is time to break through, and, you know, I've said it before, yeah, we can't do it by ourselves, but we are asked to make up at times. You know, we are responsible for what the position you put your team in, so I don't take much into it. I told you guys and you people who understand me now, know me, I'm harder on myself than anyone is, and higher expectations and standards and goals, so when I hear it these days, I'm more just like, cool, you know, and you're right, you know, but I can't even say that that's inspiring or motivating me because, you know, I'm moving, found it by much deeper, so hell yeah, absolutely, I'm ready to win.
0: It feels like the countdown's been on, right? Oh, it's been 28 years, 29 years. Now 30 years for them, not just to do a Super Bowl, but the NFC Championship game. Could this season, Amber, be different for Jerry Jones's squad?
1: This is going to be shocking, but Dak isn't actually responsible for all of those decades of years that you just mentioned. It's easy to forget that. There's some other players that are responsible for that as well. Here's the thing.
0: Like Chad Hutchinson?
1: When you are Dak Prescott, because you're the quarterback of the Dallas Cowboys, you're living under a microscope. I think people sort of overlook how good Dak is, Gabe, because of the star on his helmet. And I'm not feeling bad for Dak. That just comes with what team he's playing for and the fact that that team does get so much coverage. And likewise, then ends up getting so much scrutiny when they don't live up to the expectations. And we've seen this team winning divisions and then not winning in the postseason at the level that we expect them to do that. Are they going to do more of that this season? On paper, the answer to that question should be no. This team's loaded. They really help things defensively this offseason. Second year under Brian Schottenheimer. And Dak was phenomenal last season under Schottenheimer. Year two, it was the second most passing yards he has ever had in his entire career there under a new coach and an entirely new system. He made it to his fourth Pro Bowl last season. There's every reason to believe that that relationship just continues to get stronger and better, right? And so, you know, I understand Dak had the previous relationship there with him as well, but if you are now looking at a head coach and it's a different thing for Dak and the whole, your weapons are there, George Pickens decides to play on the tag, so there's the continuity that you need and maybe some added motivation from Pickens as well. I can understand why Dak feels confident going into this season and why Jerry Jones feels confident going into the season. Here's the thing, we've heard that song and dance before.
0: We have, but what's different, at least this year for me, is they have avoided, so far, a lot of the drama that surrounds the Dallas Cowboys. The things that Jerry likes to kick up. The things that Jerry likes to put, oh man, are they going to sign this player to a contract? And then they expand it out. And in the past, usually he comes to those

0: you know, agreements with his players. Last year, they ended up trading away Micah Parsons, but they've avoided that in part because for the first time in recent memory, a player just went, yeah, sure, I'll play on the tag. I don't care. I'll just take my 29. And I mean, and for George Pickens to do that, I was expecting some sort of fight, battle, and I was expecting that's where the drama would come from for the Cowboys, but Pickens went, well, I'll just give me the $29 million guaranteed, and I'll play on that this year.
1: It would have come from there, because you're absolutely right. Everyone keeps applauding the Cowboys for this quiet off season. It's like, all right, well, that had something to do with the fact that George Pickens just said, all right, tag me.
0: Yeah, that which was, again, wild, because nobody ever says that in the NFL. So what it comes down to then is, how good is your defense? Because you are returning so many players that you had that was a highly successful offense last year. And even if, like last year, CeeDee Lamb or George Pickens have to miss a game or two, if it ends up being a long-term injury, that obviously ends up being a different conversation. But you can survive that, as they did when CeeDee Lamb went down for a handful of games last year. This team was still able to put up points week in and week out. So they have spent a lot of their capital on the defense. First-round picks, money with Quinton Williams. And if this defense is improved the way it looks like it is on paper, yeah, this could be a breakthrough season for the Dallas Cowboys. But because they are the Cowboys and they've avoided the drama so far, that doesn't make me think that somehow over 18 weeks of regular season that Jerry and the Cowboys are going to be able to avoid drama, because they typically can't do that. They just can't get out of their own way.
1: I guess that's fair. I think that, you know, when we're evaluating the Cowboys, though, I do think that it's, we got to keep the drama a little bit separate from the football, because the football has actually been the problem in Dallas, including last season, not just the drama, right? We make the drama's fun for us talking points wise.
0: Well, I mean, your defense is bad because you're, because
1: not
0: your
1: of the drama.
0: GM. Well, but no, but it is directly related. The drama sent you to take the second best pass rusher in the league and send him off to Green Bay.
1: Right, because you didn't, but ultimately it's because you didn't want to pay him, not because of the drama. Like, because the drama wouldn't exist without, with if you wanted to pay the man.
0: Correct.
1: Where the dispute arised is because you didn't see eye to eye. And the reason that they didn't want to pay Parsons what he was commanding is because they wanted money. They felt like they needed to dish out on a lot of pieces there defensively, because they felt like they needed more than just Micah. And so we'll see who ends up being right in that equation. I actually think that that remains to be seen. If the Cowboys go out this season and win a Super Bowl, and I'm not saying that's happening, but if they do, with all the moves that they just made defensively and bringing in Christian Parker, the youngest D coordinator now in the National Football League, if that works out, then we'll look back on that Parsons trade and say, actually they were onto something with all that drama there with Parsons. So my point is, at the end of the day, it's football. Yes, the drama circles this team, but it is about the football on the field. And the football really needed some serious improving on the defensive side of the ball. And they certainly have tried to address that and continue to address that with Von Miller this offseason.
0: Well, speaking of football that needs to be dramatically improved, ESPN Radio NFL Two-A-Days with the Las Vegas Raiders. We have that. Coming up next, it's Freddie and Harry on ESPN Radio and the ESPN app.
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0: ESPN Radio, ESPN App, Sirius XM, Channel 80, along with Amber Wilson. I'm Gabe Nigel. In for the boys today. ESPN Radio, each and every day leading up to the regular season. We've got 2-a-days, breaking down two different teams. Earlier we did the Texans. Now we do the team the Texans played last night to kick off week two of the preseason, the Las Vegas Raiders.
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4: This is Ryan McFadden covering the Raiders. The biggest question coming out of Henderson, Nevada is when will number one overall pick Fernando Mendoza make his regular season debut? The Heisman Trophy winner might have to wait a while before the team decides to hand him the keys to the offense. Coach Clint Kubiak named Kirk Cousins the starting quarterback to begin training camp, and the fourth Iron Pro Bowl selection has done a good job at maintaining that role. Kubiak, however, called Mendoza an ascending player and NFL ready. At the same time, the Raiders are in no rush to throw him on the field. They want to make sure they take their time in his development, something they have made clear from the very beginning.
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0: As we break down the Raiders now on Freddie and Harry, we begin with a reason for optimism. Amber, what's a reason to be optimistic about the Raiders in 2026?
5: Everything. Because you're going to be optimistic when it's a whole new day. There is nothing but optimism when you're starting anew. And there's a lot of new with this Las Vegas Raiders team. New coaches, new quarterback. It feels like a new era there that we're going to be entering in Las Vegas. So, of course, there is a ton of hope when you're at the dawn of it all, Gabe.
0: Yeah, and I understand what I'm about to say comes from a high place of fan privilege. Because some of the most fun seasons I've had watching my team, the Green Bay Packers, is when you don't have those expectations. You can just sit back, watch a young team, see if they grow and come together. And I think that with the young players that they have and some of the free agents they brought in, because they spent a lot of money this offseason, sitting back and seeing if some of those young players can continue to grow, come together. Brock Bowers, Ashton Jeanty, some of the money they spent on defense. I think that can be a lot of fun if you are a Raiders fan this year, because I don't know if that's necessarily going to translate to wins and losses. It's about, okay, are they coming together?

0: together as a team, and do you see hope for them in 27 or 28? What is the reason for concern for the Raiders?
1: The quarterback conversation. It's not the quarterbacks. I don't have my concern about their plan or about Kirk Cousins or, of course, the future of Fernando Mendoza. It's not that. It's that conversation. And that conversation can get loud. If they're starting Cousins and things aren't going well, how patient is the fan base with Mendoza? Do they deviate from that plan because of the noise? You can't let the noise get in your head. If you've got a plan, you stick to the plan. You can't even really let what you're seeing get in your head, right? Stick to the plan if you think what the best plan is for developing Fernando Mendoza is to sit him for whatever period of time you have slated in that plan. And so it's really just that conversation and the noise, Gabe, if they were to get off track from whatever plan it is that they have in place.
0: Yeah, I think it's the offensive line. Yes, they went out and spent money on Tyler Linderbaum to have him come in and be their center, but they've got a lot of other questions at a lot of other positions. And if you want to get Ashton Jeanty going, or you eventually want, if you want to protect Kirk Cousins, who is a little bit older, so he can stay in that position so you don't have to rush in the number one overall pick in Fernando Mendoza, and that offensive line has to hold up. And that is a reason of concern for me for the Raiders. Who's the most important non-QB in Vegas?
1: It is the O-line for everything that you just mentioned. And yes, they've tried to shore up that line. I mean, Powers, Johnson, and Miller were injured for a significant portion of last season. You'll get those guys back. I do think that there's reason to be hopeful that it'll be a little bit better, but we're talking about the worst line in the National Football League last season, Gabe, even if there were reasons for that. It is that O-line, because you are looking at a quarterback for the future. Whenever you do decide to start Mendoza, he's going to need some protection, Gabe, from the pass rush on the other side.
0: I guess I looked at this because I don't have a ton of expectations for the Raiders as who's the most fun. So I put Brock Bowers here. I just wanted to give him a shout out because as long as he's healthy, I think he is a reason. Like, if you're flipping around and whatever they end up playing on Thursday night, oh man, the Raiders. Oh, he is. I think he's fun enough to watch the Raiders. You know, if they're playing on one of those random Thursdays or Wednesdays or whatever days the NFL is playing on. And yeah, so I put Brock Bowers down here.
1: He's a reason to watch.
0: Yeah. What is one word that best describes the Raiders?
1: Planned. Because this is all about the plan. Whatever plan they have in play. Every single move the Raiders have made this offseason has clearly been with the intention of Fernando Mendoza being their franchise quarterback in the future and working out. And so it's whatever plan you have in place in order to make that happen, that is the word that best describes them.
0: Yeah, I look at youth, especially on that offensive side. Ashton Jeanty, Brock Bowers, Fernando Mendoza eventually becoming the starting quarterback. How much is that youth going to come together and show, yes, this can be a core that you're ultimately going to be able to build around and be competitive in one of the toughest divisions in the AFC? This season will be a success if, for the Raiders,
1: if the youth works out that you just mentioned. It doesn't matter wins, losses. I mean, 6 wins, you'd be ecstatic. It's about the future.
0: Yeah, if you stick to the plan. This season is a success if you stick to your plan that you have for Fernando Mendoza and don't suddenly have to rush out of that. Stick to the plan is a huge part for the Raiders. Are the Patriots the team to beat in the AFC? Shannon says. Coming up next, Freddie and Harry on ESPN Radio.
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5: I'm Christine Lisi. The Phillies trying to run their winning streak to 7 as they host the Cardinals on this Friday night. Philadelphia's rallied from an early 2-run deficit to tie things up at 2, bottom of the 3rd inning. Blue Jays and Yankees scoreless bottom 1. AL Cy Young favorite Cam Schlittler on the hill for New York tonight. Pete Alfonso with an RBI single. Orioles with a 1-0 lead on the bottom 1 on the AL East leading Rays. Giants and Red Sox no score top of the 2nd. Boston's Sonny Gray seeking an MLB lead tying 16th win on the season. The Major League leading Brewers beat the Braves 2-1 as Jacob Mizrowski outdueled Chris Sale. Miz 4 hits, 6 Ks in 6 scoreless, 96 pitches, 32 at least 100 miles an hour, lowered his ERA to an MLB leading 1.68, up his strikeout total to an MLB best 216. Skipper Pat Murphy.
6: I think today teaches him I got to pitch a little bit. I got to make pitches. And he looked a little fatigued to me. He didn't have his good rhythm, but again, we're talking about, you know, an elite level talent.
5: Guard Klay Thompson's got his sights set on South Beach. The 36-year-old expected to sign a 2-year, nearly $13 million deal with Miami. After clearing waivers following his buyout from the Mavericks, Thompson's buyout was initiated by him after informing the Mavs he wanted to play for a contender. The Heat made him its target after the Giannis Antetokounmpo trade. He does fill Miami's need for perimeter shooting as it seeks to build a contender. Another week and one final preseason game to go in the Raiders quarterback race. Coach Clint Kubiak not yet ready to say whether Kirk Cousins or rookie Fernando Mendoza will start the season opener.
7: Hey, it's Evan Cohen. 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I'll tell you whether I think Sam Darnold has what it takes to lead Seattle back to a Super Bowl. 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

0: being out. She's Amber Wilson on Kate Hassel. Can you imagine? I'm just trying to imagine if you would have done this, had Freddie and Harry been on the show today, Handman.
1: Like, well, here's the thing. Like, Freddie picks the music. And so I could hypothetically have put this in as a request, but I think it would have been denied. So this was my moment.
2: This is your moment. I mean, this song, it's good. It's
1: so
2: still
1: epic.
2: Slaps.
1: Hoobastank, baby.
2: I could still sing this. Hoobastank. Could not have named who sang it, but I could sing probably every word to it. So there you go.
0: Oh, Shannon looks disappointed. Shannon looks disappointed right now.
3: And the reason is you. We go from Tank and Joe to Hoobastank.
2: Hoobastank. Did Hoobastank do anything else other than this song?
1: Nothing that's well known, I don't think.
0: I can't imagine. I mean, I don't think they've got anything that's certainly bigger. Maybe one song that maybe, you know, reached the top 10 at some point just because people love that song so much. But I can't imagine Hoobastank had anything else.
2: I like Eric on the ones and twos. He's zigging when everybody else is zagging here on Freddie and Harry.
1: Wait till you see the 745 song.
0: Oh, boy. Ooh. Now, what a tease.
2: That is a tease.
0: Let's go ahead and get to Freddie's questions, Harry's answers. We're going to switch it up, though. A little Shannon says today on Freddie and Harry.
4: Freddie's got some questions.
5: Who's your team? That's what I want to know.
6: That's what I want to know.
4: Lucky for him, Harry's got the answers.
7: You heard it, I'm pretty cool.
5: I heard it.
4: This is Freddie's questions, Harry's answers.
5: Double mm-hmm.
0: But with the boys out today, it's Shannon Says. 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So Shannon Penn, instead of having questions and answers, he's got some statements for you. He's got statements
2: so
0: for us here. Little Shannon Says.
3: To you. Eric, what are you doing to me? Just let him ride. All right,
2: everybody.
3: All right, here we go. All right, let's start here. All right, so I'm going to give you a statement, Shannon Says. Essentially, tell me whether or not you agree with it and give me the reason.
2: It's a very relatable song because every dude has pulled that. I'm not a perfect person. You know, I've made some mistakes. It's every dude. Hoobastank. It's just the everyman.
3: All right, here we go. First up, Amber. The New England Patriots are the team or should be considered the team that beat in the AFC.
2: Listen, I guess, right? You got to hand it to the champs, right? And so, fine. Right now, I'll still rock with them because I just saw them in a Super Bowl, Gabe. And so, they'll be the team to beat until they're unseated. That doesn't mean that there's not other teams to beat in that conference. But I guess if we're coming off of last season, you're sitting at the top of that conference, I'm not going to take it away from them yet. I don't think that they're going to repeat as conference champs.
0: Well, but if you take a look at the DraftKings odds, they're not even the team to beat in their division. That's the Buffalo Bills.
2: The Bills,
0: so
2: yeah.
0: I say no, they are not the team to beat in the AFC. I don't know who that team is necessarily in the AFC. I think there are a lot of really good teams, a lot of flawed teams. There's not a team in the AFC that where there is in the NFC with the Rams where it's like, well, yeah, on paper, that team's significantly better
3: Gabe,
0: than everybody else.
3: Get off the fence. Put your name on it. If not the Patriots, then who? You got the Broncos, you going to Chiefs? Put your name on Ravens. Put your name. Joe Burrow.
2: Keep them honest, Shannon.
0: I'll say the Buffalo Bills. The Buffalo Bills are the team to beat. This is the year Josh Allen gets it done.
3: And you know why? Because Miss Christine Lisi today is wearing her Josh Allen Buffalo Bills jersey she wore to work today. So look at you, Gabe. I see what you're doing. You're not slick. All right, moving on, Gabe. I'm going to start with you here. Aaron Donald will suit up for the Rams by week two. Versus the New York Giants.
0: I will say no. I think he eventually suits up. But I think the way this continues to play out and drag out, I think he could end up on the Roger Clemens plan. Remember Roger Clemens kept retiring, but then would come back halfway through the season and just kind of pitch the back half into the postseason. I think he comes back halfway through. Week 8, week 9, that's when he decides. That's why he keeps to all these tryouts. Maybe I don't know if my body can go a full 17 games, but I bet I can give you half a season plus the postseason. And he almost ends up being like a trade acquisition, a deadline acquisition, and Donald joins halfway through the season. position. So I'm going later than week two.
2: Yeah, well, I think we've got to buckle up beyond week two for the constant Aaron Donald workout updates. And what is, when is Aaron Donald going to show up? If he, is he going to join the Rams? But at some point, he's going to join the team, and then they'll probably, you know, put him on the IR. His back hurts. You know, they're going to elongate this thing as much as they possibly can. He's going to come in almost as a closer there at the end of the season. They're so confident that they can make a postseason without him that I think if you're the Rams, you have every reason to be patient with him anyways. And if you're Aaron Donald, why the hell you don't want to deal with all that when you've been out of the league? So, all right, you show up when it matters most, and you're hoping to win a Super Bowl there at the back end. I agree. I think it's going to be a lot longer than week two.
3: All right, Amber, speaking of teams to beat, the Jacksonville Jaguars are the team to beat in the AFC South.
2: All right, I'm going to stick with the theme and just go off of last season. So if you're sitting atop the division, then fine, somebody has to unseat you. And that's exactly what happened there to the Jacksonville Jaguars. Now, it's not that I don't think that the Texans might be in a position to do that, or that the Colts, the Titans might be better this season. Fine, it's not to take anything away, honestly. It's just to give the flowers to the team that right now is sitting there. I think the Jags are going to be good again. Yes, they're the team to beat inside that division.
3: Duval.
0: I think it's the Texans, and maybe it's just because I love that defense so much for Houston. They continue to win playoff games, continue to advance. I think Houston would be more the team to beat in the AFC South than Jacksonville. I look at the Jags as a team that could take a step back because I don't see them going out there and winning 13 games again in 2026.
3: All right, next up for you, Gabe. Chicago, the Bears, are the Super Bowl contender primed for the most disappointing season this year.
0: I think that's a true statement. I take a look at, yes, their offense continues to improve. We keep talking about, oh, Caleb Williams, he's going to get better under Ben Johnson. Well, he better, because that defense has not gotten better. And we know one of the biggest regression things, one of the things we can point to, is turnovers. And they led the league in turnover differential a year ago. Decided to try to address it. Kobe Bryant, he's going to be out 4 to 6 months now after the injury that he suffered. Caleb Williams better be getting better, because that defense isn't going to be the same. They were 23rd in points given up last year. Despite all those turnovers, they seemingly couldn't get a stop unless they were intercepting a pass or picking up a fumble. I look at the Bears as a team that could have a very disappointing season because the defense is not as good as the offensive side of the football.
2: That sounds like a very objective take coming from the Green Bay Packers fan. But here's the deal, Gabe. I don't know if I fully disagree with you because I do think they're probably... And are they actually a Super Bowl contender, or are we just all making them a Super Bowl contender, right? I feel like the hype train around this Chicago team is so out of control. And it's not that Ben Johnson isn't great, and it's not that it wasn't a beautiful marriage in their first season together there with Caleb Williams, but I feel like we've already jumped 10 steps ahead when they went from worst to first, and now all of a sudden we have them winning a championship. And I even heard somebody say today that Caleb Williams is going to be the MVP this season. All right, calm down. Like, there's a lot to improve there. The accuracy needs some work. You just mentioned there the holes that still exist defensively for this team. And when you go from worst to best, what ends up happening there from that division? Oh, by the way, now you've got a first place schedule that you're playing as well. How are they going to deal with that? So, yeah, if we're talking Super Bowl contenders, I could see the Bears falling short of that. And I guess because of where the hype train is right now, that would be disappointing.
3: All right, Gabe, I'm going to stick with you going first here. A tale of two Jalens in Philadelphia. Jaylen Brown will have a better season in Philadelphia than Jalen Hurts.
0: I'm going to disagree with that one on Shannon Says. I think Jalen Hurts has kind of been doing this every other year thing. A.J. Brown no longer there. A lot of the other wide receivers that they have seemingly are stepping up in Brown's absence. Plus with Brown, with Jaylen Brown, as good as he was last year for the Celtics, he's going to be part of a pretty large ensemble when it's all said and done for the Philadelphia 76ers. He's got former MVPs that he's got to deal with in terms of putting up the numbers that he did a year ago in Boston. So I will say Jalen Hurts has a better season than Jaylen Brown.
2: Jaylen Brown was so upset about being the number two on a team, he messed around and ended up maybe the number three or number four on the team that he's currently on. So even if he has a good season, he's not going to enjoy the season because, like Gabe just said, he's going to be sharing the basketball with Tyrese Maxey and LeBron James and Joel Embiid, who are all bigger names right now than probably even Jaylen Brown is. So, no, I'm not going to choose Jaylen Brown's season over Jalen Hurts' season because Jalen Hurts is the number one on his team.
3: All right, last and certainly not least, Amber, I'll start with you here. Jordan Love will have a bigger bounce back season than Jaden Daniels.
2: Ooh, buddy. No, I will say no. I think because Jaden Daniels is in a position where we saw what he did his rookie year and then injuries. And whenever it's injuries that are the problem and not just development, that's the problem. And where we saw that he set the bar, I think we can all think, well, maybe that version that we saw of the Commanders, his rookie season was the real deal. And last year was just a flash in the pan. So I think I'm going to lead Jaden Daniels having a big bounce back year this season.
0: I'm offended by the question. I'm just offended by the question.
2: Shocking.
0: Like Jordan.
2: Shocking.
0: I mean, what do you mean Jordan Love has to bounce back? There's nothing to bounce. I don't understand. Why would Jordan Love need to bounce back? So part of the Packers problem, part of Jordan Love's perception problem is that Matt LaFleur and his offense averaged 8.9 possessions per game last year, which is the lowest since 1999. They just didn't have enough possessions. So his counting stats that everybody loves to look at, the passing yards, completions, touchdowns, all those sorts of things, weren't as high as where they were. But you hear people like Mina Kimes talk about EPA, things that make people, their eyes glaze over, ESPN's QBR, their eyes glaze over. He's a very good, efficient quarterback. Matt LaFleur and that offense, they're going to run more plays this year. They're going to get in and out of the huddle quicker. And Jordan Love is going to have the numbers that I think
2: he... When did he have them?
0: His first year as a starter, when he was second in the league in touchdown passes.
2: All right, fine. Now you like touchdown passes as a stat. Look at you.
0: It kind of backfired on me a little bit, huh?
2: Kicking it in twos in a little bit, Gabe.
0: Just kind of trying to make my argument work. Coming up next, we get to the call of the week. We see if Handman can deliver on his promise. Plus, a court order has halted and denied extra years of eligibility in the NCAA. It's all next, Freddie and Harry on ESPN Radio.
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0: If this isn't, I have no idea what could possibly be.
2: My kids used to go crazy on Just Dance on the Wii. This song was on Just Dance, so they were going in. They actually played it last week, too. So.
3: Shout out to Harry Styles. Didn't make our top Harrys, but he was an honorable mention.
0: That was a throwback to the selection committee earlier this week here on Freddie and Harry. 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She's Amber Wilson. I'm Gabe Knight. So we've got to get to it. Time for the call of the week.
4: Hello, the Freddie and Harry.
3: Jonnu in Florida, A.J. Brown in outside of Philadelphia, New England, Jalen Hurts without him in Philadelphia. Who's going to be the best without the other, Jonnu? What say you?
5: How y'all doing, fellas? How y'all doing? How y'all doing?
3: Good afternoon.
5: God bless. God bless.
3: God bless you, too.
5: It's a new day in Boston. It's a new day in New England. That boy done read them books. That boy done changed his attitude. He done went straight to the media talking about, you know, we don't need closure. We need open shirt. So that boy got mayonnaise. Drake mayonnaise at quarterback. That boy had Stephon Diggs last year. You see what he did when he went to the Super Bowl. That boy got A.J. Brown now. And you know what they say, love hurts. Excuse me. I'm gone. Love y'all, fellas.
0: Call of the week here on Freddie and Harry on ESPN Radio. No show has the relationship with their callers the way that Freddie and Harry do.
6: No.
2: Open to.
0: Elsewhere, Amber, we were talking about this a little bit earlier today, but again, you having to use your law degree now in the sports world, a little bit of crossover of the two career paths that you have, as the 10th Circuit Court of Appeals granted the NCAA a stay earlier today, Friday morning, in an order that reverses a federal judge's decision that previously opened the door for athletes who started college in the 2022-2023 academic year, played four consecutive seasons. The NCAA trying to implement their new eligibility rules, 5 years, that you have five seasons to complete it. Doesn't matter if you're hurt, doesn't matter. You get 5 years, you get five seasons to complete it. And not shockingly, it's a little messy trying to implement it because people are now trying to get their way back into college athletics for one more season, one more payday with NIL. And as has been the case with college athletics, more and more lawsuits just continue to happen. So this feels like only the beginning, not anywhere near the end of this drama of athletes trying to make their way back.
1: Yeah, everything feels like the beginning right now when we're talking about all these court cases against the NCAA. And it's because things keep changing so rapidly across that landscape. And the reason that things keep changing, Gabe, is because at this point, you've left these decisions up to a court system. And all of this, frankly, could have been avoided years ago if the NCAA had been conducted itself differently and certainly rolled more with the times. When it was unwilling to do so, it was unwilling to bend. And so the whole thing has sort of broken. And this is the result of that. And so the way that you can challenge the NCAA now is you go through the court system, that plays out. The only problem with that, Gabe, is there's no uniformity because, of course, there's different states, there's different levels of court systems. And so we get different rulings all over the place. And unless these things go to the actual Supreme Court of the United States, there's not going to be uniformity, obviously, or unless Congress gets involved. And we know about the bill that was

0: behind me who's a junior or a sophomore right now or a freshman are going to have. And the NCAA said, no, you still fall under the old rules. And that is the problem. And that's why now there's dozens of lawsuits all over the nation of players in all sorts of sports challenging that very thing.
1: Is part of the issue here ultimately as well that none of these cases actually end up going to completion because they're just looking for the temporary injunctions, the temporary stays, and because the court process, the legal system, moves so slow that by the time the cases are actually going to be heard, the athletes who are looking for that extra year already played the year. So it doesn't matter what the ruling is because they just played the year that they were looking to play, so then they end up dropping the lawsuit. Is that a big problem too, where we actually don't get to have the NCAA defend themselves in court because the cases just eventually get dropped?
0: Yeah, that's really important what you bring up because I think probably people are sick of always hearing about restraining orders and confused by that because everything's a temporary restraining order or an injunction. These are the terms that you keep hearing thrown around over and over again. You're absolutely right. It's because of the way the sports calendar works. And so in this situation with eligibility, you have a bunch of athletes that have to run to the courts and they're like, hey, our college football season starts in 1 week. We need an answer immediately. And so a judge either grants or denies the temporary injunction. And what's happened here in this Colorado case, which is the federal case you just referenced that we got the ruling today, the appellate court sided with the NCAA, that was overturning an injunction where the lower court had sided with the student athletes. And so, yes, that is certainly part of this and why it's all so confusing, because of course you have to have these decisions made, and the way that the real legal system works in the real world is it takes way too damn long to work these things out when you're talking about a season coming up.
1: Yeah, and because, yeah, while you want the trial to be speedy, you also want everybody to be, you know, prepared if the trial actually were to ever
0: come
1: around.
0: That's important.
1: From my understanding, I've again, I'm not a lawyer. I've watched a couple of lawyer TV shows, Amber.
0: There you go, that counts.
1: The preparation seems to be important. They keep emphasizing it on those shows.
0: Yes, we do emphasize that in the practice of law.
1: Well, the show that she's usually on is coming up next. Amber Wilson, I'm Gabe Neitzel. Amber and Ian is coming up next. This has been Freddie and Harry on ESPN Radio, the ESPN app, and SiriusXM Channel 80.
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4: Gearing up for the midterms, I'm Lisa Lacerra, Fox News. 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
5: With your support and Darlene fighting to go with South Carolina in the Senate, we're going to make sure that she gets there. We will continue to make America safer, stronger, and wealthier than ever before.
4: Graham was appointed by Governor Henry McMaster to serve the remainder of her brother, the late Senator Lindsey Graham's term. She faces a runoff election on Tuesday.
6: The critics say I shouldn't run for the Senate. They say I'm not a politician. You know what I say? Guilty as charged.
4: Darlene Graham faced tough criticism recently for stumbling on a foreign policy question during a debate. Her brother served in the Air Force for 30 years and was considered to be well-versed in national security issues. Meanwhile, Vice President Vance took the administration's midterm message to his hometown in Ohio.
7: Vice President Vance focused on the economy, sharing his memories of kids in school in Ohio telling him their parents lost jobs because manufacturing companies went to China or Mexico. He said the Trump administration is turning that around.
8: We have seen an explosion of rebuilding in the American heartland. We have seen trillions, with a T, trillions of new dollars of investment pour into the United States of America to build new smelters, build new manufacturing facilities, build new mills, build new everything.
7: He said if Democrats end up with control of Congress after midterms, they will pass the craziest agenda America's ever seen. And he urged Ohio to vote for John Husted for Senate and Vivek Ramaswamy for governor.
4: Fox's Jessica Rosenthal. One person dead, 2 injured after an 18-year-old attacked a school in central Sweden. The suspect is in custody. America's listening to Fox News.
9: 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It's the CityNet statewide sports line here on WAJO.
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11: Hey, so Jim, I was at Nobu with my wife out in Malibu last weekend, and it got me thinking about, like, think about going with the flow, right? Like a piece of sushi, like tuna.
12: I don't know, Mike.
11: Going with the flow, that's what we need Justin to do when he's under duress. Just needs to go with
12: Mike,
11: the flow.
12: No. Look. It's Mike McDaniel, Jim Harbaugh, playing later tonight. But, hey, look, breakfast. Do you ever put honey in your coffee? Just ask him. I used to put Gatorade in my Cheerios. You know, my dad, Mr. Harbaugh, put Gatorade in his Cheerios. Delights. Fiber. Let's go.
11: You're my honey, Jim.
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13: Fire it all.
11: NFL players are going back to college. NBA players are going
14: just
11: back
14: stop.
11: To college.
14: Just stop,
11: Jim
14: Mia.
11: Harbaugh and Mike McDaniel are not going back to college, and Mia O'Brien is still in for Amber Wilson. Go ahead, Ian Fitzsimmons. I had this wonderful open planned, and then, of course, you know, it's all good. We loved our little bit last night. We got to relive it one more time.
14: Stash Yankee does that as our producer, and I totally missed your line of when we were impersonating Jim Harbaugh and Mike McDaniel, like the conversations that could be in the film room, folks. And by the way, that's probably damn close.